0: Miles in less than a day, the Hawk Fire outside Reno has consumed buildings and forced 90,000 people to evacuate. Chief Richard Edwards saying with the fire 0% contained, all they can do is pray.
1: My thoughts and prayers go out to everyone that's been displaced through this incident or those that have lost their home in this disaster.
0: They say a human caused the fire. A Texas congressman is demanding DHS release a 5-year-old boy detained by ICE on his way to a soccer game. This is ABC News.

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2: Illegally entering the animal enclosure for big cat country at the zoo. This happened yesterday afternoon when the man climbed over a fence and onto a barrier of fake rocks above the animals. Guests notified. They notified the zoo officials, who quickly responded, but according to Fox 2, the man had already climbed down on the walking path. No injuries were reported. SLMPD has not released any information on the incident. Granite City Police have a suspect in custody pending charges for cruelty to animals. Last week, police executed a search warrant in the 2400 block of Hodges Avenue and seized 23 dogs and 2 cats. They were all placed in protective care. Now, the animals are at the Granite City Animal Control Facility, but they are way over capacity and are asking for assistance with rescues and fosters. If you can provide any help, you should call their director, Sue Nunn, at 618-452-6233. Delwood's longtime and beloved mayor, Reggie Jones, passed away on Friday.
3: City Administrator Terry Wilson says the setup of their government is allowing business to continue as usual.
4: We have a city administrator, mayor type of government. And so, the day-to-day operations are still flowing.
3: He says Aldermanic President Kenneth Robinson will serve as the mayor pro se until the regularly scheduled election, which is coming up this spring. Sean Malone, KMOX News.
2: Now, the city of Delwood is reassuring residents that despite the passing of Mayor Jones, services will be continuing as normal. City Hall will have normal hours tomorrow, and city officials will hold a Zoom meeting as well, and then brief residents about plans for moving forward. As far as funeral arrangements, those are still pending. Well, gearing up for back to school with fewer kindergartners getting vaccinated despite CDC recommendations, it's down to 93%, and that's equating to more than 280,000 children. ABC News medical correspondent Dr. Darian Sutton says the rate is not spread evenly across the country. Sutton says that's just over 2,700 measles cases.
5: There are pocket communities that are very high risk, and that's what's driving the transmission. And as that number comes down, we see preventable diseases increase. The most contagious you would expect first. That's why we're seeing measles. Right now, we have the highest number than we've had since 1991.
2: From the Saliga Heat and Cooling Weather Desk tonight, partly cloudy. Some areas of patchy fog, even dense in areas, with a low of 60 degrees. For tomorrow, partly sunny. An afternoon high 83. Tomorrow night, there's a very slight chance of a storm and a low of 67. For Tuesday, it will be partly sunny, 85. 74 in St. Peter, 76 in Florissant, and downtown at the Arch, it's 76 degrees. I'm Maria Aquina, KMOX News.
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0: on social media at Pete McMurray. And if you missed anything on the show, we post it all, folks. 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It's funny, that quote about clean houses and women in stress is so true, because my wife, our house has been so clean because we went over the calendar. Every weekend in September is taken. We have college football games. We have a wedding. It's just, it's filled up.
1: Yeah.
0: Every
1: and
0: weekend.
1: And weekends are normally time to, like, finish laundry, make sure there's food in the fridge.
0: We're all overscheduled. We're all overscheduled.
1: But we don't have to be. Like, we had COVID, and we went from too much to nothing. And then we were all like, oh, maybe we were doing too much. And then slowly we've just gone back to doing too much.
0: I can't miss college football games. College football Saturday, can't miss that.
1: I mean, you could.
0: My nephew's wedding, I can't miss Danny McMurray's wedding.
1: No.
0: Yeah. So, yeah, there are certain things that you have to go to. I have a fundraiser that I cannot miss. A cancer fundraiser in September. Big week, folks. One of the biggest political stories this week wasn't in D.C. It happened in a Democratic primary in Florida. Democratic Socialist Angie Nixon defeated establishment Dem Alex Vindman. If you remember Alex Vindman, he was a key witness during President Trump's first impeachment trial. So we've seen a trend all over the nation in these Democratic primaries around the country. Progressive and Democratic Socialist candidates have been outperforming the establishment Dems.
1: So, well, I think anyone can see that establishment Dems haven't been pleasing anyone for a long time. So I don't think people care so much what the candidates put next to their name. They just care that it's not an 80-year-old who's been spouting platitudes and doing weird things like kneeling in the Capitol with, you know, with visitors from Africa. Doesn't do anything.
0: Meanwhile, President Trump's approval rating has slipped below 40%, its lowest point in his second term. His approval rating is in the toilet. So the bigger question is this. And you can answer this, too, and I think it's a rhetorical question. Are voters in both parties sending the same message, that they're unhappy with the status quo and looking for something different? I know I am.
1: Yeah, nobody wanted this war. Big message.
0: Yeah. And the economy, like this.
1: Well, the war is tied into the economy. And, you know, I was told Doge would come in and find all this money, and tariffs would find. Now the tariffs are reversed. We're sending money back. Doge is not doing anything. We're spending billions of dollars on a war nobody wanted. So what? Nobody voted for this.
0: You want to make a difference? Go vote. I tell people that all the time. Many of these elections, these primary elections, are the biggest ones because you're choosing the candidates in the main election. You got to vote in the primary. Just show up.
1: It's so hard to vote in the primaries, though.
0: Why is that? Just plan around it. What if someone said, hey, we're going to give you $100 if you vote? Of course you're going to be there.
1: Yeah.
0: So just vote.
1: Or, hey, you don't want a nut job running against the opposite political party in a year.
0: Right. Yeah. You don't want two crazies going at it in November. Vote
1: right. You want two moderates. If you want two moderates to get in the ring together, you got to vote in some moderates in the, in the primary.
0: So true. Coming up on today's show, Hayden Panettiere passed away at the age of 36. Billy Bush actually knew her very well. We will welcome in the Bushy today to talk many topics. Every time the Bushy is on the show, the wheels come off the bus.
1: He has an energy.
0: I love when you talk to me off the air right before we go on with the Bushy. I wonder who's going to show up today. Which Bushy?
1: I mean, he was feisty last time we spoke to
0: him. Yeah, but he's usually happy and fun. So we'll talk to the Bushy today. We're going to talk perfection today. Why are we always striving for perfection?
1: Because America was founded by Puritans who told you idle hands are the devil's playground.
0: Leadership coach and TEDx speaker Barb Stone will help us accept that it's okay to not be perfect.
1: I think a lot of people are going to struggle with that concept.
0: I had a problem years ago, right after I graduated from college, took my first radio job.

0: where I wanted everyone to like me. And I figured out pretty quickly, you can't get everyone to like you.
1: You figured that out?
0: I know you have that attitude, but most people want everyone to like them.
1: Of course we do.
0: And years ago, I just said, I just don't care. I don't care. It's so freeing.
1: Yeah.
0: Just live life.
1: I think
0: life.
1: It's easier to say, though, when you're like in a bigger arena. If you're in a small town with limited people,
0: yeah,
1: you can't be walking around being like, I don't care if they don't like me, because that's the only hardware store in town.
0: Control what you can control.
1: Yeah.
0: And social media, it's all fake. We'll talk about that with Barb Stone today. Sad news for music fans this week. The iconic mail order music club Columbia House is shutting down for good.
1: Well, that's funny, because I, much like many of our representatives, I thought it was already dead.
0: People of a certain age will fondly remember getting 12 CDs for a penny.
1: Yeah, man. And then after that, each CD was $7,000.
0: That is so true. I am not kidding when I say this. I easily did Columbia House 10 times.
1: Of course you did.
0: We would send it to our neighbors with fake names. We would send it to the hardware store around the corner, watch the mail carrier, then go grab the package. I think I signed up only one time in my real name. And you're right. You would tear that mail order thing out of Parade magazine or People magazine. You'd fill it out and you'd tape a penny to it and you'd mail it. Did you do that back in the day?
1: No. Because even as a kid, I was like, this is a scam.
0: You get 12 CDs in the mail like 3 weeks later. It was awesome. Until month two, when they would send you a DeBarge CD or Jesus Jones for $32.75.
1: Yeah. It's expensive.
0: And you had to buy one of those CDs every single month. They would just send you something and you'd have to buy it.
1: You couldn't, there was no online. You couldn't go online to cancel. You had to call.
0: Yes. And you'd have to send a check, too. It's so dumb. But Columbia House, that's how I built up my CD collection.
1: And now it's all in the trash.
0: I mean, think about it. If you did it 10 times, there's 120 CDs right there. And you work in radio, you're getting free music back in the day. So, yeah, that no wonder I had over 3,000 CDs, man. A man was busted after customs uncovered bizarre cargo hidden inside 22 pairs of socks, Lisa.
1: Okay.
0: The traveler was arrested after authorities discovered about 200 lizards stuffed in his suitcase.
1: Well, I'm glad he gave them a cushy place to chill.
0: The man was arrested at a Tokyo airport after authorities discovered about 200 lizards stuffed inside 22 pairs of socks in his suitcase. The 23-year-old man from Mexico arrived from South Korea when customs officials found the reptiles hidden in his luggage. Among the reptiles were 9 Mexican alligator lizards, an endangered species with restrictions on international trade. The guy said, yeah, I paid $3.50 to $4.70 for these lizards, which is interesting in itself. Yeah, $3.50 to $4.70. Some of these reptiles can sell for up to $600 to $700 each in Japan.
1: There you go.
0: So we had 200 in a suitcase. Yeah. And if you're divorced, dating, listen up. A new study published in Current Psychology finds that, I know you're going to be shocked, that moderate self-disclosure in a dating profile bio consistently outperforms both minimal and oversharing approaches. Have you ever helped a friend fill out their bio on Bumble?
1: No.
0: Oh, gosh, it's so much fun.
1: You've
0: never done that?
1: No.
0: Oh, God, that is great. That's great conversation on a Saturday night when you're all hanging out. Let's help. Let's all put it together. Come on now. The study results. Moderate bios were chosen as the preferred dating option 52% of the time, compared to 25% for bios with little info and 22% for those people who overshared.
1: Yeah, if I saw like a rambling bio that was like, I'm a no-nonsense girl. I don't take any lip from men. If you're not going to open the car door for me, I had an ex who didn't open the door for me and they were a piece of trash and now he's my baby. Like if I saw all that, I'd

0: be like, you are trauma wrapped in a tornado.
1: Oh my gosh, that is bad news right there. You want
0: you can't
1: avoid
0: be
1: that
0: bashing
1: person.
0: People in your bio.
1: How about minimal bios? What do they say about a person?
0: It says you're lazy.
1: Minimal bios made profile owners appear not sociable or appealing and most likely to seek casual hookups.
0: Right, because you're just going on appearance. Doesn't matter what it says.
1: Hey, let's get together for a date. Some fun. The end.
0: Or maybe they just got sick of writing complicated bios that got them nowhere.
1: Right. All right, quick break. More of the show on the way.
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5: Riz is a slang term that comes from the word charisma. It refers to someone's charm, style, or attractiveness, especially in social or romantic situations. This term has gained traction in internet culture, particularly on platforms like Twitch and TikTok. It was even recognized by Oxford University Press as a word of the year.
6: Back to the Pete McMurray Show. Here's Pete and Lisa.
7: I wish you could see Lisa's face right now. Just like, what? Huh? Remember?
8: Isn't Riz over already?
7: Well, no, it's not over, but I wanted to remind you and our listeners, you introduced Riz years ago to us, like 5-6 years ago. Riz. Yeah.
8: I mean, it's kind of self-explanatory. If you needed the internet to explain Riz from charisma to you, you heard it used in a sentence. I mean, context clues, people.
7: The English language now has about 170,000 words, and Gen Z has decided to ignore most of them, and they've invented a whole new vocabulary. So we talked about Riz. Let's quiz you on a few of these.
8: I mean, I'm sure I'll fail, but bring it on.
7: Delu?
8: Delusional, delulu.
7: Yep, yep. Being unrealistic or living in a fantasy. No cap.
8: Oh, no cap means good.
7: It means I'm serious. It's the truth.
8: Yeah, no cap.
7: Cap.
8: I don't know.
7: Cap is a lie. So no cap is the truth.
8: Okay.
7: Cap is a lie. Bet.
8: Oh, I've heard this.
7: It's so dumb.
8: I don't know.
7: My son has said this a few times. It means okay. Instead of saying okay, they now say bet, and it drives me bananas. Cooked. Oh, I'm cooked.
8: I mean, isn't it the same way we use cooked?
7: Yep, exactly. You're exhausted. Mid.
8: I mean, mid, come on.
7: Yeah, average. Touch grass.
8: You're a dog? I don't know.
7: Get off your phone and experience real life, Lisa. Touch grass, okay? NPC.
8: Oh, wait.
7: I had no idea what this was.
8: Wait, isn't that non-playable character?
7: Non-player character, yes! Very good. Someone who acts like they're on autopilot and lacks originality.
8: Right, so they're like the character in the video game that's just kind of like walking in circles and into walls because you don't control it. It's just doing its own
7: thing.
8: Suspect, man.
7: Suspicious, shady. It's giving, which means
8: this whole segment is giving cringe, I'll tell you that.
7: Low key, you know what that means. High key, very open. And slay, you know what slay is.
8: I'm sorry. I refuse to believe any of these kids are using Slay.
7: No one's using Slay. How about a few bonus ones? Ohio, which means weird.
8: Okay.
7: Skibbity?
8: I mean, Skibbity was that dude with his head in the toilet.
7: Okay. It's used as a joke.
8: Yeah.
7: Sigma?
8: Sigma?
7: Yeah.
8: Oh, I've

0: heard it, but I don't know.
1: Someone who's confident, bruh, you know what that means. Bussin, really good. IYKYK.
0: If you know, you know.
1: See, I never knew that until like a month ago.
0: Oh my God.
1: Somebody sent me.
0: Listen,
1: well,
0: people,
1: you're in a meeting and you come out and you read a text and it's like, what does this mean? IYKYK. You know, you're not in that mindset.
0: And then
1: mindset.
0: You put it in the Urban Dictionary immediately and it tells you.
1: I did. Yes, 100%. Green flag, a sign someone is a good person. Red flag, they're a bad person. Okay. Yeah. Are you ready for a new Gen Z term? We have another one. The word is LARPing. LARPING.
0: Wait. Yeah, I mean, that's like a whole thing where people LARP. Like, you pretend to be something you're not. Like, it would be me LARPing as, like, a military girl, because I'm not a military girl.
1: Damn, you're good. The term LARP originated years ago as an acronym for live-action role-play. Think friends in medieval outfits carrying foam swords on a fake battlefield.
0: Right, but it can go to anything. Like, LARPing, you can LARP anything.
1: People acting in a way not actually authentic to who they are as an individual. For example, a guy or girl goes to the gym, but mainly just to get photos for Instagram or TikTok.
0: They're just LARPing as a gym person, as a fitness person.
1: Have you ever used any of these terms in real life?
0: Oh, hells yeah.
1: What do you use on a regular basis? Because I can't see myself using LARPing ever.
0: Oh, I would use LARP, and if you know, you know, and Riz sometimes. Gosh. Not only Skibbity if I'm messing around with my nephews, but it's not really a term. It's more like a dude.
1: What about rent-free?
0: Oh, yeah, of course.
1: That's something you can't stop thinking about? What does that mean?
0: That means, okay, so, like, I used this recently. There was, like, an image I saw online of a movie that I love. So you have all these movies you're obsessed with, right? Like, The Godfather. So that scene where he gets the stupid gun from behind the stupid toilet and all the men go wild.
1: Yes, yes.
0: That scene lives rent-free in your head. Do you see what I'm saying?
1: Yeah.
0: It is not paying to live there. It lives rent-free. You love it so much. It is so a part of you. It lives rent-free.
1: I thought it was problems. So it's a positive rent-free.
0: Yeah, or it's just like, this is something I think about all the time.
1: Like going to Vegas with my buddies.
0: Make it be there.
1: Yeah.
0: It lives rent-free.
1: When I go to my happy place, that's my happy place. When I think about Vegas with my buds, my bras.
0: Free in your head,
1: man. My bras, yeah.
0: Bruh.
1: Linguist Adam Alex says LARPing has essentially swapped in for performative, joining earlier Gen Z digs like NPC, non-player character, and industry plant. What is industry?
0: Oh, that's funny.
1: What is industry plant?
0: I could imagine that's like the dude in the friend group who comes in and you're like, you feel off. You feel like you're a spy. But I could be wrong.
1: Experts say that it's a window into a generation obsessed with appearing real, but never cringe, in quotations.
0: Oh my God. This is cringe.
1: It is cringe.
0: Old people talking about young people slang is cringe.
1: Yeah.
0: It is peak cringe.
1: That's why we're rapping right now.
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5: 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Trade embargoes? Thomas Jefferson tried them. Rent too high? 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
33: Those are the things I miss the most. The little idiosyncrasies that only I knew about. That's what made her my wife. Boy, and she had the goods on me, too. She knew all my little peccadilloes. People call these things imperfections. But they're not. Oh, that's the good stuff. You're not perfect, sport. Let me save you the suspense. This girl you met, she isn't perfect either.
2: Now, back to the Pete McMurray Show. Here's Pete and Lisa.
1: You know, we spend a lot of time trying to look perfect, act perfect. Just look at social media. We try to let everyone know that we've got it all together, but do we? Our next guest says real confidence doesn't come from hiding your flaws. It comes from embracing them. Let's welcome in author, leadership coach, and a woman that wants to help us all. It is Barb Stone. Barb, what happened to fake it until you make it?
0: You know, sometimes people still need to do that. But you know what? Even sometimes in faking it till you make it, somehow is really going to draw out your authentic self. And that's really, you know, what we need to be able to do instead of feeling that we've got to be perfect all the time.
1: I'm thinking about like a new job. When people start a new job, it's like, I have no idea what I'm doing. I'm just going to kind of fake it for a few months until I make it.
0: And I think about when I was in corporate America, I ended up going into a new job and I would end up going, I have to be perfect. This is what they hired me for, and everybody's watching me. And it creates this anxiety. It creates this other persona that defines us. We have performance anxiety in everything we do, whether it's a new job, whether it's we're in the classroom, whether it's in our family, our marriage, being with our friends, dinner parties, you're putting on a party, you have to look perfect. It's like that picture perfect. But it's like, what happens if you really, really walk away from that perfection and like that new job, just starting to reveal yourself, being curious, being in a learning state of mind, just think what you might be able to do. I've lived it. I lived 25 years as a senior leader in manufacturing. I had to be perfect because I had these men watching my back and saying, I've got my eyes on you, and I'm going to be watching your every move, because, you know, if they wanted to be able to say, hey, you've done something wrong, or belittle me. And it's like, you know, it just got to the point where, you know, you've got to really, I find that authenticity is really the key to being able to get out of that perfectionism.
8: I thought we left all this performative perfectionism in the June Cleaver era.
0: I wish.
8: Maybe I'm just the odd duck who's just coming out there like, I don't know, I can't do math, or like, oh, sorry, my clothes are dirty today, or I forgot. Like yesterday, I totally had a meeting. It was supposed to be at 7. I knew about it in the morning, and at 7 o'clock, I totally forgot. I was doing something else, and at 10 p.m., I looked down, and I was like, uh-oh. And instead of like freaking out, I was like, well, I'm human, I'll just apologize. Like, what are you going to do?
0: Yeah, but, you know, but Lisa, that is just so amazing, because that really is few and far in between. I mean, I work with people, I work with business leaders who are like, they've got to be able to be perfect, because that's what people want.
1: Mm-hmm.
0: People don't want authenticity. And, you know, I love it that, yes, you just kind of like rolled it off and just ended up saying, okay, I now made a mistake and it's okay. Life is going to go on. No one got hurt. But a lot of people can't do that because of the society that we're living in with social media. As soon as you pick up the phone, somebody's doing it better than I. And I mean, when I quit manufacturing, then I became a leadership coach and I started my own business, I was comparing myself to everybody that's going on. Well, geez, they're doing that, I should be doing this. They did that, I should do that. And it just gets you in a squirrely mode.
1: Oh, you can't go down that rabbit hole of comparison, because you're never going to win.
0: No, you don't.
1: Yeah.
0: But people don't realize that they're not going to win, because they feel that somebody's in that spotlight. No, absolutely, that you can't win. But somewhere along the line, people have to realize that they can't win that. And they have to really start looking at what I truly believe that they need to be curious.
1: Mm-hmm.
0: They need to listen. They need to be committed to something in their life that's going to allow them to be who they need to be. And instead of looking at everybody else that's around them.
8: We keep mentioning social media and the fakeness, and I was thinking about filters, how people edit how they look. Would a good first step being to stop using the filter? Like, just
1: people will never
8: who you are.
1: Do that.
8: If you're 60, you got wrinkles, you know?
1: They'll
8: like,
1: never
8: if you're young,
1: do
8: you
1: that.
8: Might have acne scars. Who cares?
0: You know, it's, I mean, I don't know if you had a chance to take a look at my TEDx talk, but in my TEDx talk, you know, for years, I had hid behind a mask almost. Like, I had to be perfect. And when I had the opportunity to do a TEDx talk, and I originally had called it Looking Good and Getting It Right is Killing Our Souls, because that's what it was doing to me. And the TEDx organization changed it to Perfection is Overrated. But in there, I got talking about what I was seeing versus what I wasn't seeing. What I was seeing was that I was imperfect, and I had a lot of imperfections. But what other people were seeing was, oh, I was a stellar leader. I was this, and I was that. But it's really internally in yourself. And one of the things I did in my TEDx talk was, I have alopecia, and I've had alopecia since my early 20s. And as a metaphor, I took off my wig. And I will tell you that it really was not until about 6-7 years ago that I could even think about doing that, because I had my first husband went to his grave not ever seeing me without my wig. And then my new husband was like, as soon as I told him that I had alopecia, he says, yeah, so what?
1: Wow, yeah.
0: So it's like, what is that mask that we are hiding? And again, going, Lisa, to your filter, what's that filter that we are putting on that's, you know, preventing ourselves from really being out there?
1: It's
0: so,
1: just,
0: yeah.
1: It's exhausting. Chasing perfection, man.
8: I feel like Pete is like, I'm not going to stop. I'm not going to stop filtering. I'm not going to stop trying to walk into every room.
1: I don't have time.
8: The most confident guy.
1: I'll change the color on something, but I don't have time to put it through the washing machine or whatever they do. We're talking to Barb Stone. She's an author and a leadership coach. You can check out our website, barbstone.me. We all have past regrets, Barb. How can we stop replaying these past regrets in our head like a bad movie? Because I personally do it all the time, and I know a lot of people do.
0: Mm-hmm. Yeah. So we can, if we start seeing that bad, we start really creating a victim mindset. You know, and it's like, okay, I'm a victim. Life happened to me. Oh, woe me. You know, but if you can start thinking about life can happen for me, and you start reframing it, you're going to really start seeing that personal growth that, you know, I have learned from that circumstances. But if you can then turn that around and that life is happening through me, so that you can now start sharing your wisdom. And, you know, reality is, that's what I'm doing, and that's what you guys are doing. You are taking different circumstances and shining people as to what they have gone through, but really starting to end up saying, how can it happen for you, and how can it happen through me, to be able to have some personal growth and share the wisdom that I've learned. And that's what I'm doing. I'm sharing the wisdom, because life is too short.
1: Life is too short. I love that you said reframe. Is that, Lisa, is that our word of the year? Was that 2 years ago? I can't remember. 3 years ago? Reframe.
8: That's Pete. You could be like, my mom just died 10 minutes ago. And it'll be like, reframe, she led a great life. And you're like, whoa. I need a day.
0: Yes, but you need to grieve. There's a great point. It's like, what's the perfect timing to change that frame? When's that perfect time? Because you need to be in the moment with your emotions. Because if you don't be with your emotions, they are somehow going to boil up and really bring havoc into your life. So you need to be in the moment. No, your mother died 5 minutes ago. You can't reframe that. You need to be with what you're feeling.
1: Right, right.
0: And if people, that's part of the problem, is that people can't be with who they really are and feeling what they are and knowing that it is okay and finding the people or creating a safe space,
1: Barb,
0: that will allow them to be.
1: Barb, I want to ask you, how do you forgive yourself for a decision you wish you could take back?
8: Oh.
1: How do you forgive yourself to move on?
0: Well, I forgive myself because, you know, I recognize I made a mistake. Lisa realized she forgot this meeting. I give yourself permission to be human. You are human. We do make mistakes. And if I can recognize that I am going to give myself permission and then take a look at that moment, what did you learn from it, and then move on so that hopefully you don't repeat it again, but it's about giving yourself permission to make mistakes. It's okay.
1: So the biggest,
0: learn from them.
1: So the biggest takeaway here is forgive yourself. We all make mistakes.
0: Yeah.
1: We're all human. It just move on.
0: Yep.
8: No one
0: yep.
8: is perfect.
0: No one is.
8: They're not.
0: Yes.
8: And if they say they are, they're lying.
1: I know, man. I know. I blame social media. I do.
0: No, we are not perfect. We are human.
1: Author, leadership coach, go to barbstone.me. Barb, you're a delight. Thank you so much for coming on the show.
0: Hey, Pete and Lisa, thank you.
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1: You know, people aren't boozing as much as they used to.
8: I love it.
1: Americans who say they drink alcohol has decreased. In 2023, it was at 62%. In 2024, it was at 58%. And in 2025, last year, at 54%, the lowest that has been recorded since it begun tracking in 1939.
8: That's great.
1: Wow. 8% point drop in just 2 years.
8: I wonder if that's because of, like, so many states have legal marijuana now, or, like, a lot of places are offering mocktails, and it's, like, more socially acceptable not to drink.
1: I think you nailed all of it. Yeah, 100%. How many times have you been to a party and someone said, hey, do you want a gummy? It makes me laugh because I don't know these people. I'm like, no, thanks. I'm good.
8: But you would take a beer from a rando.
1: Yes, but I know how much alcohol is in a beer, and it's a can. With a gummy, you don't know what's going on. Yeah.
8: Well, and now they have, like, THC drinks. But even amongst all of that, I think there is a sober, curious movement. I think a lot of people...
1: Oh, we're going to get to that.
8: Stories online where they're like, I stopped drinking for a month and I didn't realize that why I feel awful every morning was because of the half a bottle of wine I was drinking every night.
1: People went from drinking 4 drinks per week in 2023 to 3.8 drinks in 2024 and 2.8 drinks per week last year. Younger.
8: Wait, how come we're not getting any numbers from 2020? I want to hear how much people were drinking at the height of the pandemic.
1: Oh, you know, it was bad. Everybody was. Everybody started happy hour like at 2 in the afternoon.
8: Yeah.
1: Younger adults are leading the charge. Among adults 18 to 34, in 2023, 59% said they drank. In 2025, only 50%, a 9-point decline in just 2 years. So why are people drinking less? researchers point to a few factors, more awareness that even moderate drinking may increase health risks.
8: Well, I think it's not even that, because we know a lot of things. We know bacon's not good for you, but people are still eating bacon. I think it's like if bacon gave you a hangover.
1: Mm-hmm. The rise of the sober curious movement. Do you remember when we did that break? Was it 2 years ago on Sober Curious? I'm like, what is
8: and
1: that?
8: You couldn't. You're like, I don't get it. But I think that's the point, is that your generation and up is still like the indoctrinated generation that's like, celebrate, booze. Have a bad day, booze. We see your friends, booze. It's 3 p.m., booze. Like, everything in your life is booze. Going to the movies, booze. Going bowling, booze. Fixing your car, booze. Smoking a turkey, booze.
1: I think when you get to a certain point, you dial it back a bit. But you're right. Yeah, everything is surrounded by alcohol. You're going golfing, you're having a few beers with your buddies. Hey, you want to meet for happy hour? You're meeting for beers. But we're all getting in shape, and as we mature, you have to dial it down because you don't want those hangovers. Yeah.
8: Yeah.
1: If your parents or grandparents, you don't want a hangover taking care of a kid. Greater focus on fitness, sleep, and mental health, another factor, and more alcohol-free beer, wine, and cocktails. Mocktails. You brought it up. Yeah.
8: I love mocktails.
1: I feel like they're all filled with sugar. I worry about that.
8: Not all of them. If you're at like a nicer place that's actually using some of the like fake alcohols, they're really balanced, and some of them taste as complicated as a real cocktail. So you feel like you're still getting a treat.
1: Mm-hmm. I'm that guy where people are watching me. If I'm not drinking, they'll say something. So I'll get a...
8: Do they ask if you're pregnant? Because, man, women get the third degree.
1: Oh, my gosh. It's just ridiculous. Who cares? So I will order a vodka soda. Hold the vodka. Make it look like a drink. Put a lime in there. If I don't want to drink that night.
8: But isn't that insane that we have to go to that extent?
1: I know.
8: The culture is so like, I can't drink alone. Everyone here must be drinking or I can't do it. Oh my God, what happens if someone near me is sober?
1: THC beverages, you brought it up. Non-alcoholic beer and sparkling waters. Yeah, all of it. Yeah, Gen Z drinks significantly less than the boomers and Gen X. We knew that. They're driving the decline right now. Ask anybody that works in the liquor business. But as alcohol consumption continues to decrease, some states are kicking it up a notch. A recent poll found that two small but mighty states take the lead for alcohol consumption. Any guesses?
8: Wisconsin. No, you said small states, so New Hampshire.
1: New Hampshire is correct, number one. Wow.
8: Small state.
1: The stats are based on alcohol sales, and New Hampshire famously offers cheaper, tax-free booze, making it a destination for purchase from surrounding states like Maine, Massachusetts, and Vermont.
8: Okay.
1: So New Hampshire, number one. Number two, a shorty. A small one?
8: Joe
1: Biden?
8: What's
1: Delaware?
8: Oh, Delaware.
1: Like New Hampshire, Delaware has no state sales tax on goods, including booze, and generally has lower alcohol prices compared to neighboring states like Pennsylvania and New Jersey. So they cross the state line and buy some booze. Yeah.
8: Okay, so your son's in college.
1: Yep.
8: Do you feel like him and his peers are drinking the same amount as you and your peers?
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3: It kind of just felt like an end of the world scene. Every animal was trying to run and make it out as much as it could, but not everything was making it.
0: Jason Davis telling us how he made it out of what is now a 20 square mile fire, the Hawk Fire outside Reno, which exploded in less than a day from a minor brush fire. Fueled by wind and bone dry conditions across the West, homes have burned. 90,000 people have left their homes or under orders to the fire apparently caused by a human. Police in Oregon are asking for the public's help after what they found at a fire scene in Washington County. Detective Shannon Wild.
4: The remains of five people were discovered, as well as multiple deceased domesticated animals.
0: No suspect has been found, and people in Forest Grove are advised to lock their doors. Oil prices high but stable as we await tomorrow's announcement by Treasury Secretary Bessent on what President Trump calls economic D-Day on Iran. This is ABC News. Two Phoenix cops have been arrested and fired after a violent, unreported traffic stop this month. Police saying Luis Vasquez Jr. and Antonio Felix assaulted a man and woman they didn't know for no known reason. A receptionist for Motown did more than take notes. She wrote them.

Janie Bradford, who joined Motown in 1958, wrote songs with Berry Gordy, including this one. Big 1959 hit for Barrett Strong, and of course, one of the Beatles' big covers. Her passing announced by her family this weekend. Janie Bradford died in Los Angeles after an illness at age 87. Spider-Man Brand New Day continues to dominate the box office on top for the fourth weekend. And The Odyssey just became Christopher

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2: Today, St. Louis Archbishop Mitchell Rozanski officially installed Father Royce Thomas, a native of Trinidad and a member of the Redemptorist Order, as the new pastor-priest at the historic city parish on North Grand, St. Alphonsus Rock Church. We get the latest from Fred Bottomer.
3: Father Royce will be the first black pastor-priest to lead the Rock since the legendary Father Maurice Nutt left in 2002.
4: I think it's good for the folks to see their pastor, their leader, who looks like that. While we are not making it to be the everything of the ministry, there's some familiarity, comfort, some assurance, some lifting of the spirits of folks to see someone who looked like them and have experienced similar things like them be representative of their leader as their pastor.
3: Father Roy says his goal is to stabilize and revitalize this historically black parish. The 37-year-old priest is well known for his lively worship style and confesses he would probably have been a professional cricket player if he hadn't answered the call from God. Fred Bottomer, KMOX News.
2: Officials are potentially linking E. coli and salmonella to alfalfa sprouts. Here's ABC News medical contributor and pediatrician Dr. Alok Patel.
5: They're the little tiny sprouts you might see in salads or sandwiches. And it is important that we pay attention to recalls. And you know what foods to avoid with alfalfa sprouts. There's sprouts that are sold under the names Everything Sprouts or Calco.
2: From the Saliga Heating and Cooling Weather Desk, tonight partly cloudy with a low of 60 degrees. Some areas will see patchy, even dense fog. Right now we have a beautiful sunset out there. For tomorrow, partly sunny and an afternoon high, only 83 degrees. Tomorrow night, some clouds move in. We might see a spot storm here or there with lows of 67. For Tuesday, partly sunny, a little bit warmer, 85. Tuesday night's low, 69. And for Wednesday, we jump right back up to 90 degrees, a little bit more August-like. Right now it is 69 in St. Peter's, it is 73 in Florissant, and downtown of the Arch at 73 degrees. I'm Maria Aquina, KMOX News.
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11: Ryan Nobles is the chief Capitol Hill correspondent for NBC News. We always appreciate his time. And just off the Today Show, I love it. You go from Today to our show, which is fantastic. Man.
12: I mean, that's usually my goal every morning, you know, little Today Show, little Pete McMurray. That's a powerful 1-2 punch, you know.
11: Man, we got a lot to talk about. I want to first talk about the U.S. debt. It's now reached over $40 trillion. It's doubled in the last 10 years. Budget watchdogs are saying we could be in a debt crisis. For people listening right now, why should they be concerned?
12: Well, there's going to come a time where the U.S. can't pay its bills anymore. It's no different than your household budget, right? When you start to get to the point where you can't even make the minimum payment on your credit card bill, and you start to default on those loans,

0: are consequences to that. There's still, you know, $40 trillion as a number is obviously massive, but this kind of sustained spending without the requisite revenue coming in to try and balance it all out is going to come home to roost at some point. What politicians in Washington seem unable to do is either cut spending to the point where you could balance the budget or raise taxes on the very wealthy people in this country that have the ability to pay those taxes in order to balance things out. You know, I was just reading something the other day about when Bill Clinton famously balanced the federal budget.
1: In the 90s.
0: There was no deficit.
1: Yeah.
0: There was no deficit. Now, there was still debt, right? We still had debt that we were paying, but we were taking in more revenue than we were spending in the federal government. And at that time, there was only $5 trillion in debt. So that was about 25 years ago.
1: Oh,
0: so now,
1: gosh,
0: we have a massive federal deficit, meaning we're spending way more than we're taking in, and the deficit has ballooned to $40 trillion. So it's a real problem. And frankly, Pete, it's something I've covered for a long time, and I can tell you that neither party really seems to be all that serious about tackling it. They talk about it, but nobody actually does anything substantive to get there.
1: We had the former Speaker Newt Gingrich on. He comes on once a quarter, and I always enjoy talking to him. We talked about the 90s when he and Clinton sat down and they balanced the budget. He said they met every single day for 30 days straight. Leading up to it, of course, you know, they had various meetings, but for 30 days straight, they met and they finally got it done.
0: Yeah, and that's what the two sides really don't do anymore. There aren't those kind of meetings where they actually are behind closed doors and they roll up their sleeves and they actually talk about the hard choices that they're willing to make and negotiate a path forward. Now, when leaders from both parties end up in a room, it just becomes like a sideshow where one side is pining for a photo op, pointing a finger in the president's face, or the president handing the legislative leaders hats that say Trump 2028 just to try and troll them. You know, we don't get that same sort of effort to find bipartisan solutions to problems anymore. And listen, Newt Gingrich was no fan of Bill Clinton. You may recall that he led the effort to impeach him.
1: Yeah.
0: That was like this small window in time where you had both parties that were really actually serious about tackling the debt problem. And they both made concessions to get there. I mean, Bill Clinton made very serious cuts to the federal budget to pet projects that Democrats care a lot about. And Newt Gingrich, on the same token, wasn't willing to just give massive tax breaks. I mean, they ended up doing massive tax breaks later on during his time as Speaker. But, you know, they realized that this has got to come from both sides in order to solve this problem.
1: Gosh.
0: And that just doesn't exist in Washington right now.
1: I know. We all know that. You have to negotiate. That's all. I mean, think about your marriage. Everything is negotiation.
0: Mm-hmm.
1: Your kids,
0: yeah, well,
1: negotiation. Why wouldn't it be in the federal government? I just don't understand it. But
0: well, we and I have talked about this a lot. The main reason is because of the way that we have polarized our politics through gerrymandering.
1: Mm-hmm.
0: You know, we're not sending people to Washington who have a goal of solving problems. We're sending people to Washington who have a goal of fighting. And when that's the recipe, or when you put those ingredients into the recipe, the result is going to be gridlock and just fighting all the time. And that's the era of Washington that we're in right now.
1: Well, I think people are tired of it. We're seeing a trend in the primaries. I wanted to talk about Democratic Socialist Angie Nixon. She defeated establishment Democrat Alex Vindman. We've seen a trend in several Democratic primaries around the country. Are Democrats concerned about these Democratic Socialists winning their primaries?
0: I really don't think so, Pete. I mean, listen, it's going to make some of these races a lot harder, the most obvious one being Michigan, where had Haley Stevens won that race, that probably would have been a layup for Democrats. And now with Abdul al-Sayed as their nominee, Republicans are going to pour a lot of money into that, and it's going to be a lot more work. But what Republicans learned in the era of Donald Trump is that you don't turn your back on the energy in your party. And in early 2015 into 2016, it was becoming very clear that Donald Trump had captured the energy in the base of the Republican Party. And so many Republicans did everything they possibly could to try and prevent that momentum from crescendoing. And eventually they just gave up and said, okay, this is where we got to go. And that ended up with Donald Trump winning the presidency two different times and Republicans controlling all of Congress.

0: So what Democrats have to do is they have to thread a tight needle here, right? They've got to tap into that energy of the progressive left, and they've got to do so in a way that isn't toxic to independent and moderate voters. And so there's a lot of things about the Democratic Socialist platform that are extremely popular. With the best example would be healthcare, right? Most Americans believe everybody should have access to free healthcare, or at least affordable healthcare. Fighting for a living wage, fighting for affordable housing, funding for education. Those are all things that most Americans believe in. Where it gets a little hairy for these Democratic Socialists is how they treat Israel. Where they're mm-hmm. talking about defunding the police in sort of meaningful ways. Sometimes they're talking about abolishing prisons.
1: Too extreme.
0: And that language can become very concerning for middle America. So I think the candidate right now that has found a way to tap into both the energy of the progressive movement without alienating independent voters is John Ossoff in Georgia. He somehow has fashioned a political career where if you want him to be progressive, he's progressive. If you want him to be moderate, he's moderate. that is a unique ability of a politician, but it's served him very well in what should be one of the most competitive races on the Senate map, but he seems to be very much in control of.
1: Well, let's talk about the Republican side, because you have the war in Iran. President Trump's approval rating has now slipped below 40%, the lowest point of his second term. Republicans have to be concerned with the midterms.
0: Listen, there are some approval rating polls that have President Trump lower in approval rating than he was in the days after January 6th. This is not an environment that a party in power would normally be successful in what is always a difficult year, which is the first midterm after a presidential cycle. And this is as difficult an environment for Republicans as they've had probably, I would think, since George W. Bush's second term, that midterm before he just left office. And, I think the environment is much different than it was then. I think, we saw Democrats win a supermajority and a ton of seats during that period of time. Republicans have two things that are going to help them hold off these headwinds of the political environment. The first being that they have successfully did this mid-decade redistricting, which has helped them gain seats in places like Texas and Florida. And they ended up winning that battle, even though Democrats returned serve in other places. There's more seats that have been gerrymandered in favor of Republicans, Florida being the best example. But they also have a more favorable Senate map. There are more Democratic seats that need to be defended than there are Republican seats that need to be defended in competitive states.
1: Mm-hmm.
0: But all of the metrics show us, Pete, that the energy is behind the Democratic Party. And you're talking about states that normally would never have been competitive. A place like Alaska, where they just had their open primary and the Democrat was the top vote getter. You're talking about these other little indicators. There was a state house race in Butler, Pennsylvania. That's the spot where President Trump's assassination attempt took place. It's a state level race in a special election, so you don't want to put too much emphasis on it. But a Republican lost there in a state that I think is something like a plus 25 Trump district. So there are signs that Democrats are outperforming expectations all over the country, and that's a recipe for a big night for them in November. But the polarization of American politics is one where it's very difficult to predict massive waves and massive flips that we used to mm-hmm. see 10, 20 years ago. But they don't need a massive wave to take back control of the House. They need four seats, mm-hmm. and right now they seem on track to be heading in that direction.
1: I want to ask you about the war in Iran before you go. We've heard reports of diplomatic progress. Then this week, the president says there's no talks planned with Iran. What's going on here, man? Does this mean diplomacy is broken down, or is this part of the negotiating strategy?
0: Well, if it is part of the negotiating strategy, you'd think you'd see some level of progress. And, there are just simple facts on the ground that demonstrate that this is becoming more and more of a quagmire, which is exactly what President Trump promised voters he would never get the American military into again. They've got a real problem in that Iran has this ability to throttle traffic in the Strait of Hormuz, which is such an important economic portal for the rest of the world. And the longer he does that and the longer they do that, the more difficult it becomes. And so Trump continues to make these bold declarations that the military has been completely decimated, but then Iran announces that it's going to begin more offensive military maneuvers now. The ceasefire expired, the 60-day ceasefire expired, and there's no final deal. So our Pentagon correspondent, Courtney Kuby, often says, don't listen to what they say, listen to what they do, or watch what they do. And the simple fact is the military's still ramped up there. We've got aircraft carriers that have been in the region for more than a year. Obviously, there's been a lot of talk about the conditions on some of those ships. But this situation just seems to be in neutral here. And even though the president tells us, just wait a day, it'll be, all be over. If you're a Republican running in a midterm and you're seeing gas prices up over $4 a gallon, with no sign of them going down, you've got to be extremely worried about how voters are going to react to that.
1: We all look at our bank accounts, and that's how we vote. Ryan Nobles, chief Capitol Hill correspondent for NBC News. Ryan, thanks for your time, man. We appreciate it.
0: Love checking in, Pete. Thanks for having me on.
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4: That's it, here we go. One more, last one. 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
7: It's a lot of working out. Do you work out with your husband, Barry?
8: No.
7: That was a quick answer. You guys have never worked out together? You don't work out together?
8: No, we have different stuff we're doing.
7: Right, but you've never, it's like, hey, we're on vacation, let's work out.
8: Oh, on vacation, we might have done like a few yoga classes, but like, no, I'm not lifting weights on my vacation. I am not afraid to take 6 days off from working out.
7: That makes me so nervous. You saying that out loud makes me like, super nervous.
8: But dude, your body usually comes back. When I come back from that, my workouts are usually better. And it's like, oh, we rested. We had time to like really heal the muscles.
7: I take a class on weekends. It's called Formula 94. It's 94 degrees. You hold 5-pound dumbbells in your hands. You're doing jumping jacks. You're boxing. You're running with your arms in the air. I love it.
8: It sounds like a recipe for injuries.
7: It's not. It's low impact. Okay? Very low
8: impact.
7: It's
8: low impact jumping jacks and running. Do you understand what low impact means?
7: It is still low impact. You can go at your own pace. I've been trying to get my wife to go for 5 years. She won't do it. She doesn't like to work out with me. She likes to work out on her own. Run, do weights, and then get in and get out. No music, no talking, nothing.
8: That's the thing. Everyone has their own style. And sometimes working out is like a way to clear your mind. And if you're in a place where there's a woman on a microphone and there's lights and there's a lot of loud music and then there's Pete trying to talk to you and brag about how he's doing better than you, how is that relaxing?
7: That's exactly right. Married couples who exercise, whether together or alone, report better communication, fewer serious arguments, and a stronger ability to resolve conflict, according to a new study.
8: I think that's just because both people work out. I don't think it has to be together.
7: What about working out together? Couples who worked out together showed somewhat stronger associations with positive relationship outcomes than solo exercisers, though that difference wasn't that big of a deal. What do you think number one is? The number one workout couples do together?
8: Running.
7: They walk. Walking. Walking That's together exercise. Is the most common shared activity.
8: Okay, then yes, I exercise with my husband. We go on walks.
7: Okay, you go on walks. See? Yeah, you're moving your body.
8: I don't know. That's just a walk.
7: I know, but walking is exercise for a lot of people. I go on walks with my wife, with our dog, so I guess I am working out with her. We're just trying to catch up.
8: Yeah. Okay. I don't know.
7: The study pointed to a few possible explanations. One is that shared physical activity simply gives couples uninterrupted time together, away from the noise of work, kids, and other responsibilities.
8: Okay.
7: Yep. Another possibility is that exercise may produce a physical change in the body, like improved self-control and calmer emotions.
8: Yeah, I think it just makes everyone a little more even-keeled. So I don't, like, if we do it separately, aren't we still coming back even-keeled?
7: I would think so.
8: Yeah.
7: Because poor communication and unresolved conflict

0: rank among the leading contributors to divorce. The study suggests that therapists and marriage counselors should consider recommending shared physical activity as a practical, low-cost addition to their work with couples. That makes sense.
1: Okay.
0: But how do you tell a couple that's coming in that's arguing about money, hey, maybe you two should work out together?
1: Yeah, I feel like someone's going to throw a dumbbell at you.
0: If you want a healthy relationship, the key lies in how hard you and your partner work on being happier. Okay? A successful marriage filled with happiness is all about knowing the C's, Lisa. And let me share the C's with you. Number one C, communication. Every successful relationship begins and ends with effective communication. Got to talk to each other, right?
1: Yes. Talk with each other, not at each other.
0: That's the key. The C's, care. To care for your relationship means to protect and look out for it. Long-term couples who maintain strong romance understand that you have to plan. You have to make an active choice that must be renewed daily. Okay, you got to put time into it, basically. Knowing your C's in a relationship, compassion. By having compassion in a relationship, you're able to see the world through your partner's eyes without judging.
1: Yeah. And that's why I think reading is important.
0: Compromise. Another C. You are not going to agree on everything. When you disagree, practicing compromise means that you can respect your partner and come to an agreement.
1: Right. So don't compromise like our politicians, where they say, I get everything, you get nothing. Compromise is you both get a little of what you want and a little of what you don't want.
0: Is compromise you agree to disagree and move on?
1: No, that's agree to disagree and move on. Compromise is like, I want a cheese pizza. You want sausage, pepperoni, onion. We're going to settle for a sausage pizza. You got some of what you want. I got some of what I want. We both kind of didn't get 100% of what we wanted.
0: Mm-hmm. And consistency, Lisa. Keeping some consistency in your relationship, in the way you behave, spend time together, and communicate will make all the difference in your relationship. Inconsistency creates turmoil. So remember the C's, and you will have a healthier relationship.
1: Where's the consomme?
0: Yeah, that should be number one on the list.
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2: 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Here's Pete and Lisa.
0: That music means one thing. Billy Bush is the host of the Hot Mics podcast. He is now a Noah Kahan super fan. We'll get to that in a second. Let's welcome in the Bushy on Zoom.
1: He's amped up, y'all.
0: You are caffeinated. The lettuce. I've noticed on social media, the hair is getting bigger and bigger.
23: Yeah, social media, the comments section, according to my beloved Allie, my girlfriend, she says, Bushman, the ladies are commenting that you use a lot of mousse. I would like to declare right now, I don't use any mousse and barely any shampoo. I wash my hair once a week.
0: Why
23: everybody
0: are you
23: say,
0: so proud of that? You mention that every time you're on the show.
23: If you want volume, if you want bounce, if you want shine, just stop drying it out with shampoo every day.
0: I do not shampoo my hair every day, but I condition every day. Do you condition every day?
1: What?
23: You condition every day?
1: Why would you condition it? It would just weigh it down.
0: I take a shower, I condition. Yeah. Can we get
23: God's fair, Pete. God's fair. Believe me, he looked at me and he said, we're going to give you a certain amount of height. We're going to give you tremendous hair, awesome calves, but we're going to hold back in a couple other areas or else it wouldn't be fair.
0: Oh, if you know.
23: Yeah.
0: Mm-hmm. So. Serious for a second. Hayden Panettiere passed away, 36 years old. Do we have any details yet?
23: I know her. I've known her very well, interviewed her multiple times, saw her a few years ago. Out and about, she liked the bars. She, you know, obviously had addiction issues, but she was totally under power and had the greatest conversation. She was coming on our podcast, you know, in a matter of weeks, and have a great text from one of my guys who booked her because he's a personal friend. I was pleased that, you know, she sent back, would always do Billy and Hot Mics. Billy's always been supportive. And it's true. One of the people I ache and bleed for in this town is Hayden. She's had a very difficult life, very difficult life, big falling out with, you know, her first acting gig was at 11 months old.
0: Yeah, she was a child actor. People forget that.
23: And then all the way through, but this relationship with Brian Hickerson was toxic.
0: Violent, dude.
23: The real turning point is I believe, and it connects to Lindsay Clancy, which is the trial I'm following, is the postpartum depression.
1: Yes.
23: So deep afterwards, she gave up custody of her one child. And for a mom, I mean, Lisa, imagine.
1: No.
23: God's gift to you, and you can't fulfill that function, and you sign away to Vladimir Klitschko to take your child. I mean, it's
1: the women I know who have suffered from postpartum. It's horrendous, and I don't think any man can fully understand because there's no logic to it. And you in your head can know logically, I love these children, I wanted these children, but you can still have all this darkness and overwhelm that you can't shake. And it is sad that we don't give people any support in this country at all.
23: I think we're beginning to understand. And you're right. Up until this point, this Lindsay Clancy trial is, I think, shining a much needed light on this is the extreme, the effect of postpartum, which is psychosis. Just that idea that, I mean, we can all relate to a disconnect in our lives. Like, why don't I feel anything about this or that? But mother not being able to feel about her children, don't criticize that woman. That is like, you have to understand that disease. It is
1: a chemical imbalance.
0: Remind us about the Lindsay Clancy trial.
23: Lindsay Clancy is on trial in Massachusetts in Karen Reed territory, one county over, right nearby Plymouth County, South Boston. Here we go again. Two assistant DAs trying to prosecute her for the unalivings of her three children. Like Andrea Yates, way back in the day, she took their lives with exercise bands in the basement. Her husband had gone on a run to CVS and to pick up food. And the prosecution is trying to prove that she knew exactly what she was doing at the time. She could control her actions. So therefore, it is a premeditation, a woman who'd had enough and did this. And then the defense, of course, is this is postpartum psychosis. And she lacks criminal responsibility because she was in a state of psychosis. 13 medications she was on.
1: Ooh.
23: These doctors, psychiatrists, it is a dereliction of duty. I believe it is a moment for a national audit on psychiatry in this country, because after COVID, all these, you know, telemedicine, you know, apps pop up, and that's
0: addressing. There you go.
23: Oh, we're addressing mental health. No, you're driving up your valuation of your company so you can sell your tech app. And no, you're not. 14 appointments she had with a 32-year-old psychiatrist who'd been on the job for 1 month. And they had 14 appointments, never one in person, even though it was a half an hour drive away. She never felt the need to. This woman completely broke under the weight of SSRIs, antipsychotics, benzos. She was on everything but roller skates.
0: This psychiatrist put her on 13 medications in 30 days?
23: Well, she put her on some, and then there was the nurse practitioners at the hospital, and then there were the...
0: Oh, my gosh.
23: Between the hospital and the couch.
1: Nobody's talking to each other.
23: Yeah.
1: You can have five doctors all prescribing two things apiece.
0: No one talks to each other,
1: you're okay,
0: right.
1: But then you don't know that she's talking to five other doctors.
23: I told my brother, by the way, my brother, who is the founder and chairman and CEO of a healthcare company called Athena Health, which is one of the biggest in the country, mm-hmm. he now has...

0: a company called Zeus Health. Zeus, the father of Athena, his entire mission is the electronic board that records every bit of information so everyone knows what you're on. Unfortunately, right. They had her on so many things. There's no coordination. But also, the one psychiatrist, you know, any putting her on Seroquel and Zoloft at the same time. Seroquel, antipsychotic for bipolar. Zoloft, an SSRI. These are...
1: It's a lot.
0: Any asshole knows those clash like crazy. Mm-hmm. So I think she was deeply... And then the people are... The husband, there's all these conspiracy theories that he did it and not her. It's not the case.
2: Does she remember doing it?
0: Oh, yeah, no, she has a civil malpractice suit that she's filed, and she admits in that civil suit against these, you know, medical operation that she did it, and this is how she did it. And but I think he, you know, if you want to see an example of a husband who's just not showing up for his lady, it's this guy.
2: Our guest is Billy Bush. He is the host of the Hot Mics podcast. Can we talk about Luigi Mangione?
0: There's another one. That's a big one coming down the pike. They're making a Hail Mary gamble nice and early, it seems to me, because he's pled guilty to the federal case, the federal suit against him, which differs from the New York State case in that he's pleading guilty to stalking with the intent to kill. So it's really pleading to stalking. And in New York State, they're going to go for first degree cold-blooded murder. And their point is, well, since they have the same, Luigi's hope here is that because they have the same set of circumstances, this is double jeopardy.
2: Right.
0: So if I plead to that, it eliminates the New York State case, which would get him out of, which would soften the blow for Luigi, who is an admitted killer. And, you know,
2: he admitted in court that he did it. Yes. But he's not going to get life in prison if it's a federal crime, correct?
0: No.
2: Yeah.
0: No. So that's what he's trying to do, is he'll be out. What makes me sick is the fangirling of Luigi Mangione.
2: God, it's
0: first
2: so
0: of all, he's
2: gross.
0: Not that attractive. Cut it out. I mean, he's just... He's already thinning up top, no offense, Pete, and he's got the, and he's, I'm just tired. I mean, like Hot Luigi and, you know, people like Hassan Piker, you know, who are supporting, you know, or using the opportunity to denigrate and attack the insurance business and, you know.
2: It's sick.
0: Corporate insurance, and, yeah, it's just sick.
2: You went out east to see your mother. How long, were you gone for a month again?
0: 6 weeks.
2: 6 weeks. Jeez, a month and a half.
0: Hot Mics in Maine, baby. Had a nice little setup there, and I could do my action. My mom's 87. She's a absolute machine of a woman. 17-foot Herreshoff sailboat. She rows her little rowboat out to the... Goes to the mooring. She ties up the rowboat, gets on the sailboat, puts up the sails, and off she goes for 2 hours. Incredible woman.
2: Just think Katharine Hepburn on Golden Pond. She's got the hat and the whole deal. That is her.
0: That's it.
2: Yeah, it's your mother. And
0: that's my mom.
2: And quickly, before you go, you are now a...
0: Where am I going?
2: We only have 2 minutes left. You are now a Noah Kahan super fan.
0: Dude, you got to go to a Noah Kahan show.
2: I saw him before anybody knew who he was.
0: Really?
2: I saw him at Lala.
1: Oh, that makes you cool.
2: Lollapalooza years ago, just by chance. He was on the Tito stage.
0: It's not Drew Simmons that found him on SoundCloud. It's Pete McMurray that discovered him and gave him the blessing.
2: Oh, my God.
0: The dude is so connected to his audience.
2: Oh, they sing
0: daughter,
2: every lyric, don't they?
0: Oh, it's
2: incredible.
0: Every word, I watched the documentary, his documentary, which is amazing that I watched it just as I was on the plane the day before with my daughters. Like, you got to see this. It really helped me because I got so invested. The music's amazing. The girls are screaming and singing. And it's not like, you know, boy band kind of fangirling. It's deeply connected lyrics that speak to everybody's struggles, and he's open about his own mental health struggles, and he's just honest, vulnerable.
2: Right. Yeah.
0: He's great. He's authentic. He's really fantastic, and the music is mind-blowing.
2: I noticed you wore the white V-neck tee again. That's your look.
0: Not a V-neck. It was not a V-neck, Pete. I don't really.
2: Was
0: I have one V-neck T-shirt.
2: Was it stretched out a little bit?
0: Pete,
2: are you sure?
0: Just No.
2: I was looking at it on social.
1: It's hard to be friends with Pete because, you know, he's judging your hair, clothes. It's exhausting.
0: I feel like he'll come over to my house and open the refrigerator, go through and be like, is this, do we really need,
1: need cheese? Would you be like full fat milk? Really?
0: Wow.
3: 1,000%.
0: How's he at? You're an almond milk. Are you a soy guy?
3: Because I am not a soy guy.
0: You can't be soy because it gives you manny.
1: He just likes air.
3: Yeah.
1: He wants food that's made with flavor and no calories. If it's flavorful with no calories, he's
3: all
1: in.
3: All right. We got to wrap.
0: He loves what Lisa did with the little curling at the bottom
3: of
0: the hair.
3: She looks great.
0: I love the hair.
3: She looks great, doesn't she? Yeah, there it is. The hair looks great. Check him out.
0: Two out of three in this program here have some unbelievable hair.
3: The podcast is called Hot Mics. It is the Bushy Billy Bush.
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8: You know, we've talked about crazy concert ticket prices where you have to take out a small car loan to just buy a pair of tickets. 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
9: It is crazy. And you know why it keeps happening? 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We need to stop.
8: I know. There's always tickets and you want them. Good news, though, from Charlie XCX. Are you familiar with her?
9: Of course.
8: She was on SNL this past season. Charlie XCX is releasing a limited number of $25 tickets for her North American tour.
9: I mean, that's good.
8: The Angel Tickets, which she's calling, were revealed during her U.S. tour announcement. They're priced at $20 with a $5 service charge plus taxes. Tickets are non-refundable and non-transferable. So a scalper can't gobble them up and then resell them. You can't transfer the tickets, so you have to buy them yourselves. And also, you have to buy them in pairs.
9: Aww.
8: The seats will be selected at random and could include limited view lower and upper level seats, as well as GA and floor seats. Her tour will open at the Xfinity Mobile Arena in Philadelphia on September 11th. So $25 tickets. Do you think people are going to follow her?
9: I hope so.
8: Wouldn't that be nice?
9: It's insane.
8: I mean, the Rolling Stones, when they went on tour, they would do a bar, they would do a small venue, and then they would do a stadium. And if you could get tickets to that bar, $20, $30, $40, $50 to see the Rolling Stones up close, oh, damn, it was so good. Yeah. Brain scans reveal that dogs process human facial expressions in surprisingly subtle ways. Scientists showed happy, sad, angry, and fearful human faces to dogs. And guess what happened, Lisa?
9: They got it right.
8: When dogs looked at happy faces, a cluster of activity appeared on the right side of their brain in areas tied to processing happy and extending into a region previously linked in dogs to rewards and pleasurable experiences. So they know your happy face. That pattern is telling happy human faces, even on total strangers, appear to register in a dog's brain.
9: Well, dude, they evolved to figure out what humans are safe, what humans are not safe, which ones are going to feed me and let me sit by the campfire.
8: Right, right. The second experiment showed fearful faces and angry and sad faces. The fearful faces consistently stood apart from other negative emotions. Dogs pay closer attention to fearful human faces while tending to avoid angry faces. So let's all think about our dogs for a second. Happy face. Happy dog, right?
9: Yeah, they know who to approach.
8: Fearful face, they're like, hey, what's going on here? The ears go up and they're like, huh? What?
9: Yeah. Scooby-Doo?
8: Yeah. Angry, they're like, stay away from me. I don't want any part of that. Researchers suggest this emotional sensitivity may reflect thousands of years of dogs living alongside humans.
9: Duh.
8: You can talk to your dogs, right? And they know some of the things that you're saying?
9: They know too much.
8: They do, don't they?
9: We spend too much time together.
8: Do you talk to your dog like a human?
9: Yes.
8: I do all the time.
9: But that's also like the easiest way to train them to do new things. You do something and you say the same word or phrase each time you do it, and then they know what that means. Like they know, go upstairs.
8: I'd like to go through my day with my dog, so I am organizing it in my head out loud, and maybe he'll understand.
9: Oh, no, I don't do that. I'm not like, the dentist is at 11, and then...
8: And finally, peeing in a pool is gross, but is it really all that bad?
9: Listen, just don't do it.
8: Here's what science says. There are no hard and fast numbers on how often people pee in the pool, but at least one survey got 40% of American adults to admit to peeing in the pool.
9: Which means 75% of American adults do it, because only that many admitted to it.
8: Well, think about it. 4 out of 10 people, someone's taking a leak in the pool right next to you.
9: Right. And then how many people are in that pool?
8: I never
9: how many people are thinking, it doesn't matter,
8: that.
9: It's just me. You're all doing it, you disgusting people.
8: You ever go to Vegas and look at the pool? It's like, what's going on here, man? Because no one's got out of the pool for the last 90 minutes. This is odd. With that, the odds of you swimming in pee are very, very high. While peeing in the pool is gross, is it really all that bad? What can happen if you or someone around you does just that one time? Well, here's the real issue. It's not the urine itself. It's what happens when urine mixes with the chlorine in the pool.
9: Gross.
8: Doctors say urine contains compounds like urea and ammonia. When those combine with chlorine, they can create chemical byproducts that may irritate.
9: Yeah.
8: How big of a deal is this? Doctors say it depends on what you're worried about. From an infection standpoint, peeing in a properly chlorinated pool isn't considered a major health risk. But guess what can happen?
9: Eczema, a rash.
8: Shring, ding, ding, ding, ding. That can introduce dangerous bacteria and parasites.
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10: ABC News. I'm Wayne Cabot.
11: Looked over across the highway, and there it was. There was all the flames just coming right at us.
10: Right at Nicole Lucero, among 90,000 people fleeing flames around Reno from a 20-square-mile fire. Make that 23 square miles now. It was only a brush fire 24 hours ago. Walls of flame tonight line the mountains on the Nevada-California border. The Hawk Fire, caused by human activity. In Washington County, Oregon, Detective Shannon Wild on the gruesome discovery at a fire scene.
12: This is being investigated as a quintuple homicide. 5 people deceased.
10: No suspects yet, no one named, and police are telling people around Forest Grove to lock their doors. Iran may have attacked more public utilities based on reports out of Britain. A small-scale energy generator was shut down for 4 days at about the same time as attacks in the U.S. on water treatment systems. This is ABC News. The southern heat just doesn't seem to break. Heat advisories for 65 million people into tomorrow from California to the Florida Panhandle. This weekend, The Odyssey became Christopher Nolan's highest-grossing film, but once again, it was Peter Parker who picked up the top prize.
13: What is happening to me?
14: Did you miss me, Spidey?
15: Spider-Man swung to the top of the box office for the 4th weekend in a row. Brand New Day collecting another $39 million in ticket sales this weekend.
16: You can bring demons back from the Further.
15: In second place, the 6th installment in the Insidious franchise called Out of the Further. That made $25.3
17: million. I think his cane is coming back.
15: And rounding out the top three was Christopher Nolan's The Odyssey, which added another $19.5 million 6 weeks after its debut. Mike Dubosky, ABC News.
10: Summer socializing has led to a surge of what they used to call monkeypox, mpox cases in Colorado, now near last year's total cases. Wayne Cabot, ABC News.
18: I'm Maria Kina. Our top story,
14: Signals police of a man in custody after illegally entering the animal enclosure for Big Cat Country. This happened Saturday when the man climbed over a fence and onto the barrier of fake rocks above the animals. Guests notified zoo officials immediately, who quickly responded, but according to Fox 2, the man had already climbed down, off, and back onto the walking path. No injuries were reported. SLMPD has not released any information on the incident. Kennedy King College in Chicago's Englewood neighborhood is launching a new associate degree program.

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2: Birdie until finishing with three in a row for a 70 at Belrive and a three-shot victory over Patrick Cantlay. Clark now has three wins this year, including a major. It was a big day for Cantlay, too. His runner-up finish after three straight birdies to end allows him to advance to the Tour Championship. And Scottie Scheffler says he was sick and he shared just how bad it was. After closing with a 68, Scheffler says he had hand, foot, and mouth disease. That causes blisters on his throat, his hands, and his feet. He says while he was okay walking, it was trouble when he tried to grip the club. Scheffler had 13 bogeys, which is unusual for him. He hit only 65% of his greens. He says he probably should have withdrawn, considering nothing was at stake this week in terms of his position in the FedEx Cup. From the Saliga Heating and Cooling Weather Desk overnight, partly cloudy, but some dense fog in some areas with a low of 60 degrees for Monday. It will be partly sunny, still pretty nice. Afternoon highs 83. Monday night, some clouds and maybe a chance of a shower or a storm with lows of 67. Looking ahead to Tuesday, it looks like a little bit warmer, partly sunny and 85. And by Wednesday, sunny and 90 degrees. I'm Maria Aquina, KMOX News.
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12: For Sterling every damn Sunday night, I am meteorologist Dr. Dave Iser. Hey, as we move into the last week of August, a strong and persistent upper-level high pressures ridge centered over the south-central U.S. and the southwest almost guarantees dangerous and record-breaking heat to continue for most of the work week ahead. Afternoon highs in the upper 90s and lower 100s, mostly in the desert southwest, southern plains, portions of the Four Corners, coupled with high humidities and little cooling at night, means we've got some serious heat risks, and that's going to prevail over much as Texas and Oklahoma, as well as portions of Louisiana, New Mexico, and Arizona. North of this whole area in the southern tier of states, with the heat, lies an area of moisture and instability extending from the northern plains and Rockies into the Midwest. That will fuel enormous thunderstorms with heavy rains, possibly the threat of flash flooding through the next couple of days, let's call it through Tuesday. With the threat of flash flooding. Meanwhile, in the northeast, we've got another surface low pressure system and a frontal boundary that is moving slowly eastward, and that will trigger more

0: thunderstorms for the next few days there as well. So, we've got a lot going on. This is meteorologist Dr. Dave Iser with weather reports at 6 and 36 past every hour, only right here on Sterling every damn Sunday night.
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0: Surprise, surprise, Ed Till in for Walter. What a pleasure to be back with you. I can't tell you, I'm looking at the rundown sheet right now. Even before we begin that, majestic, thorough weather right there. Was I the only one jotting notes on what is happening? The funnel boundary was slamming into the Gulf. The weather has been horrible. And I say that not in a complaining, whining way. I just got back from Europe. It's insane over there also. I was in southern Italy. It's going to be warm. But northern Italy and France were frying like French fries. Yeah, French fries. So anyway, I'm so glad to be with you. Ed Till is my name. It's my 51st year in broadcasting. Can I tell you that? I'm a little excited. Very, very excited, actually. Who knew? Who knew? 51 years later. I've been very lucky. One of the reasons I am a fill-in for Walter, we know each other for a long time and worked at some amazingly successful, incredibly creative, inventive, imaginative radio stations like the one we're on right now and these great stations across the country. But so great to be with you. And so celebrative an evening it is that I'm in a good mood. Sean and I chatted before the show, and this is another great thing about radio. Yeah, the person behind the board, on the other side over there, answering phones, doing engineering, doing everything. Your team, and over years and decades, I would be with the same person, and develops a bond. Now, tonight, when he and I said hello, I don't think I've done the show in a while. Again, I was out of the country. And it just falls right back into place. Just 1, 2, 3. We set up, hit a couple of things. I mentioned something to him. He recognized it right away. I smiled, grabbed my coffee. It really is still as exciting as it was 51 years ago. And a part of the excitement of broadcasting, live broadcasting, is the weather. Dr. Dave's thorough analysis appreciated right here, because the more you travel, doing this a lot now, I'm still technically a radio host, as you can hear, but I've been doing stand-up all over the joint. You name it, I've been there. And as a feature or as a non-headlining talent, it's a unique look at the whole comedy scene. But the number one thing is you got to be smart with the travel. And if you're paying attention to your travel, you are paying attention to the weather. Either. What else? Oh, my God, I'm so excited. Matthias is going to be up at the bottom of the hour, going to talk Hollywood. And I watched a bunch of movies because I flew. Of course, Thea. You know, I always get names wrong. I apologize ahead of time. I love names. Love where they come from. I look at this and I say Thea Lawden, but you know her, you love her, and her story is coming up later. Thea, thank you. Thanks. By the way, I was speaking highly of you. I don't know if you were near the headphones when I was. Did you?
1: No, I didn't even hear him. My bad.
0: You didn't catch? I was speaking highly of you.
1: Oh, man. Well,
0: what a professional.
1: I appreciate the compliment.
0: No, all the way. I mean, you put out that professional vibe. And I feel like tonight it was 1, 2, 3, about 13 seconds to get all in position, go. And I highly compliment you for that. Thank you.
1: No, I really do. It's a lot that we're doing behind the scenes currently, even right now what I'm doing.
0: You know what's a little secret? I won't give a giveaway too much. Technology hasn't really simplified or made your life all that easy peasy, lemon squeezy. There's still a million things that producers do, because technology does not do everything. Am I wrong about that?
1: No, you're 100% right. And just how advanced that we moved in technology, now the amount of work that we have to do now increase more, because just the little stuff like transitions or whatever, right, or getting someone on a call or doing like 10 different bits at once. Right. Oh, man, it's adding on, but this is what people like.
0: It is. I must, like I said, my hat goes off to you. I compliment you because you, you've got it under control. And tonight it fell right into place like a couple of airline pilots, you know, just sitting in on a big old, you know, 757. We're getting ready to go. Buckle up. Check, check. Boom. So, fantastic, Sean. Great to be working with you.
1: Thank you.
0: All right. Well, I'm having a blast, as you can tell. Do you feel the vibe? The vibe is good. The vibe is, as my good friend, comedian Lance Weiss, very funny, worked with him a couple of weeks ago, and he said the vibe was Blast-a-Rooney. Wow, Blast-a-Rooney. If we're bringing back a Rooney on the back of things to make them extra, I'm all in favor of that. So Matthias is coming up. Vic Ferrari's always great. These police stories. You know, I was a criminal justice major when I was in college. Very, very into that. Still watch Law and Order, NYPD Blue, all my favorites because they're shot on location in my hometown up there, NY. Strippers on the loose, always fun. You know, lesbians in space, strippers on the loose. It's perfect radio, is it not? Sterling every Sunday with me, Ed Till, tonight filling in.
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0: It is, right? So I'm in the middle of a horrible bicycle experience. I don't know if I have any bicycle people with me on this. I don't know if you're super good at it and competitive, you're way ahead of me. I'm not that level. Bicycle everyday guy, and I have been since forever, since I was a kid. I was a bicycle kid. I'm a bicycle mature adult right now. And if you're like me, you love a bike shop, right? You like it, right? I mean, you can go to websites and, you know, obviously the Amazon, that whole experience. If you want to see every bicycle that's ever been made, if you want it all on one image so you can stare at it and lose sight of everything bicycling is all about, you could do all that. If you're Eduardo over here, which I'm still shaking off the Italy. In Italy, it's Eduardo. Eduardo over here goes walking down the Roman Appian Way. I'm not an archaeologist. I'm just saying I'm walking down the Appian Way in the world now as we know it. And this was built a couple of thousand years ago, putting the whole empire together, hooking people up. Very exciting. On the Appian Way is a bike shop. I go in, and Giovanni, of course. So it's always Giovanni, Giuseppe. The beauty of learning a foreign language, if you're in a small town, they're gonna favor certain names. It's good for you. Learning, they're picking up. So Giuseppe, Giovanni's happens to be Giovanni. And like a lot of people, a lot of bike shop people, especially in today, you bring the kids to work if they don't have school that day. So here I am getting the bike all checked out. The guy's fantastic. We became fast friends, having a cappuccino and a schwoyadel at the drop of a hat. So maybe this insulated me. Maybe this gave me a false sense of security that my bicycle world was a lot more under control than it really is. I'm back home in the great U.S. of A. Hit the garage, which has got that great smell. When you come back from a long trip, you go in the garage, you smell that concrete, man. You smell that cement. You know, there's a freshness. There's an organic exhalation going on there. It's pulsing. It's fantastic. I love this smell. Same thing inside the house. New construction, which I'm a big advocate of. You get all the benefits of the technology that way. But I step in, smell it, get excited, going on a bike ride. What am I doing? I'm gonna rip that bike out, toss it into my driveway on cue. It'll land just right in my hand. I will zip away. Neighbors will be like, "Oh my God, he's back! Look at him on his bike." Because a lot of my neighbors don't bike. Okay, I'm not an extreme bicycle guy by any stretch of the imagination, but I'm very dedicated to it in the long run, in the, you know, still doing it, not every day, but still, I did a lot of the riding in Italy. Italy's 4 o'clock in the morning, man. There's nobody out, nothing, and there's no sun peeking at all. Cafe Adelino is opening up, and I can go in there and get a little rocket juice if I need it. But sometimes I don't even need it. I'm just excited to be outside on the bike. Nobody's there. The whole thing is mine. Thousands of years. Very exciting. So I want to have this experience. I come back, burst into my garage. Flat tire. Unbelievable. How could a flat tire here now happening to me when I'm all enthused about going wild, right? Because the same thing, I'll be outside, there'll be nobody out there where I live. Got the timing down on when no people are out. And immediately, I could use some help on this. Right? I can ask for a little help on this. 855-839-1210 is the call-in number. Ed Till Sterling every Sunday. I'm the fill-in host tonight, guest host, and talking about the bike tires flat. And upon inspection, there is not a thing. Nothing has come in contact with this bicycle. Has only been ridden about 2 hours. I examine the tire thoroughly, zero. I go to the valve core, zero. I go to the bead. I believe it's BEAD, the bead, where it sets. it sets in that it sits. Exactly. If you set it right, it will sit correctly. All of this is checking out. And I'm becoming, more and more, I'm losing the enthusiasm that I had worked up pretty good. Cumulative, right? Has some momentum here. And nothing. Valve core, zero. Valve, zero. Nothing. So I don't know if you're one of these people. I got a lot of input today. A lot of people. You ever get input when you're not looking for it? Sure. Got a lot of input today on how I could fix it. I could buy a patch kit. I could do this. I could fly to Mars with Elon Musk, come back, and they don't even have bicycles anymore by the time you know, it's crazy stuff I had to listen to when what I'm going to do is build a new relationship at another bike shop, this time in America. I don't even know the guy's name, but I called. The discovery was made. The discovery was made on a Saturday. I flew in on Friday and did nothing but body clock adjustment. But right, and the person was so helpful, sounding so welcoming, that I think I might have another Giovanni kind of hookup for my situation. For my my bicycle. But it's annoying that they expect you to do all this now. Oh, you could just take out the tube, and you could change the valve core, and you could, you know, what else? You want me to go smelt some rubber? You want me to go to Goodyear and start from the beginning? Just want to go for a bike ride. And I know, this is what I know, very few things. Preface that. I know very few things, but I do know this. I looked good and carefully at that tire, and I watch where I go, and it's a brand new concrete, you know, slab deal, dealio where I go. So I have no idea what happened to this bike, but right now it's being repaired. Ed Till, having a blast hanging out with you on Sunday night. Sterling every Sunday night. Oh, okay. I apologize. My clock was might be a little bit off from yours. That's one thing I might have done earlier. I might have done the time check. So, what kind of time are you thinking? Do I have 20 or 30, or do I have Isn't that right? Okay, so I'm going to back this clock up and coordinate with you, because we're doing exactly the time you said before, right? And you give me an exact time on this? I'm going out of... That's right, there is bumper music for this exit. Very nice. Well, you know, my clock is what they call the atomic clock. I think that's a little bit of salesmanship, and I'm not sure how atomic the clock really is. It's supposed to be synchronized with where the world does Greenwich Mean Time, which again I find hard to believe in a small piece of plastic with batteries, but nonetheless. So great to be with you now that we have an official exit bumper thing going on. Ed Till with you this evening, guest hosting for Walter Sterling on Sterling Every Sunday. Coming up, Matthias and Hollywood, and I love this guy. We're going to chat with him on the other side.

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1: 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So I walked over there, and there was nobody around. I said,
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19: U.S. and the Southwest almost guarantees dangerous and record-breaking heat to continue for most of the work week ahead. Afternoon highs in the upper 90s and lower 100s, mostly in the desert Southwest, southern plains, portions of the Four Corners, coupled with high humidities and little cooling at night, means we've got some serious heat risks, and that's going to prevail over much of Texas and Oklahoma, as well as portions of Louisiana, New Mexico, and Arizona. North of this whole area in the southern tier of states, with the heat, lies an area of moisture and instability extending from the northern plains and Rockies into the Midwest. That will fuel enormous thunderstorms with heavy rains, possibly the threat of flash flooding through the next couple of days. Let's call it through Tuesday. With the threat of flash flooding. Meanwhile, in the northeast, we got another surface low pressure system and a frontal boundary that is moving slowly eastward, and that will trigger more thunderstorms for the next few days there as well. So, we've got a lot going on. This is meteorologist Dr. Dave Iser with weather reports at 6 and 36 past every hour, only right here on Sterling every damn Sunday night.

0: She's up sing.
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3: Oh, my God. 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This is what I love about her. 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Go get him, Sydney. Bank that cash. It won't always be like this, but this is her moment. Love her. All right, so in a moment, we're going to say hi to my good friend. Love being back with him tonight, Matthias Bombay. We're talking Hollywood. I got so much to ask. But coming up later, Spaced Out Radio's Dave Scott.

0: We're gonna reconnect tonight. Vic Ferrari's coming up with True NYPD. Strippers on the loose to look forward to. Lesbians in space to look forward to. Until your fill-in host, your special guest host, having a blast tonight. In for Walter Sterling on Sterling every Sunday. You guys are amazing, by the way, all across the country listening. I love to be with you. And let's welcome our guest. Matthias, always a pleasure. How are you tonight? Great to have you along.
1: Hey, well, happy 51 years, man. Does it seem like a funnel boundary to this moment, or did it come slowly and painfully?
0: You know, every funnel boundary I have faced in life has been one less painful than the one before. You know, that's what I find. I find when I hung tough on my funnel boundaries, things work out even better. Oh, man, it's great to hear you. And, you know, I'm so busy. I'm running around like crazy, but I watch you. I enjoy you. Your social media stuff is great. Your dedication to film is, I can just tell, we've spoken enough, but I mean, there's so much more than just the minutes that we've spoken. I think behind what I feel from you with film is a big love affair there. Did it, when you were a kid, did it fix anything for you? It was a big fixer for us. A neighborhood in the Bronx, 50 cents to go to Lowy's American. Your mother would send you in there for two movies and know that you were safe. Got you out of the heat. A lot of good things the movie theater did for us. How does your love affair with film begin? From what situation?
1: Well, the first time I went to the movies, I was probably three. I distinctly remember my first movie experience. That was Walt Disney's Fantasia. And a strange thing happened to me, even at three. I found some sequences in the movie so scary. The night on Bald Mountain with the Chernobog thing on top of the mountain. Scary stuff. So I turned around and looked back at the projection room, and I noticed that beam of light coming from the back. And I said, wait a minute. The real magician is up there behind the glass making it happen. And so both, I fell in love with movies, and what a great way to start, Fantasia. But I also fell in love with the process and how the magic trick that movies are. So my interest really was too broad, not so much about the movies, but how they were presented. And both have fascinated me since 3 years of age.
0: You have been reviewing film, and you've been in the film industry for how many decades now? How far back in your life does this take you to where we are today when, you know, new movies are coming out and you're taking a look at something brand spanking new? What's the warehouse of everything you've seen look like time-wise? What's the timeline?
1: Well, let me give you the address of my home, because you'll have a clear idea of the warehouse that it is, with piles of film everywhere. You can barely, there is a bicycle there, and its tire is probably flat, too. But behind it all are piles and piles of movie film. But, you know, I started as a theater usher when I was 18 years old at a Sacramento movie theater. And then I became a theater manager, and then I operated four or five theaters, and then got into the interest of theaters, and did radio for a long time, unrelated to movies at all. I was doing a classic jazz program on five local NPR affiliates in Northern California. And I did radio in a little town, Lincoln City, Oregon, a little 1,000 water. There I used to play movie soundtracks and theater organ recordings. That's where I cut my tooth and got my FCC license, because we all had to have one back then. And after that, you know, came back to Sacramento for a while. COVID happened. Everything closed down. And I just decided, well, this is crazy. And I went back into the theater business in addition to watching movies. So somewhere along the road there, I started reviewing movies. I think it was 2013, because I'd been out of the theater business. And I thought, well, what can I possibly do? I've been in the movie business a long time, showing movies. I guess I can start talking about movies on the radio. And until I find another theater somewhere, that's how it happened.
0: Do you mind if I do ask it directly? Because I know I'm a film lover, and when I started looking at what critics would say, I think it was Rex Reed who was the first critic I read as a kid. What are you, exactly with all that background that you just went through, what is the standard that you put a movie up against –

0: when two times I'm interested in the moment for the critic. When you sit down, what's like the last thought you have before the movie actually begins? Is it related to what you're going to see, the title or what they've told you? And then what's it like when it finishes? Is that really when you should do the review, like right there in the seat while the credits have just finished and the lights come on? Is that where the review is, or is the review a good night's sleep or a dinner, a birthday party, something intervening so that you get level-headed clarity? How does that work, all of that?
1: Boy, you've made it sound much more romantic than it really is. And it would be nice to have the dinner and sit and think about it. But if what I really am doing is I'm watching 4 to 5 movies a week, I have to write the review quickly. I have to record it and get it to the syndicator or have a telephone chat with Walter Sterling or yourself on a couple of different networks. And so it's, there is no time to sit back and reflect about it and maybe have a bottle of wine and say, well, what did this mean and what did that mean? And so many movies, they're so bad they don't leave it. They just leave a stain on the screen. So there's no point in actually going through that kind of a romantic process.
0: The reality is that there's no time. Thank you for indulging that, though, right? That definitely happens, doesn't it? Yeah, it happens, right? Yep.
1: Yeah. And, you know, at the beginning, unlike other colleagues of mine, I want to know nothing about a movie before I go see it, except is it a horror film? Because I don't cover that genre. And other than that, that's all I want to know ahead of time. And I don't watch the trailers. I don't do any of that for the new movies. And then when I sit there and watch it, the movie then has a chance to sell itself to me entirely on its own merits. And that's on the basis of which I write the review. And I, unlike my fellow critics, I don't rate things with numbers. I give it a 5 stars, 4 stars. I think it's a ridiculous thing to do with movies because so many disciplines are involved in making a film. You could have great sound design or great production design or great performances, or the editing is horrible, or the lighting is bad, or some element in post-production really is not great. Then how do you review a movie like that? Because it drags down the whole total score if you were to look at it that way. I try to find what's positive in the movies because ultimately the worst thing that could happen to me is someone not go to a movie because I didn't like it. I wouldn't want that. I want everyone to go to the movie anyway, have their own opinion of the movie, and hopefully, because I've said something about it, they'll think about that when they see it, and it will enrich or help their experience of the movie some way.
0: All right, let me take advantage of you not knowing this question's coming and see what you do with. And this is a film question, not only about a current film, but just about film in general. Why would we be making right now The Odyssey? And are you surprised at how it's being received? But first things first, you know, in the world of Marvel and, you know, whatever else they churn, how do you figure, or did it make perfect sense to you? What does it look like to you that we have a movie, The Odyssey, which is, you know, high school literature?
1: Well, it used to be high school literature. I don't think they're teaching it anymore. One of the biggest kicks I've gotten out of the social media furor over The Odyssey is people are saying, please, no spoilers. I want to know how it, you know, don't ruin it for me before I go. And I keep laughing to myself, didn't these people read The Odyssey in high school? Well, evidently not, Ed. Maybe I don't think they did.
0: You're funny.
1: So that's... But
0: yeah, no, I get you.
1: To answer your question,
0: yeah.
1: It's, you know, I think that it's fine that they made this movie. I don't think the movie is that great, and people will ride me out of town on rails. I think it's great for the business. I think it's great for the industry. Those things are all wonderful. I think people are caught up in the technology because the theaters that are showing it on film, there are 6 formats in which you can see The Odyssey. The ones that have it either in 70 or 1570 IMAX are doing better business than the digital ones. And those are fraught with problems because some people don't know how to run the projectors in some of the theaters and there's breakdowns and other problems. The ones in those theaters with actual film are doing the tremendous amount of business on this versus the digital screenings. And it's not a problem, but the issue is its success is based on the fact that people are nerding out on the technology. but they're not thinking about the movie. In a perfect world, the technology is the last thing you should be aware of. As a matter of fact, if you become aware of the technology, then something is terribly wrong in the film. Because it's a story.
0: Right.
1: We all want to tell stories.
0: Exactly.
1: Since the caveman days and paintings on the walls, it's about storytelling.
0: And
1: so
0: and
1: film is a way of telling a story.
0: Without question. And it's executing catharsis. Listen, I'm up against the clock because you're such a great guest. Thank you so much, Matthias Bombay. Your Hollywood experience, your background, all easy to find you on Facebook, on Instagram. You're all over the place. So go ahead, check out Matthias if you haven't already to enjoy him. I'm Ed Till. I'm sitting in for Walter Sterling, Sterling every Sunday.
2: 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I want you to listen to this. Did you hear anything? 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
3: Are your parents bakers or something? Because, I mean, look at you. You just turned out to be such a cutie pie. And I've noticed you have really nice buns. So, I mean, I just wonder, I think it would only make sense.
4: Oh, man, that's, yeah, cutie pie. I use cutie pie. Well, I'm not going to lie, because I'm on the air. I think it's illegal. Does your car, like mine now, tell you way too much about any song that might be playing from whatever source it's playing it from, a satellite, a thing, or whatever? Yeah, exactly. So the other day I'm in the car, and I'm having a pretty good time by myself. I'm in there, I'm jamming, kind of bopping. I don't know if you know the old bop, but I'm from the era of the bop. There's a certain head snap. It's a rhythmic head snap. It's called the bop, and I'm bopping along, and traffic is just crawling. So that's when I normally glance over and see what the display says, because I don't like having a display in the car. I don't like the camera. I don't like the display. Exactly. Right. No, I know how you feel. And so anyway, I finally do look over. I have enough time. Let me see what's on this crazy display for a song that I'm bopping to. And I was bopping to something called Cutie Pie. And I couldn't believe that that said Cutie Pie on the dashboard of the car. I don't know if you're like me. I'm not a fan of when they put too much info and you got to wait for the next line of text to come up. You're listening to a song and maybe they got the title, but you're looking for the artist or vice versa, and it's hanging on half a thing and you're waiting for the second half of the thing to happen. You don't want to have an accident. So I twice saw it was Cutie Pie, did not see what the song was, but was completely upset with myself. I was like, you know, what if somebody knows that's Cutie Pie. Now they see you. You don't know it's Cutie Pie, but you are having the time of your life. And now they will have an eyewitness report on that you like Cutie Pie, which I don't know that I'd want that in my Wikipedia. There's, you know, I have a Wikipedia. There's not a lot in there. I like it that way. I don't, Cutie Pie, could Cutie Pie be anything? But it is something. So you just heard a moment ago. Someone just used it.
5: Right.
4: Exactly. I like to use it. I like to use it all the time. I use it all the time with kids. It's great for a kid in a stroller. You know, the kids that carry, they're carrying kids way too long now. No offense. Like I'm some kind of parenting expert. But it looks a little weird when a kid's got some pretty decent sized legs on them. And as maybe a coordinated outfit on, you would think at that point this kid could walk. You know, I mean, it's size is one thing with the legs. When the legs are a certain size, I think you just make them walk. Again, parenting advice from a non-parent, Ed Tilm. Love filling in, being with you guys, this Sterling every Sunday in for Walter Sterling.

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6: ABC News, I'm Wayne Cabot. Bad and getting worse. What was a small brush fire yesterday has quickly scorched 23 square miles now around Reno and is 0% contained despite a massive effort.
7: We have over 1,000 plus first responders on this fire, and our main priority is the safety of you and our communities.
6: Sheriff Darren Balin, 90,000 are either out of their homes or being urged to leave. The fire, we're told, is human-caused. The bodies of five people and numerous pets have been found in what police are calling a quintuple homicide in Washington County, Oregon.
8: Exercise precaution, lock your doors. If you see anything suspicious, please call us. Again, we still have a heavy presence out in that area.
6: Detective Shannon Wild, unclear how they died. House Speaker Mike Johnson says he wasn't told about a recent private meeting between Trump's son-in-law Jared Kushner and Hakeem Jeffries, the Democratic minority leader. The speaker telling Fox News,
9: I'm telling you what, you better not bet against the House Republican.
6: This is ABC News. Treasury Secretary Scott Bessent is out with an op-ed in the Financial Times, echoing President Trump as he previews tomorrow's announcement of new sweeping sanctions against Iran, threatening an economic D-Day. Should that happen, Iran says, not a drop of oil will leave the Persian Gulf. The U.S. Open gets underway tomorrow, Monday, with the NYPD using new authority to take down drones, reports ABC's N.J. Burkett.
10: The department will use its own tools and tactics to protect the tournament from drones after a new agreement with the Department of Homeland Security. Drones are an increasing concern at major sporting events. Several were safely intercepted during this year's World Cup matches.
6: Another law enforcement officer is charged with misusing those license plate readers, this time in Fort Bend County, Texas. Sergio Rodriguez charged with misusing Flock license plate readers to track a woman for at least 5 months. I'm Wayne Cabot, ABC News.
11: I'm Maria Kina. Our top story, Reggie Jones, the mayor of Delwood, passed away on Friday. City Administrator Terry Wilson says Kenneth Robinson, the president of the Board of Aldermen, will take over at least for now.
12: This will be an election year, so the seat is up anyway in April of 27. And so the president of the Board of Aldermen will just assume the role until that election happens.
11: Meanwhile, the city of Delwood is reassuring residents that despite the passing of Mayor Jones, services will continue as normal. City Hall will be open for normal hours on Monday. The Board of Aldermen, City Administrator, and City Attorney will hold an emergency Zoom meeting on Monday to talk about the city's next steps, and updates will be shared with residents. Funeral arrangements for the mayor and memorial services are still pending. Granite City Police have a suspect in custody pending charges for cruelty to animals last week. Police executed a search warrant in the 2400 block of Hodges Avenue and seized 23 dogs and two cats. They were all placed in protective

care. The animals are at the Granite City Animal Control Facility. However, they are at capacity and are asking for rescues or fosters. If you can provide any assistance, you can call the director, Sue Nunn, at 618-452-6233. St. Louis Aldermanic Board President Megan Green is calling the full board back for an extra session this Friday at 10 o'clock. Board Bill 49 is the city's first comprehensive zoning regulations for data centers. This will be the third extra meeting Green has called.

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2: And from the Saliga Heating and Cooling Weather Desk tonight, partly cloudy with areas of patchy fog. Some areas will even see dense fog with lows of 60 degrees for Monday. Partly to mostly sunny and an afternoon high of 83. Then Monday night, some clouds move in, maybe a spot storm here or there. Nothing severe with lows of 67 degrees for Tuesday. Partly sunny, 85 degrees for the high, overnight low 69. And for Wednesday, it looks like a mostly sunny day. It will be much warmer with highs of 90 degrees. And then for Wednesday night, we do have a slight chance of thunderstorms with an overnight low of 69 degrees. And for Thursday and Friday, partly sunny with highs of 88. I'm Maria Kina, KMOX News.
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5: I am meteorologist Dr. Dave Iser. Hey, as we move into the last week of August, a strong and persistent upper-level high-pressure ridge centered over the south-central U.S. and the southwest almost guarantees dangerous and record-breaking heat to continue for most of the work week ahead. Afternoon highs in the upper 90s and lower 100s, mostly in the desert southwest, southern plains, portions of the Four Corners, coupled with high humidities and little cooling at night, means we've got some serious heat risks, and that's going to prevail over much as Texas and Oklahoma, as well as portions of Louisiana, New Mexico, and Arizona. North of this whole area in the southern tier of states, with the heat lies an area of moisture and instability extending from the northern plains and Rockies into the Midwest. That will fuel enormous thunderstorms with heavy rains, possibly the threat of flash flooding through the next couple of days, let's call it through Tuesday, with the threat of flash flooding. Meanwhile, in the northeast, we've got another surface low-pressure system and a frontal boundary that is moving slowly eastward, and that will trigger more thunderstorms for the next few days there as well. So, we've got a lot going on. This is meteorologist Dr. Dave Iser with weather reports at 6 and 36 past every hour, only right here on Sterling every damn Sunday night.
6: Sterling every damn night from sea to shining sea.
7: Until in four, Walters off tonight, Sterling every Sunday. Coming up, Vic Ferrari and his true NYPD stories. I don't think I'm talking out of school. I don't think I was sworn to secrecy on this. One of the proudest assignments I've ever received as a voiceover guy, by the way, did I

0: I say, Ed Till, in for Walter Sterling. I'm guest hosting tonight. We're good buddies, go way back. I've been on the radio for many, many years. If you're saying, oh my God, that voice, that guy was annoying. Yeah, that was me. Pick any of the top 100 cities in America, and it's been a wild ride. I mentioned last hour. 51 years on the air. I don't even know what that means. Doing anything for 51 years. My parents are married 50 years, but you don't have to get up every day and go get married again. They got married and they had a good time together, la la, but doing something for 51 years and this is especially enjoyable. Walter and I talk about this all the time. Over the years, I've had almost every shift. I believe I have had every shift that there is in radio. There's nothing like nighttime radio. There's nothing like being a listener, nighttime radio, being alone in the car, got a long way to drive, signal is good. You're either on an interstate or a state road, but it's pretty much you out there and the bright lights. And maybe half a cup of cold coffee, and this is what you're going to do for an hour, hour and a half. I do it all the time now. Comedy is more popular in America than ever. It's everywhere you can imagine. I don't think there's a town in the lower 48 for sure that doesn't have some kind of live comedy show. And it's incredible how much traveling you do and how that radio connection, that signal out in, you know, first time you're driving in that area, you're hooked up and you're like, all right, I'm good. None of this nut job is doing on the air, whatever he's talking about, I'm good listening to this guy, and that'll take some of the stress off of me about where are the exits, where are this, where's the gas, all, you know what, I'm listening to this guy. And it's happening tonight for me, thanks to Walter asking if I wanted to fill in. Pretty much the same way it was happening 51 years ago. Feels pretty much the same. I said this to Sean first segment. I think we mentioned it before we went on. But nonetheless, he's a great producer. This is a great group of people. Every time I fill in for Walter, it's easy as could be. But the excitement of going on with the audience hasn't changed at all. All right, exciting stuff there. Now, I am like you. I'm looking forward to Vic and his NYPD True Stories update. Reason is, I was a criminal justice major in college. Big into, I was Perry Mason major when I was about 8 or 9 years old. I used to watch Perry Mason. And there was no doubt in my mind that when I would watch Perry Mason, my parents are watching on the couch, I'm watching on the floor down there. And there was no doubt in my mind when I'm watching Perry Mason, seeing what he did, that I could do a much better job. Some of these plot lines when I was a kid, I thought they could resolve a lot faster. Paul, I thought was not always the sharpest tool in the, and Della, I love Della, but a little bit of a time waster. Yeah, well, she's a little bit of a dilly dallier sometimes until Perry snaps them all into shape, get moving there. Lieutenant Trag, loved him. I don't know, that guy's had some acting career. I don't remember the actor's name who played Trag. But I remember when I was a kid, I thought it was the only thing he did. Then you get older, this guy's been in every movie. Yeah, he's got some career on him, but Trag. And of course, there was always, they would find all of these young ingenue types to be in distress for Perry to get a little interest, you know, in the opening of the episode. It was always a little something happening on Malibu, a little something happening on Sunset Boulevard, something a little sexy, a little something. And I believe is it Earl? I believe it's Earl Stanley Gardner who wrote those Perry Masons. I love now. Man, I got to watch the clock here, don't I? Keep an eye. But Perry Mason now, I'm getting Perry Mason as much as I wanted, I'm gorging on Perry Mason, binging, right? I think is the better word. Because it's on, it's got its own Roku channel. Do you know about this? This is like when you're down at the shuffleboard court and everybody's trading tips on what's good. But Roku, where I hang out, is going through the roof. There's a NYPD Blue channel. There's a Law and Order channel. And now Perry Mason, Johnny Carson, forget it. It's unbelievable. I have no idea how this is all built into the TV. I know something's going on. So somebody's covering the cost of this, and ain't me. And I, all we talk about is Roku. If we see a movie on Roku, we can't wait to tell each other, thinking the other one won't know that it's available. You know, they don't give you 9,000 movies in advance. On the Roku, maybe you get a look at a couple coming down the pike, and that's about it. No big memorization assignments. You just watch and enjoy. But yeah, oh yeah. Well, what are you gonna, you know, finally, technology's paying off a little bit. All I hear about is AI, and, you know, expensive, and it's going to do everything, and nobody's going to have a job, and the whole world's going to come to an end. And out of nowhere, I turn around, Roku hooking me up with all the Perry Mason episodes. The other one with Rod Serling. Yeah, yeah. Right. Twilight Zone. Yes. So they talk about AI. They talk about Silicon Valley. Don't forget. I don't want to get ahead of myself here. Wall Street Journal is a better place to look for this information than me. But I believe Fox just bought Roku. I think Roku was a very hot property. And I don't know who's calling the shots over there. I don't know if it's Rupert anymore, but nonetheless, I think Fox picked him up. It's a brilliant. I don't know how they're doing it, though. I don't understand. Everybody else, it costs money. Then you're on the Roku, and they have channels full of stuff totally for free. Ed Till, sharing that information with you, by the way, if you haven't. Roku is built into a lot of TVs. You don't even have to do anything. Your TV might already be a Roku. It sounds like a samurai warrior, doesn't it? A little bit. It's got that ring to it. All right, having too much fun with you guys. Ed Till sitting in tonight for Walter Sterling. Sterling every Sunday.
1: Detective!
2: Hey, Walter. On tonight's episode of Confessions of a Retired Detective, I'd like to tell a story about how sloppy police work almost a couple of murderers to get away with it. So early in my career, the Fieldston section of Riverdale, you got million-dollar homes. And it's on sprawling properties along Palisade Avenue in Fieldston. You wouldn't believe you were in the Bronx with some of the houses out there. They were palaces. Well, one elderly gentleman lived alone and had family. They didn't live with him, but they would keep in touch with him every now and then. And when they didn't hear from the guy for a while, what they wound up happening is they checked on him, couldn't get into the house, called the police. They came inside. They found the old man dead. It's standard NYPD protocol. Cops come, the detectives come, the detectives make a determination, the medical examiner comes. The guy was old. He had prescription medication, a lengthy medical history. So the medical examiner didn't see the need to perform an autopsy, and the detective squad ruled it natural causes. What winds up happening is a year or two later, this guy gets locked up for a serious felony. And while he's cooling his heels in jail, he wants to talk. And he starts giving up all this information on a burglary crew, including a burglary. At first, he said he wasn't involved in it, but he said he knew some guys that broke into this house up in Riverdale. An old man surprised them, and one of his friends shot the guy in the head with a small caliber bullet, and they fled. So the detectives debriefing him call up the 50 squad and they said, did you have a homicide with an old man around this time? And no. And this guy was adamant about it. So they called back and they says, we had an old man that died in a house, but it was natural causes. This guy was adamant about it. So what they wound up doing is they got in contact with the family members and they says, oh yeah, he was cremated and cousin Jackie has the ashes. So the detectives, they really didn't believe this. They went and they found cousin Jackie and they says, we hate to do this to you, but we need to see the ashes of your great uncle. They sift through the ashes and they find a couple of 22 caliber bullets. Winds up happening is after a little more investigation, it turns out that the guy who's saying that it was his friends, he was there involved in the burglary. What they were able to do is find the other piece, the guy that pulled the trigger on him, and they all went to jail years later for murder. For more behind the scenes NYPD stories, be sure to check out my new book, NYPD Behind the Blue Wall of Silence, available on Amazon. I'm retired detective turned author Vic Ferrari with Walter Sterling.
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1: Ed Till sitting in for Walter. Walter's got the night off. I love hanging out here with you guys. You're pretty fantastic. More to look forward to if you haven't, if you just joined us, by the way. So far, I bet you're having a great time if you've been in since the beginning. But coming up, my good friend Dave Scott, you know, very interesting. Dave and I have talked many times about, you know, extraterrestrials and things of that nature, which he knows a lot about, and becomes a thing where you get the feeling there's a lot more going on than you know. I don't know how to quantify that. I don't know how to measure that for you, but I remember when the first discussions of the Kennedy assassination conspiracy began, and I was just a tyke, and these guys were going full blast on this, you know, just a big cover up. Important people. I remember journalists getting thrown out of cars. There was some very sensational allegations that were made at that time. And I remember I was watching when, what's his name there? It killed Oswald, right? Jack Ruby. My parents were in the kitchen. We just hadn't had dinner yet. It was a late Sunday morning thing. And when I ran the kitchen and I let them know, and they came running in, I detected, I honestly don't remember the exact words, but I detected something from my dad on a, here we go now. You know, it looked on the face of it like this guy, like I'm sure many Americans, just angry at what happened. Because he had a clean shot, went nuts and took it. And they said, oh, no, you know, off to the races. So now when Dave Scott and I talk about things that are happening now in the current state of the universe and on the leading edge, again, I feel a little bit like a Luddite or is that too strong? I might be. I'm not really. I don't sound like a Luddite, do I? But I might be a laggard, better word. Laggard, I might be. I think I have to plead guilty to laggardly attending to this idea of the big cover-up all the time. Every time I hear about some kind of cover-up, I'm always looking for pulling the curtain back and seeing a logical explanation for all of this. And I've been mocked, and I've been called a lot of things. Naive, you know, just you know, if you'd only look closer, and if you'd only get down into the real, if you'd only get that Freedom of Information Act going, you know. And I've gone on many an excursion, have never found the big, but every time I would turn on, this was what would drive me nuts. I started with my radio show in the early 1980s, actually in the 70s, but when I got into this kind of stuff, conspiracy, taking phone calls, guests with unusual theories about what's happened. Yeah, no, it's been a long road, but I was always a little bit biased toward normalcy, always a little bit toward the, you know, this sounds exaggerated, this sounds a little bit thin. Primarily, it would be because of the enormity of the conspiracy that was being alleged to me. But as I get older, I notice that this is not really a small endeavor going after conspiracies. They're not few and far between. They're happening all the time. Now, if I was a space alien or some visitor from another universe, I'd certainly be using all of this inclination to mysterious forces at work that we can't. I'd be working that, wouldn't I? I would pick up on that with my telepathic, you know, equipment, with my special antenna, plural antenna. See, yeah, AE at the end, right? I don't know. I was hoping, you know, at my age now, it's very possible none of these will resolve. And they will have gone on my whole life. Then I'm going to be upset. If no one resolves any of the big conspiracies by the time I'm checking out, then I'm going to be a little bit upset with their, with their handiwork, with their master thesis. Does it take actually more than a lifetime? All right, Ed Till, having a blast with you. You guys having a good time? Having such a good time. Sitting in for Walter Sterling tonight on Sterling every Sunday.

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1: Cape May Mayor Zachary Mullick told 6ABC, "We really wanted to make sure we didn't become the after party to some of the other towns that have already made this move. 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
4: In the Southwest, almost guarantees dangerous and record-breaking heat to continue for most of the work week ahead. Afternoon highs in the upper 90s and lower 100s, mostly in the desert Southwest, southern plains, portions of the Four Corners, coupled with high humidities and little cooling at night, means we've got some serious heat risks, and that's going to prevail over much as Texas and Oklahoma, as well as portions of Louisiana, New Mexico, and Arizona. North of this whole area in the southern tier of states, with the heat, lies an area of moisture and instability extending from the northern plains and Rockies into the Midwest that will fuel enormous thunderstorms with heavy rains, possibly the threat of flash flooding through the next couple of days, let's call it through Tuesday. With the threat of flash flooding. Meanwhile, in the northeast, we've got another surface low pressure system and a frontal boundary that is moving slowly eastward, and that will trigger more thunderstorms for the next few days there as well. So, we've got a lot going on. This is meteorologist Dr. Dave Iser with weather reports at 6 and 36 past every hour. Only right here on Sterling every damn Sunday.

Ted Till sitting in tonight for Walter on Sterling Every Sunday. How's it going? I have a terrific neighbor. Love my neighbor. And she got a nice car. Nice little white sedan out there that she never puts in the garage. And, asked me from time to time if I would like to do something for her, some kind of errand, but use her car. And I'm always anxious to help out, right? Certainly with a nice gal that she is, relocated from Colorado. She's a sweetheart. And she's a church lady. And she's still in touch with her church lady circle from back in Colorado, and they do all kinds of terrific things on the phone and online, etc. So one day I knock on the door. She's in the middle of one of these deals, brings me in, introduces me to the church ladies all across America on their, you know, they got their iPhones, they got their little laptops, they're looking on all these different things, all their faces are together on the screen. It was adorable. And, you know, I was just enjoying their presence, but then said to them, you know, what are we doing? What are we working on right now? And they said, well, nothing is happening at the time. I said, well, something must be happening somewhere. And right away,

0: one of the ladies that's like a lookout for where things might be happening, that they have to jump in and give some good wishes and some, you know, some good old moral support. You know, the whole thing that we're with you, we're in it with you. That's what they do. And they're a group. I believe there's seven of them. And they go to wherever they're needed. So they assured me that there were no crises at the moment, and I hung out with them, and we had a great time in there. We talked about how the, you know, there's certain things that have changed. Right, everybody laments a kinder, a softer, gentler. But the truth is, there's still a lot of people that want to help out, that want to get involved, that when something happens, the first thing they think of is how can I, you know what I mean, do something here, whether it's huge and it's nationwide or it's even just in your county or something you pick up on by watching the news or somebody tells it to you at your group, like this group does. And at the end, they were so nice. They were all, you know, taking their little crumpets and biscuits and whatever, and they had their little Tupperwares and doing their thing. And my neighbor said, you know, you could do me a favor. You could bring me to church on Sunday morning. And, you know, I heard Hark the Herald Angels up there all look and go, oh, wow, you're asking him? No, no, what are you talking about? I was an altar boy. I know what's going on here. I got the whole lay of the land. We're going. I say yes. So I say yes, not knowing exactly what church is near us. I know the church that I know from Christmas and Easter and all of that, but where we are, I have no idea what's going on. And I also give her a time slot that I don't know if it matches up to anything, like when services will begin, but nonetheless, we're scheduled to go. So Sunday rolls around, a couple of Sundays ago, and time to go. And I do remember that there is a terrific church right near an intersection I'm familiar with, not far from this new neighborhood that we're in. And I should drive by it all the time and think, oh, this is terrific. And it's easy to get to. There's a huge parking lot. This, the whole thing's going to go smoothly. And she's a sweetheart, again, from Colorado, very, you know, very, just very sweet, very nice, not loud or vulgar or big city slicker, like she sometimes I am, a little bit of a city slicker. She's the opposite, you know, Petticoat Junction, this kind of thing. And so we get now to Mass right on time. It turns out to be 11 a.m. Mass. We're there at 10:45. The place is beautiful. Yeah, it's one of these modern new churches with the nice wood and the lights coming in and the chest. You know, it's very appropriate. It's got that spiritual vibe is going on. And we sit. I let her pick where we're gonna sit, pick a pew near the back. Okay, I get that. You know, so that's an old school thing. A lot of people like to come at the very last minute, be the first ones out. Some people don't like to get caught in a crowd. Then of course there's gonna be the communion, which some people are going, some are not. You know, there's a whole thing, matrix of behavior in there. The hymnal is right there with you got the songs you're going to sing. The numbers are up posted somewhere, right, of the hymns. Then there's the prayers, and then there's the good book that you're going to do readings. So we're completely accessorized, ready to go for this experience. And I'm thinking to myself, look at you. Your mom would be so proud. You're hooking up your little neighbor. This is very important to her. Getting your, you know, sorry, sinful ass back in there. You know, my mom would be very happy that I'm doing this. And within 30 seconds, the bell rings and we are raring to go. This service is underway. And from the very first word I picked up, because I used to live in Miami, I picked them right away, that this entire religious service is going to be in French Creole.
1: Yeah.
0: Because I used to live in Miami, a big community down there, French Creole. But it's unbelievable because my neighbor is from Colorado. And she's completely caught off guard. But if you know the language at all, if you ever witness it, it's got a nice melody to it. It's got a soft delivery. It's not one of these that comes and hits you over the forehead with what it's doing. It kind of, you know, it floats in. And before you know it, the both of us are looking at foreign language paperwork here in the pew, following along because you know generally what's going on, you know what's happening, but it's all in, and the singing, beautiful. Oh my God, what do you call them up there? The choir. Thank you, the choir. Yep, choir, beautiful. Also in French Creole, so not a syllable did we know literally what was going on, but hooked her up. I feel hooked up. Checked on my whole category of spirituality. It turns out that worked out very well for me. Worked out well for her, and her granddaughter will be back on duty as we go forward. As a matter of fact, today I'm sure she was with her granddaughter, but. Yours truly taking out my terrific neighbor. You know, I'm not going to mention her name, perfect anonymity. She could be listening. A lot of people on Instagram tonight are listening in. But her nickname is BB. So BB and I, solid, a little Sunday, an uplifting Sunday experience. Would you not agree? Okay. Well, I wanted to share that because she's going to ask me tomorrow how the show went. I know I'm going to have a post show debriefing on what did I talk about and how did it go and what I do. And now I can say that I shared that little French Creole moment of spirituality. All right. Fantastic, huh? Right? You know, it's a... It's a big world out there with a lot of beautiful languages. You know, I go to Italy. I don't speak any. Fondano is the dialect. It's not even Roman. They don't even speak regular Italian. They have their own version of Italian. And I'm way behind on that one, as well as my French Creole. I was completely, caught off guard. All right, Edtil. Having a blast with you guys, sitting in for Walter Sterling on Sterling every Sunday.
2: In July, there was this fracas outside of a gentleman's club in Austin, Texas, that we chronicled right here on Sterling Every Damn Night. It's called the Bear Cabaret. Yeah. And apparently, gangbangers are just showing up at strip clubs hanging out in the parking lot. And I'm just guessing they want to just smell the wonderful perfume, cocaine, and perhaps meth. But that's me. I'm not sure. So the Bear Cabaret and Triple X All Things Adult are two places in Austin where the folks are hanging out. And the Austin Police with the Austin School District Gang Unit. Yeah, the school district has a gang unit. They put together a helpful spread about what's going on with these youngsters and why they're creating all sorts of havoc. Documented members of gangs in Austin. Doesn't seem like a large number, but apparently these folks are up to a whole lot of craziness. And it's 895 gang members, the biggest gang, Gang One, that they say is a member of. 36% of the gangsters are in that. Gang Two has 17%, Gang Three, 16%, and Gang Four has just about 14%, and the rest of them are just sprinkled in. They're smaller gangs with a select membership. They love themselves some exotic dancers. And I think that's a good thing. If you're a member of the gang unit, all you have to do is hang out at the gentleman's club. and you'll see some erstwhile young

0: enterprisers. Gangbangers, they join up in these things, they say, because there's a lack of male leadership in their lives. And what's a young man to do? He wants to hang out with his crew. And if he isn't getting instructions by an older G person, they're gonna begin to rat-a-tat-tat at each other and get into fist fights. And apparently in Austin, hang out in the parking lot of the strip club. From the Champagne Room with my buddy Thrilla the Killer, I'm Velo Hool, Strippers on the Loose, Sterling, every damn night.
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0: You know, the posture with which you sit in public has become criticizable. Number one, there's a right way and a wrong way. And it's become slightly uncomfortable, a tad antagonized is how it feels from where I'm sitting, standing, actually, as we're chatting about this right now. I'm Ed Till, filling in for Walter Sterling. Sterling every Sunday, talking about man spreading. Oops, careful. Hit my coffee cup there on a beautiful mic stand. They really make them nicer than they used to. Man spreading, you know about this? And this is another area where yours truly, we're all different. And I'm sure I'm reaching many a diplomatic, conciliatory personality, I'm sure. A lot of people, when you run into behaviors that conflict, you're pretty easy. I always take it, offense, I guess is the right word. I'm reluctant to say it, but I take offense when somebody's already animated against something before I've had a chance to look it over. So I was called out on manspreading, and I was defensive, to put it bluntly. I was defensive. I said, you know, a woman making this accusation, you don't have the same cubic footage usage going on down there. And we're trying to let everything air out and just, you know, fall to some degree. It doesn't have to be perfectly, you know, suspended, but we're looking, just letting the air, looking to relax the area, put the area on relax. And it was pretty vindictive, the way it was said to me. And all I could come up with is, all of my life, happily, as a gentleman, I've been holding doors, I've been extending all kinds of courtesies that were never based on, you know, weakness or anything like that, which would cause offense, but just courtesy. Understanding the other person's situation, grab the door, whatever. So when this manspreading, I think you know what I'm talking about there, you're sitting on a park bench and your legs are, instead of your knees together, you got your knees pretty far apart. You got your thighs, you got your whole area airing out. It's not even a permanent position. It's really just as you go through, settling in, if that area does. Yeah. Oh, is that right? Am I up against it? Yeah. So you know what I'm talking about. Ed Till for Walter Sterling. Sterling every Sunday.
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5: ABC News, I'm Wayne Cabot. Late word that a suspect has been found dead, apparently by suicide, in a quintuple homicide in Washington County, Oregon. Five people and several pets found dead as police investigated a vehicle fire. Looks like lava in the footage of fire rolling down a hill north of downtown Reno. From a little brush fire Saturday night to a massive wildfire scorching 23 square miles, the Hawk Fire growing in the wind, burning homes, forcing 42,000 to evacuate now, and a similar number being urged to. And says the incident commander, Sean Ackerson.
6: We can confirm that the fire was human caused. However, that is still undergoing active investigation and don't have further details to provide you at this time.
5: Zero contained as of the last update. 30 are dead, buried beneath a mountain of garbage that collapsed in Guinea's capital at 2 in the morning in heavy rain. A landfill landslide. This is ABC News. Thousands have been without power for 13 days now in northwest Indiana, which is where the Chicago Bears have plans to relocate, and the Bears have donated $200,000 to help storm victims. Spider-Man Brand New Day continues to dominate the box office on top for the fourth weekend, and The Odyssey just became Christopher Nolan's highest-grossing film. A receptionist for Motown did more than take notes. She wrote them.
7: The best.

0: Janie Bradford joined Motown in 1958, wrote songs with Berry Gordy, including this one, Money, That's What I Want. 1959 hit for Barrett Strong would be one of the Beatles' big hits, too. Her passing announced over the weekend by her family. She died in L.A. at the age of 87. Wayne Cabot, ABC News.
1: I'm Maria Kina. Our top story, St. Louis Aldermanic Board President Megan Green is calling the full board back for an extra session this coming Friday morning at 10 o'clock. Board Bill 49 is the city's first comprehensive zoning regulations on data centers. This will be the third extra meeting that Green has called during the summer's recess. She wants to move the legislation forward. The Aldermanic meeting is open to the public in the main chambers. However, public comment is not allowed before the full board. St. Louis police say a man is in custody after allegedly illegally entering the animal enclosure for Big Cat Country. This happened Saturday when the man climbed over a fence and onto the barrier of fake rocks just above the animals. Guests notified zoo officials who quickly responded, but according to Fox 2, the man had already climbed down onto the walking path. There were no injuries reported. SLMPD has not released any information about the incident. Granite City Police say a suspect is in custody pending charges for cruelty to animals. Last week, they executed a search warrant in the 2400 block of Hodges Avenue and found 23 dogs and 2 cats. They were all taken into protective custody at the Granite City Animal Care and Control. But they are at capacity and are asking for rescues and fosters. If you can provide help, you can call Director Sue Nunn at 618-452-6233.
2: City Administrator Terry Wilson says the setup of their government is allowing business to continue as usual.
3: We have a city administrator, mayor type of government. And so, the day-to-day operations are still flowing.
2: He says Aldermanic President Kenneth Robinson will serve as the mayor pro se until the regularly scheduled election, which is coming up this spring. Sean Malone, KMOX News.
1: That's about Delwood's longtime beloved mayor, Reggie Jones, who passed away on Friday. Now, the city of Delwood is reassuring residents of that despite this, services are continuing as normal. City Hall will be open on Monday morning. City officials will then hold an emergency Zoom meeting and brief residents about plans for moving forward. Funeral arrangements are still

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2: Sunday night, I am meteorologist Dr. Dave Iser. Hey, as we move into the last week of August, a strong and persistent upper-level high pressures ridge centered over the south-central U.S. and the southwest almost guarantees dangerous and record-breaking heat to continue for most of the work week ahead. Afternoon highs in the upper 90s and lower 100s, mostly in the desert southwest, southern plains, portions of the Four Corners, coupled with high humidities and little cooling at night, means we've got some serious heat risks, and that's going to prevail over much as Texas and Oklahoma, as well as portions of Louisiana, New Mexico, and Arizona. North of this whole area in the southern tier of states, with the heat lies an area of moisture and instability extending from the northern plains and Rockies into the Midwest. That will fuel enormous thunderstorms with heavy rains, possibly the threat of flash flooding through the next couple of days, let's call it through Tuesday, with the threat of flash flooding. Meanwhile, in the northeast, we've got another surface low pressure system and a frontal boundary that is moving slowly eastward, and that will trigger more thunderstorms for the next few days there as well. So, we've got a lot going on. This is meteorologist Dr. Dave Iser with weather reports at 6 and 36 past every hour, only right here on Sterling every damn Sunday night.
3: Ed Till, he's no shill for Sterling every damn night.
4: They talk about technology. I mentioned technology earlier. Technology is doing all these things. And, you know, again, AI is, you're going to be this master of getting everything right. It looks like a train wreck from a distance. But I would like to stand up for something analog. Is that okay? Could we go completely the opposite of the whirlwind that's headed in the AI, automatic, everything, self-correcting, the cars are going to drive you, the planes are going to fly themselves. You want to go down a different path with me and enjoy something? Yeah. Because I'm always looking at Mark Cuban says this a lot. I'm always interested in what's going on where there's no crowd. Where there's a crowd, it's always easy to figure out what they're doing, right? If you hang around a while, it will bleed over onto you what they're all buzzing about. But it's so much more interesting when you're in a group that's kind of small, not dense at all. And you're getting some of your own independent thinking because

0: Because there's space to have some independent thinking. Feels good, doesn't it? No matter what this is that I'm talking about, it certainly feels good. My blood pressure's going down, just telling you about it. So it's something I enjoy. It's it is out of step with a lot of my pals, my friends. You got old friends, I got friends from elementary school, friends from high school, friends from college, over the years, early radio friends, longtime buddies, pals. A lot of what I say in this whole category that I'm opening up here, big can of worms, they're not in step with. And I don't know why they don't find some charm in this. There's more than just the objects and the things that we're trying to do in life, right? There's the path to getting there. Which one is a little more pleasant, a little more, organic, feeling like a real experience instead of just some mechanized behavior. So I'm going with two things here. I'm going with jeans, number one. I'm still wearing, right now, the same brand and very close to the same size of jeans that I've always worn. That's it. This brand and I, maybe age 8 or 9, whenever your mom starts not providing clothes, and you go, "What's up now?" "Well, what kind of pants do you want? What do I know?" So I went out to the playground, hung out with Tommy Colucci, and I said, my mom asked me what kind of pants I want, what kind of clothes I want. I don't know. And the two of us agreed. We had a meeting. I think we were eight or nine. We had a meeting, and we decided that a television show about a cat burglar called THE Cat that was on once a week that we watched and we thought was great, that we would like to dress like him. Well, that's a good outfit to wear, and he wore all black. And, of course, we're off school for the summer. Telling our parents that we want black jeans and black shirts, but it has to be white sneakers. This is some other kind of thing that we believed in at age 8. Look good. And again, we look crazy because we're in New York City, and it's almost 100 all July and August. It's horribly hot. This outfit makes you hotter just thinking about it right now. Aren't you breaking a sweat just thinking about hot summer kids, age 8, wanting to wear all black and reenact this television show that we loved? And the whole thing with the TV show was that he was, I believe, a criminal who was captured, but then agreed to do good things for society, capture bad guys or some good twist on being cat burglars. And I don't know why that would feel so good to put the same exact logo jeans on. Well-known household American name. And the same thing with the sneakers, even more. Even the word sneakers. I made a note on that. Even the word sneakers. What kind of old grandpa word is that? But I like sneakers much more than athletic shoes. I don't know what marketing contest somebody won with that, because obviously it took over. But sneakers, right? Now, the sneakers, the jeans that we just talked about are one thing, right? The logo, jeans. But the sneakers, the whole world has changed 35 times since I was first wearing these sneakers. You know, there's every kind of gel, every kind of jump high. Michael Jordan thing, this poor guy, he's been retired. How many years? He's still making his sneakers. Whatever. It's all good, but I don't know what world that is. The advanced sneaker balance, there's a whole world out there. Yet, you take a piece of rubber, strap my foot to it, with a piece of canvas, punch a couple of holes in it. Let me tie that thing together, and that's a that's a lifelong footwear design. The rest of the world is in a different stratosphere of your foot. But man, what is that? So I don't know. Is this some psychological crutch? Is it some desperate attempt at nostalgia? Ugh, I don't know. Feels so good. And then you say, well, you know, why did they make all this other stuff? And you say, people like a lot of different things. I go with a winner, right? This has been a winning, you know, progressive. It's true. I know I'm Italian and I'm giving this up. Progresso soup, man. You're not going to do better than those lentils in a can. I know. I know. Well, you just stick with what works. All right, Ed Till, having a great time with you on this Sunday. Now moving into Monday morning, it's Sterling every Sunday.
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0: Oh man, vibing that perfectly for what I would share with you next. This is another dividing line among how we look at things. I don't know. Do you have any qualms at all with using something where I live? It's called Instacart. So you can go shopping for food at your supermarket. That is like your watermelon, right? Summertime. Your peaches. You squeeze, even me, I squeeze lemons, oranges, all of it, plums. I mean, the whole, you know, panoply, love that, of fruit. I don't know. Now, when you're at the store, I'm rarely in a hurry when I'm doing this kind of, yeah, I'm going to start squeezing, looking. I don't even predetermine before I get in there which category I'll buy from. I just go around to the categories, you know, what's ripe, what looks good, you know, it would be nice if the price of anything would come down, but you could forget that now. The healthier you eat, it's really, crazy, the inflation, but still, I have a wide range, and then I go in there and what's looking good. So all the time, even years ago, but definitely now, when I'm in there picking, rejecting this and that, there's always a couple of pieces of nasty fruit in there, right? It's inevitable. Vegetables the same way. You can't get away from something's going to slip through. But when you're doing that, they pick it for you. I don't know. Is the person doing the picking for them going to discard that? Or is the pressure going to be, give it to somebody, you know, throw it in somebody's bag? Now, for a while where I lived, different locations, I did Walmart with this. I used Walmart's produce. And I had to send some stuff back. The great news was that they were ready to come in and get it like in 2 seconds. You know, put it in front of the house or sometimes they would even say, check this box and then we'll send you something that's healthy produce-wise, something good, and you can toss this. They were really, but it throws the whole process out of whack if, right, like the whole idea was I didn't have to get involved here. I could trust you to pick some stuff. Now, fruit, you got to do two things with fruit and vegetables, but mainly I'm talking about the fruit, right? Because it's summertime. And with me, fruit, we were talking about this earlier off the air. Fruit with me, it's a cliche, but it's nature's candy, right? I mean, oh my God, Bing cherries and watermelon and, you know, it's all of it, peaches, plums. It's amazing what's in there. Most of it, if you don't go crazy, you won't hurt yourself with, and you're getting all kinds of extra, you know, vitamins and nutrients off the skin and the, you know, all the things that make the fruit as great as it is in addition to the nutrients. It, fantastic for you. But, I don't, you know, having somebody pick it. Any Godfather fans? Keep an eye on the clock here before I go too far. Right? I'll call up the Godfather. Who's a Godfather fan? One of the best scenes in the Godfather 1 first film is when he's buying those oranges, right? I mean, you know what's going to happen. I don't want to spoiler somebody who's never seen it, but he's out there picking those oranges, and he's, you know, he squeezes a few, then he indicates at them, and the fruit guy finishes off the bag. Now, this is really old school fruit shopping. We had Cosmo on the corner with those baskets, right? Those big, big baskets of fruit. And it was the same thing. If he knew what you were going for after one or two pieces of fruit, he'd finish it up for you. He knew where the fruit was in the big whatever display. It's incredible how serious people used to be about fruit. Now, I don't know, you know, I got an environmental friend upstate New York, you know, he's a real environmentalist, and he's just suspicious of all the fruit and vegetables that we're getting in these mainstream supermarkets. Now, when I was in Italy, the area of Italy I was in was the ag belt of Italy. So I happened to be getting this amazing produce, and it was really inexpensive because it was all grown right there. It was feeding most of Europe and even some of the Middle East. Incredible the way they have it organized over there. But there's no corporate anything involved. It's very hands-on. It's very, you know, like no pesticides and this, that, and no chemicals. They don't even have any smokestacks near where the stuff grows. They're not even putting any particulate matter into the, it's incredible. If you want to live in a beautifully clean environment, water and air wise, you get down to that ag belt and the, just a couple hours south of Rome is where it really is amazing. And the fruit and the vegetables are incredible. So I don't know, you're going to let somebody pick all this for you? You're going to let all the stuff come through? And see, one of the reasons we're eating this stuff is because it's healthy for us. For the benefit of it, you want a certain quality that I think you're going to pick for yourself. I don't know. But this is the new thing now that you don't pick anything yourself and it shows up in a bag. I'm not comfortable. Look, a lot of days I don't care. I got nothing to do. I go through it, right? Pull out the things that don't look right. Yeah, but it would be nice if you could rely on it, but I don't think you can. I don't know. We're trying to automate everything, which anything that makes things move faster and easier, I'm in favor of. But I don't know. I think you want to give it a good squeeze. Sometimes there's even the fragrance of the fruit because it's in season and maybe it's in a short season. I got these lemons. Oh man. I don't know, maybe a month and a half ago, and they were 50-50, right? Half green, half yellow. You could smell them in the cupboard. It was unbelievable how fragrant these amazing lemons were. And they were the kind that you use, I'm told, I haven't done this. They are the ones that you use to make the best limoncello, which is an Italian liqueur. If anybody knows about this stuff, it's delicious. You'll enjoy it. But in order to make it, you got to put it in the closet and you have to wait 15 days. And it's a very long, specific process. But these lemons that are half green, they're sought after and you can smell them when they're nearby. Ah, I love the smell of a good lemon. You know what I mean? All right, Ed Till, having a blast being with you on this Sterling every Sunday, sitting in for Walter Sterling. Right? Having a blast? Are you? I'm having a good time tonight. This is my idea of a fun Sunday night. Hanging out with you. Sean's got master control over there, under control. I'm watching the clock a lot better. I'm learning my clock. And, you know, it's tomorrow it starts all over again, right? Tomorrow they're going to start with Monday. But for right now, we still have Sunday night, and I'm with you, savoring every minute. Yeah, I got more in store, as they say. Florida stories are coming up. and a comprehensive look at the weather everywhere with Dr. Dave. All straight ahead on this Sunday. Sundays still feels like it, but give it a couple hours. They'll start shoving Monday right in there.
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3: Almost guarantees dangerous and record-breaking heat to continue for most of the work week ahead. Afternoon highs in the upper 90s and lower 100s, mostly in the desert southwest, southern plains, portions of the Four Corners, coupled with high humidities and little cooling at night, means we've got some serious heat risks, and that's going to prevail over much of Texas and Oklahoma, as well as portions of Louisiana, New Mexico, and Arizona. North of this whole area, in the southern tier of states, with the heat lies an area of moisture and instability extending from the northern plains and Rockies into the Midwest. That will fuel enormous thunderstorms with heavy rains, possibly the threat of flash flooding, through the next couple of days, let's call it through Tuesday, with the threat of flash flooding. Meanwhile, in the northeast, we've got another surface low pressure system and a frontal boundary that is moving slowly eastward, and that will trigger more thunderstorms for the next few days there as well. So, we've got a lot going on. This is meteorologist Dr. Dave Iser with weather reports at 6 and 36 past every hour, only right here on Sterling every damn Sunday night.

like an office romance here. Little age difference, 32-year-old Caitlin Thomas and her coworker, 20-year-old Sean Smith, they started to go to Walmart. And yeah, they went to Walmart to steal Legos. Yeah, in Bay County, Florida. And they have an interesting career path because they are two state correctional officers who are now being observed by correctional officers. I'm going to tell you something. If you are a prison guard, a cop, perhaps you're the lady behind the desk when people come in and show up with their bail money real good, and you get yourself in trouble and go to jail, they have to put you in something called protective custody. Punk City, PC, where you're basically in the same little dorm room area as child molesters, Kiwanis, all sorts of people that are listing a bunch of mayhem. All right, so Caitlin and Sean went to the Walmart, and they were just hunting down some wonderful Legos. And, of course, they got nailed because their car was identified right off the bat. It was a white Hyundai Sonata. And with the help of flock cameras, these criminals were taken off the road. I don't know about you, but I'm sick of people complaining about flock cameras. It's a driving is not a right, it's a privilege. You're on the street and you're up to some no good, and they can say, hey, we have this white Hyundai that left after stealing a bunch of Legos at Walmart. I want to lock them down. I want to catch them because Legos apparently are an adult's best friend. For the people of Walmart, I'm Velo Hool. Sterling, every damn night.

0: That's enough. We're going to go down to Pompano Beach here. And this actually started from a viral video. Video shows man clinging to back of moving bus in Pompano Beach. The man who was being videoed noticed the passenger in the vehicle next to him taking the video. With one hand, he lets go of the bus and starts doing this little dance where he's pumping his little fist up and down. Not only is he not scared, he's mocking the idea that someone's concerned about his safety. And on top of that, this is not too uncommon. There was another viral video just from June of a guy who was on the roof of a car going 70 miles per hour down I-95.
1: Wait. Hold my beer.
0: Hold my beer.
2: Hold my beer.
0: Next Florida story. Stabbing at Davies Painting with a Twist. Two guys are fighting over a girl at Painting with a Twist. Now, this just happened last Friday. A couple walked toward Davies Painting with a Twist for a woman's surprise birthday party. An ex-boyfriend, there's video of this as well. This is killer surveillance video here. An ex-boyfriend drives up in the truck, almost hits him, jumps out. And when he jumps out, the new boyfriend tries to shut the door on him and kind of does, kind of slams him in his own door. And then they get in a fight. Apparently, at some point, someone got stabbed, but you can't really see it that well in the video. It does that thing that happens in real fights when you're not in movies, when you just kind of end up in a stalemate rolling around on the ground and no one can throw a punch.
1: Wait. Hold my beer. What?
0: Hold my beer.
2: Hold my beer.
0: Here's another Florida story. A Florida cop in trouble for not rushing to a shooting call said it didn't meet her standards. The story began in Bradenton, Florida. A man was shot. Girlfriend calls the cops. Now, she reports it's an accidental shooting, but that's what they all say at the beginning, right? And no one knows what the situation is. But Schwartz wasn't convinced. She had been assigned immediately. She was the primary officer assigned to the call by dispatch. But she never even turned on her lights. She didn't turn on her sirens. She didn't speed. In fact, for a big chunk of the trip, she was going under the speed limit. She was stopping at all four traffic lights on the way. And here's the kicker. Before she made it there, her sergeant, her boss, was speeding to the scene with his siren on, with his lights on. She pulls over, lets him by, and then continues and still doesn't turn on her lights and sirens. And here's the extra Florida touch. She hasn't been fired. She still has her job. She went through some retraining, and she's back on the beat.
1: Hold my beer.
0: Hold my beer.
2: Hold my beer.
0: We go over to Jacksonville for this one. A man enters a Jacksonville store and chases people with a live alligator. And apparently, this was a joke. He says, this is the quote in the news, too. Y'all ain't out of beer, are you? Is he taking the last bit of beer? Y'all aren't taking the last bit of beer, are you? So, news reached out to the man. It's being investigated now by the Florida Fish and Wildlife Conservation Commission. What are you investigating? Because even the news article says here, it is currently unknown if the man has done anything illegal. I'm sorry, it's not illegal to carry around a little bitty alligator, even in a gas station, and kind of wave him at people. I thought this was America. This is a free country. I can't walk around with an alligator and wave him at people in a grocery store. I thought this was a free country. I thought this was America. Maybe this is North Korea. I thought it was America, though.
1: Hold my beer.
0: Hold my beer.
2: Hold my beer.
0: And finally, on Florida Stories, we go to Okaloosa Island, where a 30-year-old unemployed man apparently decided to steal an ice cream truck. The guy's name is William Grappi, a California native whose current address is listed in Tampa. But listen, this guy's not originally from Florida, and that's another thing about Florida. Ordinary people who are living ordinary lives in other states move to Florida and do stupid stuff like this, like steal an ice cream truck. What are you going to do with an ice cream truck? What is the resale market? What is the black market value of an ice cream truck? It's the guy at the chop shop saying, hey, William, I need some parts for an ice cream truck. Can you go find one for me? That'd be great. Yeah, I'll pay you top dollar for it.
1: Hold my beer.
0: Hold my beer.
2: Hold my beer.
0: Florida Stories is produced by Spring Rock. I'm James Parker, and this is Florida Stories.
3: Lesbians in space.
4: Guys, I don't know what to do. I, like, made friends with this girl, and now I have a huge crush on her, and I don't really think that she's into women, and it's gonna be, like, hard for me to, like, hang out with her because of my crush, and, like, I don't want to make her feel uncomfortable either, so, like, I feel weird, like, telling her that, and I don't really know what to do. She's probably gonna see this, and that's really also embarrassing.

0: explosion, everything makes sense. Oh my gosh, this is why I've, you know, never like connected with guys this way. And yeah. why I always got the ick. And I'm like, don't, you know, what all of that.
1: Like an emotional disconnect kind of thing.
0: Yes. Yeah. And I thought something was like wrong with me. Like, why am I not excited about these guys giving me attention the way like my girlfriends are, my like female friends and, you know, younger. I didn't understand. And then I like fell hard for my first girlfriend, crazy.
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only stopped pulling the trigger when he realized there was nothing left to shoot at. He lowered his gun and waited for further commands from Ro. None came. He looked around. She had returned to the outside of the hidden chamber from which they'd emerged. Her eyes were hidden behind her dark glasses, and he couldn't tell where she stared as he approached. "How are you feeling?" she asked. "Fine." "If there were other people out here, you think you could tear them to shreds?" He paused to consider the question. "Probably." "Good." She pushed herself off the ledge she'd been leaning against and climbed down into the elevator car. Callum followed her. He waited for her to activate the buttons to close the roof and send them back underground. When she didn't, he reached for the illuminated panel. She grabbed his wrist. "I didn't say we were done here." "What else do you want me to do?" Ro fiddled with the bottom of his shirt. Her fingers walked up his chest, dancing across the thin fabric separating her touch from his firm muscles. "I did always enjoy watching you move," she said. "When you get into your zone, when your body takes over." He glanced up. All he saw was the flawless blue sky, yet he was skeptical. "Here? But there's no one else around for miles and miles." She pressed against him. Droplets of sweat dotted her forehead, and her skin glistened with the lotion she had applied earlier. "Don't you want to take advantage of the fresh air while we still can?" Damn her convincing arguments. He twitched with anticipation as she kissed his neck. Sunlight illuminated the small enclosure, and he smelled the dusty aroma of the desert's rolling dunes. Her body was already warm, her skin flushed with heat. When he ducked down to capture her mouth with his, salt mingled with the sweetness of her tongue. They were sweaty, dirty, and exposed to the elements. His senses flooded with all the stimuli, and his blood raced through his veins. He grabbed her by the waist and spun around to pin her to the wall. Her hands urged him on, tugging at his clothing. Ro yanked the t-shirt off over his head. He did the same with her tank top. When he saw the jet black satin of her bra, he laughed. "I thought you wore as little underwear as possible." "Can't have the lab rats staring. Their heads might explode." She took his hands and pushed them against her chest. "I'll be nice and save that pleasure just for you." He squeezed, digging his fingers into the pliant flesh. His palms moved easily across the smooth fabric, dampened by her perspiration. He found the clasp behind her back and jerked the shiny garment away. With the obstruction gone, his slickened skin glided across hers as he crushed her lips with another kiss. The slippery sensations sent even more energy between his legs, and Callum could feel her heart pounding beneath his. Prior events hadn't dulled her capacity to eliminate the surrounding world and draw his focus to her. His goal of plunging inside her sent all other conscious thoughts to the background. "Oh, I think I'd better stop there for tonight. But you know you can always have more." That was an excerpt from my book, Disintegration, which is available at Amazon in paperback and on Kindle Unlimited. I'm smutty book author Thea Landon for Sterling every damn night.

0: know me?
1: Of course. I've been trying to catch your eye all night.
0: Oh, well, you've got it now.
2: Lesbians in space, Sterling every damn night.
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4: 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We promise them that in season 11, two women breathe near each other.
2: Lesbians in space.
0: I'm bi, and I had a girlfriend for a year, and it was very magical, very heady, a super transformative year for me. We were childhood friends, and we reconnected in adult life, and we hit it off. That was sparks. And it's very cute. You know, our parents live in the next village along from each other. It's like that level of wholesome. We'd cycle to each other's parents' houses with food from the farm shop. Like, need I say more?
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7: 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Sean Walsh. Andrew Torres. Voice actors James Parker. James Copeland. That's me. Randy Thomas. Charlie Van Dyke. Charles Van Sant. Robert Clotworthy, Peter Thiel, Erotic Thrills, Thea Landon, Class Act, Jill Brook, Baked Goods, Steve and Selena, JB Bakery, Skullduggery, Vic Ferrari, Blessings, Father James Drucker, Meteorologist, Dr. Dave Iser, Writer, Jerry the Writer, Business Guidance, Craig Kitchen, Program originated by Chris Olivero. Long-suffering executives David Yagaroff and Greg Stalker. With respect, Alex Bennett, Sally Jesse Raphael, and Gene Shepard.

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4: ABC News, I'm Wayne Cabot.
5: This is being investigated as a quintuple homicide. Five people deceased.
4: The gruesome discovery by police investigating a vehicle fire in Washington County, Oregon. Detective Shannon Wild. Late Sunday, Sheriff's Office identified 36-year-old Benjamin Charles Parker as the suspect. They say he's been found dead in his vehicle, apparently a suicide. From the descriptions, ABC's Melissa Adan is hearing from folks around Reno who barely escaped an explosive wildfire that's still growing. It must have seemed like the fires of hell.
6: Fire sweeping over our head, and so we're like, we got to get out of here.
7: Jason Davis telling us how he made it out.
6: It kind of just felt like an end of the world scene. Every animal was trying to run and make it out as much as it could, but not everything was making it.
7: One of just tens of thousands forced to evacuate.
4: 90,000 being forced to leave their homes. The fire apparently caused by a human. This is ABC News. Former Vice President Mike Pence attended Independence Day in Ukraine, 35 years after it broke away from the Soviet Union.
8: It is in the vital national interest of the United States of America to continue to provide Ukraine with the support they need to defeat and repel the Russian invasion.
4: Heat advisories continuing from California all the way to the Florida Panhandle. That's 65 million people. That's a lot of horsepower roaring through the Capitol, including Pennsylvania Avenue. Not far from the White House, Kyle Kirkwood wins the Freedom 250. A race so nice, he hopes they'll do it twice.
9: I don't know if we're ever going to get another chance at this. I hope we do. I hope we do. This was awesome. But this was, what a dream come true.
4: AP journalist Michelle Price writing, for once, things were moving fast in the nation's capital. I'm Wayne Cabot, ABC News.
10: I'm Maria Aquina. Our top story, St. Louis police have a man in custody after illegally entering the animal enclosure for Big Cat Country. This happened Saturday when the man climbed over a fence and onto the barrier of fake rocks above the animals. Guests notified zoo officials immediately, who quickly responded, but according to Fox 2, the man had already climbed down, off, and back onto the walking path. No injuries were reported. SLMPD has not released any information on the incident. Kennedy King College in Chicago's Englewood neighborhood is launching a new associate degree program in licensed midwifery in partnership with the Black Midwifery Collective. Our sister station, WBBM's Jan Coleman, has a story.
11: The Illinois Department of Public Health says more than 91% of black maternal deaths in Illinois were preventable. The new program for midwives at Kennedy King College is a direct response to that sad number, underscoring the need for a culturally responsive community-based maternal health service for black women. Students will start this fall with a semester of general education courses, then six semesters of midwifery courses, the first core classes to begin next spring. The executive director of the Black Midwifery Collective says, "We stand on the shoulders of generations of black midwives, ready to pass our knowledge on to the next generation."
10: Wyndham Clark had reason to feel this was similar to the U.S. Open. He lost a big lead and the crowd was pulling for the other guy. In this case, Rory McIlroy. Clark got the same result at the BMW Championship. He didn't make the birdie until finishing with three in a row for a 70 at Belrive and a three-shot victory over Patrick Cantlay. Clark now has three wins this year, including a major. It was a big day for Cantlay, too. His runner-up finish after three straight birdies to end allows him to advance to the Tour Championship. And Scottie Scheffler says he was sick and he shared just how bad it was. After closing with a 68, Scheffler says he had hand, foot, and mouth disease. That causes blisters on his throat, his hands, and his feet. He says while he was okay walking, it was trouble when he tried to grip the club. Scheffler had 13 bogeys, which is unusual for him. He hit only 65% of his greens. He says he probably should have withdrawn, considering nothing was at stake this week in terms of his position in the FedEx Cup. From the Saliga Heating and Cooling Weather Desk overnight, partly cloudy, but some dense fog in some areas with a low of 60 degrees for Monday. It will be partly sunny, still pretty nice. Afternoon highs 83. Monday night, some clouds and maybe a chance of a shower or storm with lows of 67. Looking ahead to Tuesday, it looks like a little bit warmer, partly sunny and 85. And by Wednesday, sunny and 90 degrees.
1: Hey.
12: 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Can you say Oshkosh Bagosh?
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ready? My God. Okay, turn that off. We've heard enough of that. Let's listen to this. You see, often before I go on, I listen to a hit because I want to have a hit. I want this show to be a freaking hit. And there I need to set my tuning fork to hits. I know this is one of your favorites. Big in the cafeteria. PS40.

0: Wyatt Sharp, welcome to the other side of midnight. Wyatt, I know that New Edition is one of your favorite groups.
1: I was just going to say, I think the intro gets better and better every time.
0: I do my best because I want you to have as broad a reach as possible.
1: I appreciate that.
0: Wyatt Sharp had a traumatic event yesterday, and I'm going to ask him to share that with you because it will trigger things in you. The minute I tell you what it was, why is my mic so crappy? Why? The minute he tells you about it, you will be triggered. So why don't you tell them what you did yesterday?
1: You know, this might sound like a bit of political spin. I did not view it as traumatic. I wrote my SAT for your
0: you
1: listeners
0: what?
1: Who don't know.
0: You did what?
1: I wrote my SAT.
0: Whoa.
1: So that is for anyone who doesn't know the test that you have to do to get into most universities. We were talking about this off air, and that is that a lot of schools throughout COVID waived that requirement and went test optional, meaning that you didn't have to submit your scores. But then once COVID kind of subsided, a lot of these schools with the rise of AI and everything now have decided to bring back the test requirements. And so I had to do the test. And the reason

0: And I didn't view it as, you know, super, you know, traumatic or anything was because I had been studying for it for, you know, a couple of weeks. And when I ended up getting, you know, the opportunity yesterday to take the test, it was a little bit rewarding because, you know, it was the culmination of everything that I had been doing over the course of the past few weeks. And so answering those questions, obviously there was still some hard ones, but it felt like, okay, you know what? The effort that I put into this over the last few weeks, in addition to, you know, doing my work stuff and all my other shows and stuff, but I was like, this is actually quite rewarding. I'm happy that, you know, because I think some people probably walked out of there and thought, oh my goodness, I'm going to have to be here again in a couple of weeks, which maybe I will be too. We'll see how it actually goes. But I thought all things considered, it was pretty well.
1: Did you take the PSATs?
0: I did. I took that at the beginning of my junior year, so about a year ago this time. And that was interesting just because I'm from Canada, who anyone does who doesn't know me. I'm from
1: Wait,
0: Canada.
1: Wait, you're from Canada? Toronto. You're from Canada?
0: That's I think where, at this point.
1: That's where Sterling Point was shot.
0: I know.
1: Sterling Point, the prime time, the prime time series, Sterling Point was shot in Canada. Go ahead.
0: Yeah, I was going to say, so the PSAT, it was unique for me because I did it at the start of my junior year, and the way that the PSAT and the SAT line up with the Canadian curriculum, a lot of the math parts in particular that were on it aren't things that you get taught until the end of your junior year. So I didn't do as well on that as I would have liked to, which maybe put a bit of, you know, a bad taste in my mouth about what the test was. But after my grade 11 year was over, and doing some of the practice tests, I had a, you know, a relatively confident feeling going into it. But the way that it works, for anybody who doesn't know, is it's an adaptive test. There's four modules, and how you do on the first couple of modules influences whether you get the easier or harder modules on the second part of the test. And so I have to say, I'm quite convinced that I did get the harder modules based off of how difficult some of the, it was like the last three or four questions in the math section were. But then again, maybe being a journalist is partially due to the fact that math has, you know, never been a strong suit for many journalists. But I like the problem solving piece. I like the, that's why I like the parts of calculus so much, because it's like, it's puzzles. It's the same with like solving a trig identity, for anyone who doesn't know what that is. It's all just a puzzle. And that part is kind of, again, you get that like feeling of reward once you actually get the answer that you're looking for.
1: Wyatt Sharp produces a YouTube channel called The Sharp Report.
0: Exchange. We're going to get it one time.
1: No, we won't. No, we won't. The Sharp Exchange. The Sharp Exchange. And
0: yes,
1: he's
0: sir.
1: A rising senior. He's going to be a senior. Now, having watched Sterling Point, which is an adventure series, drama, romance about cottage country, does your family own a cottage in cottage country and a lake cottage?
0: We do. Yeah, we do. We're actually heading up there next weekend, and we're going to take some time off for a little bit, for about a week or so. But it'll be a nice summer vacation, because as much as, you know, I've been on summer break, all the interviews and stuff I've been doing, you know, hasn't really made it feel like summer break, although all the interviews are very fun as well.
1: What's interesting to those of us in the lower 48 is when you say cottage country, we envision a two-room hut. In Canada,
0: yeah,
1: when they when they refer to their cottage on the lake in cottage
0: like
1: country,
0: a second house,
1: they're talking about a 10-room mansion with five baths and an outdoor two outdoor showers, heated outdoor showers. And it's these are spectacular lake views with views of no neighbors. They are surrounded by woods. They look out over a lake, a pristine glacial lake, and it's where the rich people have their... It is the Hamptons of Canada. It's the Hamptons of Canada.
0: I have to say, ours is not quite as elaborate as you made it out to be. Some of them definitely are. Ours, I kind of like this part about it, is we got it maybe like a year and a half or so ago now. Before that, we had a trailer, which saying a trailer is, again, probably giving the wrong mindset to people.
1: It was probably
0: a park model trailer. It was very nice. It was also on the lake. But so then we actually did get a cottage. But it's not as elaborate as you made it out to be. It is smaller version than you had illustrated. But it's nice. Like, it's on the lake, and you go there. And honestly, sometimes I've joined you from there, and that's why we have some cell connectivity issues when I join you. But it's very much like no cell service. And it's nice to unplug for a little bit, because unfortunately, in this day and age, that doesn't happen too often.
1: Well, a key plot point of Sterling Point is that the cell phones don't work. That's a key plot point. And that
0: in the year 2026.
1: Yeah, that enables them to do a lot of storytelling because nobody has a phone.
0: Yeah, well, I got to say, sometimes I think about what, life would be like without it.
1: All right, now, the Sharp Exchange, What are your top stories this week, Wyatt? Thank you for sharing time with us on a Monday morning. I appreciate the fact that you're a really good reporter. You're a really good broadcaster, better than anybody else I work with.
0: Oh, thank you very much. That means
1: sure.
0: a lot.
1: Yeah.
0: So a number of stories in terms of the interviews that I have done. I did one with Jillian Michaels, the fitness icon, if you will, who has
1: Don't you find there's something strange about her mouth? Isn't there something strange about her face? Her mouth doesn't look weird. Doesn't like she's my mother would say, it looks like she's had some work done.
0: I will leave that commentary up to you. I will say she was very nice. I've known her for a little while now. She's been very, very gracious. I talked to her about the shift in terms of MAHA, this Make America Healthy Again movement, and whether or not she is kind of happy or disappointed with the trajectory in which that has been going. I also had Hunter Biden on my show, and he's been doing, the media rounds, going on a lot of different podcasts, and really, really fascinating story if you look at where he was at a number of years ago. And, I'm sure your listeners might have different things to say about him. One thing that I, give him kind of unanimous praise for is he's not just going to the friendly interviewers. He sat down with Tucker Carlson. He sat down with Candace Owens. He sat down with people who several years ago were painting him out to be this mega kind of villain character. So I give him a lot of praise for that. We talked about a whole bunch of different stuff in the interview, one of which was the status of his father's cancer diagnosis. He had done an interview where he had said that the cancer was spreading, a lot. And so we kind of walked back some of those comments because people had, I guess, perceived them in kind of the wrong way, or he had spoken in the wrong way with respect to that. So that's interesting. And lastly, I've been doing a lot of coverage on the Nancy Guthrie case still because we can't allow people to forget about it. It's obviously very tragic. But one of the people that I interviewed on the case, his name is Rick Castigar. He was the boss of Pima County Sheriff Chris Nanos. And what he told me was really, really interesting, because when I interviewed the Pima County Sheriff who oversees the Nancy Guthrie investigation, he obviously took some shots at the FBI director. And I thought, okay, well, maybe this tension started over the course of this investigation. But Rick Castigar, who served as the sheriff's boss for more than 30 years, he told me that this tension and this feud between the sheriff and the FBI goes back to even before Chris Nanos was the sheriff in Pima County. So I thought that was interesting just because it kind of affects the dynamics of the Nancy Guthrie case.
1: What did it go back to, Wyatt? What did it go back to?
0: So he had said that when he was Rick Castigar, the person that I interviewed, he was Chris Nanos' boss, but he also worked for Chris Nanos. And he said that the tension that Chris Nanos has with the FBI is driven based out of his ego. And there's been a number of times where the FBI could have helped in not just this investigation, but other investigations as well. And he refused because he thought that allowing the FBI to help in the case might have made it so that he could not be illustrated as the person who solved the case. And so that part to me, when he said that, it kind of made the cards align in terms of in this investigation with Nancy Guthrie, the sheriff, Chris Nanos, refused to allow the FBI to use Quantico, which is the nation's, best and biggest lab. Instead, he sent it to this private lab in Florida, the DNA. And so doing little things like that made this idea that there has been this longstanding tension with the FBI makes sense. And he had said, Rick Castigar, that everything down to a $250 training program that he had approved for people within his office, he said Chris Nanos took issue with that because the person leading this program did not support him in his election bid, which I thought was also interesting because obviously, you know, being a sheriff, there is some politics involved with it, but you're also the lead investigator in these cases. You have to put politics aside, which he is not very good at doing.
1: Yeah, the priority of solving a capital crime versus being reelected as sheriff of an obscure county, of course those are the priorities. Mm-hmm. All right, it's the Sharp Exchange on YouTube. Wyatt Sharp, great contributor to The Other Side of Midnight. The Sharp Exchange on YouTube. I appreciate the update every single Monday morning. Walter Sterling, The Other Side of Midnight. What? Yes, from the Red Apple Audio Networks.
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3: Grammy Award winner Phoebe Bridges' new single, The Governor's Waltz, may be a relationship diss track about her ex, Hamnet star Paul Mescal, who is now dating singer Gracie Abrams. Bridges isn't the first to use her music to publicly shame an ex. Swifties think this line from Opalite is about Travis's ex.
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3: Carly Simon may have started the recent trend. Iconic ex diss tracks like Alanis Morissette's You Ought to Know and Carrie Underwood's Before He Cheats resonates with other pop stars. Fans believe Bridgers took the high road, and the song is actually gratitude towards Abrams, just the way Underwood's song warns about the heavy costs of infidelity. Cooper Lawrence, Entertainment News, Worldwide News Network, New York.
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10: 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On tonight's episode of Confessions of a Retired Detective, find out how a cold case is solved years later. Coming up in moments with Walter Sterling on The Other Side of Midnight.
11: He's the Walter Mitty of Walmart thefts. 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Walter Sterling, The Other Side of Midnight. 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
12: 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It's the wildest, weirdest, stupidest, grossest, funniest, sexiest stories from Florida. I'm James Parker. 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
13: This is the manager from the Drive-Thru Brew. Jake and I have recorded a brand new episode, and Walter is going to play it tonight, provided he hasn't lost the file on his completely disorganized computer. Stay tuned and keep your fingers crossed.
1: Jingle.

listen to this horrible story at 24 minutes past the hour. 24 minutes past the hour. It's a live radio show. Devastating wildfire burning through Nevada threatens Reno. Injury count rises as homes and a hospital forced to evacuate. A hospital is forced to evacuate. Here's the latest on the Nevada fires. And the reason we go through this on a national radio show is it's America's real capital. Las Vegas, that's our real capital.

0: capital. That's our spiritual satanic capital. A massive human-caused wildfire is barreling toward homes in northwest Reno, Nevada, forcing some 90,000 people to evacuate after at least six people were injured. It's called the Hawk Fire. Begun on Saturday, quickly grew to 20 square miles with no containment reported as it spread across the Peavine Peak. Rugged foothills ringed by homes and businesses on the Nevada side of the California state line. It's right on the state line. The fire moved exceptionally fast on Saturday night, jumping over fire trucks and making it difficult for responders to get to hot spots while residents were trying to get out. It was extremely confusing, said their sheriff. Several structures have since been destroyed, six people, including three civilians, three first responders injured. 42,000 residents have now been ordered to evacuate as the Go Now zone expanded. Go Now! Reaching the edge of the University of Nevada, where nearly 24,000 students were scheduled to begin classes on Monday. An additional 45,000 people are in the adjacent evacuation warning zone. The sheriff has urged even those residents to leave early if they can, in an effort to avoid any potential traffic jams as more than a dozen roadways remain closed. Get out as fast as you can right now, said the sheriff on Sunday. The Hawk Fire in Nevada is barreling toward the city of Reno. 42,000 residents have been ordered to evacuate, 45,000 others in an evacuation warning zone. Staff members there have started evacuating patients in the major hospitals, with emergency responders to close the facility and notify families about the affected patients. If your relative is in that hospital, they're notifying the relatives that the patients are being moved out of the hospitals in the area. Devastating wildfire. 90,000 people evacuated, 90,000 people affected, and no end in sight of the fire. It was a man-made fire, a human fire. It's like the fires in Canada. All the fires in Canada were set on purpose. And as we've learned from our Canadian correspondents on live radio, that those fires will mysteriously go out when school starts. It is a summer job for many Canadian college students to start the fires, manage the fires, sweep them out, and stop them. This is some deal. Well, you know, those are wood-burning fires. Yes, but the Canadian fires are wood-burning and chemical. It's a great salve to say, well, it's a wood fire. It's a lovely aroma. No, all of those trees in Canada are coated with chemicals in the growing process of the crop of trees. They spray them with chemicals, have always sprayed them with chemicals, the same chemical you find in Roundup, the weed killer. What? Yeah, that's what's burning. That's what's coming toward us. And it's interesting, during the day, across the border with Canada, you and I can smell various aromas from Canada, gifts of the Canadian. And now I see the Canadian Prime Minister's just mad at us in general. He already got his revenge when those fires started in June. That revenge has been imposed and dumped upon us all summer. Your kids' eyes get teary. Your pets get sick. You may have gotten sick. It smells terrible. Well, those are the Canadian wildfires. It is a big cash crop in Canada, and most of the forests in Canada are pretty much owned by two entrepreneurs who will stay nameless. But very little of it is owned by, like, a Christmas tree farm guy, you know, somebody nice. No, these are major cash crops. And those are our gifts from them there Canadians.
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0: Mateus Boom Boom in Hollywood, our great Hollywood reporter, keeper of conspiracies in Hollywood, show business conspiracies. Mateus Boom Boom in Hollywood. Was it a big weekend, another big weekend for Hollywood? What's going on?
3: You bet it was a big weekend, Walter, and a very pleasant morning to you.
0: Yes, to you, sir.
3: Our biggest box office attraction, Miss Zendaya and her husband, the Spider-Man, in that film, just since the 21st to the 23rd, the last 3 days, made another $39 million. So this brings, in just 3 days, $39 million this weekend, and it's been out, what is this, 4 weekends now?
0: That should pay for the honeymoon, Mateus. That should pay for their honeymoon.
3: At the very least, and of course, unless they go up to cottage country. At any point, the this darn movie has made $2,219,901,026. That's
0: we can't
3: remarkable.
0: Even we can't even conceive that. I mean, it's insane.
3: It's completely insane. What can I say? It's insane. The Odyssey, which had been in second place toe-to-toe with it for a long time, has finally slipped into third place. Last weekend, it only made $20 million. I'd sort of like to be on the receiving end of $20 million. But anyway, only made $20 million. Its total now in the U.S. and Canada is $539 million. But it was usurped by Insidious, the latest Insidious horror film. This has been a great year, Walter, for horror films. Earlier in the year, we had some really low-budget films made by some young filmmakers still in their 20s doing huge box office. So it's been a great year for horror. And it's odd because Hollywood has never really acknowledged horror at the awards festivals or ceremonies or the Oscars. It's always like this little nasty stepchild of the industry, which continues to be a moneymaker since the days of Frankenstein and the Silent Phantom of the Opera. So that's the top three. Paw Patrol's in the fourth place with $9.1 million. And The End of Oak Street, which has dinosaurs in it, which is, you know, appeals to kids and adults as well, has made $38 million in fifth place.
0: Now, what did you see?
3: I saw a movie that's a very New York movie. I'm not going to go so far as to say this is kind of a New Yorker type movie, but maybe it is. It's from Magnolia Pictures. It's called Late Fame. It's a movie by Ken Jeong. It's based on a book by Arthur Schnitzler. It's about a post
0: God bless
3: office
0: you.
3: Worker.
0: What?
3: Yeah, you're welcome. Yeah, thank
0: Sorry.
3: You very much.
0: Sorry.
3: About a post office worker, Ed Saxberger, who's played by Willem Dafoe. And one day he encounters a young man, Myers, played by Edmund Donovan, waiting outside his brownstone, who timidly asks if he is the Ed Saxberger, who had been in the 1960s part of the New York intelligentsia and a poet. So Ed answers cautiously that he had been that person, and Myers can barely contain his excitement, inviting Saxberger to join his coterie of young friends that is cell phone and usage and modernity and write poetry and short works. Well, hesitant initially, Saxberger gives in and is drawn into a world of wealthy, rather self-important youths and one beguiling actress, Gloria, played by Greta Lee, who intrigues Saxberger, intoxicated by his late fame. The movie's settings are excellent, as is the performance of Dafoe, but the writing for the individual group's characters leaves a little be desired. They're just like snobby little rich kids. It reminds me of a movie in the 90s with Stillman made called Metropolitan. Anyway, Late Fame is worth watching for Dafoe's performance alone, but it's a very New York story. It's pretty engaging and kind of falls apart at the end. That's Late
0: Now,
3: Fame.
0: You mentioned Metropolitan.
3: Yes.
0: And who starred in that?
3: Oh, gosh, I can't remember the stars. They were not major stars, but let me just roll back the time.
0: Because the female lead became a very major star.
3: Ah, well, you know, I don't know why I'm having a complete blank on it.
0: I'm not going to help you.
3: I know you're not, and
0: no.
3: that's perfectly
0: not,
3: fine.
0: Not going to help, but a major star, like huge. And I thought that was a really funny, quirky, and Lord knows, New York movie.
3: It was very much so. So this has reminded me of the others. But I don't know who you're thinking of, because I think I remember Edward Clements, Carol Farnia, Chris Engelman, Dylan Hundley, Taylor Nichols. who is the major woman star that you're thinking of?
0: Mm.
3: Alison Rutledge Parisi? Mm.
0: I don't even know what that is. What is that, a furniture polish? What?
3: No, this is a 1990 movie, Metropolitan.
0: Yeah, I know. Anyway.
3: All right, well, you've completely confused me because I can't think of who that major person would be.
0: It's the least I can do. Now, listen, did you see Sterling Point?
3: No, I haven't seen it yet, but I certainly have heard a lot about it from you. And I was interested to find out that evidently not all the homes are as magnificent as you might have indicated. Apparently, as our earlier caller, our guest, has indicated, that you can probably sneak in there with something less than 12 rooms.
0: Not really. It's heavily regulated in many ways. Most of the people who are on that lake are, I'm just looking at something here. Most of the people on that lake are really rich. I had never even heard of cottage country until I started consulting billionaires in Canada. Well, we're going up to our cottage this weekend, and I'm looking at this billionaire thinking, what do you mean a cottage? You live in a cottage? Well, then I came to learn that what you and I would consider cottages are what they consider mansions, super huge mansions. I'm sorry, I misled you. I confused you. Metropolitan starred no known stars. I'm looking at the Google, and yes, it's a Whit Stillman movie. But
3: yes, that's
0: it does. It doesn't have the star that I thought was in it. I'm sorry.
3: Okay. Well, that's perfectly fine.
0: There was a similar movie, a similar time. It was another Whit Stillman movie. Anyway, listen, so the reason you want to see, and I'm going to keep talking about it endlessly, the reason you want to see Sterling Point, it is a story-driven 8-series episodes on Amazon Prime. And I mention that because I've watched it 3 times, and I watched it 3 times with one of my daughters, once with my other daughter, because I could watch it again. That's how strong the story is. There is no known star in that movie, none. There's nobody you've ever seen before in the Prime series. It's 8 episodes. You can't stop watching it. It is it's just really clever what they did. And and if I tell you the basic plot, you'll go, what? This basic plot is this. There are 2 groups of 20-year-olds, and several of them live on this island in cottage country, and another group of them live in a triple mint townhouse in Manhattan. So here's a group of rich kids in Manhattan and a group of rich kids in cottage country. And they find out when a man dies that he is their common grandfather that they didn't know about. Like, one of them knew it was his grandfather, but the other ones didn't, and they didn't know they were related. So the 3 grandkids didn't know about each other. And they find out about each other when Grandpa dies. And the New York kids decide to go up to cottage country to meet this other grandchild. And the other grandchild has no interest in meeting them. No interest at all. And the grandfather leaves the 3 of them not a cottage, but an island with a cottage. Not only do they get a cottage, they get an island that's valued at $23 million.
3: Wow.
0: And they have to decide what to do with it. And remember, not only don't they know each other, they didn't know each other existed. Oh, and their mom, dead at childbirth. One of them died. Mom died when one of them was born. So there's no mom. And dad, maybe it's dad. We're not sure. The other guy, maybe he's dad. We're not sure. None of it's sure. But all of them could have Wilhelmina modeling contracts. All of them. These are the most beautiful orphan children you've ever seen. And at no time does anybody say, I'll get the check. It's never an issue. The money is just, it is 20-year-old porn is what it is. Here they have no time. It's time porn. They have no obligations. They have no money problems. They have no acne. And just for the hell of it, 2 or 3 of them are lesbians.
3: Yeah.
0: It doesn't get better. It doesn't get better for me. Therefore, it last week, let me find this here. Last week, I know I should do a much tighter show, but it's Monday. I can't help you. Last week, like on Friday, Amazon announced, yes, we're having a second season.
4: The Sterling Point was officially renewed for season two, and thank God. When I first watched the show and saw how incredible it was, all I could think was everybody needs to watch this immediately because I cannot see a show this amazing get canceled. But here we are where the show was number one, people were watching it, tons of people were talking about it, and we are going to be getting a season two. Now, of course, I'm wondering what's exactly going to happen in season two because we are seeing Annie in Sterling Point with Ellis, and then we have Ramona in New York City. Like, is she gonna like New York City? Is Annie gonna like full-time living at Sterling Point? Is she gonna be missing New York? Is there maybe gonna be a fight between her and Ellis where he's like, well, maybe you should go be with Rory in New York? Like, hopefully not. I also wanna know what's gonna happen with Una. Like, is she gonna take a trip to New York, maybe visit Ramona, say like, I miss you, or I don't know. Is their mom ever going to return? Also, the big question in the air is that Connor contacted Annie and his biological mother. So that's going to be a whole other rabbit hole. And I cannot wait.
0: Oh, yeah. A lot of them were adopted. Now, Mateus Boom Boom from Hollywood, what movie do you recommend we take a look at this week?
3: Well, first of all, that lady who just spoke to us has a lot of free time. Also,
0: a lot of free time.
3: So, in addition to that, the wonderful Jason Statham, if you just want a mindless action film where he knocks out a lot of people, you know he's going to do it anyway. People expect him to do that, and they love watching him do it. The movie's called Mutiny. It's still playing, and I think that will be a crowd pleaser no matter what, because people he's so likable, and he makes everything right that's wrong, which is another fantasy world, sort of like living in the cottage country. You know, these are first world problems we wish we had. Well, this is the first world action problems we wish we could solve. So it's all about fantasy and our ability to live in another world separate from our own, which we can escape from by listening to this program or going to these movies.
0: Now, Mateus, I know one of your hobbies, one of your passions is traditional theaters, traditional movie houses, and a variety of film stock, a variety of film formats. And you shared with us some information about The Odyssey being one of the most unusual films in that it came out in different formats. Do you have any tracking information about how that billing was, about how it did?
3: Well, the film print versions did much better than the digital versions. There were two film formats, the standard 70 millimeter from years ago, which is a 70 millimeter width film that runs through the projector vertically. Those did very well in most theaters, except where they had problems with film projectors breaking down or inexperienced operators, because it's not the era of film projection anymore in the digital age, so it's hard to find people that know what they're doing. And then the bigger size, the IMAX 1570, which is a very wide film, 70 millimeter goes through the machine horizontally instead of vertically, those probably did the best. I think there were only 25 theaters in the nation with that, and those numbers were the best numbers for the movie consistently since it's been running. So those film presentations worked very well, primarily because the geek level, or I don't want to say that in without compassion, the nerd level involved because of the technology was a real driver to those seat sales. Of course, I argue that if you're more into the technology or aware of the technology, you're missing the point of the movie. The movie should be able to tell you a story without you having to geek out on how it's made. You can do both, of course, but if you're noticing the technology, something's wrong with the movie.
0: Now, Mateus, is there a central place? Is there an easy place where I can find out where the different formats are being shown?
3: They have a, usually you can see, most theaters on their websites will tell you what the format is. But I know that the film's website actually has a page which it describes to you every single format, shows you a picture of what the film or the digital aspect ratio will be, and links to where you can find theaters that are showing those versions.
0: That's pretty cool.
3: Yeah.
0: That's pretty cool. Can you, I was going to ask you one other thing, but it's way too early for me. Listen, do you understand?
3: I do.
0: Thank you. Now, Where do we find you online?
3: On Facebook, Walter, at Matias Bombal's Hollywood. That's MATIASBOMBAL, apostrophe S, Hollywood, just like the city. Matias Bombal's Hollywood.
0: Oh, now I remember.
3: Ah, yes.
0: I have given this homework assignment to everybody who's vaguely associated with show business, and they have all failed me.
3: Uh-oh.
0: All of them. And we're talking about people who should know. There have only been two things since I started this show that I have wanted badly as guests besides you. And the two people I've wanted as guests, one should have been a slam dunk, and the other should be a little effort, please. One of them is, give me one second, I have to make sure I get the spelling right, because as I say, you know, if I was a real talk show host, I'd have this all prepared, but there's just so much I can do at any given time.
3: And these ideas come flying in on wings sometimes.
0: Well, near the sun. Let's see. That's pretty good.
3: I know. He's waxing romantic.
0: Heaven. Brendan. Yeah, Brendan Gill. Brendan Gill, House of Representatives from Texas, the youngest House member from the state of Texas, Brendan Gill. I would like Brendan Gill to be a guest on this show.
3: Yeah.
0: Even for 10 minutes. Not because I want to talk to him about politics, because his politics are painfully obvious. I want to talk to him about how he prepares for his hearings, for the congressional hearings that he is a part of. Nobody prepares like this. He's a wizard. He makes it look so freaking easy. And anybody who has to give a public speech, anybody who's doing homework, anybody who has a test, could appreciate tips from Brendan Gill, who's a very young congressman, very charming, and he makes it look easy. He makes it look so easy, and it's so hard to be as prepared as he is. I want to talk to Brendan Gill. I've left messages for his assistant. I got his cell phone number. I've left messages with his assistant's cell phone number. And this has been over the course of, a month. And this is sort of a friendly media environment for a Republican from Texas. It's a fairly friendly media environment. And the other is a stand-up comic who, in my opinion, is the next level, next evolution of stand-up comics. Her name is Christina Molinari. M-O-L-I-N-A-R-I. Christina Molinari. Christina is about to do a world tour, which will include New York City and Philadelphia and places where I can help her pack a house. She's going literally a world tour, and it's her first world tour. And she's one of those comics who's like right there, like right below the big house level, but good enough venues. And this show could take her to the next level. But this is the next level. She's got a different attitude, a different point of view. Hold on a second. I guess I have to demonstrate this now.
5: I got my dad's and my mom's awkward energy.
6: Yeah, I got my mom's.
5: And my uncle's attention. Yeah, I can tell a lot of you got beat when you were younger. Right? Yeah. Who wooed over here? What'd you get beat with? A horse whip? Okay, privileged. My daddy got me a pony, but it came at a price.
0: It's Christina Molinari. I have sent letters to her manager, her agent, every possible way I could reach her, modestly suggesting she might have a good time here. No answer. What kind of management is that, Mateus? What kind of management is that?
3: Well, they're obviously missing out on a tremendous opportunity. I know that the misfit listening right now would appreciate that kind of quick cleverness on the air and your investigation with her about how she makes it happen.
0: Exactly. Therefore, I'm giving you the assignment of finding Christina Molinari for me. Will you take on that assignment? You're wired to showbiz.
3: I'll take a look into it. If you've tried her agent already, have you? And no response?
0: No response. And I've tried him multiple times, and her manager multiple times. Christina Molinari. I will send you her website and her spelling, and maybe you can help me out. All right? It's sad that I have to ask for this sort of help on the air. Isn't it sort of sad? You know, but I've asked everybody I know off the air. Oh, yeah, Walter, we'll get to it. We'll get to it. Yeah, yeah, we'll do it. Oh, we can. Yeah, I can reach them. Yeah, okay. Mateus,
3: you know,
0: Boom.
3: I thank you.
0: No, Mateus, thank you for your time. Thank you for being on the other side of it.
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0: I'm having one of those special nights. It's kind of surreal. Goes like this. I have the opportunity to work with you on the great shift, the first shift, this shift. And that means I usually get here about 11 at night, and I get done when I'm done. Show ends at 5. I do a lot of follow-up work. Hey, listen, management, I do a lot of follow-up work. This doesn't just happen magically. It isn't just like a puff of smoke and then, boom, magical great radio with giant ratings. No, this is a lot of work. And I had the... So I usually get out of here 6, 7 o'clock in the morning, get here usually 11, and my daughter just started a job in television, thank God, not radio. Same hours. We go to work at the same time. She works the great shift, too. It's pretty cool. Father Drucker, known Catholic priest, welcome to the other side of midnight. Father Drucker, I don't know why we have to call you. At this point, don't you know our number? With respect, Father.
13: I will have to ask my guardian angel, Captain Marvel, to make a note of it, and then I will respond.
0: I mean, I realize that just for a lot of reasons, I shouldn't even ask such a thing of a Catholic priest like that. Of course, we should call you and say thank you, Father, for your time. By the way, how do you feel about this thing in Catholic church gift shops where they sell holy water? Do you think that should be sold?
13: Well, to be quite frank, my understanding, according to Catholic teaching and our canon laws, that anything that's blessed, I don't know about holy water, I never thought of that, never had this situation. But, for example, if something is blessed, you can't sell it. You have to give it. But if it's not blessed, say you buy a medallion of the Blessed Mother or a cross, I can bless it for you after. but I cannot sell it once it's blessed. That's not correct canon law. So I don't know about holy water. I would suspect it comes in the same ranking, I guess. I know nothing about this.
0: Well, I didn't mean to stump you. Clearly, this was at a high-end parish. This was at clearly.

0: probably at a high-end parish.
1: No, but where is it being sold? At religious Catholic stores?
0: Actually, in a church store, yeah.
1: I don't know. I don't know. Up.
0: We'll have to turn them into... Who do we turn them into, exactly? where do we get them turned into?
1: I would suspect the cardinal, his eminence, or his, or the archbishop or bishop, or...
0: Yeah.
1: Or
0: now, this other thing I have to ask you, Father, there's some changes in some of the parishes that I find shocking. Do you realize, Father Drucker, that there are Catholic parishes, Catholic churches that do not have confessionals? Do you know about that?
1: Again, it's been quite a few years since I've been functioning in that realm because of my disabilities in the military and so forth. But I would guess that's possible. But I don't know. But I'm old-fashioned, and I'm a conservative priest. So if I were to have a parish, I would want a confessional.
0: You know how I know you're a conservative priest? A car dealer donated you a Lincoln. That's how. That's how I know you're a conservative priest. Now, listen,
1: that's
0: Father Drucker,
1: true.
0: There's been a lot of arguing about this Sharia law nonsense. And I was thinking, how could I distill it that would make sense? Sharia law is so terrifying to me. And how could I distill it to make it make sense? And here's where I go, oh, I have never once heard a woman, Muslim or otherwise, promote Sharia law. Have you? Have you ever heard a woman say this is a good thing?
1: I have not.
0: Isn't that something?
1: I have not personally heard. Nothing.
0: What else do they need to know? What else do you need to know that no woman, Muslim or otherwise, says, you know, Sharia law is a great thing. A Sharia law is terrifying. And you can waste 8 or 9 seconds talking about freedom of religion, and that's about all the time you should waste. If you like women, there's no way in heck that you could, notice I said heck because you're on the phone. There's no way in heck that anybody could be even vaguely flirting with supporting that. How do you feel about that?
1: I would agree with you completely, certainly, because it's a very dramatic and serious extent of that faith and that religion. It's very, very, very, very, very frightening. Period. So I would agree that I would think, and I think I would believe no woman would ever agree with something like that.
0: Now, how do you feel about Muslims wanting to pray with the call to prayer in public in America?
1: You know, it's an interesting thing, because if we're truly objective, as most military chaplains would be, men and women chaplains, we play what we call pluralistically. So for example, if I were to offer a prayer, I would simply say Heavenly Father, God, and so forth without saying specifics, because I would be respecting people of various faiths, or no faiths for that matter. I don't know. You got to bring me back. I'm losing, first time in my life, I'm losing concentration.
0: Father, I didn't mean to confuse you with conversations about Muslims. Now, listen, I love you. I am looking at the clock, and I thank you for spending time with us. Father Jim Drucker, a 45-year Catholic priest who was you're a major in the Air Force. That's right. You're a major in the Air Force, but more importantly, one of the greatest top 40 disc jockeys who ever lived before he came a priest. Father Jim Drucker, thank you for being on the other side of midnight with Walter
1: Sterling.
0: You're
1: welcome, Walter. And thank you.
0: Okay, you're the best. Thank you. 800-848-9222. 800-848-9222. And what is this? Oh, it's the other side of midnight from the Red Apple Audio Networks.
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4: ABC News, I'm Wayne Cabot. Late word that a suspect has been found dead, apparently by suicide, in a quintuple homicide in Washington County, Oregon. 5 people and several pets found dead as police investigated a vehicle fire. Looks like lava in the footage of fire rolling down a hill north of downtown Reno. From a little brush fire Saturday night to a massive wildfire scorching 23 square miles, the Hawk Fire growing in the wind, burning homes, forcing 42,000 to evacuate now, and a similar number being urged to. And says the incident commander, Sean Ackerson.
5: We can confirm that the fire was human caused. However, that is still undergoing active investigation and don't have further details provided at this time.
4: Zero contained as of the last update. 30 are dead, buried beneath a mountain of garbage that collapsed in Guinea's capital at 2 in the morning in heavy rain. A landfill landslide. This is ABC News. Thousands have been without power for 13 days now in northwest Indiana, which is where the Chicago Bears have plans to relocate, and the Bears have donated $200,000 to help storm victims. Spider-Man Brand New Day continues to dominate the box office on top for the fourth weekend, and The Odyssey just became Christopher Nolan's highest-grossing film. A receptionist for Motown did more than take notes. She wrote them.
6: The best

0: Janie Bradford joined Motown in 1958, wrote songs with Berry Gordy, including this one, Money, That's What I Want. 1959 hit for Barrett Strong would be one of the Beatles' big hits, too. Her passing announced over the weekend by her family. She died in L.A. at the age of 87. Wayne Cabot, ABC News.
1: I'm Maria Kina. Our top story, Reggie Jones, the mayor of Delwood, passed away on Friday. City Administrator Terry Wilson says Kenneth Robinson, the president of the Board of Aldermen, will take over at least for now.
2: This will be an election year, so the seat is up anyway in April of 27. And so the president of the Board of Aldermen will just assume the role until that election happens.
1: Meanwhile, the city of Delwood is reassuring residents that despite the passing of Mayor Jones, services will continue as normal. City Hall will be open for normal hours on Monday. The Board of Aldermen, City Administrator, and City Attorney will hold an emergency Zoom meeting on Monday to talk about the city's next steps, and updates will be shared with residents. Funeral arrangements for the mayor and memorial services are still pending. Granite City Police have a suspect in custody pending charges for cruelty to animals last week. Police executed a search warrant in the 2400 block of Hodges Avenue and seized 23 dogs and 2 cats. They were all placed in protective care. The animals were at the Granite City Animal Control Facility. However, they are at capacity and are asking for rescues or fosters. If you can provide any assistance, you can call the director, Sue Nunn, at 618-452-6233. St. Louis Aldermanic Board President Megan Green is calling the full board back for an extra session this Friday at 10 o'clock. Board Bill 49 is the city's first comprehensive zoning regulations for data centers. This will be the third extra meeting Green has called during this summer recess. She wants to move the legislation forward. The Aldermanic meeting is open to the public in the main chambers. However, public comment is not allowed before the full board. St. Louis County Executive Dr. Sam Page making 3 appointments to the Regional Convention and Visitors Commission, Steve O'Malley, Kitty Ratcliffe, and Rochelle Walton Gray. O'Malley is currently CEO of Marriott's Global Events. Ratcliffe is the former president of Explore St. Louis, and Walton Gray is currently a Blackjack Council member. She formerly was a St. Louis County Council member and a Missouri State Representative. From the Saliga Heating and Cooling Weather Desk tonight, partly cloudy with areas of patchy fog. Some areas will even see dense fog with lows of 60 degrees for Monday. Partly to mostly sunny and an afternoon high of 83. Then Monday night, some clouds move in, maybe a spot storm here or there. Nothing severe with lows of 67 degrees for Tuesday. Partly sunny, 85 degrees for the high, overnight low 69. And for Wednesday, it looks like a mostly sunny day. It will be much warmer with highs of 90 degrees. And then for Wednesday night, we do have a slight chance of thunderstorms with an overnight low of 69 degrees. And for Thursday and Friday, partly sunny.
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0: Bill, that's enough of that. That's enough of that. 6-7 minutes past the hour.
1: I've never met a Diet Coke drinker who is not a profoundly broken person. Every Diet Coke drinker has a hole in their heart that aspartame is never going to fill.
0: You have that junky PSA?
2: First, he sold his wristwatch, then his hi-fi. Today, it's his mother's best silverware. Although always pressed for more and more money to support his habit, John must preserve outward appearances. Every day he must go through the motions, the pretense of living a normal life. No one must ever know he's a hopeless junkie.
0: Last week of vacation.
3: Guys like me, we're never on vacation. We're at the vacation. My wife is on vacation, and I am her employee. I'm the cabana boy. I have to follow her with all the lawn chairs and the wagon and the Yeti and the sand toys and the canopy, and I'm sweating my ass off pulling that through the sand. And all she has is a big bag with a towel in it.
0: Eddie Aragon, Eddie Dragon, King of New Mexico, lives within moments, seconds of Zorro Ranch. Jeffrey Epstein's southwestern estate, oddly uninvestigated, oddly underinvestigated. No doubt people are afraid of the type of food they would find there. Eddie Dragon owns a radio station in New Mexico, which puts him way ahead of most of you. And what are the call letters of that station, Eddie?
4: K-I-V-A.
0: How does that feel to say that and think, that's my station?
4: I've been saying it for 15 years, and it feels good when I hear it from the mouth of Walter Sterling.
0: And is it an A-1, a B? What is it?
4: C, 10,000 watts, and it's got massive coverage, so I don't know. It's a good station. It's a quiet, as we say, channel, quiet channel.
0: Let me repeat that. You own a Class C? They gave you a license for a Class C?
4: You know, I can't believe I made it. You know, I did the perp walk, and I put my hands up, and I threw myself at the... I asked for leniency, and I said, give me a Class C license, and they got it. There it is. And at the very same time, I also, 6 months later, registered Rock of Talk as a trademark, and I got that too. I mean, who knows? I mean, they're just doling out goodies for people like me, I guess, Walter.
0: It's necessary to explain to Midnight Misfits that counterintuitively, a Class C designation, a Class C license on FM is the best you can get. A Class A, which would make more sense, is the worst you can get, unless you get like a Class A-D or A-C, which means you're probably sharing something with the damn Canadians.
4: Yeah. Who wants to do that? Although I do enjoy Wyatt quite a bit. I like his intro with the Cool It Now, New Edition crowd. Interestingly enough, New Edition was a couple years younger than young Wyatt is at the age of 17. I certainly hope he scores high, 1,600, which is my numbers here. Hope he gets a 1,600 on that SAT.

0: Now, you see, the chore you've given me, that was an hour ago, so I have to explain who Wyatt is. Wyatt Sharp contributes to this show every Sunday at the beginning of the show. Every Monday morning at the beginning of the show on The Great Shift. He is 17 years old. He has put together a spectacular YouTube channel called the Sharp Exchange. Yes, I do know the name, but I will always pretend not to know it when he's on to make him say it. The Sharp Exchange. And he's put together a really good channel where he because of his age and tenacity, he's able to land any guests he wants. And he interviews them well. And then even though when I have him on, I try to rattle him and make him say silly things and stupid things, he won't. He's like the most professional person I deal with, period. On the air, off the air, at the Red Apple Audio Networks, in my friend group, in my Canasta group, he's the most professional person I know.
1: Canasta. I'm going to try and live up to that, Walter. It's humbling to know that a 17-year-old has such an edge on me and the rest of
0: the people
1: he
0: works with. No, he has an edge on everybody on the air. He is the most professional guy I deal with, and he will get into Harvard because all they have to do is listen to 10 seconds of his YouTube channel to go, we'd like to have him. His story tonight, as you mentioned, is he took his SATs yesterday, and unlike the rest of us, he's very confident he did very well. He's sure he did better. And then there's a new thing that happened, thanks to the magic of technology, that there are like four sections to the SAT now. And if you do the first two really well, the third and fourth sections are harder because it's online. They are harder. They know you're smart, and they make them harder in the third and fourth section. That was not the case for us.
1: Oh, sort of like the spelling bee, which seems to be dominated by one race of people these days. So
0: yes, and you won't say which race. Will you?
1: I'm being professional. You were goading me into saying it, and then I didn't say it. Because I'm the most professional, aside from Wyatt.
0: I was going to protect you from yourself. Now, What do you have to report, Eddie Dragon, in New Mexico?
1: Well, the biggest story out there is the story, and many of our listeners, we'll just pretend that they don't know. Her name is Lindsay Clancy. In fact, the verdict is going to be handed out today. And I just want to preface this by introducing it as if most people don't know what's going on. You can't get away from this story because 3 years ago, in a quiet Massachusetts town, a labor and delivery nurse, Walter, a woman whose entire career was helping other mothers bring babies safely into this world, sent her husband out for takeout. 55 minutes later, when he came back, their three children were dead in the basement, and his wife, Lindsay, had thrown herself out a second-story window. She does not deny killing Cora, Dawson, and Callan. Not once. Her own lawyer has never disputed this, and the verdict's going to be handed out today. So why is she suing 13 medical providers? Why is her husband also suing the very same people? Why is half the internet convinced that the wrong person is on trial? And it's bizarre because you can't get away from it. This morning, I'm going to tell you exactly how all of this ends. And this is not something I usually do, but I'm going to call it because there's precedent here. And it is kind of a mystery and a conspiracy of how this stuff happens. Because before the jury comes back, I'm going to tell you how Lindsay Clancy, her case ends. And to get there, I have to walk you through three ghosts, 13 prescriptions, an Apple Watch, and a hiking trail in Costa Rica. So let's start with the night back in January of 2023, Duxbury, Massachusetts. It's the kind of town where nothing happens, okay? Lindsay Clancy, 35, a labor and delivery nurse at Massachusetts General. Her whole career was helping other women bring babies safely into the world, as I told you. She texts her husband, Patrick, at 4:53 p.m. Any chance you want to take out from 3V, he goes. 55 minutes door to door. When he comes back, three children are in the basement, strangled with exercise bands. Okay? His wife is in the backyard having cut herself, gone out of the second story window. She lived. She's on trial. Paralyzed from the sternum down in a wheelchair. 3.5 years in a state hospital bed. And here's what surprises people. Nobody in that courtroom is arguing about whether she did it, not the

0: prosecution, not a lawyer. His argument is the harder one, by the way, that she should not be held criminally responsible because she was drowning in postpartum psychosis and undiagnosed bipolar disorder while revolving clinicians all are just tossing her pills, which brings me to the three ghosts sitting in the Plymouth courtroom. By the way, all out of Texas. Remember, this is in Massachusetts. Andrea Yates, that should ring a bell, Texas 2001, drowned all five of her children in a bathtub, convinced she was saving them from hell. First jury convicted her of capital murder in under 4 hours. Life sentence. Then the appeal. They threw it out because the prosecution expert testified some sort of law and order case that never even existed. The retrial in 2006, not guilty by reason of insanity. She's been in a Texas state hospital ever since. Then you got Deanna Laney, ghost number two, Texas 2003. Stoned two of her little boys to death with rocks in her front yard. Said God commanded it. April 2004, not guilty by reason of insanity in about 7 hours. All five mental health experts, including two hired by the prosecution, agreed she couldn't even tell right from wrong. And then ghost number three, Dennis Schlosser, Texas 2004, amputated her 10-month-old daughter's arms, found covered in blood, holding a knife, listening to a hymn, by the way. First trial hung, jurors went 42 hours, split 10 to 2 for insanity, mistrial. Both sides handed it to the judge, and in April 2006, he found her not guilty by reason of insanity. She went to North Texas State Hospital, and guess who her roommate was? Andrea Yates. Three mothers, three unthinkable acts, three insanity verdicts, and remember that pattern. There's more, okay? A lot more. Now the pills. Here's where the counter comes. In 4 months, from September 2022 to January 2023, when Lindsay Clancy was prescribed 13 different psychiatric medications, Walter, by a rotating cast of psychiatrists, nurse practitioners, ER doctors, patients, staff, everybody. Over 30 prescriptions, three benzodiazepines, Zoloft, Prozac, Ambien, Trazodone, and her lawyer called it a horrific over-medication that caused homicidal and suicidal ideation. And she's suing them, 11 defendants in Norfolk Superior Court, including psychiatrists and the entire McLean Hospital. Nobody ordered lab work to see if she was metabolizing those drugs normally. Her follow-ups ran, I don't know, 17, 18 minutes or less. No time to even assess any of this. And then the other psychiatrist never even asked for outside medical records. And here's the kicker in all of this. Patrick filed his own wrongful death suit. Her husband, one day earlier, that's the father of the dead kids and the mother who killed them, are both pointing to the same defendants.
1: It's an incredible story. I want to give you 90 seconds to catch your breath, and I want to share some information that's, I think, pretty useful and appropriate. Now listen. When police searched the car of the man who assassinated a Minnesota lawmaker and her husband in their own home, what'd they find? They found a notebook, a handwritten list of 11 websites, not weapon sites, data brokers, people search sites. These are the sites that sell your home address for a couple of bucks. Type your name into one. Do it right now. There you are, your address, your phone, your family's names. And this is what scares me most. A photo of your front door. A photo of your front door. Anybody can get a photo of your front door. Anyone can look you up in seconds. And you'll never know it. 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
3: September 29th, 1987. Colorado Democrat Congresswoman Pat Schroeder announces that despite strong speculation, she would not be joining the 1988 presidential campaign race. But the media and everyone else decides to focus on the fact that the usually unemotional Schroeder broke into tears during her live announcement. Political pundits insist to this day that her tears set back the cause of women as viable presidential candidates for decades to come. Democrat presidential hopeful Senator Edwin Muskie of Maine saw his national political career ended when he at least appeared to cry while speaking at a news conference outside a New Hampshire newspaper. Muskie and others claimed he wasn't crying and his face was simply wet from snow flurry conditions, but his fate was sealed. Bottom line, tears and politics don't mix for women or men. And that's history.
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1: All right, it's The Other Side of Midnight. Catherine Collins, Barry Glick, Evelyn from Hudson County, Bill Buchanan, Charles Dempsey, a few of the Midnight Misfits who share special time with us every single night on the great shift, the first shift. Keith Mortensen, yes. Charlie Green, welcome. Eddie Dragon, New Mexico, telling us the amazing story of the trial that's taking place this week and will come to a verdict this week. Share that with us.
0: Yeah, Lindsay Clancy, and it's a phenomenal story, and one that captivates, and we've seen this before as they give you the three ghosts. But this is, Walter, it's weird, because you jump on TikTok, you jump on Instagram, and again, everyone, all these super sleuths turn out, and they think they all have the answer, which is something that I love. And the internet wants to talk about something completely different than what I've laid out, because these are the facts. The internet has decided that her husband did it. That's right, that her husband did it, Patrick. And that the evidence is a masterpiece of nothing. Everything I already laid out. His shoes look different than the ones at CVS, than at the restaurant. Well, he changed them, obviously. The thing in his hand at the pharmacy, that's Lindsay's Apple Watch, carried out so he could, you know, fake a call to a woman that he's already, you know, lying in the yard. That is crazy. She was in the yard jumping from the second story window. Some have insisted that this man on the video is his friend, Kyle, and police never seized a second Apple Watch in a nightstand drawer. So then all the testimony that came out this past week that put a bullet in all this, a forensic examiner testified Lindsay's device data recorded two flights of stairs, climbed between 5:33 and 5:38 p.m. That's going to be important tomorrow when this comes out, or I should say today. Patrick is on a CBS video from 5:32 to 5:37, so there's no way that that happens. Somebody walked those stairs while somehow he stood in a pharmacy in Kingston. And all of this is still way

0: hot all over TikTok, all over Instagram. Why? Because of he started another relationship, Costa Rica. The children's funeral was February 3rd. This is crazy. An Old Trails review, which is a website where you go and you review places that you've walked. Patrick's public profiles on there dated February 21st, 18 days after the funeral. Raving about a hike. The hike was amazing. It is short, but lots of stairs. You'll be dripping sweat. So the New Yorker reported it was a solo trip through Central America.
1: Well,
0: and then
1: Where's the trial stand now, and what's going to happen next?
0: What's going to happen next is there will be a verdict rendered today. Okay? So he started another life. The internet wants to basically put him on trial. It's impossible.
1: Because he started another life.
0: Exactly. Exactly.
1: When did he start the second life?
0: Well, it looks like 3 weeks later, but it's likely prior to the funeral. She was already having a lot of problems.
1: And when she
0: was being medicated.
1: And when she jumped out the window, where was he?
0: He was at CVS Pharmacy getting more prescriptions. I mean, the public sympathy is with her, Walter. This is the crazy part. Nobody serious actually thinks that he is the killer. The evidence is, it's laughable, right? But there's millions of women all over the place watch a mother beg the medical system and her own husband for help and get no appointments and get a bunch of medication, and then he jumps and gets a plane ticket. He's not on trial in Massachusetts. She is.
1: Right.
0: He's on trial on TikTok.
1: Yeah.
0: So I'm telling you what's going to happen tomorrow, and this is what I want all the Midnight Misfits, because it's going to be everywhere tomorrow. Here's my call. The defense rested. It's the final witness, right? And this guy, pay attention to this name. He's about 89-year-old guy, Philip Resnick. This is the same forensic psychiatrist whose testimony helped win Andrea Yates her acquittal.
1: Okay,
0: and a bunch of other
1: I can't follow that. I can't follow all that. That's
0: okay.
1: That's
0: the first woman I told you about.
1: I can't go through the footnotes. So just tell me what's going to happen tomorrow.
0: Not guilty by reason of insanity. Those three ghosts and what has happened and the public outcry, I'm telling you right now, she is just going to go to a psychiatric center for the rest of her life. She goes to that hospital in a wheelchair for years of review hearings.
1: Because she was overprescribed?
0: Pretty much, yep.
1: Yeah, so the defense is that she was overprescribed by newish doctors, right?
0: That's exactly right.
1: Yeah,
0: there's practitioners, the doctors, this is the way it's going to come
1: out. What'd you call them?
0: Nurse practitioners,
1: never,
0: doctors,
1: never,
0: and nurses.
1: Never. No, just answer my question. Just freaking answer my question. You said nurse practitioner. Never, ever go to a nurse practitioner for anything. Mm-hmm. If you need a Band-Aid, don't go to a nurse practitioner. Whenever I see any letters after a medical person's name that's either is an RN or MD, run like hell. Eddie Dragon, I look forward to hearing about this tomorrow. This will be an amazing verdict tomorrow. What time of day can we expect this?
0: I think 3 p.m. I tried to look that up, but 3 p.m. We'll write this down. We'll see if I'm right tomorrow.
1: Oh, sure.
0: I got to tell you.
1: Yeah, I got time to do homework. What do you mean write this down? Yes, Professor, I'll write it down. Eddie Dragon, our friend from New Mexico, great report. I appreciate your time. I appreciate what you do. Thank you very much for being on the other side of midnight with Walter Sterling. It's 30 minutes past the hour, and you and I are on the great WGN in Chicago.
2: More talking, Walter Sterling, the other side of midnight.
1: Lenny, welcome to the other side of midnight at 800-848-9222. What did I do wrong that you're calling?
3: Nothing, but how is she insane or mentally incapacitated? She sent her husband out, then killed the children.
1: The defense is that she was given the wrong mental health drugs. She was given the wrong drugs in too great a quantity, too often by two amateur medical professionals who I just learned were not MDs. They were not free. They were nurse practitioners. Nurse practitioners. You know what a nurse practitioner is? Congratulations, you're a nurse practitioner.
3: If she didn't think it was wrong, why'd she send them out and then did it? Like, okay, I'm just out of my mind. I'm just going to do it. I had to send my husband away and then did it.
1: Or she was so in the throes of her meds that she had to send him to CVS to get more.
3: Oh, stop.
1: I'm just saying, what would their defense be? That's it. I agree with you. No, I agree with you.
3: Of course.
1: You're right.
3: She sent them away so she can kill the kids. So she knew what she was doing was wrong.
1: I agree.
3: Me too.
1: Me too. What else do you have to report?
3: Well, I asked you about that song you played 2 weeks ago.
1: Which one?
3: The one with that woman singing. I wrote you an email. It's the most beautiful song I ever heard. But listen.
1: Didn't we answer you?
3: You did without the song, though. But, Walter, I love your show. I love everything about what you do. I think there's an art to it. I'm not sure what the art is.
1: I'm not sure what the art is either.
3: I listen all the time.
1: Hey, Lenny, I appreciate that. Now, I'm annoyed you didn't get the name of that song because I turned it over to staff. And I said, staff, what was this song? And then I expect it to be handled. And you know what? Just like I don't know how to reach Christina Molinari, just not like I don't know how to reach Brendan Gill, somehow or another, they missed your song. This disappoints me in a profound and very
3: deep way. Shouldn't that much.
1: It does.
3: But
1: it bothers
3: you have a
1: me
3: wonderful though. Show, and I love it more than anything.
1: All right, I'll talk to you soon. Thanks very much for the call. 800-848-9222. Christina Molinari.
4: Guy friends are so great. I have, you know, I love my guy friends. But, you know, I think if they would have sex with me.
5: I'm, you know, like, almost positive they would.
4: And that's not to take away what good friends they are, because they are, but
5: they would be better friends in a heartbeat.
4: They would, you know, they would, I don't think any of them's like, no, our friendship.
1: Christina Molinari, I'll just say it once more tonight. I don't know what I have to do to reach her. Isn't it bizarre that I'm on giant radio stations? We move product like crazy. And I can't reach Christina Molinari, a stand-up comic, who, in my humble opinion, which is absolutely right, because I'm a talk show host, in my humble opinion, she is the next level brand new stand-up comic. She's about to do a world tour. I've asked other stand-up comics, three other stand-up comics. I said, I got to reach her. I wrote to her manager, her agent. I have mentioned this a few times on the air. I've mentioned this to people who are vaguely associated with show business, more associated with, and hi, Christina Molinari.
4: Are you guys dating? If you caught her watching lesbian porn, would that bother you? You'd be like, oh, right? This is hot. And I mean, it is hot. I even watch lesbian porn, but I just like seeing women get along.
1: I know that one of your fantasies is, I know what one of them is. It's the girlfriend experience.
6: Hi, I signed up for the girlfriend experience.
7: Yes, welcome. Come in. Let's get started. Are these dishes going to wash themselves? They've been sitting here 3 days. Who was that girl you were looking at? Don't play dumb. The blonde one. Who was she? You liked her photo 42 weeks ago, so you were scrolling all the way back. Explain that. Do I look ugly like this?
6: No, you look great.
7: Baby, would you still love me if I was a worm?
6: What?
7: If I was a little worm, you'd still love me? Wait, is that guy the killer? It's him, right? I feel like it's him. Okay, that's your day. Same time next week?
6: Yeah, sure.
1: 800-848-9222, live radio show. This is a fun, a special, spiritual night for me, Walter Sterling. My daughter, my 23-year-old daughter, started her first job out of college at a television station. God bless her. She's working at a television station for a big company and doesn't ever want to be on the air. She is a born producer. And they assigned her to a show. They've assigned her to the morning show at the television station to be producer of the morning show at the television. And I'm like, wait a minute, what does that mean you go to work? Oh, you go to work when I go to work at 11 o'clock at night, and she gets done at about the same time. And I have to tell you, I'm such a cheese ball. She's my oldest and a daughter. And sure enough, I packed a lunch for her today. I knew what her lunch would be. I packed her a lunch. You ready? Like me, she prefers sandwiches with too much mayonnaise. If you like sandwiches with mayonnaise, you know what too much means. One of the problems I have in delicatessens, if I go to a delicatessen and there's a person behind the counter who's going to make a sandwich for me, if it's a guy and I say to the guy, I want too much mayonnaise on that sandwich, I don't have to repeat it. And he isn't going to show it to me. He's just going to do it. He knows exactly what I want. He takes one look at me, and he knows what in my world too much mayonnaise is. In my special world, what too much mayonnaise is. There's a whole culture. There are very few places where men get to express themselves without judgment. Very few. Fewer every hour. One of them is at a Jewish delicatessen counter, or a counter at a delicatessen in a old, established supermarket. By the way, do you know there are places in America that are so misguided where it's against zoning rules for them to make a sandwich at a delicatessen in a supermarket? No, really. In places like Jersey, that's a whole industry. You go into ShopRite and they make sandwiches. That's what they do. It's called the Happy Place. But there are places, very few left, where a guy can go in and be a guy. One of them is a traditional barbershop. The other one is a Jewish delicatessen counter where there are men behind the counter. You know these guys. They were installed with the slicer. They were installed with all the other equipment behind it. They never go home. They're always there. 5 a.m, you look in, they're slicing. 8 p.m, everybody else is gone. They're in there slicing. You walk into one of these guys, Sal, Vinny, Morty. You look at Morty and you say, hey, Morty, I want a roast beef and Munster cheese on rye bread, no lettuce, too much mayonnaise. And they just nod. And it comes out with too much mayonnaise. Not so much that it's peering over the wax paper, but just enough. Because they know. Now, Walter Sterling does not have any problems with women in jobs. There are traditional jobs that people think of that maybe, you know, they'd rather not have a woman. I'd rather have a woman airline pilot. I don't have any of these problems, except there. That is the only place that I am uncomfortable with a woman on the job, behind the deli counter. When I say to her, I want too much mayonnaise, it's never worked. It's just based on experience, not prejudice, based on fact, not contempt prior to investigation. I look at her and I go, I want a roast beef and Munster cheese on rye with too much mayonnaise. She will not nod. She will look and she'll say, how much? And then our relationship has ended right there. Our relationship is over. If she says too much, or worse, when a sandwich is being made, I don't want to see it. Do you? Do you want to see it being made? I do not. I want it finished, wrapped, handed to me. No pickle. Freak, don't put a pickle on a sandwich. Why do they do that? Drips into the sandwich. I have no interest in that. Neither do you. Instead, she will show me how much she's put on. Is this enough? Is this too much? Oh. It ruins the magic of a deli-made sandwich. I do not want to be involved in certain processes. I don't want to be involved in certain processes, including watching you make me a sandwich. I want to be given the gift of the magic of a delicatessen sandwich. That's what I want. Does that make any sense to you? I also don't want to bag things. Bag your own has no appeal to me. I have never understood why anybody thought this was a good plan, but I won't do it. I have never done it. What do you mean bag my own? At the markup at this supermarket, I'm not going to bag my own. That's not going to be happening. Not to mention, once or twice at Walmart, forced against my will, before they got rid of self-checkout, thank God, before they got rid of self-checkout, I was forced to bag my own a couple times. That never went well. I never picked the right bags. I always put too much in that bag, not enough. Excuse me, not much. I have gas. Just thinking about it gives me gas. And then I get the message. put your items in the bagging area. It starts talking to me. It says, put your purchase in the bagging area and put your purchase in the bagging area. No, I don't want to put my purchase in the bagging area. I have a job. You're listening to my job. Do you think this takes enough of my attention? Do you think enough of my concentration goes to this job? I think so. I don't need any more things to do. I don't want to learn bagging. This is not arrogance. This is not an unwillingness to do labor. Done plenty. No problem. But I don't want to learn the skills of a bagger unless you pay me. Unless you give me a discount for bagging. That would have been the genius move. Did any store, any supermarket say, thank you for bagging, 10% off? Did any store do that genius move? Did they do that? 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I was exhausted. I don't understand a supermarket where the lights go on when I walk through the aisle. Are you really that cheap? Do you know that? 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And then you walk through it, the lights go on. It's practically scary. I don't want to have that experience. Are you that cheap? Is it that sad? Really? Save-A-Lot is the discount version of Aldi's. It's owned by Aldi's. Save-A-Lot. Now, I always feel vaguely threatened in the parking lot of a Save-A-Lot. Figure it out for yourself. However, there's some very special things about a Save-A-Lot. Guaranteed, whatever it is you really want, the brand name you really want, they don't have it then. Big hole in the shelf, they don't have it. But what they do have is either failed products for major companies or test products. There are Hostess cupcakes you don't know about. I didn't know existed, such as the peanut butter Hostess cupcakes. Oh, does that sound attractive to you? Yes, those are at Save-A-Lot. Have I found them at any place else? No. Donald, look at you, in Indiana. Welcome to the other side of Midnight. Hi, Donald.
8: Donald from Floral Park. Yeah, Walter, you're great. I listen to you every night, bro.
1: Thank you, bro.
8: I just wanted to give you a little heads up. Whenever you go to the counter, you don't say too much mayonnaise. You say, hey, Vinny, heavy on the mayo. And then he doesn't look at you. You go, yo, Bubsky, extra heavy on the mayo. 10-4? And then he thinks you're a cop. And then he keeps it to you.
1: Yes, that's my goal, to be thought of as a police officer in the deli. Exactly right, Donald. That is great advice. Now, the reason I said Indiana, the reason I said didn't say what you said, is not because of the screener. The screener is a great screener. The problem was that I'm too far from the screen. And I have that vision challenge. And the vision challenge I have, Donald, and this will be too much information, is if I have my readers on, I can read. And if I have my long-distance glasses on, I can drive. But there's this midpoint with the computer screen that I can't see. And I know there are computer glasses, but there's just so much time I want to invest on this. Just, I don't mind spending the money, but there's just so much time I want to invest. Now, did you do anything fun this weekend? Did you watch Sterling Point on Amazon Prime? Did you watch it?
8: No, but I'm sure to do that. I'd be happy to do that. I got a suggestion on the other thing, too. Go buy yourself a pair of $22 2.75s at the CVS and stick them on when you got to read something close. Why not just double up the glasses?
1: My readers, though, are threes.
8: Threes? Well, put on a... All you need is like a 2.0 or... 2.5.
1: Oh, I see. I see. I see. You're right. Why didn't I think of that? Oh, because I failed at math. Thank you very much for calling, Donald. You're a good friend. Thanks for being a Midnight Misfit. 800-848-9222. 800-848-9222. Joaquin was a truck driver. He also insists that he had many other careers. Joaquin, I could care less about them. I just care about the trucking. Do you have a trucking story for us tonight? He calls in every night with a good trucking story. Stop mumbling, talk right into the phone, and share it with us.
9: Walter, I do have a trucking story, but first, if you love mayonnaise, what you got to do is get yourself those pretzel rods and dip them into the jar of mayonnaise, and you will be in mayonnaise heaven. That is something that when I tell people about, they cannot believe it.
1: But I can't believe it because
9: it's so good.
1: Yeah, I can't believe it because it sounds horrible, but now I have to try it.
9: Okay. And also, too, when do I get my own intro song, like maybe Jerry Reed, Eastbound and Down? But
1: Friday.
9: As far as Midnight Misfits.
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9: I'm listening.
1: If you call in every night with a good story till Friday, you'll get your own jingle.
9: All right, cool. I appreciate that very much. You know, Rudolph the Red-Nosed Reindeer, the Misfits song, that'd be another song, be perfect for your show. All right. So, you know, you mentioned Reno before, and I told you before, my oldest child, my oldest daughter, she was conceived at the truck stop in Reno. But anyway, tonight, I do, if you don't mind, I will say a little background on me. I actually lived and worked with a disability my whole life. When I was 17, I joined the Marine Corps, but then I went deer hunting and somebody shot me. So my left leg has always given me issues. And even when I went for my road test and I had a double clutch and things like that, I had great difficulty. And I learned how to drive those trucks without using the clutch, except for the start, you know, or to back up and things like that.
1: That's an enormous adaption. That's a tremendous adaption. You drove a double clutch with a leg injury.
9: A serious leg injury. The bullet went through and it hit my sciatic nerve. It was something I never really recovered from.
1: Oh, my God. That's horrible. I'm really sorry to hear that. That is horrible. Congratulations on overcoming that. That's a big deal.
9: Oh, believe me, because I'm suffering from it now, because everything from my waist down, all my joints are shot. The chiropractor said it was going to happen because my left leg was, you know, was in bad shape. But anyway, tonight's story, we're going to go down I-95 through North Carolina. And I was hauling horses. You know, we ran teams because once you got horses on, you know, it was point to point destination nonstop, except to, you know, water horses, get something to eat or coffee or whatever, you know, get on down the road. So it was nonstop Florida to New York or New Jersey or wherever you went. So I was the guy. I always drove nights on Midnight Misfit. It was the time that I functioned the best. And it happened to be daytime, and I'm laying in the bed, and I'm dead asleep, and I usually turn the AC. I cranked it up so high, and I had blankets piled up high with my wool hat on, you know. I love the freezing cold, and all of a sudden, my partner, George, he's yelling, Joaquin, get your, you know, I was going to say the F word, but up here. And I'm like, what the hell is going on? You know, why is this guy yelling at me? He goes, look out the window. As we're traveling down the road, there's a tornado running parallel to us.
1: Whoa.
9: And it was really interesting. And, you know, the thing that I think about now after the fact is like, you know, well, if it's running parallel straight down next to you, of course, you should stop and just let it pass, you know, which eventually we did do down the road. But if anybody who's listening is familiar with North Carolina, I-95, there was a swimming pool manufacturer. As you're going southbound on the left-hand side, well, that tornado, on the right side, there was a cabin, a couple, you know, a house over there. It ripped through that across the highway and tore up that swimming pool company. Now, we stopped. A bunch of cars stopped just before an overpass. And a New England driver, you know, red cab truck, he kept going. And once we finally got going after the tornado passed, his truck was laying on, he flipped over on the side of the road.
1: Whoa, was he all right, do you know?
9: I would assume he probably was, because the truck was only turned over on its side. You know, and generally speaking, in something like that, the guy usually tends to be okay. I mean, especially if he's seatbelted in or something, you know. But as I think about it, it would make only perfect sense that if it's running parallel to you, that you would come to a stop and let it pass you, you know. But at that moment, I mean, I wasn't driving, but I guess you really don't think about these things,
1: no,
9: you know what I'm saying?
1: No, Joaquin, that's an incredible story.

0: I think it's funny, though. I look like this and dress like this, but men still hit on me when I go out to bars. Which I'm not bothered by. When it comes to dating and relationships, I am 100% a lesbian, but when it comes to compliments and free drinks, I can be bisexual, you know?
1: Walter Sterling and you at 800-848-9222. 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
9: Talking Walter Sterling, the other side of midnight.
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14: Hey, Walter. On tonight's episode of Confessions of a Retired Detective, I'd like to tell a story about how sloppy police work almost a couple of murderers to get away with it. So early in my career, the Fieldston section of Riverdale, you got million-dollar homes. And it's on sprawling properties along Palisade Avenue in Fieldston. You wouldn't believe you were in the Bronx with some of the houses out there. They were palaces. Well, one elderly gentleman lived alone and had family. They didn't live with him, but they would keep in touch with him every now and then. And when they didn't hear from the guy for a while, what they wound up happening is they checked on him. Couldn't get into the house, called the police. They came inside. They found the old man dead. It's standard NYPD protocol. Cops come. The detectives come. The detectives make a determination. The medical examiner comes. The guy was old. He had prescription medication, a lengthy medical history. So the medical examiner didn't see the need to perform an autopsy, and the detective squad ruled it natural causes. What winds up happening is, a year or two later, this guy gets locked up for a serious felony. And while he's cooling his heels in jail, he wants to talk. And he starts giving up all this information on a burglary crew, including a burglary. At first, he said he wasn't involved in it, but he said he knew some guys that broke into this house up in Riverdale. An old man surprised them, and one of his friends shot the guy in the head with a small caliber bullet, and they fled. So the detectives debriefing him call up the 50 squad and they said, did you have a homicide with an old man around this time? And no. And this guy was adamant about it. So they called back and they says, we had an old man that died in a house, but it was natural causes. This guy was adamant about it. So what they wound up doing is they got in contact with the family members and they says, oh yeah, he was cremated and cousin Jackie has the ashes. So the detectives, they really didn't believe this. They went and they found cousin Jackie and they says, we hate to do this to you, but we need to see the ashes of your great uncle. They sift through the ashes and they find a couple of 22 caliber bullets. Winds up happening is after a little more investigation, it turns out that the guy who's saying that it was his friends, he was there involved in the burglary. What they were able to do is find the other piece, the guy that pulled the trigger on him, and they all went to jail years later for murder. For more behind the scenes NYPD stories, be sure to check out my new book, NYPD Behind the Blue Wall of Silence, available on Amazon. I'm retired detective turned author Vic Ferrari with Walter Sterling on the other side of midnight.
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1: 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And I was sharing the fact that my 23-year-old daughter started her new job right now, and we're working the same hours, which I think is much, much fun and interesting, and she's working in television, and she's working the great shift, the late shift, and she gets to work at 11, she gets done at 7 or 8, and because I was in the habit of doing it for 1,000 years, I made her lunch. I packed the lunch for her. Because I know the secret to making my daughter happy, which is too much mayonnaise. It's impossible to explain it. If you don't know, you know. But that's what I've found, that usually if the person behind the counter is a guy of a certain weight, a certain age, and I say too much mayonnaise, he'll know exactly what I mean. He'll know exactly what I mean. Tom Cruise has a problem. Now, you and I don't think Tom Cruise could possibly have a problem because he's got, I don't know, $500 million and incredibly beautiful girlfriends, except at the moment he does not have an incredibly beautiful girlfriend. And it may be why he doesn't have an incredibly beautiful girlfriend that is shocking. But one of the things that I have been puzzled about, there are certain waves of diseases, ADHD, autism, apraxia, dyslexia. That was the thing. Remember 15 years ago, many, many kids were diagnosed with dyslexia. It was terrible. Has that gone away? I don't know. But I do know that it's not mentioned much anymore. Now, every third message I get on social media is for ED, erectile dysfunction. Where did this come from? 15 years ago, were there commercials everywhere for erectile dysfunction? And then the next layer of erectile dysfunction and the next type of... It's unbelievable. That pill didn't work. The blue pill didn't work. Try this green one. Try the gummy under your mouth. Try this gummy. It's an avalanche of cures for erectile dysfunction. When did this happen? When did this become the second most popular disease? When did men lose control of their reproductive functions? You and I over and over again hear endless fighting and debating about a woman's right to this and a woman's right to that, all of which I agree with. But I don't hear one political speech, not one political speech saying insurance should pay for erectile dysfunction medicine. It doesn't.
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16: ABC News. I'm Wayne Cabot.
17: This is being investigated as a quintuple homicide. 5 people deceased.
16: The gruesome discovery by police investigating a vehicle fire in Washington County, Oregon. Detective Shannon Wild. Late Sunday, Sheriff's Office identified 36-year-old Benjamin Charles Parker as the suspect. They say he's been found dead in his vehicle, apparently a suicide. From the descriptions, ABC's Melissa Adan is hearing from folks around Reno who barely escaped an explosive wildfire that's still growing. It must have seemed like the fires of hell.
18: Fire sweeping over our head, and so we're like, we got to get out of here.
19: Jason Davis telling us how he made it out.
18: It kind of just felt like an end of the world scene. Every animal was trying to run and make it out as much as it could, but not everything was making it.
19: One of just tens of thousands forced to evacuate.
16: 90,000 being forced to leave their homes. The fire apparently caused by a human. This is ABC News. Former Vice President Mike Pence attended Independence Day in Ukraine, 35 years after it broke away from the Soviet Union.
20: It is in the vital national interest of the United States of America to continue to provide Ukraine with the support they need to defeat and repel the Russian invasion.
16: Heat advisories continuing from California all the way to the Florida Panhandle. That's 65 million people. That's a lot of horsepower roaring through the Capitol, including Pennsylvania Avenue. Not far from the White House, Kyle Kirkwood wins the Freedom 250. A race so nice, he hopes they'll do it twice.
21: I don't know if we're ever going to get another chance at this. I hope we do. I hope we do. This was awesome. But this was, what a dream come true.
16: AP journalist Michelle Price writing, for once, things were moving fast in the nation's capital. I'm Wayne Cabot, ABC News.
22: I'm Maria Kina. Our top story, St. Louis Aldermanic Board President Megan Green is calling the full board back for an extra session this coming Friday morning at 10 o'clock. Board Bill 49 is the city's first comprehensive zoning regulations on data centers. This will be the third extra meeting that Green has called during the summer's recess. She wants to move the legislation forward. The Aldermanic meeting is open to the public in the main chambers. However, public comment is not allowed before the full board. St. Louis police say a man is in custody after allegedly illegally entering the animal enclosure for Big Cat Country. This happened Saturday when the man climbed over a fence and onto the barrier of fake rocks just above the animals. Guests notified zoo officials who quickly responded, but according to Fox 2, the man had already climbed down onto the walking path. There were no injuries reported. SLMPD has not released any information about the incident. Granite City Police say a suspect is in custody pending charges for cruelty to animals. Last week, they executed a search warrant in the 2400 block of Hodges Avenue and found 23 dogs and two cats. They were all taken into protective custody at the Granite City Animal Care and Control, but they are at capacity and are asking for rescues and fosters. If you can provide help, you can call Director Sue Nunn at 618-452-6233.
23: City Administrator Terry Wilson says the setup of their government is allowing business to continue as usual.
24: We have a city administrator, mayor type of government. And so, the day-to-day operations are still flowing.
23: He says Aldermanic President Kenneth Robinson will serve as the mayor pro se until the regularly scheduled election, which is coming up this spring. Sean Malone, KMOX News.
22: That's about Delwood's longtime beloved mayor, Reggie Jones, who passed away on Friday. Now, the city of Delwood is reassuring residents, though, that despite this, services are continuing as normal. City Hall will be open on Monday morning. City officials will then hold an emergency Zoom meeting and brief residents about plans for moving forward. Funeral arrangements are still pending for the mayor. Officials are potentially linking E. coli and salmonella to alfalfa sprouts. Here's ABC News medical contributor Dr. Alok Patel.
25: They're the little tiny sprouts you might see in salads or sandwiches, and it is important that we pay attention to recalls. You know what foods to avoid with alfalfa sprouts. There's sprouts that are sold under the names Everything Sprouts or Calco.
22: From the Saliga Heating and Cooling Weather Desk overnight, we'll see partly cloudy conditions, but some areas could see patchy fog, even dense fog, with a low of 60 degrees. Then for Monday, partly to mostly sunny, it will still be nice for this time of year. 83 degrees for the high, then Monday night, a low of 67 degrees. There is a slight.
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0: 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Now, you're responsible for the wildfires in Canada, Dave Scott. Is this your responsibility? Because you explained to us that these are, in fact, chemical fires.
1: Yes,
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1: We use it, or pardon me, we really needed it. But, I mean, the forests are dry. The forests are very tender right now. I mean, my area has been lacking a lot of snowfall the last couple of years. From the mountains, usually in accumulation, my area gets between 6 and 8 feet of snow a year. And I think in the last year to 2 years, we've only averaged about maybe 3 to maybe 4 feet of snow. And when you take away all of that, it does cause drought. And when you combine that with the glyphosates that they are spraying in the forest to try and kill off not only certain types of beetles, like pine beetles, as well as, you know, weeds and everything that kind of clam up the forest, you know, it really takes away from what nature is supposed to do. I mean, we're trying to use chemicals to help the forest instead of people. People and labor cleaning up the forest of deadfall and of trees that could be hazardous are the best way to do it. It has nothing to do with logging. It has nothing to do with climate change. It has nothing to do with anything like that. And, you know, the big thing that for me and many people in my area is these fires started when it wasn't even really hot out. We haven't had a very burning hot summer. You know, if I were to use Fahrenheit temperatures, you know, the average temperature around this summer has maybe been about, you know, 75, 80 degrees. Yeah, we've had a few 85 degree days, but that's never been a real forest fire type of weather. Usually it has to be around 90 to 100 degrees when people here start going, uh-oh. You know, hopefully nobody lights a cigarette in the forest or has a mini campfire that gets out of the way. And we haven't had that. So the question is, you know, what's starting these fires, number one? And number two, with these glyphosates that seem to be drying out a lot of the forest, I think that, you know, glyphosates, people wondering, well, what the hell is that? It's kind of like a Roundup that you would use to get rid of weeds in your garden. And it's drying out the trees. It's drying out everything. And I think because it puts, you know, kind of a sheen on the forest that when the sun hits it correctly, it could probably spark. Now, of course, the so-called experts, and I use quotation marks with my hands when I say experts, say, oh, no, it's fine. It's safe. But we've heard that with a lot of things, Walter, over the years. Oh, no, don't worry about it. Nothing to see here. It's safe. It's fine. It's been tested. It's all true. And then you end up a few years later saying, well, that was stupid. Why did we do that? And I think we're in that phase right now because people are getting fed up. They're getting fed up on a lot of different ways. And it's not just the glyphosates. It's how they're putting out these bureaucracy fires. And that's what I like to call these super fires, these bureaucracy fires.
2: Why are they bureaucracy fires?
1: Well, the reason why is, you know, the government, people in government or who work for the government aren't the sharpest tools in the shed at times. And when you have people who, say, live in the Vancouver area or went to university in Vancouver who took forestry but have never been in the forest, never worked in the forest, never lived in a logging community or been a part of a forestry enterprise, you know, they're going on their education of what their books say rather than actually being hands-on, boots on the ground, trying to figure this out. Years ago, when there was fires, okay, and I'm not saying there wasn't fires years ago, but there was. But everybody would jump in on hand. The loggers would jump in. The firefighters would jump in. The helicopters would jump in. The province would jump in. Everybody would look to put these fires out quickly and efficiently. Now, with so much bureaucracy, they're bringing in firefighters. They're willing to say, okay, we're going to let that area burn over there, but we're going to put buckets of water over here instead.
2: Right. Now,
1: it doesn't make sense.
2: What is the conspiracy? Why is this happening? Who benefits from this?
1: Well, there's a lot of people who benefit from it. The firefighting crews benefit from it. It's become a $1 billion business. Okay. When you lack resources, like, for instance, Canada just

0: you know, seems to give money hand over foot to everybody except Canadians. You have a problem with everything that goes on. We don't have enough aircraft. We don't have enough firefighters. We don't seem to know how to put these damn things out. And we let them grow. Like, the fire south of me was the size of 120,000 American football fields, Walter. Imagine that. Imagine how big that is.
1: So who financially, right, who financially benefits from this again?
0: Well, I think there's a lot of financial benefit. The climate activists benefit. The government benefits. The students who need summer work benefit. The indigenous families or indigenous crews that fight fires benefit from this. There's a lot of people who benefit from this, except the people who know how to put out the fires. It's ridiculous.
1: And you say it's going to stop when school gets back in.
0: I think a lot of the major fires will be finishing up or mopping up within the next week to 2 weeks. Yes, because that's right. When a lot of the forest fires, forest firefighters are students, and they go back to school after Labor Day.
1: This is our friend Dave Scott, metaphysicist, expert on Canadian fires, also a known Canadian. Dave Scott, the latest on UFOs, UAPs, Bigfoot, what do you have to report?
0: Well, we're going to go into the Bigfoot world here because really there's not much happening in the UFO world. It's like, once again, we hit these dead zones in the UFO reporting where it's just jockeying for past stories to come forward. So I figured, you know, literally about 2 hours ago, I got out of the forest at my Sasquatch spot, Walter. And one of the really cool things, we have a couple of mysteries that are actually happening in my area of the Cariboo region of British Columbia that aren't making sense. Number one, here's a funny one for you. One of our trail cameras that we have set up near our Sasquatch gifting site, which has a bunch of toys and tennis ball and the little gems around this beautiful 100-foot tall fir tree. Well, it was exposed. We set it up last week. It didn't take any pictures. And when we found it this week, it had teeth marks in it. And thankfully, we have a trail camera that is watching the other trail camera that seemed to be attacked. It had teeth marks in it. And we literally watched on the other camera, a beautiful black bear just strolling through the forest, all of a sudden decides it must have caught the human scent. And went up and checked on that trail cam, dug it up with its paw, and decided to take a bite out of it just to see how it would taste. Didn't like it, couldn't get in, so he decided to flap it around his front paws for a little bit before dropping it down below, which was really cool. But on our other trail camera that we have, that we had a jar of peanut butter stuck up about 7 feet high in a stump. When we got there today, that peanut butter jar was cracked. We're talking a plastic jar, okay? It was cracked at the bottom, and all of the peanut butter had run down the stump. And as of about 30 minutes ago, I went through all of the trail camera footage of when it happened. And I'm a little baffled right now because we don't know how it happened. Nothing showed up on camera. We know it happened on August 19th between about 9:30 in the morning and about 3:30 in the afternoon. We have video footage. The camera was working absolutely perfectly, except when whatever it was bit through the bottom of the jar, ripped a piece of the plastic jar off, about a 2.5-inch piece.
1: Well, now,
0: and, yeah.
1: These teeth marks on the camera, right?
0: Yeah.
1: What did the teeth marks look like? Did they look like a bear, a human, a cat, a dog? What did the teeth look like?
0: Well, and I'm a little upset right now because that trail camera, which is sitting on my desk right in front of me right now, misfired and did not capture the bear grabbing it. Looking at the trail camera right now, it's like the bear had pinched it between the charging pod and the top of it and was squeezing down on it. Didn't create any dents, but he scraped a little bit of metal off the off the trail camera, which is kind of cool, before he dropped it and just said, no, this part isn't worth it. I don't like the taste of metal in my mouth.
1: Got it. And was it like one bite or multiple bites? Do you really feel this was not a bear?
0: Oh, no, I have 100% proof it's a bear, because my other trail camera, and I'll send you the footage, my other trail camera actually got the bear wandering over and scraping it up and picking it up and playing with it. It was actually kind of cool to watch.
1: So you didn't get a Sasquatch this time?
0: No, but we did find a fresh print. Like, we had a pretty heavy rain in the forest while we were driving in. And right where we drive into, we kind of, the trail that we take, we got out of my Jeep, my buddy Brian and I got out of our Jeep, and first thing we always do is we look around for tracks, and there was about a 12.5-13 inch track right by where we had set up. So we knew that they were in the area that day, and, but they didn't come out and play, Walter. It didn't
1: come
0: out and play.
1: Listen, you're determined. You will catch it. I promise you, you'll catch it. Do you have any other? Do you have any UFO news? Any UAP news?
0: There seems to be. There isn't much right now, but there is something going on that I'm kind of noticing a pattern on. And what that pattern is right now, Walter, is we're starting to see a lot of people in the UFO community talk about experiences. People who claim to have close encounters with UFOs, close encounters, not just seeing dots in the sky with their eyes, or say close encounters with aliens and UFOs. And I'm noticing this uptick in this type of story on social media, especially from people who are government involved. Now, normally, that doesn't happen. People in the government, whether they're whistleblowers or other people involved in the story, they don't seem to talk about this topic. It's always been kind of taboo, you know, that people aren't going to take you seriously if you start talking about alien abductions and alien contact. But we're starting to see a degree of that happening. Now, of course, everything's just a story. It's hearsay. But when you get people who are, you know, have been staunchly about UFOs and UAP, unidentified anomalous phenomena, stating they're in the water, they're in the sky, they're in our mountains, they're absolutely everywhere, you know, we need to put America in a bubble, that's where all of a sudden it's those same people who are now saying the aliens are here. We have the bodies. We have the experiences. I've seen them, or I've talked to somebody who has dealt with these bodies at secret bases that we're not allowed to know about. So the question that I have as a journalist regarding this aliens topic, where we're getting into aliens now, is where's the information? Where is it coming from?
1: Exactly.
0: Who is getting it? Right?
1: Exactly. Exactly. Dave Scott, host of Spaced Out Radio. You can get it on YouTube, every show he's ever made, Spaced Out Radio, spacedoutradio.com. Fantastic website with an amazing store. And I thank you for being our friend, and thank you for the information. You will get Bigfoot. I have every confidence that you will, Dave. But on the other side of midnight with Walter Sterling from the Red Apple Audio Networks.
2: 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August is National Immunization Awareness Month.
3: This is Dominic Garner. 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

0: I'm James Parker, and this is Florida Story.
1: I want to start off with the idea that Sylvester Stallone is leaving California to move to Florida, and he's saying this is permanent. This is going to be their primary residence, and this is tough. He's a New Yorker. He grew up in the East Coast, but he says he's very attached to California. That's where he got his break. That's where he's been working all these years, and this is where his career's been. This is where his friends are. This is where his kids were born. This is where his kids were raised. This is where they went to school. This is where they not only had a house, they bought their own plot of land. They designed their own house. They built their dream house to their specifications. They are living their dream life in their dream house. However, all their kids are grown now, moved off. Two of them have moved to New York City, and one of them moved to Florida.
2: New York City!
1: And so now they're just staying in a place that where their life used to be. And Sylvester is like 77 years old, and so much of what he's doing isn't necessarily California necessary anyway. And they're giving up their dream house to take a chance on this because it's better. It's not just better for the taxes. It's also better because you don't have to have an armed guard in CVS to go get some toothpaste. And isn't it crazy? As crazy as Florida is, I mean, I have a segment dedicated to how crazy Florida is. California's doing worse.
3: Wait, hold my beer.
4: Hold my beer.
5: Hold my beer.
1: My next story, Florida story, goes to Port St. Lucie. There's an adult entertainment venue called Body Talk. You can guess what goes on there. Yeah, it's probably not that song, but it's just, this is the same idea. Well, a 24-year-old young man went into Body Talk, and he was not familiar with the etiquette. When these girls come up to you and they pay attention to you and they talk to you and they dance for you, you're supposed to be tipping them at some point. Well, he had been there for a long time, for a couple of hours, just having drinks, not tipping. Well, then after just drinking, he starts to get saucy. Look, it's one thing to not tip, but then to insult people or, you know, make jokes about them, you're not going to make very many friends in the adult club. 24-year-old Florida man. And so this one escalated when on surveillance video, you can see one of the workers there, a 24-year-old woman who looks absolutely beautiful in her mugshot. I can't believe she's working at one of these places. She takes a stack of money and slaps him in the face with it. And he's kind of drunk and staggers, and then she drops the money and gives him an open-handed slap in the face. She gets charged with, like, assault and battery, but I don't know. I think they might want to let her off the hook there. I mean, he didn't even tip.
3: Wait, hold my beer.
4: What? Hold my beer.
5: Hold my beer.
1: And for the last Florida story, we're going to go down to Miami, where I hate to blame Florida for this just because this happened on a boat that is docked in one of their ports. But we had a toilet cam man on a cruise ship in Florida. What?
6: Now at 11, suspected voyeur at sea, a Royal Caribbean employee arrested for allegedly installing hidden cameras in guest bathrooms and

0: recording them.
1: Now, the toilet cam man phenomenon is not new. It's rare, but you hear these stories from time to time. This has got to be the bottom of the barrel of the toilet cam man world, though, because when you put your hidden camera in the bathroom to catch people doing things, is there a worse bathroom? Is there a more confined, more awkward, not any good angles bathroom than it? Have you ever been on a cruise ship? Worst bathroom experience of your life. It's like your whole existence is sort of like a porta potty, except like the shower in a cruise ship bathroom, the normal ones that I've been in, is smaller than a phone booth. It's ridiculously bad. So he's not getting any good angles. He's not getting any good material here. And I bet you even among the subgenre of the subgenre of this tiny little substrate of society that is the toilet cam man community, I bet you he's at the bottom of that pecking order. And that's where Sylvester Stallone just moved to. That's how bad California is. He's going to the place where a strip club patron can get battered across the face with a stack of cash. There could be a toilet cam in the nearest bathroom. But hey, the taxes are great, and I don't have to have an armed guard to go get stuff unlocked for me at the drugstore.
2: Hold my beer.
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0: We've been told through history that so many things have been safe. My favorite example of the worst conspiracy, there's no way in hell that they, and you know who they are, could not have known that this was dangerous. They had to know this was dangerous from day one. Maybe you're old enough to have experienced this. My grandfather told me about this. During the 1950s and 60s, you're not going to believe this. If you don't know this story, this is a shocker, but every word I'm about to tell you is true. During the 1950s and 60s, Jersey Shore towns used trucks and aircraft to heavily spray DDT to kill mosquitoes, a practice that children and families famously followed before the chemical was completely banned in the United States in 1972 due to environmental and health concerns. Here's how it worked. You'd be at the Jersey Shore, which is where the mosquitoes were prevalent, where it was a problem. Whenever they did construction at the Jersey Shore, they made swamps, standing water. Remember, during the 50s and 60s, thousands of homes were being built along the Jersey Shore, and swamps were being created. Nests for mosquitoes. Okay, so what happened? Fog trucks, jeeps and trucks mounted with fogging machines drove down the shore streets on summer evenings, releasing thick, sweet-smelling white clouds of DDT on the people sitting outside. As the trucks went by, they were going past summer houses with all the windows open, the fans blowing in air, people sitting on park benches and picnic tables while eating dinner. The DDT was being sprayed on them and their food. Kids often ran directly behind or through the moving insecticide fog for fun, completely unaware of the risk. They ran through it as though it was bubbles. Play bubbles. Fog of DDT. Pure DDT. Then, if anything was missed by the fog truck, planes and military aircraft also routinely sprayed thousands of acres of coastal and barrier islands to suppress heavy mosquito populations along the Jersey Shore. The perception of the public, locals and tourists, viewed this mist as a normal part of shore life, often letting it settle over outdoor food or drinks during evening hours. It was part of the evening. The experience, oh good, the DDT truck is coming. The people at the Jersey Shore, millions of them, believed this was not only good, but improved their safety because it kept them away from mosquitoes carrying malaria, not to mention being just pesky in general. This went on until the mid-1970s, on the belief, the myth, that everything was all right. And our greatest risk as a population, my friend, is we believe this crap way too easily. You and I are on the radio on the giant radio station in Chicago, WGN. 800-848-9222, 800-848-9222. We saw it again with COVID, obviously. Anytime we're told, oh, this is good for us as a population, we buy into it, but it kept getting harder. As Dr. Fauci found out, it kept getting more and more difficult to get the population to just buy into this crap. When I look at some of the conspiracies that you and I are sitting in the middle of, there are two that strike me as particularly scary. I look at the cancer hospitals, going to Sloan Kettering, any big major cancer hospital. What do I see? I see bazillion-dollar lobbies, expensive teak wood, cherry panels, magnificent glass sculptures. When I go into a cancer hospital, a cancer research center, you know what I want to see? I want to see a freaking Quonset hut. I want to see all of that money in the laboratories curing cancer. I don't see that. I see it in 100-foot-high raised ceilings, soaring ceilings. As we enter the hospital, it engulfs us in the architecture. No, cancer hospitals should be depressing and sad and not soaring architectural events paid for by hundreds of millions of dollars in money. You and I both know the math sucks when it comes to the amount of money donated by the government, millions of charitable organizations, and you and me to cure cancer. Something should have happened by now, but here's the worst part. A doctor in the 50s won a Nobel Prize for coming up with a cure for cancer. That's right. She blamed a lot of cancer's growth on sugar and our body's inability to process sugar, refine sugar, digest sugar correctly. Well, she was even though she won the prize, many a prize, she was dismissed. It was pay no attention to that. That's just not true. I love the statistic that Pfizer Chemicals, been in business over 100 years, has never cured anything. They've never cured anything. They've come up with no cures. They've come up with drugs to pacify certain types of diseases and discomfort, but have cured nothing. That's the conspiracy. You look at your medical bill. You spend a night in the hospital. Do you know what that average night in a hospital is going to cost, no matter what they do? It's going to be about $50,000. Yeah. And I said to my MD, I said, who the hell can afford the $50,000? And he told me something that maybe you knew that I didn't know, which is he says, nobody pays that. The insurance companies don't pay that. They negotiate it down. Well, some poor schlub who's been in the hospital one night in their life and they get a $50,000 to $60,000 bill, they think they have to work that off for the next 20 years. They don't know they can pick up the phone and negotiate it. You can usually negotiate it. Insurance companies don't pay that. They negotiate it. But this is a silent conspiracy between insurance companies, pharmaceutical companies, and hospitals. Tremendous amounts of money. The thing that's scariest to me, an insurance company owns CVS. CVS is owned by an insurance company, a medical insurance company. That means when you go to CVS, the insurance company that owns them decides whether or not CVS should fulfill that prescription. Isn't that the definition of a conflict of interest? Isn't that the ultimate conflict of interest? In most states, your doctor cannot sell you medicine because of the conflict of interest. Okay, makes sense, maybe inconvenient, but wait. So the insurance company owns the pharmacy? How is that not a conflict of interest? All right, you and I are talking to Linda Salvin. Linda Salvin, are you on the other side of midnight? Are you with us right now?
1: I am here, Walter. Thank you so much. Yeah, I have so much to contribute with everything you've been talking about.
0: Pick
1: one. How are you doing?
0: Pick one.
1: Now,
0: listen.
1: But they're all related.
0: Maybe. Now, Linda Salvin, before you dive into your...
1: Dr. Linda Salvin.
0: Before we dive into your conspiracy... I want you to stop a second and give us all of your titles, because I couldn't even begin to remember all of your titles. Just rattle them off once. We've done our duty, and then we will talk about your expertise.
1: Okay. Health educator, became an epidemiologist, which is why I can contribute to some of the public health you've just been talking about, and the pharmaceutical companies and everything with cancer, because my background is in cancer research. I have an opinion on that. I became a metaphysician after surviving a plane crash in 1981.
0: No.
1: That's a title.
0: I know. Stop. I don't want your CV. I just want you to rattle off your titles.
1: Okay. Epidemiology, health educator, metaphysician, broadcaster, songwriter, Her Excellency, that was given 3 weeks ago, and author.
0: There you go.
1: That's enough.
0: Now, share with us this conspiracy of which we should be most afraid.
1: Well, it's all related to healthcare and the fires, which is environmental, but I think it has to do with the Oh, gosh. But the fires, I think, could be man-made because of the conspiracy that happened out here in L.A. last year with our fires in the Palisades brought up the 15-minute cities, where they self-contain for health care purposes and financial purposes. We can't go within outside a certain region. We're going to be self-contained within our living situation, apartments, condos, urgent care facilities. Disease would be more self-contained. But what I'm also concerned about, not just with what might be the particulates in the air control, I mean, the air quality, because air quality gets horrible with the fires and what we're breathing. But the other conspiracy that is also related to all of this is the new fear of the Marburg virus, which is going to supposedly be a result of activation of the 5G for those of us that have been inoculated so that they
0: okay.
1: can contain it.
0: Okay.
1: It's all in the 15-minute city.
0: Okay. All too much in two sentences. Now, what was the name of the virus?
1: Marburg.
0: How do you spell that?
1: M-A-R-B-U-R-G.
0: What is it?
1: Supposedly, it's a virus that affects the brain and will give various symptoms from headache, diarrhea, watery stomach cramps, nausea, could eventually cause your eyes to bleed. But from what I've been understanding, and this is the conspiracy, that anybody who had the shot for COVID was supposedly coming, is that whoever they are that control the towers, they can activate 5G to stimulate a nanoparticulate that was in the shot that's in our body that's going to activate this virus and make us like zombies. And there's supposed to be a lot of death, but they want us in the 15-minute city so they can contain
0: Linda,
1: us. So
0: Linda,
1: I'm trying
0: Linda,
1: to figure this
0: Linda,
1: out.
0: Linda.
1: Yes.
0: Linda.
1: That's what's going on.
0: Okay, that's
1: crazy.
0: No, it's not crazy. It's a rattling off of many, many unrelated phrases. So you have to make it simpler for me, an English major from public school.
1: If I could understand it myself.
0: Well, no. Then don't talk about it if you don't understand it.
1: Why?
0: Pick one thing to make it simple. And here's what I need you to make it simple, because there's a lot in there, all of which is juicy. But let me pull out one thing. You keep talking about 5G. Is that the engine
1: yes.
0: in a car? What are you talking about?
1: Oh, 5G from what we have with our with our cell phones, the power of what's going on with the internet, with the towers.
0: This
1: 5G.
0: Is the towers for your cell phone. And you're saying
1: yes.
0: that 5G coming out of the telephone towers could activate this virus?
1: There's supposedly, I'm not sure because I don't know, that anybody that was inoculated with the COVID vaccine contains some type of nanochip that the 5G can activate this virus, which is supposed to, this is the conspiracy, create a new pandemic called the Marburg. Now I'm getting there. I'm getting all the words out, yeah.
0: Well,
1: create
0: now
1: a new pandemic.
0: No, wait. Just follow along here. Follow the host. I will help you. Because what you're saying is incredibly important. You're saying that the 5G towers, which have always been viewed with suspicion more so than the 4G, the 3G, the 5G have caused a lot of concerns in many, many communities.
1: Right.
0: Now, you're saying that these 5G towers can activate a nanochip. What is that? A potato chip? What is a nanochip?
1: I guess it has something to do with the electronics or something we can't really see that has to do with either computerized digital activation that was in the vaccine.
0: It's in the vaccine.
1: It's in our bodies.
0: It's in our bodies already.
1: Correct. So whoever's in charge of the 5G activation, I'm not going to mention any of the three major companies.
0: Why not? Stop it. Why not? They're Verizon, AT&T, and who else? Verizon, AT&T, and who else?
1: T-Mobile.
0: That's owned by AT&T.
1: They are? Oh, yeah. Well, whoever they are. Say somebody, one of the engineers there, say, okay, it's time, and they get an order, and they push the button, and those of us who have the shot, and we may have a microchip or something in us, we get activated by this 5G energy, then over a period of time, we start to bleed, or we start having diarrhea, or we start becoming nauseous, and then we
0: become zombies. All right, let's talk about that. Now, that's useful. I have the vaccine. Millions have the vaccine. The vaccine crippled me. Now, millions have had the vaccine. Millions also live near the 5G towers. You're saying that it is believed that in the vaccines are microchips, little tiny nanochips, that can be activated with the waves of a 5G signal.
1: Correct.
0: And the result is, listen to what you said, because we got to work through this. The result is diarrhea.
1: That's one of the symptoms of many, correct.
0: Well, that's good. That's only one of them, because it's a lot of effort to give people diarrhea. because you could just give them bad chicken, you'd get the same results. Therefore, I want to know, what is the real goal of activating those chips beyond discomfort? There must be a real goal. What do you suppose the real goal is?
1: They want to eliminate the population control. They want to kill us. They want to eliminate the human race. It's part of the elimination of, it's population control.
0: Now, there's a difference between, follow along. There's a big difference between controlling the population and eliminating the population.
1: No, they want to kill us. It's about killing.
0: Who kill all of us? A few of us?
1: No,
0: some of us? People with bad skin? What is it?
1: I'm watching about 18 million people.
0: Why?
1: Because there's too many people on the planet, and it has to do with power, and it has to do with control, and it's to scare more and more people, and it has to do with the urban planning to bring it back to the 15-minute cities so that there's control on the planet. Which is why the fires are there, to make the land clear so they can build these cities. And the whole thing is, if you put the tapestry together and you plug in all the different pieces, you see how it all starts to fall into place over time.
0: Yes, I do. My question is, who are they?
1: I don't know, because I don't want to be part of them, and I hope to gosh. I had a little bit of effects from the shot as well. A lot of people got hurt. A lot of people died already. We know that. But they're projecting that if this Marburg virus hits,
0: yeah,
1: there will be many, many deaths. People will start becoming zombies. They'll lose their

0: and we'll lose our cognitive thought process, and there will be people just dropping dead. There'll be an elimination of more and more people again, and people like, well, I don't want to say Fauci and Gates, but those kind of people are the ones behind some of these theories that I've read or been watching videos online about, and I'm learning. I don't know where it actually stems from, who created it, or what the source is, but there's from high fever, headaches, intense weakness, muscle pain. I'm watching the symptoms.
1: Well, there's a big difference between discomfort and death.
0: Yeah, but the ultimate end with this is supposedly a lot of people will die.
1: And the goal is?
0: To eliminate a lot of the population around the world.
1: For the benefit of?
0: Less people on the planet, so that the elites can have more power with fewer of us to worry about on the lower level of life. Because that's always what they've wanted. It's their power trip. It's one more way to control the planet. Elimination.
1: You realize that in a TED Talk, Bill Gates said that about 15 years ago.
0: That was one of his goals, yeah.
1: You were what? You were what?
0: That was one of his goals. He
1: right.
0: said that by the time he turned 80, like around 2050, he wanted to see most of the people gone in his lifetime. That was one of his goals. You know, Fauci and Gates were college roommates back at Cornell. So, I mean, this has been part of their goal. But I don't know if he has anything to do with this particular pandemic that's being planned. I've just been following on it. You asked about conspiracies. I don't know if it's a conspiracy or if it's something coming down the pike, but it's been bothering me, and it's something I'm starting to look into. And then talking about the fires and the one up here in Reno, because I'm on the West Coast, it's frightening to watch the whole world burn up. And I don't think it's by accident. I think it's to clear the land, like here in Los Angeles, to start these 15-minute cities to start containing the population and to put like these models together, urban planning models, and then however we're going to start living in a more contained situation and at the same time eliminating a lot of the population. It's scary. What do we do about future generations? The health and wellness and the viability of life? I don't know. I believe there'll be a future, but I think it'll be a thinner future as far as the population of humanity is concerned. That's the frightening part.
1: By the way, secondary concern, Bill Gates did not go to Cornell.
0: Where did he go? I thought it was Cornell.
1: He went to Harvard. Fauci went to Cornell.
0: They were roommates. And one of them, I think they both, maybe grad school afterwards, but I thought they were both undergrad.
1: No.
0: But I'm wrong.
1: Bill Gates dropped out of Harvard. He didn't go to grad school. It's one of the, part of the legend. Part of the legend. But don't worry about that. It's not important.
0: No, I'm not going to worry about that.
1: What's important is that throughout history, starting with the mud floods of Tartaria in 1850, the elites have caused natural disasters to reclaim land, population areas, to control the population. And John D. Rockefeller apparently wrote a robust list of ways that he was going to control the population and his recommendations. All right. Walter Sterling, the other side of midnight from the Red Apple Audio Networks.
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1: Now look at how lucky we are. You and I are talking to Dr. Linda Salvin, Dr. Linda Salvin, on the Other Side of Midnight. And I do not want you or a Midnight Misfit to think I was being rude to you in any way. What you were saying was so important. I needed to hear it. I needed it broken down for me to understand it, because every word you said was pow, pow, pow, pow. I'm like, whoa, whoa, whoa, whoa, whoa. But don't let them run together, because they'll all get lost on the ear. The ear can't go back. People on the radio often forget, everybody often forgets that the ear can't go back. That's why when I say to advertisers, okay, well, that's very nice copy, but you got to give your phone number three times. You got to give your address three times, because it takes the third time for me to vaguely understand what you said. But let me see if I got this summed up. But first, give us your website. How can a listener find you?
0: Linda Salvin, SALVIN.com. 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It's all there for people. They can mention your name and I'll give them a discount.
1: Thank you. Now, let me just sum up what Linda Salvin, Dr. Linda Salvin said, which is this, that there's a conspiracy among the elites to thin the population of humans, to give them more land, more resources, more food, and eliminate distribution problems. Mm-hmm. And the way this might be done is because of those blessed vaccines that we were truly coerced and forced into taking, they may have a nanochip in them. Each one of those vaccines may have a nanochip that can be activated with the 5G signals for our 5G phones and websites and internet.
0: Correct.
1: And in the process of activating those nanochips, we will get progressively sick to the point either where we'll die or we wish we were dead. Is that about right there, Linda?
0: Correct. And I'm reading something right now, and it even says 88% fatality rate is projected. It's scary. 18 gigahertz, 5G signals. I mean, it's out there. But we don't know for sure if that's really going to happen, but that's what they're talking
1: about. No, but that is a profound conspiracy. And next time you and I talk, which will be later this week, we will talk about who would do that, who specifically would do that. And I'm not afraid to name names, because it's a terrifying prospect, absolutely terrifying, right? It's absolutely terrifying.
0: It is.
1: All right, Linda Salvin, thank you very much for being on the other side of midnight. Oh, you're the best. Thanks so much. And thanks for being game. I appreciate what you did tonight. I know what you did tonight. Thank you very much.
0: Good night.
1: Walter Sterling, at 800-848-9222, 800-848-9222. That's a conspiracy we're working with, but it's not new. And you and I are going to talk.

0: talk more about it in just seconds. We're going to talk about the conspiracy of the pharmaceutical industry to keep us sick, to profit from our disease. And I promise you, every Midnight Misfit has participated in that conspiracy, that we've let doctors get away with a lot of crap. Worse, the insurance companies and the hospitals. But this started 1850, maybe even before that, when an entire country vanished, in 100 years vanished, because its technology was competitive with the reset. Its technology was competitive with the profits of the Rockefellers and the Westinghouses, and you and I will talk about that. Conspiracies that you and I have to live with and deal with. Here's your number, and I want to hear your feelings about the conspiracies that right, the conspiracy singular right now that's eating at you. Whether it's you can't get your pain meds, you have to spend too much for the doctor, or you can't get your kid into the school that your kid belongs in. It's all them working against you and me. 800-848-9222, 800-848-9222. And I want to congratulate my daughter Dorothy, who started her first job today, working overnights, the great shift, the early shift at a TV station for great television, where she's a producer of a morning show. God bless her. And then you and I are going to talk about in just a few minutes what John D. Rockefeller did to our education system that we are still stuck with through the General Education Board. What he set up was structured, predictable standardization of education that did nothing except provide Mr. Rockefeller with workers. Did it provide us with thinkers, proactive entrepreneurs? Oh, no, no, no. It provided him with assembly line workers. And how that happened and how you and I are suffering with it right now this week as our kids go back to school, it's terrifying. Coming up in just seconds on the other side of midnight, Walter Sterling from the Red Apple.
1: When you talk.
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5: ABC News, I'm Wayne Cabot. Late word that a suspect has been found dead, apparently by suicide, in a quintuple homicide in Washington County, Oregon. Five people and several pets found dead as police investigated a vehicle fire. Looks like lava in the footage of fire rolling down a hill north of downtown Reno. From a little brush fire Saturday night to a massive wildfire scorching 23 square miles, the Hawk Fire growing in the wind, burning homes, forcing 42,000 to evacuate now, and a similar number being urged to. And says the incident commander, Sean Ackerson.
6: We can confirm that the fire was human caused. However, that is still undergoing active investigation and don't have further details to provide you at this time.
5: Zero contained as of the last update. 30 are dead, buried beneath a mountain of garbage that collapsed in Guinea's capital at 2 in the morning in heavy rain. A landfill landslide. This is ABC News. Thousands have been without power for 13 days now in Northwest Indiana, which is where the Chicago Bears have plans to relocate, and the Bears have donated $200,000 to help storm victims. Spider-Man brand New Day continues to dominate the box office on top for the fourth weekend, and The Odyssey just became Christopher Nolan's highest-grossing film. A receptionist for Motown did more than take notes. She wrote them. The best.

Janie Bradford joined Motown in 1958, wrote songs with Berry Gordy, including this one, Money, That's What I Want. 1959 hit for Barrett Strong would be one of the Beatles' big hits, too.

0: her passing announced over the weekend by her family. She died in L.A. at the age of 87. Wayne Cabot, ABC News.
1: I'm Maria Aquina. Our top story, Seamless police of a man in custody after illegally entering the animal enclosure for Big Cat Country. This happened Saturday when the man climbed over a fence and onto the barrier of fake rocks above the animals. Guests notified zoo officials immediately, who quickly responded, but according to Fox 2, the man had already climbed down, off, and back onto the walking path. No injuries were reported. SLMPD has not released any information on the incident. Kennedy King College in Chicago's Englewood neighborhood is launching a new associate degree program in licensed midwifery in partnership with the Black Midwifery Collective. Our sister station, WBBM's Jan Coleman, has a story.
2: The Illinois Department of Public Health says more than 91% of black maternal deaths in Illinois were preventable. The new program for midwives at Kennedy King College is a direct response to that sad number, underscoring the need for a culturally responsive community-based maternal health service for black women. Students will start this fall with a semester of general education courses, then six semesters of midwifery courses, the first core classes to begin next spring. The executive director of the Black Midwifery Collective says, "We stand on the shoulders of generations of black midwives, ready to pass our knowledge on to the next generation."
1: Wyndham Clark had reason to feel this was similar to the U.S. Open. He lost a big lead and the crowd was pulling for the other guy, in this case, Rory McIlroy. Clark got the same result at the BMW Championship. He didn't make the birdie until finishing with three in a row for a 70 at Belrive and a three-shot victory over Patrick Cantlay. Clark now has three wins this year, including a major. It was a big day for Cantlay, too. His runner-up finish after three straight birdies to end allows him to advance to the Tour Championship. And Scottie Scheffler says he was sick and he shared just how bad it was. After closing with a 68, Scheffler says he had hand, foot, and mouth disease. That causes blisters on his throat, his hands, and his feet. He says while he was okay walking, it was trouble when he tried to grip the club. Scheffler had 13 bogeys, which is unusual for him. He hit only 65% of his greens. He says he probably should have withdrawn, considering nothing was at stake this week in terms of his position in the FedEx Cup. From the Saliga Heating and Cooling Weather Desk overnight, partly cloudy, but some dense fog in some areas with a low of 60 degrees for Monday. It will be partly sunny, still pretty nice. Afternoon highs 83. Monday night, some clouds and maybe a chance of a shower or storm with lows of 67. Looking ahead to Tuesday, it looks like a little bit warmer, partly sunny and 85. And by Wednesday, sunny and 90 degrees.
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1: Went to those hearings and pled the fifth. And they only do that, it's known, you do that because you know you're guilty. And you don't want to answer the questions. So right there, if he was being, if there was a class action lawsuit against him and the pharmaceutical companies, him pleading the fifth would make that case even easier to prove, to get even get a civil judgment against him. And I think there should be a class action lawsuit because we know he made millions of dollars off of the suffering of everybody and this and profited from this. So I think we should wipe out all the money that he had made.
2: I agree. And the challenge that they, and you know who they have, the challenge is that for a conspiracy that big, he did not act alone. There were many others participating. There were many others enjoying the process. There were two huge pharmaceutical companies that were making those vaccines and profiting from those vaccines, not to mention all of the pharmacies that distributed it and the insurance companies that participated in it. This was an enormous spider web of conspiracy and crap.
1: Well, true. Well, just add their names to the class action lawsuit.
2: Here's my fear, Kevin, because I agree with you. This was a rotten thing that we were put through. It was a rotten thing that our economy, our country was put through. And a very interesting thing a lot of conspiracy types point out. And you and I think about the year 2020 and 2021. It is believed that many of us have actual memory problems remembering that event, remembering the COVID period, remembering having to not go to work, to stay at home. It's as though when everything opened up, all was forgotten and forgiven, and we just moved on. Wait a minute. It was a year, 18 months. What are you doing right now with the phone? Are you playing the kazoo? What are you doing?
1: No, I'm in my tractor. I was just putting up the window.
2: Oh, good, good. No, we love truckers. Thank you, sir. Thank you, thank you, thank you. Listen, the problem is that many of us have memory problems from that time. What was done to our economy was unbelievable, but what was really the worst thing that was done, what was done to our kids. It screwed up all three of my children's education, and it was absolutely brutal on my oldest kid, because my oldest kid, what didn't she get as a senior in high school? She didn't get a prom. She didn't get a graduation. She didn't get all those wacky things that high school seniors get. She feels so cheated. She didn't get the photographs, nothing. All the social stuff that you wait for to be a senior to get, she was robbed of it. Not to mention the fact that when she became a freshman in college, they locked those kids in their dorm for 6 months. My kid went to college on Zoom in her dorm. And I said, well, why don't you come home if you're going to be on Zoom in your dorm? She says, if I leave this dorm, and this was at Syracuse University, if I leave this dorm, I lose my financial aid. It was a criminal activity. Joe, welcome to the other side of midnight. Hi, Joe.
3: Delightful to say.
2: What'd you
3: say? I heard this a long time ago. It makes male frogs into female frogs. Population control.
2: Does it really do that?
3: I heard that a long time ago.
2: Why don't you
3: just spray it on our food?
2: Oh, I believe you. Believe me, there's nothing you could tell me about the COVID experience that I won't believe. I totally believe it. And why don't you do the homework now? Do some show prep. Find out if that's true and call me back tomorrow night. Will you do that?
3: What, the male frog and the female frog?
2: Yeah,
3: that's
2: your
3: delightful thing.
2: That's your homework.
3: COVID.
2: Got it. Thank you for the call. 800.

0: 800-848-9222, 800-848-9222. The conspiracies that we have been stuck in, that DDT is fine. Your grandfather at the Jersey Shore in the 50s and 60s, he'd sit outside on a picnic table with the family, they'd be eating, and DDT trucks would go by and spray them for the mosquitoes. They were covered with it. Their food was covered with it. This went on for years, and we're told it's fine. The same stuff that wound up killing entire bird populations, resulting in deformed babies. But that's all right. Here, we'll get rid of some of those pesky mosquitoes. No need to use off. Just use this stuff against the pesky mosquitoes. The concept of the population being thinned out by the elites is not new. It started in the mid-1800s. It started this way. Around the world, there were fires and mud floods at about the same time that took out entire cities. Entire cities were taken out and renamed in a week. The Chicago fire, Mrs. O'Leary's cow, completely not true. It wasn't one lantern being kicked over and starting a fire. A fire was set throughout the city of Chicago. Many, many fires at the same time. True of St. Louis, true of Kansas City, true of Portland. You can go city after city and find that they were burned to the ground. About mid-1800s. And as this happened, there was nobody to claim and declare whose land was who. The elites grabbed the land, claimed it, repossessed it, said this is ours. Nobody was around to argue. They either had died or ran away. And the elites rebuilt them in their own architectural preference, which instead of being spectacular and beautiful, the way it had been in a country known as Tartaria, in a population known as Tartaria, it was what you and I see now. You take a look at some of the original post offices and train stations that were labeled post offices and train stations. They were cathedral-like buildings. They looked like spectacular Renaissance structures for sorting letters. Maybe that isn't what they were originally built for. Maybe they were originally built for something quite different or a different population. All the archways are much too big. The staircases way too wide. It's possible that they were built for 8, 9, 10 feet tall people. Throughout the 1800s, throughout the West, they were digging up skeletons of giants. And the minute they dug up skeletons of giants, sure enough, it was in the newspapers. You can see it in the newspapers. And then there was a conspiracy to move those skeletons. And where'd they all wind up? The Smithsonian. Anthony, welcome to the other side of midnight, 800-848-9222. Hi, Anthony.
1: Hi, Walter. How are you?
0: Excited to talk to you.
1: A lot better if you want to talk about these subjects, but these subjects are very important. So I just want to say the lady that called in about the inoculations for COVID, okay, and she's talking about frequency, all right? It's a conspiracy. That's correct. It is a conspiracy, but it's already been displayed. In a book called "Behold a Pale Horse" by William Cooper, America will disarm itself with frequency, SSRIs, sociology and psychology, and what she was talking about in the inoculation is graphene oxide. Okay, it's graphene oxide. That's what's in the inoculation.
0: Say
1: and the graphene oxide under high frequency goes crazy in the body.
0: Anthony, I want to hear what you're saying.
1: This stuff should be known already. They should read the right things, because this guy was in the military for 30-something years, William Cooper. He made it up to compartmentalized top secret in the United States Navy. And when he saw this information, took pictures of this information, and ended up going on a radio station. The government tried to say he was nuts, and he ended up dead on his front lawn. All right? The proof is out there. But the problem is, all you people do is talk about it. We need to assemble and do something about it. That's what needs to happen.
0: What should I do?
1: There's too much truth for everything. I don't know, because if you do too much the wrong way, we'll all end up dead like William Cooper did. But that's what has to happen, because it's never going to stop. I don't know what to say. It made me a very miserable person. 9/11 made me a very miserable, depressed person when I found out the truth about 9/11. And then heard more truth about the money end. I know about the science end of it. The money end of it, it's just so validating. It's disgusting. It's disgusting.
0: Anthony, tell me a piece. You're giving me headlines. Give me a piece. Give me a paragraph.
1: Of what? William Cooper, Behold the Pale Horse?
0: Tell me what he said. Tell me about the money in 9/11. Talk to me. I'm not stopping you. Go.
1: Right. Okay. So, William Cooper, he took pictures. He photographed all these documents. Like, when the plane's in the air on 9/11, right? That's called bait and switch. If there's a government number 92, I don't know what the numbers are on these documents. You got to get the book into all the pictures. He just commented on the stuff. But there's the information he saw broke his heart. He loves his country. You got to read the beginning of the book. He loved his country. And then when he made it up to that part, that top secret, compartmentalized top secret, he became, like, it broke his heart because he's learning things that our government that we pay to protect us, that we pay to keep us safe, is against us, is killing us, is doing this, they're doing that. I mean, 9/11, I can go on forever about 9/11. There's so much information about 9/11. You were talking the other night about Columbia University. You were talking about tectonic shock, right? Columbia University has a seismograph, okay? On that day, on 9/11, that seismograph.
0: I never talked about that.
1: The other day, someone mentioned something about something. I thought they did. Maybe that's another thing that bothers me. What about the earthquakes that's going on? You didn't see. I mean, these whistleblowers, the History Channel, right? There's a device that they have. They got rid of HARP, right? But there's a device that they have, a company, a factory in Antarctica, right? A guy blew the whistle that worked there because the power went down to this thing, right? This was on History Channel. And power went down there, and the electricians that have access to certain areas of that place, the one was not there that day. And power went down, and this guy had to go bring power back up, but he didn't have access. But they gave him access. And they didn't get taken care of with the backup generator system, the UPS system. It didn't get taken care of fast enough. And that thing that hit Thailand, a tsunami, they say that place created that. It's got like 200 feet of rod that goes into the ice, and then something goes up to the stratosphere. I don't know. But this is proven. I mean, this is validated stuff. I mean, I don't know who would make it up.
0: Anthony, it's okay. It's okay. I believe you, and I'm going to take a look at the William Cooper book. He only was 58 years old when he died. It must have been a terrible story. Thank you very much for the call. 800-848-9222. 800-848-9222. We are driven by these conspiracies. These conspiracies are setting the agenda for our lives. Walter Sterling, The Other Side of Midnight, Red Apple Audio Networks.
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2: 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The voice of St. Louis, KMOX. It's the Other Side of Midnight with Walter Sterling.

0: the Other Side of Midnight is brought to life by producers Matt Blaze and Pete Bellotti. 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On-air contributors, James Parker, Peter Thiel, Vic Ferrari, Thea Landon, Ross Coulthart, Father James Drucker, Spook Edward Jones, Eddie Aragon, Cousin Bruce Morrow, and Dave Scott, a Canadian. Top-tier voice talent, Robert Clotworthy. Can't happen without him, Charles Van Zandt. Creative guidance, John Katzmatidis. 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
1: Annette. You're on the Other Side of Midnight. Walter Sterling, 800-848-9222. Hi.
2: Hi, Walter. A conspiracy that I don't hear enough people talking about regarding AI technology. Sam Altman of OpenAI has already said in interviews that 70% of the jobs will be eliminated within 15 years of OpenAI being integrated, any AI being integrated. Well, if you eliminate 70% of the jobs, what are you going to do with those people? They have to be eliminated because they're a drain on society then. There goes your viruses. Maybe COVID was the first attempt at that.
1: You believe that part of the reason there's been such a push for AI, such a blank check for AI, is because the result will be the savings of humans. The expense
2: of
1: humans.
2: No, the elimination of humans.
1: No, but I'm saying the savings as a result of eliminating humans.
2: Absolutely. It'll make the powerful already in power. The 10%, they will have it. They're very specialized. All you will need is farmers, factory workers, vocational workers. The rest of us, which is the majority of workers, we need to be eliminated because then if we don't have jobs, what do we do? We have to drain from the top to feed us, to house us, everything. We become basically useless. We should be eliminated.
1: To me, the most stunning proof of the proliferation of AI was grossly underreported. About 6 months ago, the number one in Billboard magazine country song, the number one country song, was 100% generated by AI. Isn't that
2: absolutely
1: amazing? Isn't that terrifying?
2: They're showing us that we are absolutely, the majority of us are not needed. So you'll have to eventually eliminate us. Why not do it with viruses? It works.
1: Elegant, simple, and impersonal.
2: Absolutely. And can blame it on whatever's happened in the world, because it happened with the Black Plague in the 1400s, where 70% of Europeans were eliminated. You know, here with COVID, how many died?
1: Isn't it interesting about the Black Plague? Isn't it interesting? It hasn't happened again. There's
2: right.
1: been no black ran its course and never came back. I'm like, really? Was it set? It is often said that right before that plague, there was a very unusual rain throughout Europe. There was a yellowish rain that was different, and then shortly after it, maybe it came out of UFOs, people got sick.
2: Right. It did what it had to do. There was overpopulation, congestion, people living in filth. You eliminate that many people on a continent, there you go. It's a problem solved.
1: Only one thing, Annette. Even with AI, who the hell's going to make lasagna, Annette? Who's going to make the lasagna? That's what I want to know. How's your lasagna? I bet it's amazing, isn't it?
2: You can't be Italian and not know how to make a good lasagna. You get judged, and every meal, every holiday, Thanksgiving, there's a lasagna.
1: I knew who to ask, didn't I?
2: Yes.
1: I knew
2: yes.
1: who to ask. I appreciate you. Thank you very much for
2: Thank
1: the call.
2: You, Walter.
1: Thanks for listening. You're the best. 800-848-9222. 800-848-9222. I want a nation of workers, not thinkers. The quote gets tied to John Rockefeller. John Rockefeller, through the General Education Board, the focus was clear: order, proficiency, preparing people for roles in an industrial economy, a system designed for scale, predictability, structure, standardization. His advisor, this is too funny, I didn't realize this, Rockefeller's advisor was named Gates, Frederick Gates. He wrote openly about not trying to create philosophers or scholars. The goal wasn't to produce thinkers. It was to produce a workforce. And that's likely where the quote came from, attributed to Rockefeller, but maybe from this guy named Gates. The model didn't disappear. It became our system. Systems like that aren't built to create competition. They're built to limit it. They don't want more people competing against them. They want people working for them. They don't need more entrepreneurs building something better or people thinking differently. They need people who will step into roles and keep it running. Bill Gates does almost the exact same thing. Billions into education, standards, testing, data, systems built to measure, track, scale. Different era, same approach. And just like Rockefeller, they push a model for millions of kids that their own kids never experienced. Rockefeller's children were educated privately with tutors and elite schools, not standardized, not mass-produced. Bill Gates's kids attended the Waldorf School, built around creativity, thinking, imagination, and human development, not constant testing, not standardization. Well, that should tell you a lot. William in Chicago, welcome to the other side of midnight. You and I are on WGN. Hi, William.
3: Hi, how you doing today?
1: Okay, buddy.
3: Okay, my question is this, and it's a simple question. Our government, they can make missiles and all that. Why can't they come up with an idea to get rid of bedbugs with, like electronics, magnetism, some kind of pesticide that can kill them off and not us?
1: Magnets, no money in it. What was the other option? Vibrations, no money in it.
3: Huh. So they have to make money for it to happen. Huh.
1: They have to make money for it to happen, and you know that. And in fact, until about 1900, many of the population issues, nervousness, anxiety, disease, they were cured by the church bells. The bells that were in churches, they weren't really for church. They weren't really calls to church. Those big, enormous brass bells that were around the world. Those bells rang for 10 or 15 minutes at a time, not just for a minute to call you to church. They were ways to help us, heal us, calm us, and they had to be eliminated.
4: Long ago, giant bells created powerful sounds that healed and protected us. Some say they even stopped hidden beings from controlling our world. In the 19th century, these bells vanished. We were told it was for war metal, but what if it was to weaken us? Without their energy, we lost our connection to higher awareness. Now we live in a low-energy state, trapped in ignorance. Dark forces move unseen, shaping our reality. Were we silenced so we would never wake up?
1: I think so. We were told that the reason those bells had to come down was to melt them down for weapons. That isn't what happened. They were just gotten rid of. You've seen in some of the older churches,

0: or what they say were churches, these insane pipe organs with thousands of keys, thousands of buttons that could generate any type of vibration or sound that you wanted. Well, they didn't need that to play Ave Maria. What were those for? Healing? Population calming? Happiness? Well, those bells had to be gotten rid of. Why did they have to be gotten rid of? Because in order to get a population of young men to want to go to war, World War I, to want to go to war, they had to be agitated. The frequencies had to be changed. It couldn't be at the frequencies of those bells, which were calming. They had to amp up anxiety, get the population anxious, wanting to do something. And then, oh my gosh, here, have a gun, go to war. That's one of the theories. That's one of the conspiracies about those bells. It was fascinating, those bells.
1: Long ago, giant bells created powerful sounds that healed and protected us. Some say they even stopped hidden beings from controlling our world. In the 19th century, these bells vanished. We were told it was for war metal, but what if it was to weaken us? Without their energy, we lost our connection to higher awareness. Now we live in a low-energy state, trapped in ignorance. Dark forces move unseen, shaping our reality. Were we silenced so we would never wake up?
0: Yeah, I think we were. I think we were. Now let me find this thing I wanted to share with you. Another thing I wanted to share. You know, if I was a professional talk show host, it would be a whole different show. What? Oh, yeah, I want to talk to you about Tom Cruise. Let's talk about Tom Cruise. Because, you know, when you see somebody like Tom, who looks like that, has that much money, we have to find problems. He may be the ultimate action hero, but one insider told us he's facing a rather awkward real-life Mission Impossible, rescuing both his love life and potentially his Hollywood standing. He just turned 64. He is said to be flying solo as a string of former flames, including Ana de Armas, God is she hot, move on to very public people. But I do know that Tom would love to get married again and have at last the relationship, the marriage that he always wanted. Let's see. I want to get you to the good part. Neither confirmed, but he had a relationship. But insiders say the attraction became too messy for him with his last few girlfriends. And while Darmus was turning heads in her movies, Katie Holmes was delivering her own rather pointed post-Tom update back in New York. Cruise's third ex-wife, after Mimi Rogers and Nicole Kidman, and the mother of his daughter, she's been enjoying a new romance with artist Yarmosky and gave it the ultimate glossy seal of approval by going official. Oh, well, then they might as well be married. Holmes and Cruise became one of Hollywood's most closely watched celebrity couples. Now, let's see. Third wife, Tom Cruise, on record. His fairy tale ended. What happened with Katie Holmes was a public humiliation. I think it is hard for him to see her move on. But the truth is, no one really knows. He doesn't like talking about Katie. Everyone in his circle knows not to bring up her name. They said it also is hard for him that Suri is dropping his last name. It's crushing. Well, what else? Cruise shares, former. All right. I don't know, Tom. Maybe it has something to do with Scientology. Maybe the fact that Katie felt the need to run off with her child in the dead of night, come up with an elaborate system to escape Scientology. Maybe that was some of the problem there. But this, Matt, there was a wild track you were running last week. Can we find that wild track and run it a couple times? Because I want to get to that story. This AOC person, she's freezing her eggs. You know, she's freezing her eggs. And the reason she's freezing her eggs is that the IVF treatment that she wants is not covered by insurance.
2: So I have decided to start the process of freezing my eggs.
0: Even though our president has said that he wants IVF to be covered by insurance, I don't know if it is yet or whatever. And a lot of female reproductive aspects is not covered by insurance or most insurance. And yet I'm reading this and I'm listening. I'm like, well, wait a minute. There's a lot of male reproductive activity that is not covered by insurance. And I believe you need both to make a baby. I believe there, yes, I'll buy into the two gender thing. I believe there's a lot of erectile dysfunction problems with many possible solutions, over the counter, not over the counter, prescriptions, no prescription for erectile dysfunction for male reproductive challenges is covered by any insurance. None at all. One, that's a fairly significant prejudice. It's very significant discrimination. And at the same time, AOC wants her eggs frozen and paid for.
2: So I have decided to start the process of freezing my eggs.
0: $31,000. It's about $31,000 to freeze her eggs. What's interesting is that over 90% of the women who freeze their eggs never thaw them. They never thaw them.
2: So I have decided to start the process of freezing my eggs.
0: And it should be paid for. It is, it's interesting. The same group of people who believe very strongly that families are important, that families should be bigger, that people should have babies, celebrate babies, take care of their babies, bravo, are the same ones who don't make it easy to have male and female reproductive activities. But never on the floor of Congress, the Senate, no bill is being pushed at all by any senator, any congressman, Dr. Oz, Robert Kennedy, to say, yes, insurance should cover erectile dysfunction solutions, medications. None of it. Not a thing. And yet, there's great sympathy and promotion and support. Excuse me. Hey, feminists, it is in all of our benefits equally that it's easy for men and women to make it possible to create babies easily without shame, embarrassment, forms, many hours at the doctor's, waiting in line, waiting for the brown wrapper, etc. None of it. All of it's being pushed to benefit women and IVF treatments. Great, terrific. Not one thing. I haven't heard one thing. Have you? Have you heard anything that supports a male's desire to make a baby, to have sex? Have you heard anything? I have not. Please inform me. 800-848-9222. 800-848-9222. I have to find an angry young congressman to take this on. That will be my project this week. You and I are going to find an angry young congressman to take on the cause of insurance reimbursement for men's sexual delight. It seems fair. 800-848-9222. 800-848-9222. Now, the big challenge, you're getting your kid into college this week. You're taking your child up to a dorm. Please notice the difference between what a girl packs to go to the dorm and what a guy packs to go to the dorm. Notice the difference. I have three daughters. Oh, I thought I had a great piece of audio about this. Didn't I have a great piece of audio about this? It's all right. Christina, guy. I do have this. We'll talk about that in 1 second. I do have this, though. We did a person on the street. And ask recent college grads some pretty basic questions. You know, the big thing now at even the important colleges is remedial courses upon freshman year. Math, reading, writing, remedial math, reading, writing, entering freshman year. Let's ask some questions.
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4: In China.
5: China.
3: How many dimes make a dollar?
4: Like 25. I don't know what dime.
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5: 2,000.
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3: If today is Monday, what day is it in 3 days?
4: Friday.
0: Now look at the difference between a guy moving into a dorm and a girl moving into a dorm. It's stunning. A girl moving into a dorm. I know I had that piece of audio. A girl moving into a dorm. What does she have? She has 2 garment bags. She has 3 laundry bags filled with underwear, absolutely packed. 10 pairs of shoes, minimum. She has a casual sofa, a casual chair, a formal chair, a chair cushion, a variety of neck braces, neck cushions, 4 pillows, 3 blankets, 10 sweaters, casual artwork, formal artwork, decor, throw rugs, kitchen utensils, whether she has a kitchen or not. And that's just the beginning of what a girl brings to college. Usually needs 2 cars or a car and a trailer. This is what a girl needs to move into a dorm. If you went to college and you're a young man, think about for a second what you took to college. What did you take? I took 2 pairs of pants, a couple shirts, some underwear, a Star Trek poster. That's it. And I ordered another Star Trek poster, and I waited for it in the mail. That's what I took to college. And yet my daughters, it's insane. My daughter is recreating a decor room, a model showroom for casual furniture, blankets, artwork. Oh, and I forgot, different types of lighting. She has the LED lights, the spotlights, the baby spotlights, the floodlights, the Christmas lights, the twinkle lights, different holiday lights. This is each daughter. They each take a hall with them. It's astonishing how much stuff each daughter takes to college and puts up in her room. And as you know, having made a trip to Target once in your life, it's a lot of money. It's a tremendous amount of money that those college dorm rooms cost. And I don't mean the financial aid stuff. I mean the blankets. The difference between, don't tell me men and women are the same. Nobody's ever said that. It is stunning, though, the difference between what a girl needs in her dorm room and what a guy needs in her dorm room. Let me talk to you about somebody who has touched your life and, like so many people who are important to us, really vital to our culture, changed our culture. We don't even know their name. Or at one time we did know their name, and now we don't know it anymore. It's interesting how it works, isn't it? There was a gentleman in the 1970s named Bill Rasmussen. Bill Rasmussen. And Bill Rasmussen died this week. Bill Rasmussen, I could argue, had a greater and a more profound impact on American media and American sports than anybody, than the Steinbrenners, Trevor Lawrence, anybody. He invented something, changed the model of sports, changed the model of television, changed the growth of cable. Every single thing that he touched, that he created, had an impact on us almost every day. And yet, we don't know the name Bill Rasmussen. If you're in television, I bet you may not know the name Bill Rasmussen, yet you work around him every day. It is popular culture, popular myth, to talk about, well, you know, the number one cable channel is Fox News. No, that's the number one cable channel. I'm sorry, that's the number one cable news channel. Fox News is the number one cable news channel, and usually is. And Greg Gutfeld, number one late night show. Except for one thing. Usually, the number one cable channel is ESPN. And ESPN changed everything. ESPN was created by a man named Bill Rasmussen. And Bill needed a job. And Bill was a creative guy, and he came up with this idea for a 24-hour sports channel. Now, he didn't have the NFL. He didn't have Major League Baseball. He had some high school football, high school baseball in Connecticut. He had a few, you know, the rights to a few local teams, a few local activities, but he sure as hell didn't have the NFL, and he didn't have Major League Baseball. Those belong to the real networks, NBC, ABC, CBS, the real networks. And then about 10 years on, he sold ESPN to ABC. Now, I was at ABC at the time when he sold it, and everybody in the ABC Corporation thought that it was an incredible waste of money, that it was a very bad investment, not a good idea. Nobody thought buying ESPN was a good idea except for the two or three people at ABC who actually did it, including Leonard Goldenson, the chairman. He saw what it could be. What it did was it dramatically accelerated the adoption of cable, and in the process, ironically, diminished the value of ABC, NBC, CBS as traditional networks. But boy, all of a sudden you wanted cable. And in almost every month, every week of the year, ESPN generates the number one programming on cable television. Number one. Then you can talk about your Fox News, but number one is ESPN. A gold mine. To the point now where there's ESPN. One, two, three. It is obviously a major and important institution. It has driven television. It has changed sports. It has changed the financial model of sports. It changes the way you and I can consume sports, which is on demand. No, you and I used to have to sit, wait for the game, don't move, don't go anywhere, the game's on, shut up. All of that's passed. Now it's all on demand. But it was because of Bill Rasmussen, who created ESPN, and he passed away this week. Walter Sterling, The Other Side of Midnight from the Red Apple Audio Networks.
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7: This is John Katzimatidis with the Cat's Corner. Border battles. A country without borders is not a country. I was vice chairman of the Ellis Island Foundation. Bill Fugazi was chairman. Lee Iacocca was honorary chairman. The Ellis Island, well, we wanted immigrants. We want immigrants, but checks and balances. We want immigrants that are going to come to America and they want to work 80 hours a week, just like my father, my grandfathers did when they came to America. We don't want migrants. So let's change the name. There's immigrants that want to come here and pledge allegiance to America, or migrants that want to take advantage of America. We want America to succeed. Immigrants, yes. Migrants, no. That is today's Cat's Corner. I'm John Katzimatidis.
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0: J.J. Wilson with another edition of Drive Through Brew. Could Slacker Jake possibly weasel any more vacation days from his long-suffering boss? Let's listen.
1: Mr. Manager, remember last year when you said I could have my birthday off from work?
2: Yeah.
1: Well, my birthday's this Friday, so I won't be coming in.
2: Wait, not so fast. You told me a while back that your birthday was next month.
1: Well, that's my legal birthday, but you see, my mama was in labor for a month, and I come late.
2: A whole month? My goodness.
1: So, you see, this Friday is my supposed-to-be birthday. If I'd been late and all.
2: I see. And what's happening on your supposed-to-be birthday that makes you want to skip work?
1: Well, actually, my cousin Niles has 2 NASCAR tickets.
2: Well, all right. But don't come back to me in a month and tell me you need to take off your real birthday, too.
1: Heck no, I wouldn't do that.
0: Don't bet on it. A month later, on Jake's actual birthday.
2: Morning, drive-through brew.
1: Mr. Manager, something real weird's happened and I can't come in today.
2: Oh?
1: I happen to be looking at my birth certificate and the doctor's handwriting's real blurry and I can't tell when I was born.
2: Naturally. Have you asked your mother?
1: She can't read it neither, so right now the two of us is at the eye doctor to get glasses.
0: Oh, please. And then there was this exchange a week later.
2: Jake, when will you get your new glasses?
1: What glasses? Oh, yeah, well, I see. I gave them to my brother because the lenses was reversed and he's dyslexic.
0: That's next time on Drive Through Brew. Word Car speaking.
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4: All right, Walter Sterling with Ernesto. Welcome to the other side of midnight.
5: How you doing, Walter?
4: I'm excited to talk to you, Ernesto.
5: Well, I was wondering, you talk a lot about conspiracies and a lot of good stuff on this radio station.
4: Thank you.
5: I wanted to know, at what point did you take the red pill and go down this rabbit hole? How long ago was it?
4: I haven't seen either pill.
5: Okay.
4: Ernesto, I haven't seen either pill. What I look at is I say, is there any piece of this that could be? Because what are you and I doing? We're sitting around an urban campfire. We're telling urban campfire stories at 4 in the morning. And we're sharing these ideas with us because it sparks our brain. There's a possibility it could be true. And yet, how many times has a conspiracy turned out to be, son of a gun, it was true? Things that we sure weren't true, couldn't have happened. I used that example earlier tonight. There are many others of, in the 50s and 60s, they were spraying DDT on our picnic food at the Jersey Shore and being told, everything's fine. Don't pay no attention to this. Everything's all right. Don't worry about this. And we were eating DDT.
5: Absolutely. If they would have told you in the early 1990s that there was a man that has an island and he's abducting young women and doing all kinds of stuff with them, that was a conspiracy theory. Now we have Epstein. That's a conspiracy theory that came true.
4: Is there a conspiracy that you think about a lot today that you're going, maybe that's true? Is there something like that for you, Ernesto?
5: Yes. I wasn't much of a conspiracy theory guy until 9/11. And when that happened, I became like a super patriot. I started buying American flags and all kinds of stuff. But I have a big portion of my family that is NYPD. And one Christmas party about 2 years after 9/11, you know, I was in a group of my family, lots of them are NYPD, and they were talking about amongst themselves, not to me. I was just there listening about the gold bars that were extracted from the rubble of the towers, and that these unmarked vans came and picked up these bars. Now, one of my family members is a captain, and I don't see him making this stuff up. And then his other family members that were there as well corroborated the story. But I've never heard anything on the legacy media or anywhere else about the gold bars. I don't know if you have.
4: Ernesto, first of all,
5: go ahead, sir.
4: I have deep and profound respect for every single police officer, especially the great New York City Police Department. So thank you for telling us about this, Ernesto. I believe that I have heard about it, but this is the first time I've heard anybody say, with the authority of a police department, a police officer say, these trucks, these unmarked vans showed up and those bars disappeared. I heard that they were there. People knew they were there. They knew it was storage for the gold bars. But this is the first time I've heard somebody with the authority you have that said they came and picked them up. And that's no surprise. Walter Sterling, the greatest gift that you and I can receive is a request.
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9: ABC News, I'm Wayne Cabot.
10: This is being investigated as a quintuple homicide. 5 people deceased.
9: A gruesome discovery by police investigating a vehicle fire in Washington County, Oregon. Detective Shannon Wild. Late Sunday, sheriff's office identified 36-year-old Benjamin Charles Parker as the suspect. They say he's been found dead in his vehicle, apparently a suicide. From the descriptions, ABC's Melissa Adan is hearing from folks around Reno who barely escaped an explosive wildfire that's still growing. It must have seemed like the fires of hell.
11: Fire sweeping over our head, and so we're like, we gotta get out of here.
12: Jason Davis telling us how he made it out.
11: It kind of just felt like an end of the world scene. Every animal was trying to run and make it out as much as it could, but not everything was making it.
12: One of just tens of thousands forced to evacuate.
9: 90,000 being forced to leave their homes. The fire apparently caused by a human. This is ABC News. Former Vice President Mike Pence attended Independence Day in Ukraine, 35 years after it broke away from the Soviet Union.
13: It is in the vital national interest of the United States of America to continue to provide Ukraine with the support they need to defeat and repel the Russian invasion.
9: Heat advisories continuing from California all the way to the Florida Panhandle. That's 65 million people. That's a lot of horsepower roaring through the Capitol, including Pennsylvania Avenue. Not far from the White House, Kyle Kirkwood wins the Freedom 250. A race so nice, he hopes they'll do it twice.
14: I don't know if we're ever going to get another chance at this. I hope we do. I hope we do. This was awesome. But this was, what a dream come true.
9: AP journalist Michelle Price writing, for once, things were moving fast in the nation's capital. I'm Wayne Cabot, ABC News.
15: I'm Maria Kina. Our top story, Reggie Jones, the mayor of Delwood, passed away on Friday. City Administrator Terry Wilson says Kenneth Robinson, the president of the Board of Aldermen, will take over at least for now.
16: This will be an election year, so the seat is...

0: up anyway in April of 27. And so president of the Board of Aldermen will just assume the role until that election happens.
1: Meanwhile, the city of Delwood is reassuring residents that despite the passing of Mayor Jones, services will continue as normal. City Hall will be open for normal hours on Monday. The Board of Aldermen, City Administrator, and City Attorney will hold an emergency Zoom meeting on Monday to talk about the city's next steps, and updates will be shared with residents. Funeral arrangements for the mayor and memorial services are still pending. Granite City Police have a suspect in custody pending charges for cruelty to animals last week. Police executed a search warrant in the 2400 block of Hodges Avenue and seized 23 dogs and 2 cats. They were all placed in protective care. The animals were at the Granite City Animal Control Facility. However, they are at capacity and are asking for rescues or fosters. If you can provide any assistance, you can call the director, Sue Nunn, at 618-452-6233. St. Louis Aldermanic Board President Megan Green is calling the full board back for an extra session this Friday at 10 o'clock. Board Bill 49 is the city's first comprehensive zoning regulations for data centers. This will be the third extra meeting Green has called during this summer recess. She wants to move the legislation forward. The Aldermanic meeting is open to the public in the main chambers. However, public comment is not allowed before the full board. St. Louis County Executive Dr. Sam Page making 3 appointments to the Regional Convention and Visitors Commission, Steve O'Malley, Kitty Ratcliffe, and Rochelle Walton Gray. O'Malley is currently CEO of Marriott's Global Events. Ratcliffe is the former president of Explore St. Louis, and Walton Gray is currently a Blackjack Council member. She formerly was a St. Louis County Council member and a Missouri State Representative. From the Saliga Heating and Cooling Weather Desk tonight, partly cloudy with areas of patchy fog. Some areas will even see dense fog with lows of 60 degrees for Monday. Partly to mostly sunny and an afternoon high of 83. Then Monday night, some clouds move in, maybe a spot storm here or there. Nothing severe with lows of 67 degrees for Tuesday. Partly sunny, 85 degrees for the high, overnight low 69. And for Wednesday, it looks like a mostly sunny day. It will be much warmer with highs of 90 degrees. And then for Wednesday night, we do have a slight chance of thunderstorms with an overnight low of 69 degrees. And for Thursday and Friday, partly sunny with highs of 88. I'm Maria Kina, KMOX News.
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10: This is America in the Morning from Westwood One. Good morning, I'm John Trout. It's Monday, August 24th, 2026. Here's what's coming up on America in the Morning.
11: The United States and Canada are officially in a trade war after weekend negotiations deteriorate. I'm John Stolness in Washington.
12: Fire authorities in Nevada responding to the Hawk Fire near Reno.
13: 800 personnel working on the incident.
12: I'm Clayton Neville.
14: They would love to make a deal.
15: Iran's president has defended a memorandum of understanding with the U.S. I'm Rika Ann Garcia.
16: The editor-in-chief of Stars and Stripes says that the Pentagon has fired him. I'm Lisa Dwyer.
10: Secret meeting between the Democrat leader of the House and President Trump's son-in-law. The latest from Wall Street, with important reports released this week. And strike up the band, the Boston Symphony Orchestra, in a labor dispute. All ahead on America in the Morning. Now 7 after. President Trump's optimism about a trade deal with Canada was shattered over the weekend after it seemed a trade agreement was at hand. Canadian Prime Minister Mark Carney says last-minute changes by the Trump administration forced him to pull out. John Stolness has a recap from Washington.
11: On Friday, President Trump told reporters he felt good about the chances of a deal getting done.
5: I dealt with the prime minister, have a good relationship. And yeah, we have to take care of our farmers. The farmers are very important to me. And the deal with Canada is moving along, and we should be able to have a deal with Canada.
11: But with just one.

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1: On Truth Social, saying Canada wants the benefits of being a U.S. state without being one. As a result of the breakdown in negotiations, 50% tariffs on certain Canadian goods are in effect. That includes dairy items, alcoholic products, building materials, and even hockey equipment. Carney announced Canada will impose reciprocal tariffs on certain U.S. goods, dollar for dollar. U.S. Trade Representative Jameson Greer on Fox News says Canada has taken advantage of the U.S. for too long.
2: As President Trump has introduced a trade policy to reshore American production, protect American jobs. Two countries have retaliated against the United States, the People's Republic of China and Canada.
1: Carney has spent most of the year planning for an economic future more independent of the United States. The Trump administration has bristled at Carney's outreach to China as a trade partner. American consumers will see the costs of certain Canadian goods go up as a result, and Carney warned his countrymen that prices will be negatively affected on their end as well. John Stolness, Washington.
3: Nevada Governor Joe Lombardo has declared a state of emergency as a fast-moving wildfire is now forcing tens of thousands of people in the Reno area to evacuate. A major highway through the area is shut down and thousands more without power. Correspondent Clayton Neville reports the Hawk Fire is still 0% contained.
4: 42,000 people ordered to evacuate as the Hawk Fire approached Reno. More than 45,000 others in the zone of potential evacuations. Authorities told reporters during a weekend press conference that the human-caused blaze grew rapidly Saturday night, despite efforts to contain it. That blaze began near Verde in the Somerset community northwest of Reno. U.S. Forest Service Incident Commander Shane Ackerson told reporters six people were injured.
5: We can confirm that we have three civilian, injuries, as well as three responder injuries as well.
4: Ackerson said that the emergency responders are working 24/7.
5: We have 800 personnel working on the incident, and we are working and engaged 24 hours a day and foresee doing that for the foreseeable future. With both ground and aviation resources.
4: Authorities in Washoe County say that evacuees will have access to temporary shelter. More than 5,000 power outages reported as crews work to contain the fire. Nevada Governor Joe Lombardo declared a state of emergency for Washoe County. The governor urged residents to pay attention and to heed all warnings.
6: Quite often when we deal with individuals in evacuation orders and emergencies, as you can imagine, they're not. Some are in fear, some are not in fear, and they think they can ride it out. But when you can provide them the facts and the reality of the situation, it makes it that much easier for our police personnel and our fire personnel to ensure their safety.
4: Nearly 10,000 customers were without power in Washoe County on Sunday, down from 60,000 on Saturday. Portions of U.S. 395, a major highway in the area, were closed because of the fire. I'm Clayton Neville.
3: 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Defiant Iran faces new sanctions from the U.S. when America in the Morning continues after these messages.
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0: This is America in the Morning. Summer heat is still upon us. Where things will be sizzling today, from AccuWeather.com meteorologist LaTroy Thornton.
1: A rather expansive swath of the nation, from Mississippi and Arkansas through Texas and western portions of the plains. Much of the Rocky Mountain states and all but near coastal California faces a hot start to the week, with high temperatures of at least 5 to 15 degrees above historical averages expected, thanks to a zone of high pressure parked over the southwest. This feature will help to promote sunshine for the most part, but a good bit of heat as well. And as the hot conditions continue this week, the risk for heat-related illnesses among sensitive groups only continues to grow, as will an already higher than average risk for fires across much of this area. This includes an area of extreme heat expected to develop from the deserts of Southern California toward Las Vegas and into southwestern Arizona, where high temperatures are expected to reach 110 degrees or more at times this week, even near 120 around Death Valley, threatening daily record highs at times. Afternoon monsoon thunderstorms redevelop from portions of Arizona and New Mexico, northward into Nevada, eastern Idaho, western Colorado, as well as Wyoming, with a risk for thunderstorms to turn severe from northeastern Colorado through eastern North Dakota and much of western Minnesota, with a risk for hail and strong wind gusts. A separate risk for showers and some thunderstorms stretches from western Iowa southward, and especially from Arkansas to the central Gulf Coast, but also eastward through Florida and into the coastal Carolinas, with a couple of thundershowers spreading across portions of New York and northern New England today, as much of the Great Lakes region and the Ohio Valley ends up with comfortably low humidity instead. In Seneca Falls, New York, some sun gives way to a couple of thundershowers today, the high 67. For Yuma, Arizona, today brings a good deal of sun and a high of 109. That's the nation's weather. I'm AccuWeather.com meteorologist LaTroy Thornton.
0: 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Iran continues to defy the United States despite crippling sanctions being threatened by the Trump administration, with the Iranian parliament announcing they've advanced plans to charge a service fee for ships traversing the Strait of Hormuz, and Iran's president saying a U.S. memorandum is the best path out of the stalled war. Correspondent Rika Ann Garcia reports that Treasury Secretary Scott Bessent will hold a news conference today to discuss new sanctions.
2: They would love to make a deal, but they're not ready to make the right deal, in my opinion.
3: Iran's president has defended a memorandum of understanding with the U.S. as the best way to end a stalled conflict. He emphasizes the agreement aligns with Iran's dignity and interests. The deal that was signed in June aimed to end the war and reach a nuclear accord, but key issues remain unresolved. Meanwhile, Iran's new security chief warned neighboring countries against supporting U.S. sanctions, threatening retaliation.
2: They have no navy, they have no air force, they are not paying their soldiers, they're not paying their police, they have 350% inflation, so we're just going to sort of see what happens. And we have total control, as you know, of the border. We have total control, if you look at the blockade, we have total control of that entire region.
3: I'm Rika Ann Garcia.
0: Both Republicans and Democrats have more questions after reports surfaced from the New York Times that Democrat House Minority Leader Hakeem Jeffries and Jared Kushner, President Trump's son-in-law, met privately in recent weeks. Jeffries and Kushner discussed an array of topics, including possible areas of common ground. While Kushner does not have an official role in the Trump administration, he has remained deeply involved, especially on issues related to foreign policy, Ukraine, the Middle East, and Iran, and continues to serve as an outside advisor to the president. House Speaker Mike Johnson, talking with Fox News, downplayed the Kushner-Jeffries meeting, saying that Kushner has interests in a lot of things. The Times said the two men reportedly discussed housing, immigration, and the cost of living as potential areas of collaboration, and a Democrat-led House of Representatives. 19 after. A warning for pet owners after a dog food recall. That and business headlines when America in the Morning continues after these messages.
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It's 21 after. America in the Morning continues. If you're a dog owner, check your pet food. Thousands of cases of canned dog food sold in the U.S. and Canada were recalled over potential metal contamination. According to Fox News, Fromm Family Foods is recalling roughly 5,800 cases of two wet dog food products after receiving complaints of metal contamination, according to a company announcement posted by the Food and Drug Administration. From Turkey Pate Wet Dog Food and from Dinner Classics Milo's Meatloaf Pate, both being pulled, the products were distributed through neighborhood pet stores and online retailers across the U.S. and Canada. Wall Street may be waiting for signs of how to proceed following the weekend that saw new tariffs on some Canadian goods kicked in and Canada walking away from negotiations with the U.S. over what it called unfair demands. Wall Street will get key updates this week on closely watched measures for consumer confidence and inflation. The latest consumer confidence report from business group The Conference Board will be released tomorrow. Wall Street expectations are that the report will show confidence.

0: confidence in the U.S. economy falling again in August after slipping in July. Wall Street will get another important inflation update on Wednesday when the U.S. releases its report on personal consumption expenditures. Damian Troisi has more in your financial report.
1: I'm Damian Troisi, and this is the AP Markets Report. Stocks rose on Wall Street Friday. The S&P 500 index rose 0.4%. The Dow rose 1%, and the NASDAQ Composite rose 0.4%. Ross Stores gained ground and helped lead the market higher. It reported stronger profit and revenue for the latest quarter than analysts expected. The broader market gained ground despite a jumpy bonds market that put pressure on stocks. Bond yields held relatively steady in the Treasury market. That helped keep financial markets calm. Oil prices rose. Stocks rose throughout much of Europe and Asia. Oil prices also continued rising. The gains closed out a shaky week that still resulted in weekly losses for every major index. Damian Troisi, New York.
0: And from Hollywood, California's attorney general is expected to ask Paramount to divest some cable channels and commit to keeping its movie studio separate from Warner Brothers before he signs off on the $81 billion merger. That according to the Wall Street Journal. It's 26 past. The Boston Musicians Association, giving a whole new meaning to Strike Up the Band when America in the Morning continues after these messages.
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0: 26 after now. This is America in the Morning. The Boston Musicians Association authorized a strike for the first time in its orchestra's history, but hours later said it would extend their plans for 48 hours after their three-year contract expired. Correspondent Donna Warder has the latest.
1: The Boston Symphony Orchestra and its musicians have agreed to extend their collective bargaining agreement by 48 hours. The musicians' three-year contract had been set to expire right before midnight Sunday, and the union representing musicians authorized a strike. Orchestra members have never gone on strike in the BSO's 145-year history. The orchestra and management have had strained relations since the BSO decided in March to force out music director Andras Nelson's next summer. After 13 seasons, I'm Donna Warder.
0: The Pentagon has fired the Stars and Stripes top editor, publisher, and reporter. Correspondent Lisa Dwyer reports the military newspaper publisher Max Lederer is voicing censorship fears following the move by the government.
2: The editor-in-chief of Stars and Stripes says that the Pentagon has fired him, as well as the newspaper's publisher and a reporter. Eric Slavin cited an interview he gave in which he objected to any potential censorship by the U.S. military. The newspaper's publisher, who announced his impending retirement days ago, was also dismissed. The military newspaper is partly funded by the Pentagon, but has a long legacy of editorial independence. Slavin says he stands by the principle that the Stars and Stripes must remain editorially independent. I'm Lisa Dwyer.
0: America in the Morning for Monday, August 24th, 2026 is produced by Jeff McKay. I'm John Trout. This is Westwood One.
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0: This is America in the Morning from Westwood One. Coming up this half hour.
1: Canadian Prime Minister Mark Carney says it will retaliate against a U.S. 50% tariff. I'm Donna Water.
2: President Donald Trump has announced his administration will temporarily allow more beef imports into the U.S. I'm Lisa Dwyer.
12: The governor of Texas defending his stance on data centers despite previous criticism by President Trump. I'm Clayton Neville.
13: A major storm almost 2 weeks ago, and residents are still wondering when the power will come back on. I'm Katie Clark.
0: Plenty waiting for Prince Harry when he returns to England, like a lawsuit.
14: Ghosts and demons failed to scare off Spider-Man at the weekend box office. I'm Kevin Carr.
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0: America in the Morning continues at the national map, looking at some severe weather potential today. Here's AccuWeather.com meteorologist LaTroy Thornton.
20: As a cold front emerges from the interior northwest and heads for the plains today and into tonight, a warm and moist air mass out ahead of that front provides the fuel for the risk for severe thunderstorms today and into tonight, with places from northeastern Colorado through central Nebraska and mainly central and eastern portions of the Dakotas, as well as western Minnesota, at risk for thunderstorms that could bring localized damaging wind gusts of 55 to 65 miles per hour, as well as some hail. However, monsoon thunderstorm activity also continues, especially this afternoon, to the south and west of those areas, including the rest of the Four Corners region, as well as portions of far southern Montana, eastern Idaho, and northeastern Nevada, as well as much of Wyoming. The west coast again stays dry, but it looks like a hot start to the new week from areas of California away from the coast through much of the western half of the nation and even into portions of the southern U.S., where high temperatures end up 5 to 15 degrees above historical averages early this week, continuing a higher-than-average risk for the start and spread of fires for many, while also increasing the risk of heat-related illnesses as these conditions persist. Farther to the east, some energy in the atmosphere spinning around high pressure centered over Texas and New Mexico leads to some thunderstorms from western Iowa and Missouri southward through Arkansas, Louisiana, and portions of Mississippi, any of which could bring quite a downpour. The risk for an afternoon thunderstorm extends to the east of there along the Gulf Coast into Florida and northward along the Atlantic coast through the Carolinas, with a couple of thundershowers around portions of upstate New York and northern New England as wildfire smoke continues to spread across mainly the northern tier of the country. That's the weather across America. I'm AccuWeather.com meteorologist LaTroy Thornton.
0: 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There is anger north of the border as Canada says it will immediately retaliate after the U.S. imposed 50% tariffs on $20 billion worth of Canadian products, but was warned by U.S. Trade Representative Jamieson Greer that the U.S. would respond to what he called any Canadian retaliation. As correspondent Donna Warder reports, Canadian Prime Minister Mark Carney addressed his nation, saying while the tariffs will hurt Canadians, his government will also inflict new and equal tariffs on American goods, which he added could have an unfortunate economic impact on U.S. states that border Canada. And both sides are saying that there are no new talks planned to stop what could be a trade war escalation.
4: The new U.S. tariffs are designed to hurt us and divide us. They're a miscalculation. They're a miscalculation because Canadians will always take care of each other. We know we're stronger together.
1: Canadian Prime Minister Mark Carney says beginning September 8th, it will retaliate against a U.S. 50% tariff on $20 billion worth of Canadian products.
4: In recent days, the United States proposed new terms that were uneconomic, unfair, and undermined the net benefits for Canada and called into question the reliability of any deal. In short, they asked too much and they offered too little.
1: Carney said in a news conference Saturday, the U.S. asked too much and offered too little.
4: We were willing to drop our remaining retaliatory tariffs on strategic sectors, particularly steel, aluminum, and autos. If the United States substantially lowered theirs to levels that made it economic for Canadian companies to export to the United States. In exchange for a fair deal, we would encourage our provinces to return U.S. alcohol to the shelves.
1: Carney says Canada has been under no illusions and that it recognized from the start of negotiations that America has changed.
4: This government is matching that spirit with $25 billion to protect Canadian workers and businesses hurt by American tariffs. We're stronger now than when the United States started this trade war. More unified, more determined, more ambitious. With the strongest fiscal position in the G7 and a resilient economy, Canada has all the resources we need to pivot and to prosper.
1: I'm Donna Warder.
0: President Trump is facing questions from his own party after his announcement to allow 300,000 metric tons of tariff-free beef imports to the United States in an effort to bring down high meat prices, with GOP lawmakers from agricultural states concerned about the impacts to American farmers and ranchers. Correspondent Lisa Dwyer following that story.
21: Listen, what we are facing in America today is the direct result of a war on cattle by the previous administration. Frankly, a war on agriculture and a war on farming in general. When you've got a prior administration that is basically blaming cattle for their crazy climate agenda, then you have a real problem.
2: President Donald Trump has announced his administration will temporarily allow more beef imports into the U.S. without triggering higher tariffs. Imported beef will be sold at 25% below current market rates. The plan allows up to 300 metric tons of ground beef to enter the U.S. over the next 90 days.
22: Move on beef imports is upsetting some ranchers, as well as some Republicans are asking you to delay that move on imports.
23: Well, we want to get the beef prices down, so we'll get them down a little bit. And that's what people want. That's what the voters want. And that's what I want. The ranchers are great. They're my people. I love the ranchers. They've done a fantastic job, but they admit that we need a little help and in order to get the prices down. So that's what we're doing.
2: However, conservative rural state Republicans are already criticizing the plan, fearing it will harm American ranchers. Senator Tim Cheehy, a Trump ally, warns it could make it harder for ranchers to rebuild herds, posting on social media that the president's heart is in the right place, but says that importing beef will harm ranching families who feed the nation. I'm Lisa Dwyer.
0: Texas Governor Greg Abbott is defending his guidelines for data centers in his state, despite criticism from President Trump. Correspondent Clayton Neville reports from Dallas that data centers are becoming an election issue in the Lone Star State.
12: President Trump has said that Texas is making a mistake by issuing a pause on data centers. Governor Abbott recently announced strict guidelines for data centers as rural communities in his state push back against the cost of water and electricity required for the centers. The governor said many data centers didn't do their job.
3: To get the support of people in local communities. Gaining the support of people in local communities is essential. Because they did not do that, that's why I am now coming in as governor saying, listen, if you're a data center and you want to operate in Texas, you have to first get the approval of those in local communities.
12: He explained the guidelines to Jonathan Carl on ABC's This Week.
3: Number one, they must identify what water usage they're demanding and make clear they are not taking water from communities that need it. Number two, they must not take power from the Texas power grid that's needed. Number three, they must actually lower the cost of electricity for consumers. Number four, they need to make sure that they are not disturbing neighborhoods or rural communities.
12: If a data center doesn't meet the requirements, the project won't be approved, according to the governor. Supporters of the project say that data centers are critical in the global AI race, but some polls show that Americans are worried that AI developments are moving too fast. I'm Clayton Neville.
0: It's 17 till. Among the stories we're covering next on America in the Morning, high-profile incarcerated police officer passes away, and the lights still aren't on in Gary, Indiana. Those stories and more after these messages.
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0: This is America in the Morning. Sean Grayson, the former Illinois sheriff's deputy convicted of fatally shooting Sonia Massey in her home in 2024 after she called 911 to report a prowler trying to enter her home, has died. The 32-year-old former law enforcement officer was diagnosed with stage 3 colon cancer in 2023, which spread to other organs in the past 2 years. Grayson, who was serving a prison sentence in Massey's killing, was denied a medical release by the Illinois Prisoner Review Board. Grayson shot Massey, who testified during his trial that she was going to throw a pot of boiling water on him. When she followed police orders to drop down to the floor, Grayson shot her. After that incident, Illinois Governor J.B. Pritzker signed a law called the Sonia Massey Act, which requires stricter background checks for law enforcement hires. America in the Morning continues as we learn more about the Justice Department probes into law enforcement officials who've investigated Donald Trump, including those who took part in investigations of his home in Mar-a-Lago. Correspondent Ben Thomas explains.
7: Justice Department investigators have sought to interview law enforcement officials about the FBI's 2022 search of Donald Trump's Mar-a-Lago estate. That search led to Trump's indictment on charges of unlawfully retaining classified documents and obstructing FBI efforts to get them back. The requests are part of a Florida-based inquiry aiming to establish a conspiracy against the president, which Trump has long maintained. It's not clear when or if prosecutors might seek to bring charges or for what. But investigating conduct that occurred in Florida might give the Justice Department the legal hook it needs to try to anchor a prosecution in the state. Ben Thomas, Washington.
0: It's been nearly 2 weeks since a severe line of storms ripped through parts of Indiana with hurricane-force winds, and still thousands of residents remain in the dark with no power and surviving on the generosity of others. Following the story, Katie Clark.
9: A major storm blew through northwest Indiana on August 11th, packing winds of 99 miles an hour, equivalent to a Category 2 hurricane, downing trees, power lines, flooding neighborhoods, and water lines broken, cutting access to running water. Almost 2 weeks later, as of Sunday, 16,000 residents in Gary, Indiana, still without power. Residents are upset. Gary Mayor Eddie Melton speaking to CNN.
10: Well, folks are extremely frustrated and fearful. We're doing the best we can as in my administration to give them the comfort knowing that we're going to apply as much pressure as possible on the utility company to restore power as soon as possible.
9: Mayor Melton explains why it's taking so long.
10: Right now we have about 430 electrical linemen, another 200 to 300 vegetation crews helping to detangle the trees out of the electrical line so power can be restored. It's going to take time, I understand that, I get it, but it has to take the manpower with boots on the ground to get the job done.
9: The community is coming together with donations of food and water, firefighters helping pass out supplies, and mobile showers have been brought in. Indiana Governor Mike Braun is asking for federal funds to help the efforts, with an estimate of $5 billion worth of property damage. The Chicago Bears donated $200,000 to charities helping residents. I'm Katie Clark.
0: A class action suit filed last week says smart ring maker Aura can't actually measure sleep, but reports AI estimates instead. But the company says it does stand behind its science. The new old tech guy Chuck Palm has more.
11: If you have a wearable device that tracks your sleep score, this one's for you. A class action lawsuit just landed in San Francisco last week against Aura, the smart ring company. They say that the number you woke up to this morning is a guess and that the ring cannot measure sleep stages. Real staging needs electrodes on your scalp, and sleep happens in the brain, not on your finger. The lawyers call Aura's numbers an AI estimate with a coin flip chance of being correct. The physics is right, but the villain is wrong. Every sleep tracker works the same way. Your device reads your pulse and your movement. Software infers the stage of sleep, or is the one that's actually been studied by peer review papers, but its four-stage agreement is at 79%. Bingham and Women's Hospital tested it against the Apple Watch and the Fitbit, and Aura finished first. Ultrahuman, Aura's biggest rival, did a sleep study with six people over 6 days, measuring their heart rate, not their sleep stages. Their own website calls heart rate a proxy for brain waves. Ultrahuman also lost a patent case to Aura and can't sell in the United States. Your sleep score is an educated guess, and that's fine for a trend, but not a diagnosis. If you wake up tired, that's real data too, and it doesn't need a battery. Follow the new old tech guy on X at Chuck Palm.
0: 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Your money, your move. Here's Robert Workman.
13: Baseball Sunday, the Braves beat the Brewers 4-2 at the Little League Classic in Williamsport, Pennsylvania. Michael Harris II went deep. Phillies rallied for six runs in the bottom of the ninth to win their ninth straight 6-4 over the Cardinals. Kyle Schwarber capped it off with a two-run tater, the first walk-off home run for the Phils since 2023. Schwarber hit that one, too. He's got a league-leading 39 dingers this year. Cubs clobbered the Mariners 19-2. Grand slams from Pedro Ramirez and Ian Happ.
14: Just trying to get something up and off, and so you know, I'd fouled off the splitter below the zone pitch before that, and he went back to it and got a good swing off on it.
13: That was off Seattle starter Bryce Miller, whose last two starts have ended with scores of 22-0 and 19-2. Dodgers blanked the Pirates 4-0 behind the two-hit pitching of Blake Snell in the Snellivision, and the Padres got a pair of jacks from Fernando Tatis Jr., rolling over the Twins 8-1. American League top teams, Rays deflected the Orioles 3-1 to avoid a weekend sweep. Tristan Peters homered in the ninth as the White Sox shaded the Mets 2-1.
15: Yeah, I mean, it's what you dream of as a kid. You make up those scenarios in your head when you're little, and at the end of the day, it's a lot of fun.
13: A's edged the Astros while the Rangers held off the Angels. Houston and Texas now tied for the West lead, though the Stros have the tiebreaker. Yankees bashed the Blue Jays. Red Sox swept out the Giants. Wins for the Royals, Guardians, Marlins, and Diamondbacks. The second stage of golf's FedEx Cup playoffs, the BMW Championship in St. Louis, Wyndham Clark held on for a three-stroke victory and a spot in the Tour Championship this week in Atlanta. And from the NFL, the agents for Browns tight end Daquan Wright say the team's going to release him, and if he clears waivers, he has an agreement to play for LSU that could make him the first player to sign with an NFL team and then return to play in college. That's Monday Sports.
0: Thank you, Robert. 5 till. When we return on America in the Morning, forget the court of public opinion. Prince Harry facing a court judgment in London. That and more when America in the Morning continues after these messages.
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0: It's 5 till. America in the Morning continues. She was the daughter on the Donna Reed Show and Craig T. Nelson's independent wife on Coach. Shelley Fabre has passed away. Fabre played Francine Webster on One Day at a Time on the small screen and also played the wife of Chicago Bears running back Brian Piccolo in the television movie Brian's Song in 1971. Fabre also played opposite Elvis Presley in three of his films, and she was also a singer, recording a version of Johnny Angel, which went to number one on the Billboard Hot 100 in April 1962, that included vocals by Darlene Love and Glenn Campbell on guitar. Fabre was 82. Shifting gears, one of his first official acts moving back to England will be to pay a price in court. Prince Harry, actor Liz Hurley, and five other public figures have 1 week to pay a $13 million court judgment in London. Correspondent Lizzie Knight reports.
1: Prince Harry and six others, including Elton John, have been ordered to pay £9.5 million, or $13 million, to the publisher of Britain's Daily Mail. This follows their failed invasion of privacy case. Justice Matthew Nicklin announced the payment is due by August 28th. The payment is at the upper end of expectations. The group lost a High Court case in London last month, which alleged illegal phone hacking. The publisher denied the claims, and the court found a lack of evidence. The judgment comes as Harry and his family plan to move back to the UK. Harry's legal battles have strained his relationships with his family and the media.
0: Lizzie Knight reporting. A horror movie tries to grab the top spot at the box office from the weekend, but was scared away by Spider-Man. Entertainment reporter Kevin Carr has details from The Weekend at the Movies.
2: Insidious scared off the competition at the box office on Friday, but Spider-Man swung in to win the weekend.
3: Because I'm not just Peter Parker. I'm Spider-Man.
2: With the domestic total north of $850 million, Spider-Man Brand New Day retained the top spot with $39
4: million. You're not alone in here.
2: Insidious, out of the further, had to settle for second place with $25 million.
5: Those are not dreams, Gemma.
2: That's about in the middle of the opening weekends for this series and significantly less than the last two installments.
5: You have a rare gift.
2: However, with a budget of only $18 million, the film is already in the black with a worldwide gross of $60
4: million. We want more.
2: The Odyssey fell to third place with $19 million, also very impressive and pushing its domestic total towards $540 million and its worldwide gross approaching $1.5 billion.
6: No dinos too big, no pups too small.
2: Paw Patrol, the dino movie, retained the fourth place slot with $9.1 million. Good dogs.
7: What about the people who are out there getting eaten?
2: The suburban dino thriller, The End of Oak Street, lost some steam to land in fifth with $9 million.
8: What do you want?
9: Vengeance.
2: And Jason Statham's Mutiny, which was accidentally leaked on Prime Video last week, debuted just outside of the top five with $7.5 million. I'm Kevin Carr.
0: America in the Morning for Monday, August 24th, 2026, is produced by Jeff McKay. I'm John Trout. This is Westwood One.
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2: ABC
8: NBC News, I'm Mike Dabusky. A new round of sanctions on Iran are expected to be announced later today, with President Trump calling the measures economic D-Day for the country. This after a weekend of escalating trade tensions between the U.S. and Canada, with dozens of Canadian goods from cars to whiskey to hockey sticks now facing 50% import tariffs.
14: Bottom line, what this means is that American companies importing any of the products on this list of tariffs that have gone into place, they're going to be paying 50% more. And as we have seen over the past year and a half, often the companies that are paying more, importers paying more, they pass those higher costs down in the form of higher prices to American households.
8: ABC's Elizabeth Schulze, Canada has vowed to impose retaliatory tariffs on American goods in the coming weeks. And Tropical Storm Moke is passing by the southern coast of Hawaii today, with some areas of the Big Island forecast to see up to 15 inches of rain. This is ABC News. California's attorney general canceling a meeting scheduled for today over his challenge to the merger between Paramount and Warner Brothers. Attorney General Rob Bonta accusing Paramount of leaking details from a previous meeting. The Wall Street Journal says Bonta had been ready to demand Paramount sell some cable channels. For the first time ever, Indy cars were whipping around the streets of the nation's capital. ABC's Wayne Cabot watching it all.
15: A lot of horsepower roaring through the Capitol, including Pennsylvania Avenue, not far from the White House. Kyle Kirkwood wins the Freedom 250, a race so nice he hopes he'll do it twice.
16: I don't know if we're ever going to get another chance at this. I hope we do. This was awesome. But this was, what a dream come true.
15: AP journalist Michelle Price writing, for once, things were moving fast in the nation's capital. I'm Wayne Cabot, ABC News.
8: And the office may look a little empty today. Records say August 24th is the most popular day to call out sick from work. Mike Dabusky, ABC News.
17: Well, it's the first day of school for many here in the St. Louis area. It's 5:02. I'm Tom Ackerman. Clear 59 degrees downtown at the Arch.
18: I'm Debbie Monterey. More than 70 days later, that sinkhole under I-44 remains. What's the timeline to complete repairs?
19: Nicole Spencer with the Metropolitan Sewer District says they are currently working to shore up the hole so further repairs to the broken sewer lines can be made.
20: We are putting shoring around all of the edges to be able to prevent any additional collapsing from happening. We always want to keep our crews safe when they're out there working.
19: Spencer says the repairs won't be fully complete for months longer.
20: I'm hoping by November. That's what my team's telling me, but just know that that could change depending on a number of factors.
19: Spencer says weather could be the biggest factor in determining that true timeline, but she adds there is no concern to the structural integrity of the interstate above it. Sean Malone, KMOX News.
17: Reggie Jones, the mayor of Delwood, passed away on Friday. City Administrator Terry Wilson says Kenneth Robinson, the president of the Board of Aldermen, will take over. City Hall will be open for normal hours today. The Board of Aldermen, City Administrator, and City Attorney will also hold an emergency Zoom meeting today to talk about

0: the city's next steps, and updates will be shared with residents. Funeral arrangements and memorials for Mayor Jones are still pending.
1: One Metro East leader is facing public calls to resign after calling for the hanging of Dr. Anthony Fauci.
2: It's been about 3 weeks since Madison County Board Chairman Chris Slusser defended his comments as rhetorical hyperbole. But now residents are beginning to confront the county's highest office holder. By Wednesday's board meeting, Slusser had no apologies or statements. Instead, he ignored signs, focused on board materials, all while occasionally turning away from public speakers who were all furious about his rhetoric. Marine Corps member Austin Bluhorst calling Slusser's comments abhorrent, questioning how Slusser can meet the demands of his constituents in office without some additional help.
3: Even as a private in the Marine Corps, I was subjected to social media training and speech standards while I was working for the Department of Defense, and that extended into personal time and personal accounts. So as the highest county executive, I believe you should also be receiving said training and said standards.
2: By Wednesday night, editor Jason Koch of the Edwardsville Intelligencer saying Slusser should resign and that in his 20 years as a professional journalist, quote, I have never seen a public official treat constituents with such indifference. Edwardsville educator Rachel Harris saying the answer to this problem caused by Slusser could have been simple.
4: I would like you to probably go back to your lesson that your mom taught you and say, if you don't have anything nice to say, just don't say it.
2: Ivy Lyons, KMOX News.
0: The Missouri Libertarian Party is celebrating big gains, saying the proof is in the primaries. LaDonna Higgins is chair of the St. Louis County Libertarian Central Committee. She tells Missouri Net they saw a bump in primary voters spurred by desires for an alternative to the status quo.
5: They look around and they see this incompetence in the government at all the levels, not just in the state, but locally. The St. Louis treasurer wasn't collecting the parking fines to the tens of thousands of dollars. The DMV doesn't have license plates or stickers for people who need to renew their plates. I mean, Webster Grove City employees use the city debit card to buy marijuana. I mean, this is just crazy.
0: Higgins also says people should think of the Libertarian Party less as a doomed to fail political group and more like the Idea Party.
5: You know, we've got ideas and they take hold. Even if we don't get elected, people listen to our ideas.
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6: KMOX contacted the St. Louis alderman for those areas, Michael Browning.
7: Along Manchester Avenue in the Grove or on Euclid Avenue in the Central West End, places with heavy pedestrian and vehicle traffic.
6: Did you have any indication, or did anyone on the Board of Aldermen have any indication this was happening?
7: No. In fact, I first learned of these by citing one when I was out for a walk in my neighborhood. I was surprised to see it go up. It's in the public right-of-way on the sidewalk. And originally, like most people, I had assumed that the city had done this. But when I dug into it further, I discovered that these are actually a private company that are installing these at no cost, apparently, to the city.
6: As to who authorized the kiosk, Alderman Browning says the St. Louis Development Corporation pushed them through, then went to the Board of Public Service, which approves all public right-of-way usage. They then approved it on behalf of SLDC. Maria Aquino, KMOX News.
0: In the news this morning, we will be checking on the BMW Championship. Record numbers at Belrive Country Club over the last several days and a successful tournament ultimately for Wyndham Clark, who won the BMW at Belrive and got an honorary membership to the club. It's all on the way. Traffic and weather next. It's 5:07.
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2: It is 5:10 and welcome to Monday, August 24th. As Tom mentioned, many kids are going back to school today. Some have already started last week, but it'll definitely be a busier day on the roadways this morning. So we'll get our first update for you from Roger Brand coming up in about 30 minutes here. In the meantime, it was a beautiful weekend. The weather was fantastic. Tom's going to have more details about the BMW Championship, but I'm sure no one was complaining about the weather hanging out at Belle Reve this weekend. We are going to see some dense fog for a while this morning. Otherwise, if you poke your head out, it's actually feels cool out there, believe it or not. Yeah, cool. It's going to be sun and clouds today with a high of 82 degrees, 66 overnight, then sun and clouds, 86 tomorrow. We'll be back up to near 90 on Wednesday with a chance for a thunderstorm. And right now it's 59 degrees.
3: Sports on the way in 3 minutes. Many students in the region headed back to school, and that has law enforcement on high alert for threats and hoaxes.
4: So we see a significant rise in these as the school year approaches. I wouldn't say they're particularly common, but they do pop up every year.
5: Chris Crocker, special agent in charge of the FBI in St. Louis, says it's a national trend. Crocker tells KMOX some are sent directly to schools, others posted online. He says if you see or hear anything suspicious, don't hesitate to reach out to school or law enforcement officials. Hear more of our conversation this morning at 8:10 here on Total Information AM. Megan Lynch, KMOX News.
3: And we have more coming up at 5:22.
2: St. Louis police have a man in custody after illegally entering the animal enclosure at Big Cat Country. It happened Saturday when the man climbed over a fence and onto the barrier of fake rocks above the animals. Guests notified zoo officials who quickly responded, but the man had already climbed down on the walking path. No injuries reported. Police haven't released any more information on the incident.
3: Granite City police have a suspect in custody pending charges for cruelty to animals. Last week, police executed a search warrant at the 2400 block of Hodges Avenue and seized 23 dogs and two cats. They were all placed in protective care. The animals are at the Granite City Animal Control Facility, but they are at capacity and asking for rescues or fosters.
2: St. Louis Aldermanic President Megan Green is calling the full board back for an extra session this coming Friday at 10. Green wants to continue conversations about the city's first comprehensive zoning regulations for data centers. This will be the third extra meeting Green has called during the summer recess. The Aldermanic meeting is open to the public in the main chambers, but public comment is not allowed before the full board.
3: Higher rural interstate speed limits could be posted by year's end in Missouri. Department of Transportation Director Ed Hassinger says analysts are looking at several factors to determine the safest places for 75 miles per hour.
6: What we're really looking at is things like, what is the traffic volume? What is the percentage of trucks that are using that part of the road? What is the geometry of the road? Is it hilly, curvy? Is there currently an existing crash problem?
3: The new state law allowing for the change takes effect at the end of this month. Hassinger tells Missouri Net new signs could go up shortly after traffic studies are completed later this year.
2: 32

0: 22-year-old Sean Grayson, the former Sangamon County Sheriff's deputy convicted of murdering Sonia Massey in her apartment in 2024, has died. Grayson's attorney confirming that death. He was diagnosed with stage 4 colon cancer and was receiving treatment. He had recently requested an early medical release because of his illness, but the Illinois Prisoner Review Board denied that request.
1: Now, KMOX Sports from the St. Luke's Hospital Sports Desk. St. Luke's, St. Louis's number one heart hospital.
2: Here's the call from CBS. Rory McIlroy was chasing him down, but kind of stubbed his toe on 17, making a few mistakes. Clark made the move, and on 18...
3: Why not one more? He made it at 16. He made it at 17. Similar length, now at 18... Oh, yes. 1, 2, 3. And Wyndham is the winner of the BMW Championship.
2: Jim Nance with the call on CBS. You can hear Rory congratulating him in the background. Wyndham Clark has done it. He wins the BMW, and in doing so, he claims not only a championship heading into this tour championship next week at Atlanta, but he also gets himself a membership to Belle Reve Country Club. So he'll be fellow members with this man. He is Ed Glotzbach, who is the tournament champion at Belle Reve. I had a chance to chat with him right after the final round.
4: Tournament chairman Ed Glotzbach. We're on the 18th green after the BMW championship won by Wyndham Clark. What a week.
5: Oh, what a terrific week in every sense of the word. You know, we knew St. Louis would show up, and they did. Course was in phenomenal shape. The weather looked favorably at us. Enthusiasm of the players was, you know, off the charts. We heard so many great comments from them. And, you know, we had all the volunteers we needed then some. So what's not to like?
2: Glotzbach tells us 155,000 fans plus at Belle Reve over the course of the week, and yesterday was the biggest crowd, 38,800, as the President's Cup comes to Belle Reve in 2030. That will begin preparations 4 years from now. They're going to start probably next week, starting to get things ready for that huge event at Belle Reve Country Club, and congratulations to all there. The Philadelphia Phillies, they got the Cardinals yesterday in shocking fashion. There were fans walking around Belle Reve, got alerts on their phones, and thought, wait a second, I just put the phone away. It was 4-0 Cardinals in the ninth inning.
6: On 2-2 to the dangerous Kyle Schwarber. Here it is. A swing and a high fly ball center field. That's hit deep back at the wall. Church, it's gone. Schwarber wins the game with a two-run homer. The Phillies came all the way back down to their last strike. And Schwarber hits his 39th home run of the year over the fence into the greenery in center field. And the Phillies sweep the Cardinals 6-4.
2: That is the first walk-off home run for the Phillies since 2023, and Kyle Schwarber hit that one too. After Kyle Leahy pitched four scoreless innings, allowing just two hits, Gastelum, Brule, Stanek, and Soriano scoreless frames behind him, Riley O'Brien allows six runs in the ninth inning, and the Cardinals lose a ballgame. They were up 4-0 in the ninth. They lose it 6-4. They get swept. And with a day off today, they will host the Orioles tomorrow at Busch Stadium. It'll be Joshua Baez's first game as a St. Louis Cardinal. He was 0-for-4 yesterday with two Ks. He's hitting just 139. More sports on the way at 5:45. I'm Tom Ackerman on the home of the Cardinals, 104.1 FM, KMOX.
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4: 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We're going to check weather in just a minute, but right now, let's take a peek at traffic and see if there's anything going on out there. We have emergency vehicles 55 northbound at Arsenal. All lanes are closed. 55 northbound at Arsenal with emergency vehicles on the scene. We'll continue to follow that. Roger Brand will be with us in just a bit. Right now, here's Joe Lundberg. What a spectacular weekend we had weather-wise, Joe.
5: And Tom, this great weather is going to continue today. Very comfortable. We've got some fog patches this morning, locally dense. Those will go away pretty quick. And we'll see enough sunshine to get to 82. That's still several degrees below normal for late August. And then tonight, partly cloudy, about 66. Gets a little bit warmer tomorrow with sun and some clouds. We'll head to 86. Warmest day appears to be Wednesday ahead of another weak front. It'll become more humid with sun and clouds. There could be a pop-up thunderstorm with highs near 90. Behind that front, a little less humid with more sunshine Thursday, or high 87. It will be the upper 80s with sunshine on Friday. Right now it's 60 at St. Peter's, 63 in Florissant, 64 partly cloudy downtown at the Arch. From the Saliga Heating and Cooling Weather Desk, I'm AccuWeather meteorologist Joe Lundberg on 104.1 FM, KMOX.
2: It is 5:22. The FBI is asking the public to be alert to any threats to local schools as classes begin. KMOX's Megan Lynch spoke with Chris Crocker, special agent in charge of the FBI in St. Louis.
6: How common are hoaxes that target schools as classes begin each year?
7: So we see a significant rise in these as the school year approaches. I wouldn't say they're particularly common, but they do pop up every year, and we see it as a national trend. Some years more so than others, specifically following actual events at schools, school shootings, things like that. But typically as the school year approaches, we do see a rise.
6: When it comes to these threats, how are they typically sent to schools?
7: They can be sent in a variety of ways. A lot of times it's via telephone, but it can also be done either through email or other internet-based communication channels. So instant messaging platforms, things like that. So it can be communicated in a variety of ways, but it's typically not in person. It's normally going to be using some sort of communication device.
6: For schools and then law enforcement officials, what kind of steps are taken to determine whether there is actually a real threat or it is a hoax?
7: So there'll be an in-person response from law enforcement to go to the school, investigate any potential threats either inside the school or in the general vicinity of the school by local and federal law enforcement. Obviously, the priority is investigating whether the threat is real first. So that will be the primary function of law enforcement when they arrive. If through that investigation it's determined that there is no actual threat, we would move to investigating it as a hoax threat.
6: How often do you get tips from the public on things maybe that they have seen on social media?
7: A lot. The public will see things on social media and report it to us. That happens daily for us in various programs that we work here in the FBI. Also, the social media companies themselves have legal compliance departments that certain things that they pick up on through their algorithms on their platforms, they will report to us as well.

0: When does the FBI get involved in these types of cases?
1: We try to get involved as soon as possible. So all law enforcement, if there's a threat to a school, that become aware of it, will typically show up to the school. That's kind of been the way we've been trained in response to the mass school shootings that we've seen. If you're in the vicinity of the school as a law enforcement officer and you get wind of any sort of threat there or potentially active situation, you're advised to show up to the school. The FBI, from an investigative standpoint, will get involved in this as early as possible, because the earlier we're involved, the more we're able to preserve in terms of evidence. So typically, once we become aware of a threat that's been communicated in any manner, especially if it's done using some sort of communication device, we will be involved from the outset of that investigation.
2: Learn more about the response to school threats and hoaxes at 8:10 this morning here on Total Information AM.
3: Also in the news this morning, people taking GLP-1 medications may be disappointed about how their new body looks, because the rapid weight loss can create sagging skin and other issues. Some are turning to surgery.
4: Lund is a board-certified plastic surgeon at St. Louis Cosmetic Surgery. He tells KMOX he's seeing a huge increase in demand for body contouring.
5: Well, the most frequent consequence of large weight loss is loose hanging skin and soft tissues. And this can occur in numerous areas of the body, the breast and the face. If the skin and supportive tissues have been overstretched by the excessive weight gain, then these tissues lose the ability to snap back and shrink into place. You have to sort of think of it like a deflated balloon. It just sort of, the skin just hangs there and sags. It won't go back.
4: One says since the skin can't snap back, then treatment for addressing problem areas is skin removal. But he says insurance almost never covers it.
5: Most insurance companies will cover the cost of the medications to lose the weight, because in the long term, the improvement in the patient's health decreased with the decreased risk of heart disease and high blood pressure and diabetes and the other dangerous health risks is important, because that decreases the financial cost to the insurance carriers. So they're very interested in getting the weight off. But the insurance carriers are not going to cover the cost for treating the resulting loose hanging skin after weight loss, because these issues have been deemed not medically necessary or life threatening.
4: Even so, Dr. Lund calls these weight loss drugs a game changer.
5: And I mean that not just for plastic surgery, but really for all of medicine. Because of the ease and ability to use these medications, either via injections or in pill form, and the widespread availability, there's just been a huge significant increase in the number of patients who've been successful at losing large amounts of weight, and just as importantly, keeping that weight off.
4: Fred Bottomer, KMOX News.
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2: It is 5:30, and right now we've got clear skies. It's 59 degrees in downtown St. Louis. I'm Debbie Monterey.
3: And I'm Tom Ackerman. We also have an issue, 55 northbound at Arsenal. The lanes closed there due to emergency vehicles on the scene. There's a crash in that area. We'll keep an eye on that. Roger Brand will have the very latest for alternate routes coming up in about 10 minutes. As for our weather forecast, we do have some fog around this morning. It's cool out there. Later today, times of sun and clouds. Pleasant this afternoon, a high of 82. Just a perfect day for the kids going back to school. Tonight, partly cloudy, low 66. Tomorrow, sunny with some clouds, a bit warmer in the afternoon, and a high of 86. Currently, we have a mostly clear sky, 58 degrees downtown at the Arch.
2: Reggie Jones, the mayor of Delwood, passed away Friday. Delwood City Administrator Terry Wilson says Kenneth Robinson, the president of the Board of Aldermen, will take over. City Hall will be open normal hours today. The Board of Aldermen, City Administrator, and City Attorney will hold an emergency Zoom meeting today to talk about the city's next steps, and updates will be shared with residents. Funeral arrangements and memorials for Mayor Jones are still pending.
3: Over 70 days after a hole opened under 44, the efforts to repair the broken sewer main and fill the hole continue. Nicole Spencer with MSD says they are currently working with a projected completion of November. However, while weather could change that timeline for better or worse, could the ground freezing push the project into 2027? Spencer says no.
12: I'm not so concerned right now about winter weather. I think that if everything goes to plan, we should be wrapped up and out of there by later this fall.
3: Spencer says at this moment they are shoring up the walls of the hole so repairs to the MSD line can be made safely.
2: Also, there are kiosks, actually digital billboards, in different neighborhoods like the Central West End, Forest Park Southeast, and Kings Oak that were approved by the Board of Public Service on behalf of the St. Louis Development Corporation. But aldermen in the wards where those kiosks have shown up were never informed.
3: Supposedly, it's not costing the city any money. Alderman Michael Browning talked with Maria Kina about his concerns. The kiosks are equipped with cameras, a 911 button, and digital advertisements. But since they are already in operation, is there any recourse?
13: Well, I'm looking into it right now. I've asked SLDC to reach out to me to discuss this. I've also sent emails requesting the removal of them in areas where the historic district does not allow them. I hate to have to make somebody undo the work they've done, but this is why we check with people beforehand so that we can make sure that things are allowed before we install them.
2: It is 5:33, and the news is sponsored for you by Michael's Flooring Outlet, the flooring experts, michaelsflooringoutlet.com.
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10: This is a Bloomberg Money Minute. Tech stocks are dragging down global equities to start the week, with heavyweights like Samsung, Alibaba, and SoftBank all down in Asia. That's got stock futures mixed on Wall Street, with NASDAQ futures down about 0.6% right now. Oil's also down at $85 a barrel as traders brace to hear Treasury Secretary Scott Bessent's plan to ramp up economic pressure on Iran. The U.S. says a trade path with Canada is unclear after talks fell apart this weekend and 50% tariffs took effect on Canadian goods. Retaliatory Canadian levies start September 8th. And California just scrapped a meeting with Paramount to discuss its potential merger with Warner Brothers Discovery. Officials were set to start talks today to try to resolve an antitrust lawsuit, but the state's attorney general canceled late last night, accusing Paramount of acting in bad faith for leaking details of the meeting. 12 states are suing to block the deal, worried it could hurt film and TV distribution and cut jobs. Monica Ricks, Bloomberg Radio.
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11: It is 5:38 and the news continues on KMOX. Another lawsuit filed against Gateway Regional Medical Center in Granite City. This time it's a whistleblower lawsuit filed by the former corporate controller for AHS, the company that owns the hospital. Michael Duong says he was fired less than 48 hours after sending AHS's CEO and chief legal officer a letter detailing financial wrongdoing at the company, including concealing financial information from lenders while taking money from its hospitals. Duong says AHS was months behind schedule with accounting cycles and financial audits were abandoned. Earlier this month, workers at Gateway were informed that their paychecks would be delayed.
9: A depression therapy that can normally require weeks of appointments is now being offered in a five-day format for the first time in Illinois. Here's WBBM's Sarah Herrera.
12: It starts with an MRI to pinpoint the area of a patient's brain involved in mood regulation. Then a device placed against the scalp sends targeted magnetic pulses to that area without surgery or anesthesia. It's called Stanford Accelerated Intelligent Neuromodulation Therapy, or SAINT. Rush University Medical Center says it'll now offer an accelerated approach that delivers 10 sessions a day for 5 consecutive days with breaks between treatments. The FDA-cleared therapy is for people whose depression has not improved enough with medication.
11: Kennedy King College in Chicago's Englewood neighborhood is launching a new associate degree program in licensed midwifery in partnership with the Black Midwifery Collective. We get more from Jan Coleman.
13: The Illinois Department of Public Health says more than 91% of black maternal deaths in Illinois were preventable. The new program for midwives at Kennedy King College is a direct response to that sad number, underscoring the need for a culturally responsive community-based maternal health service for black women. Students will start this fall with a semester of general education courses, then 6 semesters of midwifery courses, the first core classes to begin next spring. The executive director of the Black Midwifery Collective says, "We stand on the shoulders of generations of black midwives, ready to pass our knowledge on to the next generation."
9: It's 5:40. Roger Brand, what's going on 55? Overhead Door Company of St. Louis Traffic Center.
14: Well, unfortunately, Tom, city police got a call about a half hour ago for a report of a pedestrian struck on Interstate 55 near Arsenal. So that's why Interstate 55 is currently shut down. They're diverting the traffic off at Potomac right now. And northbound 55, for the time being, is backed up approaching 4500 Broadway, excuse me. So north of Virginia, you're seeing a jam. And again, you have to divert off at Potomac on northbound 55 currently. So normally accident reconstruction investigations take 2 to 3 hours. So it's going to be into the morning commute, I would imagine, before they can reopen northbound 55. So plan accordingly. Also have a minor crash downtown, westbound 64, right before the ballpark. So there's delays, not a jam. It's just one vehicle that hit the median wall. But there is a little bit of a delay there as you come off the Poplar Street Bridge on westbound 64. So please use caution there. This traffic report's a service of McKelvey Homes. Other than that, in the work zones, things are still on the go. So the rest of the highways look pretty good. Next update at 5:50 from the Overhead Door Company of St. Louis Traffic.
15: KMOX AccuWeather. Some dense fog around for a while this morning. And later today, times of sun and clouds. Pleasant afternoon, or high 82. Partly cloudy tonight, though 66. Sunshine and some clouds tomorrow. A bit warmer in the afternoon, high 86. For Wednesday, times of sun and clouds. Quite warm and more humid with a chance of a thunderstorm and a high near 90. From the Saliga Heating and Cooling Weather Desk, I'm AccuWeather meteorologist Joe Lundberg on 104.1 FM KMOX.
11: Right now we have clear skies downtown. It's 59 degrees.
9: It's 5:42. Sports in 3 minutes. The Trump administration is set to unveil what it's calling an economic D-Day against Iran. It promises the economic penalties will be the toughest in history in hopes of triggering an end to the nearly six-month war. ABC's Karen Hua reports from Washington.
16: Treasury Secretary Scott Bessent writing, "The sanctions will be the single greatest financial offensive ever marshaled against an adversary," saying the goal is to sever every economic lifeline until Tehran stands alone. Iran responding with its own threats, warning if the economic war continues, not a single drop of oil will be exported through the Strait of Hormuz.
11: All eyes on Wall Street as the trade war with Canada escalates. We get more from ABC's Elizabeth Schulze.
17: The Yale Budget Lab says that the typical household is already paying about $1,100 extra per year because of the current tariff regime that's in place. So this has meant higher prices for shoppers. And I think that there is an interesting added dynamic going on here that we are now 10 weeks out from the midterm elections. We know that prices, inflation, the economy are a top, if not the top concern for so many voters. A lot of the states that have the biggest trade with Canada, think Michigan, Wisconsin, those are critical states in the midterm election.
11: 50% of tariffs on some Canadian goods taking effect Saturday after the U.S. and Canada failed to reach a trade deal. Sticking points in the trade talks include protections for Canadian dairy farmers and bans on the sale of U.S. alcohol in Canada.
9: The United States Postal Service has released a new rule adding verification requirements to all mail-in ballots. Under the proposed change, states would be required to collect and report basic voter information, like a voter's name and home address attached to a unique barcode on every mail-in ballot distributed. ABC News national correspondent Stephen Portnoy.
18: This particular rule is hung up in the courts. A panel of the Boston-based First Circuit Appeals Court ruled 2-1 in July that the administration couldn't move forward with this particular plan because of the idea that elections are controlled by the states. That ruling said the president's executive order in this regard imposes unprecedented levels of involvement by federal officials in how states administer elections.
0: Now, KMOX Sports from the St. Luke's Hospital Sports Desk. St. Luke's, St. Louis's number one heart hospital.
9: The BMW Championship is complete at Bellerive Country Club. 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
19: There are a lot of ways to take Wyndham Clark. He will never win Mr. Congeniality. But he plays the game with an edge, and when he's on the right side of that edge, he wins. Clark started Sunday at Bellerive with a 5-shot lead, played his first 15 holes without a birdie, was caught by Rory McIlroy at 11, but Clark made a lengthy birdie putt at 16 and closed with birdies at 17 and 18 to win the BMW Championship by 3 at 17 under par with a final round even par 70. Patrick Cantlay matched Clark's 3-birdie finish, had a final day 68, and most important, punched his ticket to Atlanta and the Tour Championship. McIlroy was solo third at 13 under. Clark heads to Atlanta with 3 wins on the year, including a major, and joins the conversation for Player of the Year. At Bellerive, Dan Reardon for KMOX Radio Sports.
9: The players couldn't stop talking about that St. Louis crowd. Here's Clark.
20: I mean, St. Louis is a huge sports town. I've been a Cardinals fan most of my life, and you know, they're one of the best fan bases for baseball, and I know for hockey they do a great job, and obviously when they had the Rams, same thing. And so for them to support golf as well, I knew that was going to happen, and, you know, they said it was record-breaking attendance for the event.
9: It was indeed. I talked to tournament chairman Ed Glotzbach, who said 155,000 fans attended over the course of the week.
21: Just heard Rory McIlroy talk about the St. Louis crowd just minutes after missing out a chance to win. He's still talking about the fans and what an impact they had.
22: Yeah, and I wasn't worried, but you know, there's been so many instances lately where, you know, at other courses where they, you know, yell things and say negative things about some of the golfers, and I didn't think anybody in St. Louis would ever do that, and they just, you know, proved that. So I do think the players feel that support.
9: Gary Woodland did say that he heard some MIZs around the course. He is a huge KU fan. Woodland did make the Tour Championship, though. The top 30 now headed to Atlanta to compete this coming week for the big prize, the Tour Championship, as the top 50 were whittled down to 30 at the BMW Championship. Now we turn our attention to baseball.
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24: I'm John Rooney, and yesterday the Cardinals carried a 4-0 lead to the bottom of the ninth inning. A pair of infield hits and stolen bases, followed by RBI singles from Alec Burleson, 2-0, a home run by Fermin, 3-0. Weatherholt drove in a run in the seventh, 4-0. The relief pitching was good up until 2 outs in the ninth, when Riley O'Brien gave up a hit to JT Realmuto, setting up first and third. Crawford walked, then Edmundo Sosa, the former Cardinal, doubled in 3. He scored on a hit by Brian De La Cruz, with the Phillies down to their last strike. And Kyle Schwarber delivered a 2-run homer on Riley O'Brien's 39th pitch. The 39th homer of the year for Schwarber. The Phillies came all the way back, 6-4 the win, sweeping the series. They've won 9 in a row. The Cardinals will be off today. They'll play the Orioles at home tomorrow night. We're on the air at 5:50 with Game 1 in the three-game series.
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11: 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I'm Debbie Monterey, along with Tom Ackerman and Roger Brand in the Overhead Door Company of St. Louis Traffic Center.
14: Well, Debbie, we got troubles downtown this morning, unfortunately. This traffic report is a service of Financial and Tax Strategies. Have northbound 55 closed to Potomac because of, unfortunately, a fatal pedestrian struck incident at Arsenal. So northbound 55 is being diverted off at Potomac. It's a solid jam back at Virginia. And then we have a less serious crash, but it's blocking a lane westbound 64 right before Busch Stadium. It looks to me, from my vantage point, like it's the right lane. A car hit the median wall, so traffic's jammed back across almost a Route 3 as you come across the Poplar Street Bridge on the Illinois side. We have signal problems. They've been out there since at least yesterday, I think. 141 at Marshall Road and Valley Park, northbound a little more backed up than southbound. That'll be more of an issue as we get more volume on the area highways as well. Next update at 5:58 from the Overhead Door Company of St. Louis Traffic.
9: That weather is going to be fantastic today. We have a little bit of fog around this morning. Sun and clouds today, pleasant, high of 82. Tonight, partly cloudy, low 66. Tomorrow, sunshine and some clouds. A bit warmer in the afternoon and a high of 86. Wednesday, we might see a thunderstorm, and it's going to be more humid, a high near 90 degrees. Thursday, sunny, not as humid, and a high of 87. Currently, it's mostly clear and 58 downtown at the Arch.
11: It's 5:52. Some communities in northwest Indiana, like Gary, are still without power 2 weeks after devastating flooding. Northern Indiana Public Service Company says they hope to have power fully restored by tomorrow. Amelia Lopez, who lives in Portage, Indiana, had her power restored Sunday.
29: We had to clap because it was very emotional.
6: 13 days.
9: Yet another law enforcement officer has been charged with misusing the Flock license plate reading camera system. The Fort Bend County Sheriff's Office in Southeast Texas announced an arrest. Here's ABC's Joe McCoy.
7: Sergio Rodriguez charged with misusing Flock license plate readers to track a woman for at least 5 months. Charging documents say Rodriguez also placed the tracking device on the woman's vehicle. In response to the growing backlash, Flock CEO Garrett Langley announced changes this month to Flock's platform to hopefully combat abuse of the system.
8: These changes fall into three big areas: privacy, security, and accountability.
7: Those changes include a built-in tool to flag unusual or repeated searches, and law enforcement must enter a valid records code or criminal case number.
11: The fight for control of Congress heating up. House Speaker Mike Johnson responding to reports that Democratic Minority Leader Hakeem Jeffries met with President Trump's son-in-law and special envoy Jared Kushner recently. Johnson telling Fox News the president's son-in-law is not directly involved with the White House on a daily basis. Here is ABC News contributor and former DNC chair Donna Brazile.
10: There's no question that the White House is reaching out. They are making overtures. They're trying to figure out what the Democratic agenda might be because they know Democrats have a great chance of winning back the House as well as the Senate.
9: Supreme Court Chief Justice John Roberts is allowing the White House to continue construction on President Trump's East Wing ballroom project. Here's ABC's Devin Dwyer.
12: It's status quo. They are, as President Trump has said, building 24/7 on the East Wing project, notwithstanding this legal battle. But Chief Justice John Roberts by himself, he did not refer this to the full Supreme Court. It was not voted on. There was no decision. He simply issued what's called an administrative stay. It's kind of like a timeout in the legal dispute. And effectively here, that's a win for Trump.
11: For the first time, New York City's medical examiner and the NYPD have identified a victim of the September 11th attacks using genetic genealogy, pairing DNA testing with family trees. We get more from ABC's Rena Roy.
13: The newly identified victim is an adult woman. Her family has chosen to stay private. She's one of nearly 1,100 victims who have never been formally identified. The medical examiner's office has vowed all along never to give up, trying to identify as many of them as possible.
9: 55 northbound shut down at Arsenal. We'll get another update from Roger Brand in just a couple of minutes. It's 5:56.
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9: 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They'll have the Jack Buck Awards. 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
11: Here's Roger Brand. He's in the Overhead Door Company of St. Louis Traffic Center.
14: Well, W, we have issues downtown this morning. A big one on northbound 55. It's shut down at Arsenal because of a fatal pedestrian struck accident that happened about 50 minutes ago. Northbound 55 being diverted off at Potomac, and it's a solid jam back through to about Virginia right now on northbound 55. And they're working this crash westbound 64 at Busch Stadium. The right lane's blocked, only left lane's open. Traffic's jammed back across the Poplar Street Bridge currently to Route 3. And we have signal problems on 141 at Marshall. So far, there's brief delays through there. Next update is 610 from the Overhead Door Company of St. Louis Traffic Center.
9: 58 degrees with a mostly clear sky in downtown St. Louis. I'm Tom Ackerman, and these are the stories making news.
20: I'm Sean Malone. The Metropolitan Sewer District says the sinkhole that opened under I-44 in June is still months away from a complete repair. I've got that story coming up.
11: I'm Debbie Monterey.
21: This is Megan Lynch. The start of the school year means law enforcement is on high alert for threats and hoaxes. I'll have details.
22: This is KMOX Health Editor Fred Bottomer. Plastic surgeons say they're seeing increased demand for procedures from people on GLP-1 weight loss drugs. That story is coming up.
23: This is AccuWeather meteorologist Joe Lundberg. Times of sun and clouds today, our afternoon high reaching 82.
9: 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What the heck happened to the Cardinals?
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29: ABC News, I'm Mike Dabusky. Thousands of people getting out of the way of the Hawk Fire in Nevada, already burning through around 15,000 acres. Ricky Williams and his family are among the evacuees.
30: We saw the fire come down the hill, so I gathered up all the family and we took off.
29: The fire so far, 0% contained. President Trump calls this an economic D-Day for Iran. New sanctions are set to be unveiled this afternoon. Iran declaring no oil will flow through the Strait of Hormuz if, quote, the economic war continues. Canada and the U.S. in a fresh economic fight, the White House putting new 50% tariffs in place.
31: The list ranges from Canadian alcohol to building materials. You've got dog leashes in this list, hockey sticks. Huh. It is a pretty carved out list of products that will be affected here. And
29: ABC's Elizabeth Schulze, Canada promising to retaliate. This is ABC News. Supreme Court Chief Justice John Roberts is allowing President Trump's White House ballroom project to continue construction amid a legal fight over whether the president needs congressional approval for such a project. ABC's Devin Dwyer explains.
12: It's status quo. They are, as President Trump has said, building 24/7 on the East Wing project, notwithstanding this legal battle. But Chief Justice John Roberts by himself, he did not refer this to the full Supreme Court. It was not voted on. There was no decision. He simply issued what's called an administrative stay. It's kind of like a timeout in the legal dispute. And effectively here, that's a win for Trump.
29: The White House ballroom is expected to cost about $400 million. A couple charged with climbing to the top of the spire of the Empire State Building earlier this summer are going to be in court later today. Ivan Kuznetsov and Angelina Nikola are facing a bevy of charges, including burglary, reckless endangerment, and criminal mischief. I'm Mike Dabusky, ABC News.
11: It is 6:02, and right now we have mostly clear skies. It is 58 degrees in downtown St. Louis. I'm Debbie Monterey.
9: And I'm Tom Ackerman. The FBI in St. Louis is asking the public to be alert to any threats to local schools as classes begin.
21: This is Megan Lynch. Special Agent in Charge Chris Crocker tells KMOX the FBI sees a rise in threats and hoaxes at the start of every school year. Crocker says law enforcement takes it seriously every time.
32: The FBI, from an investigative standpoint, will get involved in this as early as possible, because the earlier we're involved, the more we're able to preserve in terms of evidence.
21: He says in the past, they've seen hoaxes where someone from out of state calls multiple schools with threats. Crocker adds, if you see or hear anything suspicious, don't hesitate to reach out to law enforcement. Learn more this morning at 8:10 here on KMOX.
11: The mayor of Delwood, Reggie Jones, passed away on Friday. No cause of death has been released yet. City Administrator Terry Wilson says Kenneth Robinson, the president of the Board of Aldermen, will take over. The Board of Aldermen, City Administrator, and City Attorney will be holding an emergency Zoom meeting today to talk about the city's next steps, and updates will be shared with residents. Funeral arrangements and memorials for Mayor Jones are still pending.
9: Madison County Board Chairman Chris Slusser is facing calls for his resignation nearly a month after calling for the public execution of Dr. Anthony Fauci.
0: Edwardsville Intelligencer editor Jason Cox, State Senator Erica Harris, Rep. Amy Ellick, and local political parties all now joining a chorus of public voices condemning Chairman Slusser this week. Pushback against a Facebook post from Slusser stating Dr. Anthony Fauci should be publicly hanged grew louder during Wednesday's board meeting. Community member Austin Green.
1: I believe that our political office holders should lead with love first. And if they don't possess the level of empathy necessary to lead in this way, they should resign.
0: During the meeting, Slusser gave little attention to those public comments, though cutting off at least one person who wanted to participate before letting them back in. He also declined to answer questions from the Alton Telegraph after the meeting, leaving community members like Ryan Rick to hope Slusser will simply take responsibility for his actions and stop defending violent rhetoric.
2: I'm not here to call for resignation. I have enough friends up here that are.
0: Ivy Lyons, KMOX News.
11: The average price of gas in St. Louis is $3.91 a gallon today, 3 cents lower than a month ago, but 91 cents higher than a year ago. The national average price of diesel, $5.58 per gallon, which Patrick DeHaan at Gas Buddy says is only 25 cents lower than the highest price of diesel on record.
9: The Metropolitan Sewer District says the sinkhole that opened under I-44 in June is still months away from a complete repair.
20: Nicole Spencer with MSD tells KMOX the full repair timeline is expected to conclude in November. While the larger hole currently remains, Spencer says they are shoring up the walls so it won't collapse further, and repairs to their infrastructure will begin after that.
3: Priority to us to get the MSD infrastructure repaired. So that's what we'll be starting first.
20: While the November timeline feels far away, she says it could vary.
3: Now, when we have those really hot days like we just had a week or so ago, it's sometimes hard for our crews to get out there. You know, if there's really heavy rains, that can put a damper onto it.
20: She adds the project shouldn't be delayed significantly by the winter causing the ground to freeze. Shaw Malone, KMOX News.
11: Large electronic kiosks with advertisements have been showing up mainly in commercial areas. They are downtown, but now they're also in the Central West End, Forest Park Southeast, and the King's Oak neighborhoods.
4: KMOX contacted the St. Louis alderman for those areas, Michael Browning.
5: Along Manchester Avenue in the Grove or on Euclid Avenue in the Central West End, places with heavy pedestrian and vehicle traffic.
4: Did you have any indication, or did anyone on the Board of Aldermen have any indication this was happening?
5: No. In fact, I first learned of these by sighting one when I was out for a walk in my neighborhood. I was surprised to see it go up. It's in the public right-of-way on the sidewalk. And originally, like most people, I had assumed that the city had done this. But when I dug into it further, I discovered that these are actually a private company that are installing these at no cost, apparently, to the city.
4: As to who authorized the kiosk, Alderman Browning says the St. Louis Development Corporation pushed them through, then went to the Board of Public Service, which approves all public right-of-way usage. They then approved it on behalf of SLDC. Maria Aquina, KMOX News.
9: We have more coming up on that at 6:22. Videos started spreading across social media Saturday. A young man inside the big cat exhibit at the St. Louis Zoo looked families looking on as the man calmly sat on the habitat's rocks inside the fence enclosure and then calmly climbed back out the way he came in.
11: Zoo officials say the man never made contact with any animals and was taken into custody by zoo security, who handed him over to St. Louis police. No word yet if the zoo will press charges, but officials tell the Post-Dispatch they are evaluating whether they need to make modifications so no one tries that again.
9: It's 6:07, traffic and weather next.
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4: Some dense fog in the area for a while this morning, then later today a mix of sun and clouds, and quite nice this afternoon, our high 82. Partly cloudy tonight, though 66. Tomorrow, sunshine mixed with clouds and becoming a little warmer, the high 86. For Wednesday, partly sunny, quite warm and more humid with a thunderstorm in the area, the high near 90. From the Saliga Heating and Cooling Weather Desk, I'm AccuWeather meteorologist Joe Lundberg on 104.1 FM KMOX.
5: Right now it's 58 in Florissant, 59 in St. Peter's, mostly clear, and 58 downtown at the Arch.
6: It is 6:11, and St. Louis Aldermanic President Megan Green is calling the full board back for an extra session Friday at 10. Green wants to continue conversations about the city's first comprehensive zoning regulations for data centers. This will be the third extra meeting Green has called during the summer recess. The Aldermanic meeting is open to the public in the main chambers, but public comment is not allowed before the full board.
5: Kirkwood residents have seen a 15% hike in their electric rates since it was discovered that Kirkwood Electric blew a hole in the city's budget, forcing the city to spend millions from its own reserves. A June report confirmed lacks oversight and rampant overspending, but the Post-Dispatch is now reporting that for years, Kirkwood officials treated the electric company like a slush fund.
6: They used its money for things like paving roads and building a new performing arts center to the tune of $22 million over the past decade. Now some Kirkwood residents say they feel like the cost of rampant spending is falling on them.
5: Missouri's Libertarian Party is flexing a big increase in voter participation during the August primaries. St. Louis Libertarian Central Committee Chair LaDonna Higgins says many of the gains were in St. Louis County and across the state as voters hunt for something other than a D or an R on the ballot.
7: In St. Louis County, we saw an increase of almost 73% over our previous numbers. And we're comparing 2026 to 2022 because they're not presidential election years. That's pretty incredible.
5: Higgins sharing her thoughts with Missouri Net's Show Me Today. At present, the state is governed by a strong Republican majority. Leaders with the Missouri House Democrats say they're more confident after seeing the August primary results.
6: The Rock Catholic Church in North St. Louis, St. Alphonsus Liguori, now has a new pastor-priest officially in place. As KMOX religion editor Fred Bottomer reports, he's just the second black pastor-priest in parish history.
8: Father Royce Thomas is a native of Trinidad and a member of the Redemptorist Order. He's now the second ever black pastor-priest to lead the historic city parish on North Grand, following in the footsteps of Father Maurice Nutt, who left in 2002. His goals?
9: To stabilize, revitalize, and to encourage. To remind everyone here that what we have is unique, special, that we are blessed. We have been gifted by God with a phenomenal parish. To also look at the future.
8: The 37-year-old priest is well known for his lively worship style and confesses he would probably have been a professional cricket player if he hadn't answered the call from God. Fred Bottomer, KMOX News.
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11: Why not one more? You made it at 16. You made it at 17. Similar length now at 18. Oh, yes. 1, 2, 3. And Wyndham is the winner of the BMW Championship.
5: Jim Nantz with the call on CBS. Wyndham Clark takes the BMW Championship at Bellerive Country Club. 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
12: There is a simple phrase in golf. When a player has a big final round lead, if he just shoots par, he can win. Wyndham Clark shot even par

0: 70 at Belle Reve Sunday, but the journey was anything but simple. He lost two shots on the first hole to Rory McIlroy, was tied by McIlroy at the 11th, was three over through 15. And then he set sail for that even par round with a birdie at 16. He birdied 17 and birdied 18, shot 70, and won the BMW Championship by three strokes at 17 under par. It was Clark's third win of the year. Patrick Cantlay was three back with a final round 68, and McIlroy saw his chances disappear with mistakes at 17, leaving him alone in third, 13 under. At the BMW Championships, Dan Reardon for KMOX Radio Sports.
1: Yeah, I mean, I sort of all to play for next week. You know, Wyndham doing what he did today. Next week will make things interesting.
2: That is Rory McIlroy. Next week is the Tour Championship in Atlanta. Both McIlroy and Clark will join a group of 30 who made it out of Belle Reve Country Club to advance to the final week. As for St. Louis, they will continue to celebrate big numbers. Here's tournament chairman Ed Glotzbach.
3: The attendance figures, do we have those? Do we have an estimate?
4: We do. We just, just a few minutes ago came up with that. And so for the week, the 5 days, is just a little bit over 155,000 came here.
3: That's a big number.
4: It's a big number, and it stretched our parking capabilities, but we thought we might be able to get that many on the last couple of days, and we did. Today was 38,800. So
2: 38,800 for the Sunday attendance on a beautiful day at Belle Reve Country Club. Meanwhile, while fans were milling about, they were keeping track of the Cardinals game, and the Cardinals were up 4-0 in the ninth inning until they weren't. The next alert that some received is that the Cardinals had lost the game 6-4. What in the world happened? Rory McIlroy was chasing down Wyndham Clark at the time that Riley O'Brien gave up six runs in the ninth inning. Kyle Schwarber with the walk-off homer, and the Cardinals had a 4-0 lead flipped into a 6-4 loss in a series sweep. Chip Carey with Ollie Marmol.
5: Baseball happens.
6: Yeah, I feel bad for Riley right now. This guy's given us a really good year, and the last two outings obviously hasn't gone his way. But he's our closer, and just couldn't get it done tonight.
5: Offensively, you face one of the best pitchers in the league. If not for Jacob Mizorowski, Sanchez might be your Cy Young Award leader in the National League. You guys did one whale of a job against him.
6: Yeah, some really good at-bats against him. I like what we did against their other lefty, Lizardo, and that's one of the games you can take. And then this one, you're up 4-0. You should be able to take that one as well. So we played these guys well. Yesterday wasn't great, but it's unfortunate. That's Riley's game. I'm not bringing Grisef or anybody else in that game. He's got to be able to finish on his own, but it's unfortunate.
5: Alec Burleson, two more hits, more good work against lefties. He just continues to have a spectacular month of August.
6: Yeah, makes a lot of contact. He's driving in runs at a crazy rate. He just takes a really professional at bat. It's much improved left on left. You look at the last 6 weeks or so, he's done a really nice job there. So he's in a good spot.
5: Simple question. What does a day off do for this group right now, with one tomorrow at home?
6: Yeah, I mean, we need it, but at the same time, don't want it, especially after a game like that. You don't want to sit on that. So we'll take it and then get ready for Tuesday.
5: Tomorrow's in town Tuesday night, Ollie. Thanks as always.
6: Yep, you got it.
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10: It's 6:21. It is Monday morning, August 24th. If your kids hadn't already started school yet, today's probably the day, which means there'll be a lot more vehicles on the roadways. Just be prepared, and we'll bring you traffic every 10 minutes, starting right now with Roger Brand in the Overhead Door Company of St. Louis Traffic Center.
11: And starting off with trouble we've been talking about downtown, Debbie. Unfortunately, we've got two different incidents on the downtown runs interstate-wise. Northbound 55 is shut down at Potomac because of a fatal pedestrian that was struck about 5:10 this morning at Arsenal. So northbound 55 being diverted off at Potomac. It's solid jam back north of Loughborough, right at about the Holly Hills overpass. And then westbound 64, we have that crash near Busch Stadium just before the stadium. Right lane's blocked, so traffic is jammed back across the Poplar. Back pretty close to 3rd Street if you're on westbound 64 currently. Need to talk about our USPS Ground Advantage Reliable Route. And that would be for folks on 55, because that's the thing that shut down. The 64 crash should be cleared soon. But right now, north 270 up to eastbound 44 into downtown looks great as your USPS Ground Advantage Reliable Route. Alternate route to get around this closure. Again, it's probably going to be a couple hours. They're going to have north 55 shut down at Potomac. North 55 right now is also slow. Midway up from Richardson Road through 141 to Merrimack Bottom, the right lane's a little busy at Butler Hill. Next update at 6:30 from the Overhead Door Company of St. Louis Traffic.
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2: Partly cloudy tonight, low 66. Tomorrow, a bit warmer, high 86. It's 58 right now.
14: They have touch screens. They have an internal camera. They must be connected to the internet. And they also have a 911 call button attached.
10: That's St. Louis Alderman Michael Browning talking with KMOX about the electronic kiosks going up in public right-of-ways in commercial areas of his 9th ward.
15: These kiosks have been put up by a private company that did not go through the Board of Aldermen for approval. Browning had not even been made aware of the kiosk until he saw them.
14: But they're also digital billboards. So they display ads, and that's what these actually are, is they're set up by a private advertising company, and they are located on the sidewalk. So they're about maybe 7 feet tall, and they look really sleek. They're just like a big black kind of rectangular box. That type of advertising with like a video board is not allowed in historic districts like the Euclid Stretch in the Central West End.
15: And you had mentioned there's a 911 that you can touch on it and call 911?
14: There are blue buttons on the side that allow you to call 911. Now, I haven't pushed it because I didn't have an emergency when I saw it. But, you know, again, I come back to most people have the ability to call 911. There are things on like college campuses and other places you understand they're like little blue, they call them blue boxes, or they're like blue poles that have like emergency lights on them. And you can understand the purpose of that. I think this is probably just an extra feature that they offer. They also apparently have free Wi-Fi that you can connect to. But again, keep in mind that this is a private company, and any internet traffic that you provide them is probably being monitored.
15: Do you know, does police department or fire department, do they know anything about these?
14: I don't know. I haven't had that discussion with them. One concern I do have is that they are in the public right of way, and While I don't think that pedestrians are going to find them too much of an obstacle, I do worry about them getting hit by cars or large trucks and becoming another hazard. But it's more, again, about we don't allow electric billboards in the city. So it's a little surprising to see these pop up right next to the roadway.
15: Are there cameras on it too?
14: My understanding is there's a camera equipped in it. The idea being that you could like take a selfie with it or something. Again, I don't know why you do this if you have a phone in your pocket. But again, the company is accessing this data. And so I suspect that they've been located in places where, you know, there's something to take a picture of. So, for instance, the one in the Grove is located right next to one of those iconic Grove signs that you have overhead as you enter into the strip there. And so I am thinking that they are hoping that maybe people will take pictures with them and that they can then display those pictures on the billboard as like a way to encourage more people to take pictures. But I don't know why you'd take a picture with a big billboard instead of just taking it with your phone where, you know, it's only accessible to you and your friends.
15: Who knows what they're going to do with the content after they receive it?
14: Yeah, you know, I've done a little research into this, and I've seen people that have kind of dug into the privacy aspects of this. But this is the case whenever you're using something that is owned by a private company. That private company owns the data that you put into it. So, you know, if you really want things to be private, you need to be doing it on your private devices or in the privacy of your home. And if you don't mind people having that data, then I guess that's fine. But I just wonder what we're doing in the city. Like I get, you know, there's complications around providing sidewalk seating for restaurants because it obstructs the public right of way, and restaurants struggle with that. I would rather obstruct, you know, partially obstruct the sidewalk with more seating for a restaurant than a digital billboard that serves, as far as I know, an out-of-town company that doesn't really benefit people here in St. Louis.
15: Maria Aquina, KMOX News.
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10: 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Hockey season is upon us, and coming up after Tom's next sports at 6:45, we have a chance for you to win a pair of tickets to see the Blues

0: versus Columbus Blue Jackets on October the 10th. Now, you must have an email address to win. 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
1: At 6:30, we have 58 degrees and a clear sky in downtown St. Louis. I'm Tom Ackerman.
0: I'm Debbie Monterey, and this is Roger Brand in the Overhead Door Company of St. Louis Traffic Center.
2: Well, unfortunately, no change downtown, Debbie, with our incidents. First of all, northbound 55 is shut down, being diverted off at Potomac because of a fatal pedestrian struck incident that occurred about an hour and 20 minutes ago at Arsenal. North 55 is a solid jam back pretty close to Loughborough now. And we still have this crash. They don't quite have it wrapped up yet. Westbound 64, just before you get to Busch Stadium, the right lane's blocked, so the left lane is open. Westbound 64 is a solid jam back to 3rd Street at this time. We got some volume on northbound 55. It's a little slow around McNutt. It's slow north of Richardson up to the Merrimack, and the right lane's Butler Hill through Madison are kind of busy. Also ramping onto the North 270 is a little slow. Doesn't surprise me. I'm surprised, actually, the North 270 isn't bad. Still a good run up past 44 because I'm sure a lot of folks are aware now that 55 is closed there at Potomac. And still seeing just brief delays on 141 both ways at Marshall. Northbound is backed up across the Merrimack River Bridge, though, but that is due to signal problems that have been out there since the weekend. Next update at 6:40 from the Overhead Door Company of St. Louis Traffic Center.
1: AccuWeather's Joe Lundberg says we're going to have sun and clouds today. Pleasant this afternoon. High of 82. Tonight, partly cloudy. Low 66. Tomorrow, sun and clouds. Bit warmer in the afternoon. And a high of 86. It's 58 right now.
0: Granite City police have a suspect in custody pending charges for cruelty to animals. Last week, police executed a search warrant in the 2400 block of Hodges Avenue and seized 23 dogs and 2 cats. All were placed in protective care. The animals are currently at the Granite City Animal Control Facility, but they are at capacity, so they're asking people to adopt or foster.
1: Also, checking the bottom of the hour news, Delwood's longtime and beloved Mayor Reggie Jones passed away Friday. Jones was 53 years old, was a city alderman before serving as the mayor of Delwood for over a decade. No cause of death has been released at this time. The Board of Aldermen, City Administrator, and City Attorney will hold an emergency Zoom meeting today to talk about the city's next steps, and updates will be shared with residents. Funeral arrangements and memorials for Mayor Jones are still pending.
0: Madison County residents are giving Board Chair Chris Slusser an ultimatum: apologize for violent rhetoric or resign.
3: First, we have Madison County Drainage and Water District.
4: It was all over signs during Wednesday's meeting and clear from public comments and boos the call. Madison County Board Chairman Chris Slusser is in trouble. He must apologize for public Facebook posts saying that Dr. Anthony Fauci should be publicly executed or resign from his job as the county's top executive. So far, Slusser is defending his comment, calling it hyperbole and decrying reporting from the Alton Telegraph. Community member Rachel Harris taking issue with Slusser's defense.
5: I would like you to probably go back to your lesson that your mom taught you and say, if you don't have anything nice to say, just don't say it.
4: When asked for comment during Wednesday's board meeting, Slusser waved off questions from the Telegraph, his only response being to protesters and public speakers, asking them to clear the room ahead of a closed session discussion. Slusser still hasn't publicly apologized for the statement. Ivy Lyons, KMOX News.
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1: 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You're listening to Total Information AM, 10 minutes away from sports, 5 minutes away from your next check of traffic and weather. Right now, your money report, which is sponsored by Amon, Gantner & Capriano, elder law attorneys.
2: This is a Bloomberg Money Minute. Canadian Prime Minister Mark Carney sees little chance of resuming talks with President Trump before midterms after trade talks collapsed this weekend and the U.S. implemented 50% tariffs on Canadian goods. Carney's designing a domestic aid package now to help businesses hurt by U.S. levies and says retaliatory tariffs start September 8th. New financial disclosures published this weekend show President Trump made more than 1,000 securities trades in June, including purchases of Berkshire Hathaway, Vanguard, Visa, and MasterCard, with transactions totaling up to $263 million. But the White House says there aren't any conflicts of interest because Trump's investments are independently managed. And stock futures are mixed ahead of a stacked week on Wall Street as traders brace for Fed Chair Kevin Warsh's speech this week in Wyoming, which could take on added significance over concerns about budget deficits and inflation. Dow futures are up 17 points now. S&P futures are down 8. Monica Ricks, Bloomberg Radio.
1: Hey, let's talk for just a moment about a great organization, the Humane Society of Missouri. 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I mean, it might even be, I don't know, I don't want to speak out of turn, but like 150 years that they have been helping animals in Missouri, and not just in the St. Louis area. I'm talking all over the state. 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
1: Well, Tom, we have a little better news downtown for Illinois drivers, at least. This traffic report is a service of I-3 broadband. They cleared that crash westbound 64 at Busch Stadium, so westbound 64 lanes are open. But on the Illinois side, we still have a jam on westbound 64 west of the 70 split, most of the way to the Poplar Street Bridge to about Route 3. Then it starts opening up. So still a backup, but it's getting better. Now, what's not getting better is North 55. First of all, coming in from down south, you've got slow traffic north of Richardson up to the Merrimack. Midway up, or let's just call it approaching Butler Hill up to 270 is also slow, but North 55 is a solid jam now from Loughboro up to Potomac. Again, it shut down at Potomac because of a fatal pedestrian incident that was struck. A pedestrian struck a little bit after 5 this morning at Arsenal. So, that, like I said, they're diverting you off at Potomac. So far, North 270 is not bad as an alternate. It is slow from Tesson Ferry most of the way to Gravois, but that's the only delays, and it's just a slowdown, not a jam. Still seeing delays 141 at Marshall and Valley Park. Signal problems are the culprit there out west. Eastbound 70 is a little slow, passing 64 toward Highway A, but otherwise 64 and southbound 61 look great for those of you in the Wentzville area. Next update at 6:50 from the Overhead Door Company of St. Louis Traffic.
2: It is 6:41. Time to check in with our AccuWeather meteorologist, Joe Lundberg. Joe, the weather was gorgeous over the weekend. Is it going to continue?
3: I think it's going to continue for a couple more days, Debbie. We'll see enough sunshine today to get to 82. That's very comfortable, by the way, compared to normal highs for late August. And partly cloudy tonight, mid-60s. Gets a little bit warmer tomorrow with sunshine, and so clouds are high about 86, 87. That's more about where we're supposed to be at this time of the year, 87. We get to Wednesday. That's probably the warmest day, near 90, more humid. A weak front moves through, and there could be a thunderstorm with it, otherwise partly sunny. Behind that front, doesn't cool off much, but the humidity backs off on Thursday. More sunshine, the high 87. And Friday, mostly sunny with highs in the upper 80s. Right now it's 59 at St. Peter's, 63 in Florissant, 64, partly cloudy downtown at the Arch. From the Seliga Heating and Cooling Weather Desk, I'm AccuWeather meteorologist Joe Lundberg on 104.1 FM, KMOX.
4: How they kept Bell Reef Country Club in such spectacular shape for the BMW Championship, that is coming up in sports in 3 minutes. It is 6:42. Continuing the news this morning on Total Information AM, we check headlines, and for the first time, New York City's medical examiner and the NYPD have identified a victim of the September 11th attacks using genetic genealogy, pairing DNA testing with family trees. Here's ABC's Rena Roy.
5: The newly identified victim is an adult woman. Her family has chosen to stay private. She's one of nearly 1,100 victims who have never been formally identified. The medical examiner's office has vowed all along never to give up, trying to identify as many of them as possible.
2: Supreme Court Chief Justice John Roberts is allowing the White House to continue construction of President Trump's East Wing ballroom project. We get more from ABC's Devin Dwyer.
6: The president is racing as fast as he can to both demolish the East Wing unilaterally and construct this new 90,000 square foot structure on his own accord with no approval, no, you know, historical review, no safety review, no public comment period, no congressional input on who's going to pay for this, how it's going to work. He is trying to do that as fast as he can to outrun the courts.
4: Key discussions aimed at settling a lawsuit pitting a dozen states against Paramount are on hold after lead plaintiff California abruptly canceled today's scheduled sit-down. At issue, says ABC's Jim Ryan, is Paramount's proposed merger with longtime rival Warner Brothers.
7: California and 11 other states say that allowing the deal to go through would thwart competition and raise prices for customers of those two media giants. AG Rob Botta met with Paramount officials Friday and now claims that the company leaked details of that conference. Furious, Botta has called off today's settlement talks.
2: Hayden Panettiere's estranged mother speaks with Good Morning America. Here's ABC's Allison Kosick.
8: Leslie Vogel telling ABC's Rhiannon Alley about the moment she learned her daughter had died from a possible drug overdose days before her 37th birthday.
9: I was numb. I was just numb.
8: The actress suffered cardiac arrest last week. The police report claims her on-and-off-again boyfriend Brian Hickerson and his brother Zach were there and called 911. Hickerson pleaded no contest in 2021 to felony charges alleging he had abused Panettiere.
10: Now,
0: 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St. Luke's, St. Louis's number one heart hospital.

0: Who's Hot Is Not, sponsored by St. Louis Composting, growing gardens and making memories. This will be an easy one. Hot would be the one who won the BMW championship, and not would be the last pitcher in the Cardinals game. 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
1: There are a lot of ways to take Wyndham Clark. He will never win Mr. Congeniality, but he plays the game with an edge, and when he's on the right side of that edge, he wins. Clark started Sunday at Bell Reef with a 5-shot lead, played his first 15 holes without a birdie, was caught by Rory McIlroy at 11, but Clark made a lengthy birdie putt at 16 and closed with birdies at 17 and 18 to win the BMW Championship by 3 at 17 under par with a final round even par 70. Patrick Cantlay matched Clark's 3 birdie finish, had a final day 68, and most important, punched his ticket to Atlanta and the Tour Championship. McIlroy was solo third at 13 under. Clark heads to Atlanta with 3 wins on the year, including a major, and joins the conversation for Player of the Year. At Belle Reve, Dan Reardon for KMOX Radio Sports.
0: Clark, among those who couldn't stop talking about St. Louis fans.
2: I mean, St. Louis is a huge sports town. I've been a Cardinals fan most of my life, and, you know, they're one of the best fan bases for baseball, and I know for hockey they do a great job, and obviously when they had the Rams, same thing. And so for them to support golf as well, I knew that was going to happen. And, you know, they said it was record-breaking attendance for the event.
0: Yes, it was. 155,000 fans over the course of the week. And the final day on Sunday drew 38,800. The tournament chairman is Ed Glotzbach.
3: The agronomy team here putting together this golf course. We're standing on the green. It still looks like it's in tremendous shape. How many feet have stomped on this green?
4: A lot of feet have stomped on it, but I was just remarking to the governor that, you know, even you look at all this, like you said, it's in perfect shape. We've got a terrific agronomy team, and Nick White, who's our chief agronomist, is just really specific and skilled in what he does. And we, you know, we agonize over how we keep this in great shape for this championship. We had to close the club a little bit early because of the ball marks and divots, and it takes a few days to repair those. We got it all repaired, and it just looks phenomenal. I haven't gotten to see it on TV, but all the folks I've talked to have said, you got to see it on TV. It shows really well.
0: CBS had coverage all weekend long. So did the Golf Channel of the BMW Championship at Bell Reef Country Club, and thumbs up across the board from the golf world. The President's Cup will be at Bell Reve in 2030. Meanwhile, while people were walking around yesterday, their phones started to show alerts. The Cardinals were up 4-0 in the ninth inning, but suddenly they had lost the game 6-4. What happened? Riley O'Brien gave up 6 runs in the ninth.
5: On 2-2 to the dangerous Kyle Schwarber. Here it is. A swing and a high fly ball center field. That's hit deep back at the wall. Church, it's gone. Schwarber wins the game with a 2-run homer. The Phillies came all the way back down to their last strike.
0: And they win the game 6-4. They sweep the series. Phillies have won 9 in a row. Cardinals host the Orioles on Tuesday as they get back home after an 11-game road trip. 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
12: Well, no change yet, Debbie, on northbound 55 in the city. This traffic reports the service of Able Light Thrift Shop. It is still closed, being diverted off at Potomac because of a fatal pedestrian-struck accident that occurred at Arsenal earlier. Northbound 55 is jammed approaching Loughborough. Now, north 55 is also slow. North of Richardson to 141 and midway up the hill from Merrimack Bottom to Butler Hill to 270. Once you get on northeast, north 270, it's slow from 55 all the way through Gravois, about midway up to 44, but after that, it's not so bad. Out west, southbound 61, Wentzville Parkway, down onto eastbound 70 toward A is busy, and then 79 to about the Spencer Road overpass is kind of slow as well. And on the Illinois side, just a little bit of a delay now from an earlier crash. Westbound 64 around the bend pass through 3 under the poplar is heavy. There's maybe an incident on the Illinois side. We'll keep tabs on it. Something good is coming to St. Peter's. Able Wright Thrift Shop is opening soon at 4122 Mexico Road. Now accepting donations. Grand opening is August 28th. Ribbon cutting at 8:30. Doors open at 9 a.m. Next update at 6:58 from the Overhead Door Company of St. Louis Traffic Center.
0: Congrats to Tony in St. Charles. Won the tickets.
6: Oh, awesome. Congratulations to Tony.
0: How about that? As for our weather today, Tony's going to have some good weather, too. Times of sun and clouds, pleasant this afternoon, a high of 82, partly cloudy, low 66 tonight. Tomorrow, sun and clouds, a bit warmer in the afternoon, a high of 86. It's 59 right now.
6: Some communities in northwest Indiana are still without power 2 weeks after devastating flooding. Northern Indiana Public Service Company says they hope to have power fully restored by tomorrow. Eli Valdez lives in Portage, Indiana, got his power back Sunday and thinks more should have been done before the storms.
13: They could have done a better job, been more prepped for something like this.
0: Former Sangamon County Sheriff's deputy convicted of murdering Sonia Massey in 2024 died yesterday. Roger Plummer has more.
14: John Grayson had been battling stage 4 colon cancer, for which he was undergoing treatment in prison. It is unclear if cancer was the cause of his death. Grayson was found guilty last year of the second-degree murder of Sonia Massey, and he was serving a 20-year sentence. In 2024, Grayson was responding to a call by Massey to police when he fatally shot her in her home near Springfield. Sean Grayson was 32 years old.
6: A new education program is expected to produce more African-American midwives in Illinois. Jan Coleman has the story.
15: Students will first complete a semester of general education classes in the fall, then move on to take six semesters of midwifery classes, with the first semester starting next spring. Completion of the classes leads to an associate degree and a license as a certified professional midwife. More than 91% of black maternal deaths in Illinois were preventable, according to the Illinois Department of Public Health. The college and the collective of black midwives say there's a need for this program that they're starting, and they expect it to produce more culturally responsive healthcare and more African American midwives.
16: I heard it's somebody's birthday.
17: Birthday excitement.
18: It's your birthday.
0: Hall of Famer Cal Ripken Jr. is 66 today. A big happy birthday to him. What about Dave Chappelle? One of the funniest people I've ever seen in my life. He is 53.
6: The birthday shout-out is sponsored by Renner Garage Door, R-E-N-N-E-R, forward and back. Happy birthday wishes going out to Sharon Schreckenberg, Cynthia Cheney, happy 74th to Carol Kiewatowski. Alice Robbins Schaffner is celebrating today. So are Chris Molitor, Anna Crosslin, Kelly Adams from Mom and Dad Adams, Jeff Garrett, Andrew Thysing, and happy anniversaries to Don and Joyce Ralston and Dave and Betty Zinn from The Life Group.
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0: The Missouri Athletic Club is 123 years old. They go back to 1903, and they started really in organizing the Olympics. You know, we say this all the time. St. Louis does big events. You saw the championship yesterday at Belle Reve. I mean, big numbers, big events. That's what the Missouri Athletic Club has been about for years, going back to the 1904 Olympics, the first Olympics on U.S. soil. And they did that in St. Louis, and the MAC was behind it, and here they go again. There were MAC members all over that tournament yesterday. The Missouri Athletic Club, always in the background of the biggest sporting events in St. Louis. And really a great place to meet before and after the game, too. Right there downtown, they have a shuttle that goes to the games, to the baseball games, to the hockey games. It's right there across the street from the Dome, so they do a lot with football as well with the Battlehawks. The Missouri Athletic Club, mac-stl.org. Not only that, but they have great facilities for working out and for athletic endeavors at the MAC West as well. And now the MAC Clayton is open for lunch and dinner. Maybe a little breakfast, too, might be in order for you. The Missouri Athletic Club.
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0: Roger Brand is in the Overhead Door Company of St. Louis Traffic Center.
12: Well, Tom, we still have our closure of 55 in the city. Traffic being diverted off at Potomac. Traffic's jammed between River De Pere and Loughborough and North 55. And North 55 is also heavy south of Butler Hill, almost midway between Merrimack Bottom and Butler Hill, up to 270. North 270 from 55 through Gravois is pretty slow. And out west, eastbound 70, approaching 79 through Mid Rivers is heavy. Next update is 710 from the Over the Door Company of St. Louis Traffic Center.
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1: Residents in One Metro East County are asking one simple question this week. Is their top elected official going to apologize for his actions or resign? I'm Ivy Lyons with details in the minutes ahead.
2: I'm Sean Malone. Over 70 days later, the sinkhole under I-44 remains. What is the timeline to complete this repair? I've got this story coming up.
3: Digital billboards are going up in certain parts of the city. I'm Maria Kina. I'll tell you what one alderman is saying about them.
17: This is AccuWeather with the meteorologist Joe Lundberg. After some fog early, we'll see a mix of sun and clouds today, or high 82.
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18: ABC News, I'm Mike Dabosky. New sanctions on Iran due to be unveiled by Treasury Secretary Scott Bessent this afternoon in what President Trump is calling an economic D-Day. Canada and the United States squaring off in a new trade fight. Canada's prime minister promising a dollar-for-dollar response to those 50% tariffs ordered by President Trump. More from ABC's Elizabeth Schulze in Washington.
25: We know that prices, inflation, the economy are a top, if not the top, concern for so many voters. A lot of the states that have the biggest trade with Canada, think Michigan, Wisconsin, those are critical states in the midterm election, and those are very well places where you could see now consumers paying higher prices for some of these goods.
18: Tens of thousands of people forced from their homes by the Hawk Fire around Reno, Nevada, and thousands more could be ordered to get out soon. The fire growing to over 15,000 acres. This is ABC News. The U.S. Postal Service is proposing a new change where states would be required to collect and report voter information like names and home addresses attached to a unique barcode on every mail-in ballot distributed. ABC News national correspondent Stephen Portnoy spoke to ABC's Start Here podcast.
26: This particular rule is hung up in the courts. A panel of the Boston-based First Circuit Appeals Court ruled 2-1 in July that the administration couldn't move forward with this particular plan because of the idea that elections are controlled by the states. That ruling said the president's executive order in this regard imposes unprecedented levels of involvement by federal officials in how states administer elections.
18: It's unclear whether the measure will be in a place ahead of the midterm elections. And Oregon authorities have identified Benjamin Charles Parker as the suspect in a quintuple homicide. Those human remains were found when firefighters responded to a call about a burning building in Washington County. I'm Mike Dabosky, ABC News.
6: It is 7:02. We have mostly sunny skies, and brace yourselves when you head outside. It's 59 degrees out there right now. I'm Debbie Monterey.
0: And I'm Tom Ackerman. Reggie Jones, the mayor of Delwood, passed away on Friday. No cause of death has been released. City Administrator Terry Wilson says Kenneth Robinson, the president of the Board of Aldermen, will take over. The Board of Aldermen, City Administrator, and City Attorney are holding an emergency Zoom meeting today to talk about the city's next steps, and updates will be shared with residents. Funeral arrangements and memorials for Mayor Jones are still pending.
6: One Metro East leader is facing public calls to resign after calling for the public execution of Dr. Anthony Fauci.
1: It's been about 3 weeks since Madison County Board Chairman Chris Slusser defended his comments as rhetorical hyperbole. But now residents are beginning to confront the county's highest office holder. By Wednesday's board meeting, Slusser had no apologies or statements. Instead, he ignored signs, focused on board materials, all while occasionally turning away from public speakers who were all furious about his rhetoric. Marine Corps member Austin Bluehorst calling Slusser's comments abhorrent, questioning how Slusser can meet the demands of his constituents in office without some additional help.
27: Even as a private in the Marine Corps, I was subjected to social media training and speech standards while I was working for the Department of Defense, and that extended into personal time and personal accounts. So as the highest county executive, I believe you should also be receiving said training and said standards.
1: By Wednesday night, editor Jason Koch of the Edwardsville Intelligencer saying Slusser should resign, and that in his 20 years as a professional journalist, quote, I have never seen a public official treat constituents with such indifference. Edwardsville educator Rachel Harris saying the answer to this problem caused by Slusser could have been simple.
4: I would like you to probably go back to your lesson that your mom taught you and say, if you don't have anything nice to say, just don't say it.
1: Ivy Lyons, KMOX News.
6: Kirkwood residents have seen a 15% hike in their electric rate since it was discovered that Kirkwood Electric blew a hole in the city's budget, forcing the city to spend millions from its own reserves. A June report confirmed lax oversight and rampant overspending, but the Post-Dispatch is now reporting that for years, Kirkwood officials treated the electric company like a slush fund.
0: They used its money for things like paving roads and building new performing arts center to the tune of $22 million over the past decade. Now, some Kirkwood residents say they feel like the cost of rampant spending is falling on them.
6: Many students in the region heading back to school this week. That has law enforcement on high alert for threats and hoaxes.
5: So we see a significant rise in these as the school year approaches. I wouldn't say they're particularly common, but they do pop up every year.
7: Chris Crocker, special agent in charge of the FBI in St. Louis, says it's a national trend. Crocker tells KMOX some are sent directly to schools, others posted online. He says if you see or hear anything suspicious, don't hesitate to reach out to school or law enforcement officials. Hear more of our conversation this morning at 8:10 here on Total Information AM. Megan Lynch, KMOX News.
0: Video started spreading across social media Saturday. A man inside the big cat exhibit at the St. Louis Zoo. Families looked on as he calmly sat on the habitat's rocks inside the fence enclosure, then calmly climbed back out the way he came in.
6: Zoo officials say the man never made contact with any animals and was taken into custody by zoo security, who handed him over to St. Louis police. No word yet if the zoo will press charges, but officials tell the Post-Dispatch they are evaluating whether they need to make modifications to that fence so no one tries that again.
0: Over 70 days later, the sinkhole under I-44 remains. What is the timeline to complete the repair?
8: Nicole Spencer with the Metropolitan Sewer District says they are currently working to shore up the hole so further repairs to the broken sewer lines can be made.
9: We are putting shoring around all of the edges to be able to prevent any additional collapsing from happening. We always want to keep our crews safe when they're out there working.
8: Spencer says the repairs won't be fully complete for months longer.
9: I'm hoping by November. That's what my team's telling me, but just know that that could change depending on a number of factors.
8: Spencer says weather could be the biggest factor in determining that true timeline, but she adds there is no concern to the structural integrity of the interstate above it. Shaw Malone, KMOX News.
6: If you live in the Central West End, Forest Park Southeast, or Kings Oak neighborhoods, you may have noticed large electronic kiosks with advertisements showing up mainly in commercial areas.
3: KMOX contacted the St. Louis alderman for those areas, Michael Browning.
10: Along Manchester Avenue in the Grove, or on Euclid Avenue in the Central West End, places with heavy pedestrian and vehicle traffic.
3: Did you have any indication, or did anyone on the Board of Aldermen have any indication this was happening?
10: No. In fact, I first learned of these by sighting one when I was out for a walk in my neighborhood. I was surprised to see it go up. It's in the public right-of-way on the sidewalk. And originally, like most people, I had assumed that the city had done this. But when I dug into it further, I discovered that these are actually a private company that are installing these at no cost, apparently, to the city.
3: As to who authorized the kiosk, Alderman Browning says the St. Louis Development Corporation pushed them through, then went to the Board of Public Service, which approves all public right-of-way usage. They then approved it on behalf of SLDC. Maria Aquina, KMOX News.
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6: It is 7:10, and that means it's time for a check of traffic and weather. Roger Brand joins us from the Overhead Door Company of St. Louis Traffic Center, and we've had some issues on a Monday morning, even early. How are things looking right now?
16: Yeah, there's still no change from the problem that we had first off this morning, Debbie, and that was this fatal pedestrian struck accident on northbound 55 at Arsenal. So diverting traffic off at 3200 Broadway. If you're on northbound 55, so just have a little patience. The jam goes all the way back through to south of Loughborough now on northbound Highway 55. So it's getting a little bit worse. But

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2: AccuWeather meteorologist Joe Lundberg with the latest.
3: KMOX AccuWeather, some dense fog around for a while this morning. Later today, times of sun and clouds, pleasant afternoon, or high 82. Partly cloudy tonight, though 66. Sunshine and some clouds tomorrow, a bit warmer in the afternoon, high 86. For Wednesday, times of sun and clouds, quite warm and more humid with a chance of a thunderstorm and a high near 90. From the Saliga Heating and Cooling Weather Desk, I'm AccuWeather meteorologist Joe Lundberg on 104.1 FM KMOX.
2: Right now, 59 degrees with a sunny sky in downtown St. Louis.
4: It is 7:12. As we've been telling you in traffic reports, a pedestrian was hit and killed this morning on I-55 at Arsenal. Metro Police say it happened about 5:10 a.m. They have not released the victim's name or provided any information about exactly what happened, but accident reconstruction is on the scene, and that has northbound 55 currently closed.
2: Higher rural interstate speed limits could be posted by year's end in Missouri. Department of Transportation Director Ed Hassinger says analysts are looking at several factors to determine the safest places for 75 miles per hour.
5: What we're really looking at is things like, what is the traffic volume? What is the percentage of trucks that are using that part of the road? What is the geometry of the road? Is it hilly, curvy? Is there currently an existing crash problem?
2: The new state law allowing for the change takes effect at the end of this month. Hassinger tells Missouri Net new signs could go up shortly after traffic studies are completed later this year.
4: Sean Grayson, the former Sangamon County Sheriff's deputy who fatally shot Sonia Massey while responding to a call at her apartment near Springfield in 2024, died yesterday. We get that story from Roger Plummer.
6: The statement from the attorneys for Sonia Massey's family in part says, quote, "Sean Grayson's death in custody from cancer does not bring Sonia back. We wish his family prayers of peace." Grayson was undergoing treatment for stage 4 colon cancer, but it's not confirmed the disease was the cause of his death. The former Sangamon County Sheriff's deputy was found guilty of second-degree murder for the shooting death of Massey. The 32-year-old Grayson was serving a 20-year prison sentence.
2: For people who have tried antidepressants without finding enough relief, a new option is now available for the first time in Illinois. Here's WBBM Sarah Herrera.
7: Patients remain awake as a device against the scalp delivers magnetic pulses to the part of the brain that regulates mood. It's called Stanford Accelerated Intelligent Neuromodulation Therapy, or SAINT. The treatment typically requires appointments over several weeks, and it's now being condensed into 10 sessions a day for 5 days at Rush. Rush says it could help the roughly 30% of people diagnosed with major depression who do not respond adequately to medication.
4: A new associate degree program in licensed midwifery is partnering with the Black Midwifery Collective in Illinois. Jan Coleman has more.
8: The Illinois Department of Public Health says more than 91% of black maternal deaths in Illinois were preventable. The new program for midwives at Kennedy King College is a direct response to that sad number, underscoring the need for a culturally responsive community-based maternal health service for black women. Students will start this fall with a semester of general education courses, then 6 semesters of midwifery courses, the first core classes to begin next spring. The executive director of the Black Midwifery Collective says, "We stand on the shoulders of generations of black midwives, ready to pass our knowledge on to the next generation."
9: Now, KMOX Sports from the St. Luke's Hospital Sports Desk. St. Luke's, St. Louis's number one heart hospital.
10: Why not one more? You made it at 16. You made it at 17. Similar length now at 18. Oh, yes! 1, 2, 3, and Wyndham is the winner of the BMW Championship.
2: Jim Nantz with the call on CBS. What a championship, what a ride for Wyndham Clark. He edges out Rory McIlroy on the final stretch of holes and wins.

0: wins the BMW Championship. I had a chance to visit with Ed Glotzbach, who is the chairman, the tournament chairman and Belrive member.
1: If your general manager, Carlos Arroyo, was standing here, he would say the same thing. It doesn't happen without the members of Belrive Country Club. I mean, it really doesn't.
2: No, it really doesn't. Not just for this championship, but for all the championships. And as you know, we have the President's Cup in 2030. And, you know, actually in a few months, we'll start planning for that. But the members are behind it. And they know it's going to be some inconvenience, but they're really proud of Belrive and the course and what we do for St. Louis and money we raise for a lot of folks in St. Louis. So we'll continue to be there for the city. And we're happy and honored to do it.
1: Ed, thank you. Congratulations.
2: Thank you, Tom.
0: Ed Glotzbach, tournament chairman, announcing 155,000 fans plus at Belrive over the past week, 38,800 for the Sunday attendance. And as he mentioned, the President's Cup will be there in 2030 and plans are underway for that tournament. Meanwhile, the Tour Championship is in Atlanta this week. That's where the top 30 players are headed after leaving St. Louis. Now to baseball and the cut of the game sponsored by the Diamond Shop, thediamondshop.net.
3: Hits his 39th home run of the year over the fence into the greenery in center field. And the Phillies sweep the Cardinals 6-4. I'm John Rooney, and yesterday the Cardinals carried a 4-0 lead to the bottom of the ninth inning. A pair of infield hits and stolen bases, followed by RBI singles from Alec Burleson, 2-0, a home run by Fermin, 3-0. Weatherholt drove in a run in the seventh, 4-0. The relief pitching was good up until two outs in the ninth when Riley O'Brien gave up a hit to JT Realmuto, setting up first and third. Crawford walked, then Edmundo Sosa, the former Cardinal, doubled in three. He scored on a hit by Brian De La Cruz with the Phillies down to their last strike. And Kyle Schwarber delivered a two-run homer on Riley O'Brien's 39th pitch. The 39th homer of the year for Schwarber. The Phillies came all the way back, 6-4 the win, sweeping the series. They've won nine in a row. The Cardinals will be off today. They'll play the Orioles at home tomorrow night. We're on the air at 5:50 with Game 1 in the three-game series.
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2: Well, Tom, there's still no change on North 55. It's still shut down in the city. And as I surmised in the last report, I thought they might be diverting traffic off now at 4500 Broadway instead of Potomac. And indeed they are. So that's where you have to get off. It's jammed almost back to River to Pear up to 4500 Broadway. And it's still jammed north of there up to Potomac, by the way. And northbound Broadway's backing up from Bates up to that 55 exit ramp merge on. So just be prepared. It's closed up there because of a fatal crash at Arsenal. Northbound 55 in St. Louis County, you've got delays from Merrimack Bottom all the way up to 270, north 270 from 55 up to 44, and then Doherty Ferry to Manchester a little busy out west. Southbound 61, Wentzville Parkway onto eastbound Highway 70, slow 70, Z through 64 is a little bit busy. And on the Illinois side, it doesn't look bad. Everything's clear coming across the bridges. We still have these signal problems as well on 141 at Marshall Road in Valley Park. Northbound 141 is a solid jam at Hawkins. Southbound's not as bad, of course, this time of day. It's backed up a little bit south of Helfrich. Next update at 7:30 from the Overhead Door Company of St. Louis Traffic.
3: To the day, maybe one of the coolest mornings we've had in months, but it is going to heat up a little bit. We're going to see 82 degrees as our high today with sun and clouds. 66 overnight, then heating up to 86 tomorrow, near 90 on Wednesday. Currently, it's just hanging in there at 59 degrees.
0: It's 7:22. Members of St. Alphonsus Liguori, the Rock Catholic Church in North St. Louis, officially welcomed their new pastor-priest this past weekend.
4: It's Father Royce Thomas, a native of Trinidad and a member of the Redemptorist Order. His message to the faithful?
5: The Rock is here, open for everyone. A lot of us are going through and navigating life and navigating a lot of things. Once you become a member of the Rock Church, once you come to Mass with us, once you give God your time, what we can assure you is that you'd feel welcome, safe, invited, and leave with a message.
4: Father Royce is the first Black pastor priest to lead the Rock since Father Maurice Nutt left in 2002.
5: I think it's good for the folks to see their pastor, their leader, who looks like them. While we are not making it to be the everything of the ministry, there's some familiarity, comfort, some assurance, some lifting of the spirits of folks to see someone who look like them and have experienced similar things like them, be representative of their leader as their pastor.
4: The 37-year-old priest is well known for his lively worship style and confesses he would probably have been a professional cricket player if he hadn't answered the call from God.
5: I played for a club for a while, and I had the possibility of maybe flittering in a professional sense, but the Lord was calling, and the Lord said, you got to choose me. So I chose the priesthood instead, but I still love cricket. I follow the game. Thank God for YouTube.
4: Father Royce says his goal is to stabilize and revitalize this historically Black parish, which he says is showing strong signs of growth.
5: We have seen a lot of folks return, a lot of folks who may have stepped away for a number of years for different reasons, have now been coming back. And we have also seen an increase of new families in nearby neighborhoods like Tower Grove and Central West End who are looking for a church and a community joining us.
4: Fred Bottomer, KMOX News.
3: Another lawsuit filed against Gateway Regional Medical Center in Granite City. This time it's a whistleblower lawsuit filed by the former corporate controller for AHS, the company that owns the hospital. Michael Duong says he was fired less than 48 hours after sending AHS CEO and chief legal officer a letter detailing financial wrongdoing at the company, including concealing financial information from lenders while taking money from its hospitals.
0: Duong says AHS was months behind schedule with accounting cycles and financial audits were abandoned. Earlier this month, workers at Gateway were informed that their paychecks would be delayed.
3: gearing up for back to school with fewer kindergartners getting vaccinated despite CDC recommendations. It's down to 93%, equating to more than 280,000 children not getting vaccines. ABC News medical correspondent Dr. Darian Sutton says that rate is not spread evenly across the country. Sutton says that's just over 2,700 measles cases.
6: Pocket communities that are very high risk, and that's what's driving the transmission. And as that number comes down, we see preventable diseases increase. The most contagious you would expect first. That's why we're seeing measles. Right now, we have the highest number than we've had since 1991.
0: Officials are potentially linking E. coli and salmonella to alfalfa sprouts. Here's ABC News medical contributor and pediatrician Dr. Alok Patel.
7: They're the little tiny sprouts you might see in salads or sandwiches, and it is important that we pay attention to recalls. You know what foods to avoid with alfalfa sprouts. There's sprouts that are sold under the names Everything Sprouts or Calco.
3: The latest Spider-Man movie has absolutely no problem racking up its fourth box office win in a row. Spider-Man Brand New Day is set to add $39 million more to its huge total, with a story that's more emotional than earlier films in the series. Among other things, it finds the young hero having a hard time coming to terms with his dual identity.
8: I'm not just Peter Parker. I'm Spider-Man. And sometimes Spider-Man has to do the hard thing, even if it breaks Peter Parker's heart.
3: Peter Parker's heart may be broken, but so are the box office records. After earning the biggest domestic debut of 2026, Spider-Man Brand New Day has become the highest grossing Spider-Man movie ever, the highest grossing non-Avengers Marvel movie, and the sixth highest grossing movie in history.
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3: It is 7:30 and we've got plenty of sunshine downtown, but it's not heating things up quickly. It's still 59 degrees right now. I'm Debbie Monterey.
0: And I'm Tom Ackerman. We have plenty of issues on the road. Roger Brand, Overhead Door Company of St. Louis Traffic Center.
1: Yeah, the one we started with this morning, Tom, is still with us, unfortunately, and that's this crash. It was a fatal pedestrian struck accident, actually, northbound 55 at Arsenal that occurred about 5:10 this morning. So northbound 55 is still closed because of it. Traffic's being diverted off at 4500 Broadway. And it's at a standstill jam back at River de Pere, northbound 55. North of Merrimack, bottom up to 270 is also very slow. Once you get on North 270, that ramp's backed up, and the North 270's backed up to a crash. It looks like it may be in the right lane. Most of it's on the shoulder, about midway between Gravelly and 44, so you're jammed up to that. Then there's slow traffic approaching Manchester up to Clayton Road. Southbound 270 ramping on to eastbound 64. Looks like we have a wreck there. Southbound 61 coming down from Highway P onto eastbound 70. You've got a backup. Eastbound 70, Cave Springs to Zumbel, the Blanchett Bridge in Earth City, heavy. 64, Chesterfield Parkway west to about Timberlake, slow. And then from the Innerbelt in through Bellevue, westbound 64, Hampton to Big Bend is slow. Northbound 141, we have signal problems at Marshall. Northbound 141 is a solid jam at Hawkins. On the Illinois side, westbound 64, west of 3rd Street to the Poplars, a little slow. Roadwork delays eastbound 55, 70 past 111. Northbound Route 3 north of 8th Street on the ramp up to the Poplar, there's a crash and the ramp's backed up. Next update at 7:40 from the Overhead Door Company of St. Louis Traffic Center.
3: Weather-wise, it is going to be really, really nice with, you might see some dense fog, but that should probably have burned off by now. 82 degrees with sun and clouds today. It's 59 right now.
0: A pedestrian, as Roger mentioned, was hit and killed this morning on I-55 at Arsenal. Metro Police say it happened around 5:10 a.m. They have not released the victim's name or provided any information about what happened. Accident reconstruction is on scene. Northbound 55 is currently closed.
3: Delwood's longtime mayor, Reggie Jones, passed away on Friday. Jones was 53 years old and was a city alderman before serving as mayor of Delwood for more than a decade. No cause of death has been released at this time. The Board of Aldermen, city administrator, and city attorney will hold an emergency Zoom meeting today to speak with the city's, to talk about the city's next steps, and updates will be shared with residents. The funeral arrangements from Jones are still pending.
0: The Missouri Libertarian Party is celebrating big gains and saying the proof is in the primaries. LaDonna Higgins is chair of the St. Louis County Libertarian Central Committee. She tells Missouri Net they saw a bump in primary voters spurred by desires for an alternative to the status quo.
2: They look around and they see this incompetence in the government at all the levels, not just in the state, but locally. The St. Louis Treasurer wasn't collecting the parking fines to the tens of thousands of dollars. The DMV doesn't have license plates or stickers for people who need to renew their plates. I mean, Webster Grove City employees use the city debit card to buy marijuana. I mean, this is just crazy.
0: Higgins also says people should think of the Libertarian Party less as a doomed to fail political group and more like the Idea Party.
2: You know, we've got ideas and they take hold. Even if we don't get elected, people listen to our ideas.
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4: This is a Bloomberg Money Minute. Tech stocks are dragging down global equities to start the week, with heavyweights like Samsung, Alibaba, and SoftBank all down in Asia. That's got stock futures mixed on Wall Street, with NASDAQ futures down about 0.6% right now. Oil's also down at $85 a barrel as traders brace to hear Treasury Secretary Scott Bessent's plan to ramp up economic pressure on Iran. The U.S. says a trade path with Canada is unclear after talks fell apart this weekend and 50% tariffs took effect on Canadian goods. Retaliatory Canadian levies start September 8th. And California just scrapped a meeting with Paramount to discuss its potential merger with Warner Brothers Discovery. Officials were set to start talks today to try to resolve an antitrust lawsuit, but the state's attorney general canceled late last night, accusing Paramount of acting in bad faith for leaking details of the meeting. 12 states are suing to block the deal, worried it could hurt film and TV distribution and cut jobs. Monica Ricks, Bloomberg Radio.
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1: Well, there's still no change, unfortunately, Tom, with all these issues we've had out here this morning. So just have a little patience if you're heading out the door and onto the highways. This traffic reports the service of the Sandberg Phoenix Law Firm. Still closed, northbound 55. Crash that happened. The fatal pedestrian struck at north of Arsenal. Traffic is being diverted off at 4500 Broadway. It's a solid jam at River to Pear. We still have this crash on northbound 270 in the right lane, midway between Gravelly and 44. So north 270 is jammed back onto 55. By the way, 55 northbound, the right lane south of Butler Hill to 270 are also busy. Once you get past that crash before 44, north 270 is still slow from Manchester up to 64. South 270 backs up, approaching Olive down to 64, because that 64 east ramp, we had a wreck on it earlier, or a stall. I couldn't tell what it was. Southbound 61 delays south of P down onto 70. Eastbound 70 Z through A in the Wentzville area is heavy. Boone's crossing through Clarkson on 64, slowing again around the Interbelt. Westbound 64, Hampton through Hanley, or Science Center really is pretty heavy. Eastbound 64 at Van Venter looks like we may have an incident. And eastbound 70 slow across the Blanchett Bridge into 270. Next update is 750 from the Overhead Door Company of St. Louis Traffic.
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3: 7:41, time to get a check on this weather. We didn't have any fog downtown, although you might have seen some in your neck of the woods. It's going to be a nice day, though. Joe Lundberg, our AccuWeather meteorologist, is here to tell us all about it.
14: Yeah, there's still some fog patches, Debbie, around the area, and the visibility is quite low within them, so just be careful this morning. Again, it's not widespread, but there are enough of them that you could be driving along at speed, and all of a sudden your visibility is down to just a few hundred feet, so just be careful. Over the next couple of hours, those will go away, and we'll see enough sunshine. The temperature this afternoon are going to wander up to about 82. That's it. That's several degrees below the historical average. Overnight tonight, partly cloudy skies will prevail. We'll bottom out of the mid-60s. A little bit warmer tomorrow with sun and clouds. Our high gets to 86. Warmer still on Wednesday. A bit more humid. A front moves through with it. There could be a thunderstorm. The high 90. Behind it, doesn't cool off much, but the humidity disappears for Thursday and Friday. And with sunshine, temperature both days reach the upper 80s. Right now, it's 60 degrees at St. Peter's, 64 at Florissant, 65 with some sun downtown at the Arch. From the Saliga Heating and Cooling Weather Desk, I'm AccuWeather meteorologist Joe Lundberg on 104.1 FM KMOX.
0: It's 7:43. Thank you, Joe. Our complete coverage of the BMW Championship at Bellerive Country Club continues in 2 minutes. Some communities in northwest Indiana are still without power 2 weeks after devastating flooding. Northern Indiana Public Service Company says they hope to have power fully restored by Tuesday. Eli Valdez, who lives in Portage, Indiana, got his power back Sunday.
15: It's not easy for us, you know. Folks got food going spoiling and stuff, and we feel like we're taken for granted by the community and the state.
3: Death in Death Valley. A visitor from France got stuck in the mud and died in the heat.
16: No other vehicles around. He and his companion abandoned their car, walked across the salt flats, temperatures of 116. About a mile in, the 68-year-old couldn't go anymore. So his friend continued until flagging down a motorist who called 911. But by the time that the California Highway Patrol helicopter located the man Monday, it was too late. He had died. Death Valley's Park Service telling travelers to stay on paved roads during this extreme heat. Wayne Cabot, ABC News.
0: American drivers now looking to pay more at the pump. ABC's Andrew Dimbert.
17: Gas prices are climbing again, and drivers are feeling the pain again. The national average is now about $4.08 a gallon, up 93 cents, nearly a dollar from this time last year. AAA says that price marks the highest national average ever recorded on this date, with August now shaping up to be the most expensive month on record to fill up.
3: A new trend as kids head off to college, throwing parties to honor empty nester parents. Here's ABC's Will Gans.
18: She celebrates a lot of milestones for us, and I wanted to be able to give her some of that back.
19: Avery Engelman teaming up with her siblings to celebrate their mom on the eve of her becoming an empty nester.
28: It was wonderful.
2: I was so surprised and at the same time so grateful. I had three letters from each one of my kids. I think it's one of the best gifts I've ever had.
19: Some college-bound kiddos decorating with childhood photos, signs, and nostalgic decor, often incorporating their parents' favorite treats and thank you notes into their own empty nest parties, which have now racked up millions of views on TikTok.
0: I thought it was going to be empty nests or parents getting together and partying, which happens anyway. But that was actually a really good story. 745.
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0: All right, let's get to it. 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
20: There are a lot of ways to take Wyndham Clark. He will never win Mr. Congeniality, but he plays the game with an edge, and when he's on the right side of that edge, he wins. Clark started Sunday at Belrive with a five-shot lead, played his first 15 holes without a birdie, was caught by Rory McIlroy at 11, but Clark made a lengthy birdie putt at 16 and closed with birdies at 17 and 18 to win the BMW Championship by three at 17 under par with a final round even par 70. Patrick Cantlay matched Clark's three birdie finish, had a final day 68, and most important, punched his ticket to Atlanta and the Tour Championship. McIlroy was solo third at 13 under. Clark heads to Atlanta with three wins on the year, including a major, and joins the conversation for Player of the Year. At Belrive, Dan Reardon for KMOX Radio Sports.
0: Where did world number one Scottie Scheffler finish? In a tie for 12th, 7 under for the championship. He shot 2 under yesterday after getting off to a terrible start. He said he wasn't feeling well earlier in the week. Did he have a cold? No, it was a lot worse.
21: No, I got, you know, the hand, foot, mouth, so you get your blisters on your hands and in your throat and on your feet. So, you know, to start the week, it was pretty painful to grip the club, but if I was smarter, maybe would have pulled out, but I was playing so good. I felt like if I could knock it out quickly and just get through the first couple rounds, I'd still have a chance. But I think that's part of my stubbornness, probably. And that's probably a strength of mine and a weakness at times. Like, I've never been one to ever pull out of a tournament, and, especially in the middle of it. That's really frustrating for me, and so I definitely didn't want to do that.
0: Scheffler drew huge crowds, and Belrive had 155,000 plus during the week, bursting at the seams. Here is my visit with Ed Glotzbach.
23: Tournament chairman Ed Glotzbach. We're on the 18th green after the BMW Championship won by Wyndham Clark. What a week.
24: Oh, what a terrific week in every sense of the word. You know, we knew St. Louis would show up, and they did. Course was in phenomenal shape. The weather looked favorably at us. Enthusiasm of the players was, you know, off the charts. We heard so many great comments from them. And, you know, we had all the volunteers we needed and some, so what's not to like?
23: Just heard Rory McIlroy talk about the St. Louis crowd just minutes after missing out a chance to win. He's still talking about the fans and what an impact they had.
24: Yeah, and I wasn't worried, but you know, there's been so many instances lately where, you know, at other courses where they, you know, yell things and say negative things about some of the golfers. And I didn't think anybody in St. Louis would ever do that.
0: No, it was a great crowd. And the Cardinals, meanwhile, while this was going on, blew a lead, and fans were looking down at their phones wondering what in the world just happened. They were up 4-0 in the ninth inning. The Phillies were down to their last strike, ended up scoring 6 runs in the ninth inning off Riley O'Brien, Kyle Schwarber with the walk-off, and the Cardinals lost it 6-4. Chip Carey with Ollie Marmol.
25: Baseball happens.
26: Yeah, I feel bad for Riley right now. This guy's given us a really good year, and the last two outings obviously hasn't gone his way. But he's our closer, and just couldn't get it done tonight.
0: And the Cardinals will take a day off today. They take on the Orioles tomorrow at Busch Stadium after an 11-game road trip. 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Sports betting the way it should be. Let's take a look at this in just a moment on KMOX.
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3: Let's get you updated on your ride in. Roger Brand is joining us from the Overhead Door Company of St. Louis Traffic Center.
1: Well, still no change on northbound 55, Debbie. It's still shut down. They're diverting traffic off at 4500 Broadway due to the earlier fatal pedestrian accident that happened at Arsenal. Traffic's jammed at a standstill on North 55 at River de Pere. Northbound Broadway south of Bates up to 4500 at the ramp there where the folks are getting off the highway is jammed as an alternate route in the area. Northbound 55, the right lane's also slow. Butler Hill to 270. Ramping onto North 270, it's a solid jam up to this crash about midway between Gravelly and 44. The right lane's still blocked. Then traffic slow from Manchester up to 64. South 270, 364 down to 64 slow. Still have signal problems. 141 at Marshall. Northbound 141 is actually almost backed up from San Simeon all the way up into Marshall and Valley Park. Eastbound 30, we had signal problems reported at 270. I think they're just out of sync there, but traffic's jammed just east of the Merrimack on eastbound Highway 30 because of it. Southbound 61P down onto eastbound 70 at A is heavy. Eastbound 70, 5th Street to 270 slow. 64, a couple of pockets from Boone's Crossing to Clarkson, 141 to Maryville Center, then at the Intervelt, westbound 64 Hampton out to Hanley, the busiest part, south 170 bogs down to the Parkway, northbound Route 3 from Jerome all the way up to that crash before the Poplar is a jam. Next update is 758 from the Overhead Door Company of St. Louis Traffic Center.
0: Roger, it's a perfect forecast. We're looking at sun today and a high of 82, low of 66 tonight, and a high of 86 tomorrow. It's 60 now.
3: Kirkwood residents have seen a 15% hike in their electric rate since it was discovered that Kirkwood Electric blew a hole in the city's budget, forcing the city to spend millions from its own reserves. A June report confirmed lax oversight and rampant overspending, but the Post-Dispatch is now reporting that for years, Kirkwood officials treated the electric company like a slush fund.
0: They used its money for things like paving roads and building a new performing arts center to the tune of $22 million over the past decade. Now some Kirkwood residents say They feel like the cost of rampant spending is falling on them.
3: Another lawsuit filed against Gateway Regional Medical Center in Granite City. This time it's a whistleblower lawsuit filed by the former corporate controller for AHS. That's the company that owns the hospital. Michael Duong says he was fired less than 48 hours after sending AHS's CEO and chief legal officer a letter detailing financial wrongdoing at the company, including concealing financial information from lenders while taking money from its hospitals.
0: Duong says AHS was months behind schedule with accounting cycles and financial audits were abandoned. Earlier this month, workers at Gateway were informed that their paychecks would be delayed.
3: A local plastic surgeon says he's seeing a huge increase in patients wanting skin removal surgery.
11: It's because of the popularity of those new weight loss drugs.
12: The most frequent consequence of large weight loss is loose hanging skin and soft tissues.
11: Dr. Herlof Lund at St. Louis Cosmetic Surgery says this can happen in a number of places like the breast and face. When people lose a considerable amount of weight, their skin doesn't snap back.
12: And that's because if you want to get down on a molecular level, the underlying collagen and elastin fibers of our soft tissues, these are the tissues that give us the ability to our skin to snap back when we pull them. But if we overstretch them, it's like a spring at the hardware store. If you pull it out too far after a certain point, it won't go back. You've broken it.
11: Dr. Lund says insurance almost never pays for this kind of surgery. Fred Bottomer, KMOX News.
0: It's 7:56.
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3: Here's Roger Brand in the Overhead Door Company of St. Louis Traffic Center.
1: Well, northbound 55, Dovey, it's still shut down at 4500 Broadway, so it's backed up at River to Pear. It's a solid jam. It's also slow in the right lanes, Butler Hill to North 270. Ramping onto North 270 is a solid jam through Gravoy because of that crash midway up to 44. They were trying to clear the right lane as of a moment ago. Eastbound 30 backed up east of the Merrimack to 270. Northbound Lindbergh, Baptist Church, all the way up to Watson as an alternate jam. Northbound 141 north of San Simeon, all the way into Marshall Road and Valley Park is backed up due to signal problems. And northbound Route 3, Jerome, up to the Poplars, backed up because of a crash there. Next update at 8:10 from the Overhead Door Company of St. Louis Traffic Center.
0: What a morning. 59 degrees with sun in downtown St. Louis. I'm Tom Ackerman alongside Debbie Monterey, and these are the stories making news with Megan Lynch next hour. Back to school time also means an escalation in threats and hoaxes. Megan talks with the FBI special agent in charge in St. Louis.
3: Weed pollen is expected to surge this fall. We get the fall allergy forecast from AccuWeather.
0: The trade war between the U.S. and Canada is escalating. What could that mean for your pocketbook? We get the latest from ABC's Shannon Kingston.
3: Plus, do you say sorry a lot in business emails? We'll give you some better options than that.
0: I'll be back for the Gas House Gang at noon. It's 8.
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2: ABC News, I'm Mike Dubusky. Economic fights on two fronts for the United States. Later today, the Treasury Secretary is expected to announce new sanctions on Iran in what the president is calling an economic D-Day. And the U.S. and Canada now in the midst of a new trade war. ABC's Rachel Scott.
17: President Trump has now imposed a 50% tariff on $20 billion of Canadian

0: goods. Ontario Premier Doug Ford says President Trump cannot be trusted.
1: President Trump is the type of person that would steal your lunch money the first day. He'd steal the toque off your head the second day, and the third day he'd steal your running shoes.
0: Starting September 8th, Canada will impose a 50% tariff on U.S. goods. Everything from steel and dairy and clothes to plywood, alcohol, and electronics.
2: Tens of thousands of people forced from their homes by the Hawk Fire outside Reno, Nevada. So far, that fire is 0% contained. This is ABC News. An unsung star of Motown has died.
3: A receptionist for Motown did more than take notes. She wrote them. The best.

0: Janie Bradford joined Motown in 1958, wrote songs with Berry Gordy, including this one, Money, That's What I Want. 1959 hit for Barrett Strong would be one of the Beatles' big hits, too. Her passing announced over the weekend by her family. She died in L.A. at the age of 87. Wayne Cabot, ABC News.
1: In just a few weeks, New York City will mark 25 years since the 9/11 attacks. It comes as the medical examiner's office and the NYPD have identified a 9/11 victim using genetic genealogy, combining DNA testing with family trees. Officials say the newly identified victim is an adult female. Mike Dubusky, ABC News.
2: We have sunny skies, 64 degrees downtown at the Arch. This is Monday, August 24th. I'm Megan Lynch. In the news, a pedestrian hit and killed this morning on I-55 at Arsenal. Metro police say it happened around 5:10. They haven't released the victim's name or provided any additional information about what exactly happened. Accident reconstruction is on scene, and northbound 55 is currently closed. We'll get an update from Roger Brand coming up in about 8 minutes here on KMOX. Delwood's longtime and beloved Mayor Reggie Jones passed away Friday. Jones was 53 years old. He was a city alderman before serving as the mayor of Delwood for more than a decade. No cause of death has been released. The Board of Aldermen, city administrator, and city attorney will hold an emergency Zoom meeting today to talk about the city's next steps. Updates will be shared with residents. Funeral arrangements and memorials for Mayor Jones are still pending. Madison County Board Chairman Chris Slusser facing calls for his resignation nearly a month after calling for the public execution of Dr. Anthony Fauci.
3: Edwardsville Intelligencer editor Jason Cox, State Senator Erica Harris, Rep. Amy Ellick, and local political parties all now joining a chorus of public voices condemning Chairman Slusser this week. Pushback against a Facebook post from Slusser stating Dr. Anthony Fauci should be publicly hanged grew louder during Wednesday's board meeting. Community member Austin Green.
4: I believe that our political office holders should lead with love first. And if they don't possess the level of empathy necessary to lead in this way, they should resign. Thank you.
3: During the meeting, Slusser gave little attention to those public comments, though, cutting off at least one person who wanted to participate before letting them back in. He also declined to answer questions from the Alton Telegraph after the meeting, leaving community members like Ryan Rick to hope Slusser will simply take responsibility for his actions and stop defending violent rhetoric.
5: I'm not here to call for resignation. I have enough friends up here that are. I'm hoping you find the maturity and the accountability to admit that you screwed up and acknowledge it.
3: Ivy Lyons, KMOX News.
2: Missouri's Libertarian Party flexing a big increase in voter participation during this August primary. St. Louis Libertarian Central Committee Chair LaDonna Higgins says many of the gains were in St. Louis County and across the state as voters hunted for something other than a D or an R on the ballot.
6: In St. Louis County, we saw an increase of almost 73% over our previous numbers. And we're comparing 2026 to 2022 because there are not presidential election years. And that's pretty incredible.
2: Higgins sharing her thoughts with Missouri Net's Show Me Today. At present, the state is governed by a strong Republican majority. Leaders with the Missouri House Democrats say they're more confident after seeing this August primary results. The average price of gas in St. Louis, $3.91 a gallon today. That's 3 cents lower than a month ago, but almost 91 cents higher than a year ago. The national average price of diesel, $5.58 a gallon, which Patrick DeHaan with Gas Buddy says is only 25 cents lower than the highest price of diesel on record. The Metropolitan Sewer District says the sinkhole that opened under I-44 in June is still months away from a complete repair.
7: Nicole Spencer with MSD tells KMOX the full repair timeline is expected to conclude in November. While the larger hole currently remains, Spencer says they are shoring up the walls so it won't collapse further, and repairs to their infrastructure will begin after that.
8: Priority to us to get that MSD infrastructure repaired. So that's what we'll be starting first.
7: While the November timeline feels far away, she says it could vary.
8: Now, when we have those really hot days like we just had a week or so ago, it's sometimes hard for our crews to get out there. You know, there's really heavy rains that can put a damper onto it.
7: She adds the project shouldn't be delayed significantly by the winter causing the ground to freeze. Sean Malone, KMOX News.
2: If you live in the Central West End, Forest Park Southeast, and Kings Oak neighborhoods, you may have noticed large electronic kiosks with advertisements showing up in mainly commercial areas.
9: KMOX contacted the St. Louis alderman for those areas, Michael Browning.
10: Along Manchester Avenue in the Grove or on Euclid Avenue in the Central West End, places with heavy pedestrian and vehicle traffic.
9: Did you have any indication, or did anyone on the Board of Aldermen have any indication this was happening?
10: No. In fact, I first learned of these by sighting one when I was out for a walk in my neighborhood. I was surprised to see it go up. It's in the public right-of-way on the sidewalk. And originally, like most people, I had assumed that the city had done this. But when I dug into it further, I discovered that these are actually a private company that are installing these at no cost, apparently, to the city.
9: As to who authorized the kiosk, Alderman Browning says the St. Louis Development Corporation pushed them through, then went to the Board of Public Service, which approves all public right-of-way usage. They then approved it on behalf of SLDC. Maria Aquina, KMOX News.
2: You're listening to Total Information AM, and coming up this hour, back to school time also means an escalation in threats and hoaxes for our districts. Chris Crocker, special agent in charge with the FBI in St. Louis, is going to tell us more about that coming up. AccuWeather senior meteorologist Chad Merrill is going to give us the fall allergy forecast. That's at 8:24. And at the bottom of the hour, we're going to look at Canada and the U.S. trade war. Canada says it's going to impose retaliatory tariffs on the U.S. next month. What could that mean for your pocketbook? I'll talk with Shannon Kingston, ABC News State Department reporter. Traffic and weather in 2 minutes. It's 8:08.
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21: Well, a little bit of good news for South County commuters, Megan. They just cleared that crash. It looks like North 270 that was midway between Gravelly and 44. Traffic's still a solid jam back onto 55, and the right lanes of 55 are still bogged down south of Butler Hill. Northbound 55 is still shut down at the city at 4500 Broadway from the earlier crash this morning. It's at a standstill jam at River De Pere, and it's also kind of heavy. Green Park up to Rivas Barracks on North 55 right now as well. It's an alternate route, Lindbergh, from Lindbergh High School all the way up to Watson's, a solid jam. Northbound 141 is backed up from San Simeon. That goes all the way up to Marshall Road.

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2: 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I'm Megan Lynch. I've already seen reports around the country of threats against schools as the school year begins. Let's look at how threats and hoaxes are handled by law enforcement. I had a chance to speak with Chris Crocker, special agent in charge of the FBI in St. Louis.
3: How common are hoaxes that target schools as classes begin each year?
4: So we see a significant rise in these as the school year approaches. I wouldn't say they're particularly common, but they do pop up every year, and we see it as a national trend. Some years more so than others, specifically following actual events at schools, school shootings, things like that. But typically as the school year approaches, we do see a rise.
3: When it comes to these threats, how are they typically sent to schools?
4: They can be sent in a variety of ways. A lot of times it's via telephone, but it can also be done either through email or other internet-based communication channels, so instant messaging platforms, things like that. So it can be communicated in a variety of ways, but it's typically not in person. It's normally going to be using some sort of communication device.
3: For schools and then law enforcement officials, what kind of steps are taken to determine whether there is actually a real threat or it is a hoax?
4: So there'll be an in-person response from law enforcement to go to the school, investigate any potential threats either inside the school or in the general vicinity of the school by local and federal law enforcement. Obviously, the priority is investigating whether the threat is real first. So that will be the primary function of law enforcement when they arrive. If through that investigation it's determined that there is no actual threat, we would move to investigating it as a hoax threat.
3: How often do you get tips from the public on things maybe that they have seen on social media?
4: A lot. The public will see things on social media and report it to us. That happens daily for us in various programs that we work here in the FBI. Also, the social media companies themselves have legal compliance departments that certain things that they pick up on through their algorithms on their platforms, they will report to us as well.
3: When does the FBI get involved in these types of cases?
4: We try to get involved as soon as possible. So all law enforcement, if there's a threat to a school, they become aware of it, will typically show up to the school. That's kind of been the way we've been trained in response to the mass school shootings that we've seen. If you're in the vicinity of the school as a law enforcement officer and you get wind of any sort of threat there or potentially active situation, you're advised to show up to the school. The FBI, from an investigative standpoint, will get involved in this as early as possible because the earlier we're involved, the more we're able to preserve in terms of evidence. So typically, once we become aware of a threat that's been communicated in any manner, especially if it's done using some sort of communication device, we will be involved from the outset of that investigation.
3: What's the challenge of finding who might be behind some of these threats, especially the hoaxes?
4: So the challenges really aren't that difficult these days. It's pretty easy to track down people using various devices, certainly phones. If they're on the internet, we can track that through our typical cyber investigative means. There are certain situations that make it a little more difficult to track them down, but eventually we are able to get through any sort of obfuscation and identify the people. So there's really no safe way to obscure your identity and communicate these threats. Over the course of time, you will be caught.
3: How often are students behind this?
4: Students of the school doing it to the school. It happens occasionally, but what we've actually seen a bigger problem with is people outside of your local region just calling these threats in throughout the country. So one person in, say, Kansas might call threats to schools in 7 or 8 different states just sort of randomly. That's what we've seen more often than actually students in the school calling their school and communicating a threat.
3: What's the penalty for calling in or posting a threat against a school?
4: So just for the baseline offense level, a federal charge carries up to 5 years in prison. If someone gets injured due to this, obviously there could be some panic that sets in. The evacuation of the school could lead to somebody getting injured. That'll actually take the possible penalty up to 20 years,

0: depending on the severity of those injuries.
1: Give us a sense of when something like this happens, when a threat is called in, a hoax is called in, what does that do as far as law enforcement and the time that they have to dedicate to something like that?
0: Yeah, obviously it's going to be a massive response because law enforcement is going to take any threat to a school extremely seriously. There's a lot of people there, a lot of children there, defenseless targets, obviously. So the response is going to be massive, and it's just going to pull those resources away from the other things that law enforcement needs to be doing. And it's a significant drain on the taxpayers. It's a significant drain on public safety because the response is going to be massive, which it should be, just in the chance that this is a real threat. But at the same time, when it's a hoax, it takes away from our ability to do the things we should be doing on a day-to-day basis to keep people safe. And that's especially true of our local police departments because, you know, they've got a job they've got to be out doing on the streets every day. And to pull them off of that to respond to a hoax is taking them away from potentially intervening in other situations that could have life-threatening consequences.
1: What would you say to parents when this happens? Because often in the media, we will get calls from people saying there's a huge law enforcement presence at a school. What's going on? People will try to go there. Parents, what would you tell them about situations like this?
0: Yeah, I would recommend people not immediately run to the school. We understand that that's going to be a natural response for a lot of parents. And as a parent, I can certainly sympathize with that. We'll try to set up an area where they can go in the vicinity of the school when they do show up to keep them safe and to keep them out of harm's way. Typically, by the time people are able to get there, law enforcement's pretty far down the road of determining whether or not it's a real threat or not. And I think law enforcement nationally has done a much better job as time has gone on of communicating as quickly as possible when these things are threats versus actual events where there's a real concern. So, you know, just kind of stand by for the communication. Let law enforcement do their job. Again, we take these threats extremely seriously. Everybody in the vicinity is going to show up on site ready to mitigate any threat that may be there. And, you know, just let law enforcement do their job and we will communicate as quickly as possible to help reassure people when there's no threat.
1: So over the next few weeks, as school gets into session, what would you tell people about watching for or listening for any threats to area schools?
0: Yeah, if you see something, say something. I mean, that's the common vernacular we use in the FBI, and that's true here, too. If you see something online, let us know, or let your local police department know. Or if you're a kid, let your parents know so they can let us know. If you're an adult or another child that hears someone joking about it, let an adult that you trust know that you heard this individual joking about it. A lot of times it's just a joke and it's not that serious. But at the same time, every now and then it's not a joke. And even if it is a joke and that person takes it to the next step and communicates their joke to the school through the phone or through the internet, then all of a sudden it goes from being, you know, something that they're just joking about in classroom or with their friends to a federal crime. And there are serious consequences that come with that. And, you know, the person making the joke may just not understand that. And once they realize the potential consequences, it could get out in front of it and stop it from happening. So that's a long-winded way of saying, again, if you see something, just say something. Let a trusted adult know who can inform law enforcement to help keep everyone safe.
2: That is Chris Crocker, special agent in charge of the FBI in St. Louis, joining us on the Quiver River Electric Guest Line. Tomorrow, here on the 8 o'clock hour of Total Information AM, we're going to tell you about a state hotline that lets anyone report risks to our schools and students. 820. Let's get another update on the roads with Roger Brand and the Overhead Door Company of St. Louis Traffic Center.
3: There's still no change on North 55, Megan. It's still shut down at 4500 Broadway. Traffic's at a standstill back to River to Pear. North 55, the right lanes are also heavy. Butler Hill into North 270, which is backed up in pockets up to Gravois. We had a crash north of Gravois earlier. They cleared it about 10 minutes ago. And then it's still slow. Big Bend up to Manchester after that. Eastbound 44 approaching Bowles to 270 is slow. Eastbound 30, Mauer to 270 is slow. As alternate routes, northbound Lindbergh is jammed. Sappington most of the way up to Eddie and Park. And northbound 141 San Simeon all the way up to Marshall Road. That's due to signal problems and folks may be using that as an alternate route. So really tough on these other drives right now as well. Northbound 270 at the exit to the Rock Road, we have a crash. The ramps, the right lanes are backed up through there, I believe. Eastbound 64, Boone's Crossing to Clarkson's heavy. Lindbergh into Big Bend. Westbound 64, Hampton to Hanley slow. South 270, 364 to Ladue's busy. Eastbound 270 at the Canal Bridge, we have a crash. It's backed up to the Chain of Rocks. And northbound Route 3 is still backed up Queenie up to the Poplar because of an earlier crash. Next update at 8:30 from the Overhead Door Company of St. Louis Traffic Center.
2: Coming up on Total Information AM, we're going to give you the fall allergy forecast. First, though, our

0: Regular forecast. We're going to have a mix of sun and clouds today. It's going to be a really pleasant afternoon, a high of 82 degrees, partly cloudy tonight with an overnight low of 66. Right now, sunshine 64 downtown at the Arch.
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0: Megan Lynch, thanks for joining me this morning for Total Information AM. Fall allergy season is ramping up. Let's get the outlook from AccuWeather senior meteorologist Chad Merrill. Good morning, Chad.
9: Hey, good morning. How are you?
0: I'm good. I'm wondering, how do you forecast pollen counts?
9: Yeah, so what we do is we look at past historical years that look similar to what we are expecting with the temperature and precipitation patterns going forward. And then we look at archived weed pollen and grass pollen to come up with our forecast. And certain variables end up sticking out in the end. For example, this year it's the very strong El Nino that's developing. But a lot of it has to do with looking back at historical years that look very similar to what's expected going forward. So our long-range team composes those years, and then we look back to see exactly what happened with the pollen count.
0: Based on all of that, then, what should we expect here in the Midwest this fall?
9: The pollen, the weed pollen count is going to be exceptionally high, especially early in the fall season. And the grass pollen is actually going to be a bit higher as well. So one thing that we look at is past years that are similar. And what we've seen actually in the St. Louis area specifically is that we've seen a spike in the weed pollen over the last couple of weeks. And one year that actually stands out pretty well compared to what we're seeing so far this month is the August year of 2016. So August of 2016, we saw a pretty big spike in the weed pollen. And looking forward, we do expect that the month of September, especially the early part, will feature above average counts of weed pollen. It'll start to drop off towards the end of the month, and the grass pollen will still be elevated. But we could still see a couple of spikes in the weed pollen, especially in mid-October before it starts to wind down a bit towards the end of the fall season.

0: As I was doing a little bit of research on this, there's talk about how rain impacts these pollen counts. Explain that for us.
1: Yeah, so first of all, rain does help to wash out the pollen quite a bit when it does actually happen. So the day of a rainstorm, the pollen count will be lower. However, after the rain ends, what you typically can see is the grass and weed pollen count start to increase quite a bit. So basically, a week following the rain event, the weed pollen will start to spike. And as the grass begins to grow, we'll see the grass pollen increase as well. One thing about this particular year is that we are expecting above average temperatures and above average rainfall through the fall season. So until the grass becomes dormant with the first hard frost of the season, the grass pollen count will be a bit higher. So we are expecting a warmer than average fall, which would keep the growing season going perhaps a couple of days beyond when the typical first hard freeze of the season is.
0: Chad, thank you so much. Appreciate your time on this.
1: Absolutely.
0: That is Chad Merrill, AccuWeather senior meteorologist, joining us this morning here on KMOX. Stay with us. Canada says it's going to impose retaliatory tariffs on the United States next month. We'll get the latest from Shannon Kingston, ABC News State Department reporter. It's 8:27, and this time check is sponsored by Jerry Kelly Heating, Air Conditioning, Electrical, and Plumbing.
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12: Well, it's still tough on the south side, Megan. This traffic reports a service of the Sandberg Phoenix Law Firm. Northbound 55 still shut down at 4500 Broadway. It's at a standstill back at River to Pear. North 270 is your ramp on from 55. It's backed up most of the way to Tesson Ferry. Then it's just slow pockets approaching Gravois up to Big Bend, and then Doherty Ferry up to Manchester, a little bit better there. Eastbound Highway 44 delays west of Bowles up to 270. Eastbound 30, west Watson to 270, still some heavy traffic. Northbound Lindbergh is an alternate route to 270, still backed up from just north of Gravois up to Edion Park. 141 is still backed up between San Simeon and Bowles, and that goes all the way up to Marshall Road and Valley Park because of signal problems. Eastbound 64 is still slow. Chesterfield Parkway west to Clarkson, Lindbergh into Big Bend.

0: heavy westbound 64 Hampton to Hanley slow. South 170 delays at the Parkway. North 270 still a backup from 70 up to the Rock Road where we had a crash. Next update at 8:40 from the Overhead Door Company of St. Louis Traffic Center.
1: Pulling weather desk, it looks like we'll have a sunny sky today, pleasant with a high of 82, partly cloudy tonight with a low of 66, and a mix of sun and clouds tomorrow, warmer in the afternoon with a high of 86. Right now, sunshine 64 downtown at the Arch. The trade war between the U.S. and Canada is escalating. The Trump administration imposed 50% tariffs on Canadian imports Saturday, and Canada's prime minister is promising to respond in kind. Let's get the latest from ABC News State Department reporter Shannon Kingston. Shannon, thanks for joining me this morning.
2: Of course. Thanks for having me.
1: What led to the collapse in the trade talks?
2: Well, this was a stunning 11th-hour turnaround. We heard President Trump say multiple times that he thought a deal between the U.S. and Canada was in the offing. But as the 11th hour approached, both sides walked away from the table. And to hear Canadian officials put it, the U.S. was simply asking for too much and offering too little. So now, yes, we are seeing those new levies in effect from the U.S. They are going to impact about 5% of Canada's annual exports to the U.S., some $20 billion in goods, really across the board. We're talking about products ranging from hockey sticks to tongue depressors to agricultural products to plywood to some liquor exports from Canada. And then those what have been promised to be dollar for dollar retaliatory measures from Canada coming into effect on September 8th. Now, Canadian officials have not yet said exactly what will be impacted, but they pointed to several key industries they feel a need to protect amid these heightened tariffs. So we're talking about certain manufacturing, dairy, other agricultural areas. So really just sweeping measures across the board.
1: Shannon, bottom line for consumers, what's this mean for us?
2: The fear is that it's going to lead to higher price tags because those extra dollars that are being paid towards tariffs are going to trickle down from businesses to the consumers, and that is going to contribute to the affordability crisis that people on both sides of the border are already facing. So that is a concern for both countries, but here in the U.S., we're seeing in Washington a lot of consternation from Republicans. They know the midterms are right around the corner, and they are very worried that Americans who are feeling the pain in their pocketbooks are going to turn around and express that kind of backlash towards Republicans as soon as they enter the voting booth.
1: Shannon, since we've got you here, I know Treasury Secretary Scott Bessent scheduled to hold a press conference today to outline those sanctions against Iran, what the administration is calling an economic D-Day. Do you know yet what might be expected?
2: Well, the president made that threat last week, but he did not announce any new measures against Iran. So we are expecting to hear the Treasury Department at least lay out the first steps. Now, this comes as the Trump administration is pivoting away from military action and towards economic coercion as it tries to bring Tehran back to the negotiating table on a peace deal. So we know that Iran is under enormous pressure right now. Their currency hit an all-time low today, but Iran historically has been very good at withstanding pressure from the West. Now, they've been under heavy sanctions for years and years now. So the question is whether the U.S. will now go after Iran's top trading partner, China.
1: Shannon, thank you so much.
2: Thank you.
1: That is ABC's Shannon Kingston joining me on the Quiver River Electric Guest Line.
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8: Members of Boeing's engineers union voted down a proposed contract and authorized strikes this weekend, just as the plane maker is in its final stages of certification for crucial aircraft models. A Boeing executive says the company's contract offer was strong, and the earliest a strike could happen is October 7th. Walmart's finally going to accept Apple Pay in stores and online. That rolls out by the end of the year. And a breather for Bonnaroo. Organizers say the festival's taking a year off so its grounds can recover from torrential downpours. But it'll be a big hit to the local economy. Bonnaroo generates more than $300 million a year. Monica Ricks, Bloomberg Radio.
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1: 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Here's what's happening. Some communities in northwest Indiana still without power 2 weeks after devastating flooding. But Northern Indiana Public Service Company says they hope to have power restored by Tuesday. For the first time, New York City's medical examiner and the NYPD have identified a victim of the September 11th attacks using genetic genealogy. That's pairing DNA testing with family trees. And Iran's currency has hit a record low as Washington prepares to announce new sanctions. Red on the traffic maps. Let's get the latest from Roger Brand. He's in the Overhead Door Company of St. Louis Traffic Center.
0: Yeah, you're right, unfortunately, Megan. This traffic report's a service of Able Light Thrift Shop. Northbound 55 is still closed at 4500 Broadway because of that early morning fatality crash at Arsenal. It's still jammed just north of River de Pere up to that point. North 270 is better, but it's still slow. North of 55 to Gravoy jams Gravoy midway up to 44, but then it remains busy most of the way up to 64. Eastbound 44 from about the Merritts pedestrian overpass into 270s heavy. Northbound Lindbergh, it's doing better. It's backed up midway up from Gravoy to Edion Park. Northbound 140. Northbound 141 is still jammed south of Bowles all the way to Marshall Road. That's due to signal problems. Eastbound 30 west of Mauer to 270 is heavy. Eastbound 64 is still slow at Clarkson east of Lindbergh through the Interbelt. Westbound 64, Clayton Skinker to Hanley's heavy. South 170 delays at the Parkway. And northbound 270 is shut down right now because of that injury crash at the Rock Road. North 270 is backed up through McKelvey, and it's affecting eastbound 70 trying to get on to North 270. Delays back through Earth City. Something good is coming to St. Peter's. Able Light Thrift Shop is opening soon at 4122 Mexico Road. Now accepting donations. Grand opening is August 28th. Ribbon cutting at 8:30. Doors open at 9 a.m. I'm Roger Brand in the Overhead Door Company of St. Louis Traffic Center.
1: 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Why do we apologize so much in emails? We'll tell you what else you can type. Plus, it's being called social media's tobacco moment. KMOX media expert Julie Smith will look at the multi-state lawsuit against Meta. First, though, a check of the forecast. A mix of sun and clouds today. Pleasant this afternoon with a high of 82. For tonight, it will be partly cloudy with an overnight low of 66. We have sunny skies, 65 degrees downtown at the Arch. 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I'm Megan Lynch. How much do you try to soften the tone of your business emails? Well, Zero Bounce, an email verification and delivery platform, analyzed more than 1.5 million emails, and they found the most common phrases that a lot of us try to use to be more polite. With me now on the Quiver River Electric guest line is Karina Leslie with Zero Bounce. Thank you so much for joining me this morning.
17: Thank you, Megan. Always a pleasure.
1: I love this list that was put together of the kinds of phrases that are used most often that people employ to sound less demanding or less direct. Give us some of the highlights of this, what you found out.
17: Well, it's probably not surprising that the one that topped the list was friendly reminder. My guess is that it's because a lot of companies use this phrase too when they send you an email. Like, for example, hey, make sure to log into your account, friendly reminder, otherwise we'll delete it. And the other ones, though, if you look at the rest of the list, they're all phrases that express some kind of guilt about not replying early enough. So most of the other phrases are things like sorry for the delay or apologies for the late response or sorry for the late reply, which suggests to me that one of the major sources of stress and guilt is this feeling that we're not doing good enough in terms of replying to people in time.
1: I sat back and I thought about this after looking at this list of, you know, sorry for the delay was found like 1,300 times by this study. And I think about how often people reply to me, you know, hundreds of emails a day. A lot of times, maybe there isn't even a full day delay between the time I send the email and I might get a response. And so it really speaks to the expectations I think we have of immediate responses from people.
17: It's so true. It's so true. And it happened to me yesterday, actually, with a journalist who got back to me within hours. And his PS said, so sorry for my late reply. I don't know if he had that there, if he has it in every email he sends. But I thought, what do you mean? We just spoke hours ago. So, yes, there is an expectation to reply early. And yes, I think people feel a lot of pressure to reply right away. I do too, to be honest. I don't know about you, but I feel that pressure as well.
1: I do. You know, I thought some of them were interesting, you know, gentle reminder, like you mentioned, friendly reminder was the top one with more than 1,700 references that you found in all the emails that Zero Bounce went through. Sorry to bother. You know, do we feel sometimes like email is an intrusion into someone else's space?
17: I really think we do, Megan. And it's so ironic because email should not be an intrusion. Email is not a Slack or any kind of live messaging app. It's not like the person, you're not expecting them to reply like they would a text, for example. That's one of the things I love about email. So it shouldn't feel like an intrusion, but I think a lot of people feel like they're asking a question or just sending an update feels like they're asking for a time out of someone's day. So they feel bad about it. And I think they pad that request with wording like, hey, sorry to bother or sorry to ask. I don't know. We really shouldn't say that. It's okay to ask a question, you know, or sorry to bug you or sorry to trouble you. We found a lot of these phrases in quite a few emails. So, look, there are situations when I think we should apologize. If someone was waiting on a response from you a week ago and you just disappeared, I think you should apologize. So I'm not saying let's all be jerks and never apologize for anything. That's not the point. But I would say before we hit send, we should maybe take a second to think, hey, do I owe this person an apology or is this just a reflex? Did I just type this out like sorry for the late reply automatically because I think that's what I'm supposed to say?
1: Are there ways that we can sound polite without that over apologizing? Are there phrases we can use that don't have the word sorry or my apologies in it?
17: Absolutely. One of my favorite things to do is to just ask the question. Maybe you can start the email with a personal observation or something, you know, something that you can reference about that person you're writing to instead of another one of my favorites, hope my email finds you well. You can reference something. Maybe you saw them speak somewhere or you read an article they wrote or something. And if you feel like you're late replying, you can say something like, hey, thank you for bearing with me. Thanks for waiting. Thanks for your patience here. I appreciate your flexibility. We don't have to always apologize for, especially for things that, you know, are quite normal in the workplace.
1: Karina, thank you. You've given us a lot to think about. And if folks want more information on this and to read the study, they can go to zerobounce.net. Thanks for your time.
17: Thank you so much, Megan.
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1: 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I'm Megan Lynch, and I'm joined by Julie Smith, our KMOX media expert, author, and public speaker. Julie, good morning.
19: Hi, Megan.
1: I want to talk about one of the top headlines in the news, the trial that has begun involving a number of states and Meta. Now, this isn't the first lawsuit against Meta and other social media platforms. What is distinct about this case, though?
19: It actually involves 29 states.

0: And people are referring to this as social media's tobacco moment, where the final reckoning might come. So the claim is that Meta deliberately designed their platforms to be addictive to the young, and that their business model was to hook them and harvest the data and sell the data. There's one witness on the first day of the trial who's a whistleblower, said that teens are exposed to graphic content 100 times more often than was originally reported by Meta. So claiming that Mark Zuckerberg has been misleading, etc. What I think is crazy about this is that the states are seeking $1.4 trillion in damages. And I read something yesterday that'll probably just be $200 billion. You know, like chump change for these companies, right? But I think it's really interesting, if they go after the algorithm, what about the algorithm itself is illegal or damaging? Or is it, you know, how much responsibility lies with the platform and how much responsibility lies with the user? I think that's the million-dollar question.
1: I know one of the things that we have always talked about a lot when it comes to these tech giants is Section 230.
0: Right.
1: The rule that governs content and who's liable for that content. Explain that and whether or not this really applies in this case.
0: Section 230 is a part of the Communications Decency Act from years and years and years ago. And what it does is separate the difference between a platform and a publisher. So like here at KMOX, if you say something that is false and damaging, you can be sued for libel and lose a lot, right? Well, if someone puts something on Instagram or Facebook or WhatsApp that is false and damages someone's reputation, no one is responsible. The platforms are not legally responsible for anything posted on them by a third party. So if there's content on the platform that, quote unquote, causes damage, that's not necessarily the platform's fault, according to Section 230. But this case is arguing that it's the algorithm and the design of the platform that is at fault, not necessarily the content.
1: How big of a challenge is that, to really be able to prove that there was intent?
0: I think that's the tough part, is proving the intent and also defining damage. Teenagers, of course, you know, have a wide range of coping strategies and coping skills, that what really might cause one teenager a lot of quote unquote damage might not cause another teenager any problems. It's very subjective when it comes to this stuff. And I think I'm just going to be really fascinated to see how this turns out, because even if they are only, you know, liable for $200 billion, Meta's going to have to do a lot of borrowing and moving money around, because they have invested so much money lately in AI that they're not as cash flow happy as they once were.
1: Julie, one of the things that we've seen as these types of lawsuits have ramped up against these social media giants is that some of these companies try to get out ahead of it. They've tried to enact a few changes here and there to be proactive.
0: Or get the government off their back.
1: Yes, yeah. Which is, you know, fairly common in actions like this. I don't know that we've seen something like that with this lawsuit, or have we?
0: A couple of years ago, Instagram came up with something called teen accounts, where if you were under 16, your account was flagged as being a teen. You were unable to connect with anyone that you weren't following. There was, you could, no notifications between like 10 p.m. and 6 a.m. There were all of these restrictions that if you understood how Instagram actually operated, you knew that there were so many workarounds. You know, like kids would change the time zone on their phone so they would still get the notifications overnight. It's very easy to lie about your age online. And that's something that I think the platforms can use as a defense, is that it's very difficult to confirm somebody's age online because it's so easy to lie.
1: So if these states would win this lawsuit and validate their claims that this was intentionally done to hook kids in and it caused harm, how could it change the social media landscape for everybody that uses it?
0: Right. I think that this is going to be a bellwether case for a lot of platforms, because if this case goes against the platforms, other states can say, well, here's evidence from this case and we have similar evidence, et cetera. What I think might happen if this case moves forward the way everyone thinks it might, we'll probably see changes in the design of platforms, like with the infinite scrolling, the autoplay, how the algorithm reply, you know, rewards engagement, likes and notifications. It might force a lot of the platforms to dial that stuff back.
1: Will it ultimately hurt the platforms and hurt our experience on social media?
0: Ooh, that's a good one. I don't know. I think it depends on how we use the tool, whether or not it would really affect us. You know, if I'm a 15-year-old girl, my like and follower account is really important to me on Instagram. But that's not the same for every demographic. It'll be interesting to see how it all turns out.
1: So this trial is expected to take 6 to 8 weeks. We will keep you updated on that. Julie Smith, thank you so much.
0: You bet.
1: That is KMOX media expert Julie Smith. 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
11: Well, we still got our two highway closures, Megan. The first one we had from early this morning, it's still shut down. Northbound 55 at 4500 Broadway. Traffic's jammed back through Loughborough there. Northbound 270 slow. Tesson Ferry all the way up through Manchester. Then it opens up, but it jams again at Dorset because North 270 is shut down at the Rock Road because of a serious crash. No traffic getting through there. You have to exit at the Rock Road. It's affecting eastbound 70. It's backed up at Earth City. Eastbound 64 still heavy. McKnight to Big Bend. Westbound 64, McCausland Hanley heavy. South 170 delays at the Parkway. Eastbound 44, Bulls to 270 still slow. And the northbound 141 still backs up from Hawkins most of the way up through 44, the heavy up to Marshall Road where we had earlier signal problems. I'm Roger Brand in the Overhead Door Company of St. Louis Traffic Center.
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13: It is 9:01. We have sunshine, 68 degrees in downtown St. Louis. I'm Debbie Monterey. It's been nearly 2 weeks since severe storms knocked out power in homes to businesses in Gary, Indiana. Thousands still without power. Many parts of the community still dealing with the cleanup. Some residents say they don't have the resources to repair their homes.
14: Debris cleaned up is also very important. Many residents have joined a class action lawsuit accusing the utility company of not doing enough to prepare for those violent storms. The utility company says they are working around the clock to get everybody back on, and they anticipate that could be by some point tomorrow.
13: ABC's Alex Perez. Shelves at grocery stores have also been stripped bare. The mayor of Gary believes not enough power utility workers were staged in Gary at the beginning of the storm. A 19-year-old is facing several rape and sodomy charges after one victim went to police, followed by three other alleged victims. The Washington, Missouri County Sheriff's Office says Joseph Drennan on social media posted about forcing himself on some of the victims and expressed a particular interest in victims suffering from mental disabilities. He is currently being held without bond while the investigation continues. Missouri cattle producers are pushing back against President Trump's plan to increase the amount of foreign beef entering the U.S. market.
15: President Trump wants to temporarily expand imports of foreign ground beef and ease restrictions on some imported beef products to boost supply and help lower grocery prices. Missouri Cattlemen's Association President Anita Vanderwert says the move will hurt cattle producers, discourage herd expansion, and benefit meat packers instead of farm families. Missouri Congressman Sam Graves also criticized the proposal, saying it could undermine American cattle producers. The association is urging Missouri's congressional delegation to oppose the plan. Matt Pilger, Missouri Net.
13: This week you'll have a chance to see an almost blood moon. It's a partial lunar eclipse that'll darken nearly the entire moon Thursday night. The Earth's shadow is expected to cover about 96% of the lunar surface, giving the moon a reddish hue. Unlike a solar eclipse, no special glasses or protective equipment are needed to view it safely.
16: KMOX AccuWeather, some dense fog around for a while this morning. Later today, times of sun and clouds, pleasant afternoon, or high 82. Partly cloudy tonight, though 66. Sunshine and some clouds tomorrow, a bit warmer in the afternoon, high 86. For Wednesday, times of sun and clouds, quite warm and more humid with a chance of a thunderstorm and a high near 90. From the Saliga Heating and Cooling Weather Desk, I'm AccuWeather meteorologist Joe Lundberg on 104.1 FM KMOX.
13: Currently sunny and 68 degrees in downtown St. Louis. 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
17: Good morning, friends, and a happy Monday to you. It is Chris and Amy, like that guy just said. And you get the pleasure of having us for the next 3 hours or thereabouts. It's, what, coming up on September? So we are, yeah, I know, right?
18: Can you believe it?
17: Yes.
18: Can you believe it?
17: We're a week away from it.
18: To be honest, it's harder to believe that we're closer to September, but the most believable thing ever was February.
17: The February?
18: The initial, yeah. When all the news people said, can you believe it's February? Yeah.
17: Join the show, won't you? Of course, you have to listen, but you also have to participate. You can't just be a bystander. 314-436-7900.
18: We don't do one-way relationships. We need to hear from you.
17: Yeah, I think we should all be done with those. This is a two-way street here, pal. 314-436-7900. Leave voice messages on the Odyssey app. Watch the show if you would like. We are on Facebook, YouTube, and Twitter. 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
12: Time now for the top of the order. The top three stories everyone will be talking about.
17: While many schools in the area are back already and have been, like on the Metro East side, today for many schools in Missouri, it is back to school time.
18: Ooh.
17: Oh, man.
18: Get ready for it.
17: Nah, I don't know if I can deal with it.
18: Wyndham Clark wins the BMW Championship at Belrive Country Club in front of record-breaking crowds. They broke the attendance record.
17: Cardinals had a road trip that didn't end the way they wanted it to. They got swept in Philadelphia. My Lord, yesterday was really something for the Cardinals. Also, yeah. City SC, they won on Saturday, but they are trading Edward Leuven, a fan favorite.
18: I know. Didn't we just talk with Jen Cease if we were going to be whacked by any other surprises into the playoffs?
17: She said it was possible. So here we go. And they still continue to play well.
18: Did you see that they... Leuven, who was in street clothes, they threw him up in the air a bunch of times on the field.
17: I did see that.
18: Yeah.
17: Yeah. But, hey, real quick. I mean, we got a lot to get to today.
18: Yeah.
17: We will be talking to Andrew Egger. He'll join us at 11 o'clock. He always does. We have Matt Pauley coming on the show, so we'll get into the Cardinals. And let me tell you what happened yesterday. Remember the game on Thursday where the Cardinals had no business winning? They were down to their final out. And then an error in left field opened the gates, and the Cardinals came back. They almost lost it in the bottom of the ninth inning, but they ended up hanging on. I feel like what happened yesterday was payback for
18: the
17: that.
18: The scales were balanced yesterday.
17: Yeah, man.
18: The scales.
17: Oh, dude.
18: All I know is I was listening to the game on KMOX, specifically the Odyssey app. Did you know about that?
17: Yeah.
18: And
17: it's great.
18: I forgot what happened. I don't know if I took a phone call, but somehow... It's like the ninth inning and the Cardinals were up 4-0. And I got to turn the game off. But yes, they're going to win.
17: Yeah, you're not going to lose a 4-0 lead in the ninth inning.
18: And wasn't it two outs?
19: Yes.
17: Yeah. They were down to their last strike multiple times.
18: Yes. And I just, again, I know it's not over till it's over. I get that. But something happened and I had to take a phone call. And then the next thing I know, I get a text from Matt. That it was bad.
17: Yeah.
19: Yeah. I mean,
17: not good.
18: And I thought, there's no way they lost that game.
17: They did.
19: I don't think rationally when the Cardinals lose, I'm like, trade Josh Baez, get rid of him. I'm like, the Cardinals are the worst team
18: Fire
19: ever.
18: Fire Ollie.
19: Yeah.
17: See, you're a real baseball fan. Yeah. That's what you're supposed to do. It is supposed to ruin your day.
18: I agree.
17: At least ruin an hour or two for you.
19: It ruins, not ruins, but it affects my mood the rest of the day or the weekend.
18: Aw.
19: Yeah.
18: That's good. That makes me like you better. Because it means you're a true, genuine Cardinals fan.
17: That's right. It means you're human.
18: If you don't have an irrational thought about a sports team, you're probably not a fan.
19: Yeah.
17: Yeah. You're a casual if you don't. Right?
18: Remember,
17: I mean, if you don't have that, I can't believe they lost that game. Or if the rest of the day goes by. So that was a daytime game. It's over by afternoon, late afternoon. If you don't at least think about it a time or two by the end of the night, if it doesn't just randomly hit you, I can't believe they lost that.
18: Yeah.
17: Are you kidding me? Then maybe you're not a real fan.
18: Or you have a very irrational trade, like the kind of trade that doesn't exist. I remember for so long, I was like, ugh, I would trade Patrick Berglund for the Blues. I would trade Patrick Berglund for a bag of pucks. Like that was my go-to line. It's like a bag of pucks and a hot dog. Trade him.
17: Get this guy out of here.
18: Get this guy out of here. I don't care what it takes.
17: That is such an irrational, natural fan thing to feel.
18: Yeah.
17: And then you have to kind of, I guess, depending on your... So if you're Matt Pauley, you don't want to have that kind of emotion all the time. You need to be a little bit measured. And Matt, I think, is measured. But
18: He's
17: if you're the rest
18: too
17: of
18: measured.
17: Us, if you're the rest of us and you're not losing your crap a little bit, then where's your soul? Where's your heart?
18: If you haven't threatened to trade a player for low value inanimate objects, you're not a fan.
17: Yeah, that's true. I bet there were people yesterday ready to deal Riley O'Brien for a baseball bat.
18: Yeah.
17: And that's it. And he's been really good all year,
18: too. Give us someone from the Savannah Bananas. Anybody.
17: Speaking of the Savannah Bananas... They had another successful weekend at Busch Stadium. I was fortunate enough to go on Saturday night. And, they always bring back a Cardinals dignitary. a Cardinals great. On Friday, they had David Freese, who came in and I believe he pinch hit. And they also had Matt Adams.
18: Wait, I thought David Freese was Saturday.
17: I'm sorry, David Eckstein.
18: David Eckstein was Friday.
17: And then on, I think it was Matt Adams, also on Friday. He had a pinch hit. I went on Saturday. The first guy they bring up is Matt Carpenter. And then they bring up a World Series hero after that.
20: Now coming to bat for the Savannah Bananas. He's a former MLB

0: All-Star, a World Series champion, and the World Series MVP for your 2011 St. Louis Cardinals. Ladies and gentlemen, please welcome David Freeze.
1: As he laces this the opposite way, David Freeze, another hit in Busch Stadium. You can't make it up.
2: 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For some people, they hate it. It's not real baseball, so they don't like it.

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2: Plays?
3: Can
2: they do all these events around the infield, like a baby crawl, and they had a bed sheet race, which I can't explain, but it was funny. They do all kinds of
3: and
2: really
3: cool
2: stuff.
3: And the rules are different if a fan
2: catches a foul ball. It's an out.
3: It's an out. But did you see that one of the fans didn't want it to be an out, so he dropped it on purpose, so they ruled an intentional drop, which still counts as an out.
2: Oh, no, I didn't see that. But I do know that the first one, the bananas were up on Saturday, and they were batting. And the foul ball went to the crowd, and somebody caught it, which meant the banana was out, so people booed.
3: Yeah.
2: Which was, that was funny.
3: That's really funny. Well, I'll push back a little bit on how you're not going to see good baseball. Because I will say, I had a friend. Now, granted, he's not you. He's not Ackerman. He's not Wheeler. He's a very casual. I live in St. Louis, so I occasionally go to Cardinals games. And they got
2: Ackerman's another one of those snobs, too.
3: Yeah.
2: I don't care for bananas.
3: But they went to the banana ball game. And he said, "Do you know what I realized?" He goes, "You can't fake being good at baseball. These guys are good.
2: They are. Here's where they are. They are very good in the field.
3: Yeah.
2: They're exceptional defenders. They can't all hit. There was a home run, but there's a lot of warning track power.
3: Yeah.
2: In a bananas game, which is fine. It doesn't. It's not the point, really.
3: Right.
2: The point is all the stuff that goes on around it. They put on a great show. Families are having a good time. I went with some friends. Here's one thing they did that I appreciated, and I made a note of it. Because they have a DJ who's playing music the entire time.
3: Oh, interesting.
2: And they'll go from one song to the next, kind of like you're at a wedding or something. And I appreciate the fact they're playing newer stuff and they're playing classic stuff, too. And my thought was, you know, this might be the only exposure some of these kids get to older stuff, like older music. Because I don't know if mom and dad are playing it at home. And if they are they even hearing it? Because they have their own music that they are listening to, right? So I thought that was kind of a cool thing.
3: Yeah. You know, that is a good point. I will say, to that end, if you go to blues games, you'll hear Beatles and classic rock. So maybe sporting events are a place where you can hear some of that old music. But I think as far as baseball goes, you're right. I think the music they play at Cardinals games tends to be more modern. Mm-hmm. So if Banana Ball is mixing it up a bit, there's a bit more exposure there.
2: But also, and you help me transition to the next thing here. It happened again. We have not learned our lesson. I don't think we're going to learn our lesson. Do you know what I'm going to say? The crowd did it again. They did it again.
3: I do know. I do. Listen.
2: I can't with these people.
3: I can't. I don't like myself for being a persuadable voter.
2: Yeah.
3: Because when you talk about this, I'm on your side. But then when Ackerman pushes back, I'm on Ackerman's side.
2: Mm-hmm.
3: I don't know. Maybe I'm dead inside. Maybe I'm dead and that's why I don't feel this passion. But Ronj, go ahead.
2: National anthem.
3: Yeah.
2: They did it again.
3: Yeah.
2: And I even said it. You know, you're not supposed to speak during the national anthem. But my friend was next to me and I go, "I hope they don't do Home of the Blues." I really hope they don't. And they did it. Guys, please listen to me. Please. I'm begging you. And if you know somebody who does this, please tell them not to do this. Please.
3: At the end of the national anthem.
2: At the end of the national anthem. Do not sing Home of the Blues if it's not a blues game.
3: It sounds
2: so stupid.
3: Here's the thing, though.
2: I hate it.
3: Hockey is always going to be in the shadow of the Cardinals. It will always be in the shadow of the NFL. Can you give us this? Just let us have
2: it. Nope. Do it at a blues game all you want.
3: For the love of...
2: Nope.
3: Just let us have this one thing.
2: You have it at blues games. You can sing Home of the Blues. How's that sound? Nope.
3: 314-436-7900.
2: No, it's...
3: Should we make that one of our polls yet?
2: Actually, we should. Maybe that should be our question of the week.
3: But you can't retweet it because you've got tens of thousands of Chicago people who are really going to mess up the poll.
2: All right, so I won't touch it, but that will be...

0: be our question of the week. Is it acceptable to sing Home of the Blues at a game that's not a Blues game?
1: I can't believe you're not even letting us have this.
0: Nope. Sorry.
1: Do you hate Christmas?
0: No, I love Christmas.
1: You hate America?
0: Those are all three completely different things. And, hey, it is America, so you could do what you want.
1: Freedom of speech, baby.
0: You can do whatever you want in America within reason. Just not this. Can't do this anymore. I hate it.
1: And I wanted to give a shout out to the BMW Championship. Did you hear? Record-breaking attendance. 155,000 people made their way to Bellerive Country Club, including an all-time Thursday record, first day record, 28,000, and I believe a final record yesterday, 38,000 people at Bellerive Country Club. That's a lot of people.
0: People love their golf.
1: And Scotty Scheffler had hand, foot, and mouth disease, so if you start showing symptoms, you know who to blame.
0: So how do you get that? From shaking hands or kissing?
1: I think
0: so
1: both.
0: If you kiss Scotty Scheffler this weekend,
2: yes,
0: go to the doctor.
1: Or I think if you grabbed his golf clubs.
0: Don't grab his golf clubs.
1: Because it's like, I think it's blisters and it's also saliva.
2: On his golf clubs.
0: Gross.
1: So anyway, he played and he, you know, good for him. But, you know, wash your hands, folks.
0: It was an eventful weekend. Lots to get into. We will continue to do it. The Chris and Amy show until 12 o'clock. Then it's the Gas House Gang today. We'll have Greg Amsinger on the show. We will have Mike Claiborne on the show. What else are we going to be doing?
1: Mike Claiborne!
0: We'll have so much fun stuff for you today all the way until 1 o'clock. And I know the promo says now it's the news at 1, the fun.
1: Yeah,
0: no. There's going to be fun up until 1 also.
1: Can I just tell you guys this? Ronj has a story at 9:30
0: that
1: he has made us wait all weekend for. I don't know it. Matt doesn't know it. You have to keep listening.
0: I was I was not on purpose a huge jerk to an old lady. And
1: oh my gosh.
0: Yeah. I'll tell you about it. Yeah, it's coming up this hour. It's Chris and Amy show on KMOX.
1: All right, so Wednesday I go to the exercise coach. I am a new client of the exercise coach. And actually, when I first started doing commercials for the exercise coach, it was Judith, one of the ladies who works here in sales. She's been going there for years. And she was so excited to talk to me about the exercise coach, for me to start working out there. And I know people think, oh, well, you run, aren't you? Don't you know what you're doing around a gym? I don't. And in fact, I don't want to bodybuild. I don't want to get, you know, build a ton of muscles. I just want to be strong and have the strength that I need to do the activities that I love, like running, like hiking, doing stuff around the house. And the exercise coach is different because you have one-on-one coaching with your exercise coach while you're there. Two, it doesn't require hours in the gym. 20 minutes twice a week. That's it. To see real difference. Three, they have a technology with their machines where every machine is programmed for you and your exercises on that day. It is more than a workout. It's a full body fitness system designed to help you live stronger and healthier at any age. And it's not intimidating like a gym. It's quiet. It's smaller. One-on-one coaching. I go Wednesday. Google the exercise coach near me. The exercise coach near me.
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8: Well, Ronj, I spent Saturday in Illinois, the Metro East. And specifically, I ran the Strassenlauf 10K, the Strassenlauf Kirkenfest 10K in Highland, Illinois. And can I just say, one, Highland, Illinois is just one of my favorite towns. I ran the Strassenlauf.
9: Since when?
8: Well, since about 17 years ago, I ran the Strassenlauf 5K when I first started running. And it was so much fun because it's the Strassenlauf Kirkenfest, which A, is really fun to say. But B, they have this whole German festival. Those are my people. Right? The Mark scores. And see, they have these two giant skillets that are 4 feet in diameter, and they make like a sausage German breakfast skillet.
9: Yeah.
8: And they've got that going. But it was a long time since I have run there. And my old coach times that race. He works with the race timing crew, and he owns it, and he times that race. And we had some texters saying, Amy, you should come do the Strassenlauf. And I thought, oh my gosh, I forgot. Yes, I should. So my old coach was still timing it. I went up to Highland, and I have to tell you, we need to do a show in Highland because so many people came up, love the Chris and Amy show, love KMOX, a lot of GC representing Granite City. One of your cousins came up and said hi.
9: Yeah, okay, let me ask you about this real quick. How dumb are both of you? Because I said, you told me, oh, I met your cousin, and yeah. I go, oh, which one was it? You go, I don't know.
8: No, I said, I asked his name, and he goes, I'm his cousin. And here's what I think happened. I think it was right after the race, because I crossed the finish line and may or may not have been, like, halfway conscious. It's, you know, it's a 10K, so you're pretty, I was, like, gasping for air. But guess who was the MC?
9: Hold on a second. I'm not done with this part yet. If
8: why
9: somebody,
8: don't you text all your cousins?
9: There are like 1,000 of them. If you meet somebody who knows somebody you know, and they're like, oh, yeah, I'm his cousin. What's the natural question? First of all, you're both idiots. Because he should have said, I'm his cousin.
8: I said, what's your
9: so
8: name?
9: So-and-so.
8: And he said, I'm his cousin.
9: Yes.
8: And I had just
9: and you should
8: raced
9: have followed
8: a
9: 10K. Up with, you should have followed up with a cousin what?
8: I think I followed up like this.
9: Yeah. Well, no. Get your breath. If you were, if
8: that's
9: you had
8: how
9: enough,
8: I followed
9: if
8: up.
9: You had enough breath to ask him what his name was, you had plenty of breath to go.
8: And it also might have
9: what?
8: Been before the race. I don't remember. I talked to somebody after the race, and I actually apologized later mm-hmm. because I said, I'm so sorry. I was out of breath.
9: I did see one of my cousins on Saturday, and I go, did you see Amy, or were you at this cooking thing, whatever? And he's like, nope. I'm like, all right, well.
8: Well, you have a lot of cousins.
9: So I don't know who it was.
8: He looked like it was like a guy our age, I think.
9: Okay, well, that's
8: all your cousins?
9: Still not helpful.
8: Well, at any rate, I blame him. I asked once. I'm not going to keep asking what his name was. But everyone was really, really kind, like I said. But guess who the MC was? Emily Manley.
9: She's great.
8: The old Fox 2.
9: Yeah.
8: A political correspondent out in Jeff City.
9: Big fan.
8: So she calls herself a recovering reporter now, but she was awesome. And anyway, I wanted to give them a shout out because Highland does such a great job putting on this race and the whole Kirkenfest, and they were super duper kind. And it was just, I texted you this, and I texted you on how kind everybody was and how much fun it was and what a cute town it is. And you said, we don't give the Metro East enough love.
9: We don't.
8: We need to give the 618 more love.
9: We absolutely do. I think it's something like a third of our listeners are from the Metro East side. And all we ever do is talk about Missouri. Let's talk a little bit about our East Side people.
8: Either from or still lives on the East Side.
9: Yeah, Glover. I think the entire Glover show.
8: Yeah.
9: Except for Kevin. They're all from the Metro East.
8: And I know, you know, Carol Daniel was when she was here. Megan Lynch is. We just have a ton of people. So anyway, we need to give the 618 more love because it was a ton of fun. And it was actually a really, my dad couldn't go, but I think my dad would have loved to come along because that's like his type of food. You know, well, he loves all kinds of food, really, because he also likes like the jambalaya. And he loves that. But like, you know, this
9: a good
8: like sausage German breakfast in these giant 1,000-pound skillets. Pretty fun.
9: Love it. So hello to the people in Highland, Illinois, and to my unnamed cousin who said hello to Amy.
8: And hello to Easton. Graduated college a couple of years ago. Huge fan of KMOX and the Chris and Amy show.
9: So I saw somebody famous. I'll tell you about it in just a little bit. But it appears that the Missouri tax credits for film working. Apparently it is working. So that's very good news. Also, I was a huge butthole to an older woman.
8: You were mean to an old lady?
9: I was mean to an old lady, and it wasn't on purpose. And I haven't stopped thinking about it since it happened. I'm going to tell you what I did in just a little bit. It's the Chris and Amy Show on KMOX.
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8: Oh my gosh, if you haven't been outside, step outside. It's sunny and it's 71 degrees. Beautiful morning in St. Louis. A high of 82 today. Tonight, partly cloudy. A low of 64. 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
9: Yeah, it's back to school time. So if you've dropped off the kids at school or forgot your children and forgot they have school today, let us know. We'd like to know what your back to school mishaps are or were. Let us know. 314-436-7900. Go ahead and text into the show. So I told Amy, I told these guys after it happened, Amy and Matt, I had sent them a message on Saturday because I had just done something really super rude to an older lady, and I didn't realize it in the moment, and I wasn't trying to be.
8: Just came naturally.
9: It happened, and I don't know why I did it. I really don't.
8: And he won't tell us. He hasn't told us. He said, you have to wait. He goes, if I have to live with this, so do you.
9: Yeah, that's what I feel really bad about it, because it was like super, it was, okay.
8: Do you think there's a good chance she's listening?
9: So
8: demographic.
9: Yeah, if a stranger was rude to you this weekend, listen up, because it might have been me.
8: Did you have a hat and glasses on?
9: I did.
8: Okay.
9: So I walked down the street to my local coffee place and in the Soulard neighborhood. And I'm walking up the steps, and it's like, you know, like 4 or 5 steps. It's not very, very much. And as I'm coming up, two women who are a little older are coming out. And they're kind of taking up the entire staircase, but it's okay because they were moving slowly. And one of them, the person who was on the business end of my insult, she was having a tougher time coming down the stairs. So she was really holding on to the railing. And there was a guy who was behind them. And that woman stopped because she, I guess she felt like she was taking too much time. And so she stopped.

0: stopped and turned to him and said, oh, you can go. And he's like, oh, no bother. I'm all right. I'm not in any rush or anything. And she's, but she looked at me and jokingly and laughed as she said it. She said, you're going to need to wait, though. And it was like, not a joke. You know, it was, she was being funny about it.
1: Yeah.
0: And what I meant to say back to her was, oh, no problem. I'm not in any rush. I don't need to be anywhere. But what I said was, I don't need to do anything.
2: Whoa.
0: To this older woman?
1: Who was struggling going
0: struggling
1: down the stairs?
0: Struggling to get down the stairs.
1: And you, like, didn't offer to help. You didn't say something kind. You said, I don't need to do anything.
0: Yes. And I don't know why that came out. Because I wasn't in a hurry. I didn't need to get inside.
1: Maybe you were like thinking like, oh, I don't need to do anything. But
0: that's what I was. I think that's what I was thinking is like, oh, I don't need to be anywhere. Like, yeah, I'm good. I don't need to do anything. And I put the emphasis on just like that. And then it took me a few minutes or a few seconds. And then she had crossed the street. They were like helping each other across the street. Before I realized, oh my God, that sounded horrible. Why did I do that? And then I wanted to, I didn't mean, but they were halfway across the street by the time that happened, so it was too late for me.
1: Did the guy hear you say that too?
0: I don't know. I went straight inside and I didn't stop thinking about it. I was ordering, sitting there thinking about it. And then I texted you guys and I'm thinking about it. And then later that night, I thought about it. I thought about it yesterday. Multiple times.
1: Are these the stairs you fell down?
0: No, I didn't fall downstairs.
1: Okay.
0: That was a different coffee place.
1: Okay.
0: I can't go back to that one.
1: You have a really tough time entering and exiting coffee shops, it seems.
0: I don't need to do anything. Amy, she couldn't have been nicer. She was just saying, you, on the other hand, are going to need to wait. I don't need to do anything.
2: Grandma.
0: Damn it.
1: That's so mean. And they were helping each other down the stairs.
0: Oh my God.
1: And probably thinking at the very least, a gentleman would have said, you know, can I take your hand? Can I help you? Whatever. I mean, what is the biggest cliche in the history of cliches? Is
0: help an old woman across the street.
1: Yes, that's exactly. I don't need to do anything.
0: Well, you would have thought I was going to push her down the stairs.
1: Not exactly the Boy Scout, are you?
0: I don't know why that came out.
1: How old was she?
0: I don't know. I mean, she was in her 70s at least.
2: I kind of struggle in similar situations where maybe somebody's passing you down the hallway or on the sidewalk. They say, you know, hey, nice hat. You say, oh, I'm good. How are you? Like, you say the wrong thing. Like, you just can't react quick enough to say the right thing.
0: That's not what I did.
2: No? Okay.
0: That was not like I didn't just have that in the holster ready to go.
1: I know that you 100% you were thinking, like, oh, I'm not in a hurry to do anything.
0: Yes.
1: And like, you know, oh, you don't need to worry. And then sometimes the words just get jumbled and you say, I don't need to do anything.
0: It could not have been ruder.
1: Do you think she is telling that story?
0: I hope so. So if somebody has told you this happened to them on Saturday.
1: Call in.
0: Well, no.
1: I hope. Yes. No. Call in. 314. No. If you are the lady who was accosted by this rude man in dark glasses and a hat, 314-436-7900. I think we should try to rectify the situation.
0: I didn't mean it. That's not what I meant to say. And I felt really bad. Like, I felt bad enough that I almost crossed the street. I almost left, turned around and went back. I'm like, hey, I didn't mean to say that. I am so sorry. But I didn't do that.
1: She would have been, you don't need to apologize.
0: I cannot believe it came out that way.
1: I get what you're saying, where a real sentence comes out, but it is like a portmanteau of a couple of sentences that mean different things.
0: Right.
1: I have one where Matt just says the canned responses, like if a funeral director says, I'm sorry for your loss, I'll be like, oh, thank you. I'm sorry for your loss. Yeah. Or happy birthday. Happy birthday to you. One thing that I do that I've always done is I will say things that are either A, I don't realize, but are accidentally like very sexual, like, you know, like where it's bad.
0: Yes.
1: Because I don't know. And I feel like you can make everything bad these days. But when I worked at like the running store, my friends still bring up phrases that I've said completely innocently. I mean, I think a couple of phrases, it was like 5 more years before I knew what it meant, where I said it completely innocently, and they're like, I can't believe you said that.
0: That's a little different. That's just you without the experience, right? Yes. You don't know what these things are.
1: Oh, I know what they are, but like, I don't maybe don't know all those words for it. I wouldn't have used. It's not like I don't know the concept, but there is slang, and then there's like a growing universe of slang to mean all these things.
0: Yeah.
1: And another thing I've done is where I've said a phrase that sounds like I know, I don't even know how to say it. Like maybe someone has a really bad backstory and I don't know it. And then I say a phrase like, oh yeah, you know, you can't beat that. But then like they have a bad backstory of being beaten. I've done that before.
0: Oh, geez.
1: Yeah.
0: All right.
1: And that's, I did that on the Charlie Brennan show and Chris Myhill looked at me and I had no idea. I had no idea. But I was just trying to say that this person was number one.
0: Well, let us know if you were ever accidentally rude to anybody. If you've got a story like mine, 314-436-7900. I have not, like, I'm not thinking about it as much, but Saturday, all day I thought about it. Just, I felt really, really bad.
1: I'm glad you did. Big Bland Don.
2: Bland Don.
0: He might be bland. That's Big so Blonde mean. Dan, what did he have to say?
1: Big Bland Don, totally different guy. I feel accosted by Mr. Chris every weekday from 9 to noon. Can I get an apology?
0: No, you don't get an apology. I didn't do anything to you.
1: He feels like you did, though. I've felt assaulted.
0: There's a texter that says I need sensitivity training. I didn't. I wasn't trying to be rude.
1: Hey, since you're in Soulard and while we're waiting for all the texts at 314-436-7900, I don't think you ever said who you ran into in Soulard.
0: So, I thought about waiting a little bit to get into it, but okay. Ed Helms, I was in, went to one of my local watering holes, Dee's Place. It's a nice little spot, good little sports bar in Soulard, and with my friends, because we were getting ready to go to the Bananas game, so we stopped there first, get a bite to eat real quick, and I went up to the bar, and I was ordering, and I came back, and one of the guys at the table said, oh, Ed Helms is here. I was like, what?
1: What?
0: Like, Ed Helms?
1: Like,
0: what do you mean he's here? Like, he was just here. He just left. And I said, what? What do you mean he was here? What's he doing here? And I looked out the window and he walked past. He was out there. One of my friends had taken a photo with him. Like, how did I miss this? But Ed Helms is in town or was in town over the weekend. They were filming a movie called The Streak, and it's a college basketball movie about a Caltech team that has a long losing streak, and it came to an end. And Steve Byrne, a comedian, is the writer and director of it. And we talked to Steve a couple of years ago. I think he came through St. Louis doing some stand-up, so we had him on the show. And he is the writer and director of it, and I guess they just stopped into D's to have some food. But they were filming at SLU.
1: Because SLU is the stand-in for Caltech, which is the story of The Streak, the basketball team.
0: Yes.
1: Yep.
0: Yeah. And so the Missouri tax credits, I guess, are working because there is a film that's being done here.
1: And this one is finally not super skeevy or scandalous because the other one was DTF St. Louis. And then the...
0: Well, they didn't film it here, though. That was
1: that's right.
0: Was the big problem with DTF St. Louis is that they did not film it here.
1: And then The Secret Lives of Suburban Wives, that's here, correct?
0: Yes. That's a TV show that's being done here. So, I mean, the tax credits, I guess, are working.
1: Yeah.
0: And so, you know, we don't have a show about St. Louis being filmed in St. Louis, but we have a show about Caltech not in St. Louis being filmed here. That's pretty cool. Kurt is on the line. He's in St. Louis, and he calls in. What's going on, Kurt?
3: Hey, what's up, guys? Hey, Amy, we can't give him a pass on this one, okay? Usually when you meet somebody, the first impressions are the correct ones. So the first things out of your mouth are usually what you really mean to say, Ron.
0: I did not mean to be snarky to this person.
1: Oh, he hung up.
0: I did not mean to be snarky to her. I was literally thinking to myself, oh, I don't need to get by. You're good. Go
1: Kurt
0: ahead, take your time.
1: Sounds like he wanted to give you a pass, but in good faith, he can't.
0: Man. Texter says, I can't believe I waited around for that stupid story from Chris about being rude to the old lady. I thought it was going to be something actually funny. It is fun. If you don't think that's funny, you're stupid. Your brain doesn't work.
1: I'm not going to lie. I did think... the way you built it up that you were going to like.
2: I thought it was going to be worse.
1: Way worse.
2: So I am glad to know that it wasn't as bad as I thought it could be, because I know what you're capable of. I thought it was going to be like a today, please, or something like that while you're waiting for this.
0: I essentially did that.
1: I know,
0: what
1: but
0: are you talking
1: I thought
0: about?
1: It was going to be like you were talking to someone else, but you accidentally like said a not very nice word for a girl or something, but like said it directed
0: to
1: her.
0: I would never do that.
2: In front of them.
0: I at least have that kind of filter. Come on, man.
1: I didn't know if like it involved like cuss words or something really inappropriate. So, but it was a good, between Matt having a big concert at the old Rock House, Ranj going to the Savannah's Bananas, seeing Ed Helms and being mean to an old lady, I felt like our text thread was really good this weekend.
0: It was, we had a lot going on, didn't we?
1: We did.
0: And we survived the weekend.
1: We live another week.
0: 314-436-7900. If you were accidentally rude to somebody, tell us about it.
1: Oh my gosh. Speaking of that, I almost did not survive the weekend because you know how I was saying with pests and the seasons change, how they like make their way into your house? Well, it started. I found a silverfish in the basement, which I'm terrified of, and a cricket. And you're never going to believe this. This was my fault because I had some trash that I was going to take out and I set it like between the garage and the kitchen. I don't even want to say this on air, but I picked up the trash bag and threw it in the trash and underneath was a real roach and I almost cried and I almost died and it was awful. 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
14: 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Now, did you see this with Chris and Amy?
1: All right, I saw this headline that said, feeling a little bit under the weather. And I thought, yeah, I was just talking to Matt about this. This past week, I have felt just like pretty exhausted. And I know some of it's cumulative with the heat, because remember how I got sick last week in Forest Park? I got overheated. So maybe it's that. But I've also noticed that the arch every morning, including this morning, is super hazy. It is not a blue sky. The arch just looks like it's smoke covered. And apparently there is still particulate matter from all of these forest fires that have just settled over the city. Well, this has nothing to do with any of that. It's not. Apparently, August 24th, which is today, is the most popular day of the year for U.S. employees to call out sick. This is according to a survey by a PTO management software company. It even tops America's second sickest day of the year. Can you guess which is the second sickest day of the year that people call out sick?
0: Super Bowl Monday.
1: That's right.
0: Yeah.
1: I feel like August 24th is not in a million years the day I would have chosen for the sickest day. Because
0: yeah.
1: You've got Labor Day coming up. So you've got a 3-day weekend coming up. August 24th is a weird day to be the sickest day of the year.
0: Yeah, I don't know. That doesn't really make a whole lot of sense to me.
1: And kids are going back to school, but I don't think parents, would they say I'm sick because they have to bring their kids to school? I don't know. It doesn't quite make sense. Super Bowl Monday, absolutely.
0: Super Bowl Monday, honestly, and I know I'll never win this, and the pro move the Super Bowl to Saturday people are going to lose for eternity, but there is no good reason that the Super Bowl can't be on Saturday. There just isn't a good reason. And saying, well, Sunday's for football is not a good reason. You still have 2 weeks to prepare for the game, and you got all kinds of stuff.
1: Yep.
0: So you probably did see, Amy, that Amazon is continuing to expand their drone delivery system. Well, they are expanding to 500 cities. They're going to be close to nearly 500 cities by the end of the year. As of right now, fewer than 100 cities are getting Amazon packages delivered by drone. Items have to be 5 pounds or less, so you can't order a piano. But I don't know if I like this.
1: Well,
0: do we need more drones flying overhead?
1: We played that audio of the drone of the woman who used the Amazon delivery package for the first time.
0: And it went in the pool?
1: Yes, but yeah. It sounded like a swarm of locusts. Like, your whole neighborhood is going to know it's there. And it's hard to tell how big the drone is from the video, but it looks like it's 8 feet across, which makes sense. Of course, it can't be a small drone if it's delivering packages.
0: Yeah, I don't need all that. I do not need all
1: that. It looked pretty dystopian. It reminded me of, I don't know if you've read the book Fahrenheit 451 with like the robot police dogs. They just felt like, it felt like robot drones that were coming to get you.
0: I know that you can make this argument about just about anything, but do we really need it? Do we need these drones like constantly flying overhead, adding to the noise pollution we've already got?
1: No, we don't.
0: I don't know. But yes, again, items have to be 5 pounds or less and fit inside a large shoebox. And Amazon says that more than 60% of the things that people order fit into that category. So almost two-thirds of everything purchased on Amazon, less than 5 pounds, according to them. So,
1: yeah, I'm not a fan.
0: Festival of Nations is coming back to St. Louis, Tower Grove Park, and it is happening this upcoming weekend. We will talk to Blake Hamilton, president and CEO of the International Institute of St. Louis, next on KMOX.
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39: It is 10 o'clock, and right now it is sunny and 70 degrees in downtown St. Louis. I'm Debbie Monterey. The trade war between the U.S. and Canada is escalating after negotiations collapsed in the final hour. President Trump announcing 50% tariffs on Canadian imports over the weekend. Canada responded saying they will impose a 50% tariff on U.S. goods, including electronics and plywood. Michael Howard owns a custom furniture shop in Warren, Michigan.
40: We're a small family-owned business. We just can't absorb that impact of cost. So we have to pass it down to our customers and essentially give them the decision, like, are you okay with moving forward on this project with this dramatically increased cost of lumber?
39: It's the first week of classes, and Mizzou President Mun Choi isn't happy with public safety in Columbia. He says after airing his concerns, there are still sections of downtown that are dangerous after midnight.
41: And we've seen evidence of that on social media and in the regular press. And I want to make sure that we provide a safe environment for all. Right now, that is not the case.
39: Choi tells MissouriNet students are being accosted on the street and there are people sleeping in vestibules of apartment buildings. Kirkwood residents have seen a 15% hike in their electric rate since it was discovered that Kirkwood Electric blew a hole in the city's budget, forcing the city to spend millions from its own reserves. A June report confirmed lax oversight and rampant overspending, but the Post-Dispatch is now reporting that for years, Kirkwood officials treated the electric company like a slush fund, using the money for things like paving roads and building a new performing arts center to the tune of $22 million over the past decade. Scientists have long warned that the world will experience more intense extreme weather events like heat waves, storms, floods, and droughts as long as we continue to use gas, oil, and coal at our current pace. Meanwhile, thousands are still out of power in Indiana after massive storms 2 weeks ago. The mayor of Gary, Eddie Melton.
2: It's unacceptable. We've communicated that to our utility company. We've had to create an emergency shelter. We've been providing food for residents.
39: Melton says store shelves in Gary are bare. The first foldable iPhone is expected to be unveiled next month, along with the new iPhone 18, new Apple Watches, and smart home hardware. But how hyped are consumers? According to CNET, 75% of adults surveyed have no interest in the foldable iPhone, perhaps in part because of the price, up to $2,500. Those expressing interest in the new product say they'd be willing to pay an average of $781, suggesting a massive gap between consumer expectations, demand, and the likely retail price.
3: A nice afternoon with sunshine and some clouds, the high 82. Partly cloudy tonight, though 66. More sun than clouds tomorrow, high 86. For Wednesday, quite warm and more humid with clouds and sun along with a chance of a thunderstorm, the high near 90. From the Saliga Heating and Cooling Weather Desk, I'm AccuWeather meteorologist Joe Lundberg on 104.1 FM KMOX.
39: 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It's 72 degrees with sunshine in downtown St. Louis. I'm Debbie Monterey, KMOX News.
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0: It's hour two of three on the Chris and Amy Show. Coming back to Tower Grove Park, August 29th and 30th. That is this upcoming weekend. A great free event that happens here in St. Louis is the Festival of Nations, and it is, again, coming back to Tower Grove Park this weekend. Joining us now, the president and CEO of the International Institute of St. Louis, Blake Hamilton, is here in studio. Blake, good to see you. How are
6: good
0: you?
6: Good to see you. Thanks for having me.
0: So it's, as you were just talking about it a few moments ago, it is Festival Week, so Are you ready?
6: Yeah, we're ready. We're ready to welcome 100,000 of our closest friends to Tower Grove Park over 2 days this weekend.
1: That's wild.
6: There's a lot that goes into it, but it really feels like the culmination of a lot of work, a lot of collaboration with our vendors and our partners and our sponsors. And it's great to see it all, you know, happen over the course of the weekend.
1: So I just want to put this in perspective because obviously the BMW Championship at Bellerive was a huge deal with record-breaking crowds. Thursday, Friday, Saturday, Sunday, 4 days, they drew 155,000 people, which is amazing. I know it's a ticketed event, but that's a huge number. And they had, you know, parking at Family Arena and all these different lots. But you're telling me in 2 days at Tower Grove Park, you get 100,000 people.
6: Yeah, about
1: that's
6: that.
1: That's incredible.
6: Yeah, it's. I think it's just really an expression of the space that this festival occupies in people's minds. People look forward to it every year. I can't go to a speaking engagement or a different event without somebody telling me how much this really means to them as really a celebration of, you know, the many different heritages that call this community home. And we're so thankful that we're able to put it on for the community.
0: So over 70 countries represented in this event. Tell people more about it.
6: Well, you know, really this is the longest consistently operated multicultural festival west of the Mississippi. It's something that we're very proud of, but it's always been a way to showcase the cultures of the many different groups that call this region home. And that has, of course, changed over the years, but we have so many different cultures that do have a presence here in the St. Louis region. And so this is a way for them to showcase themselves, right? Whether it's through art or their craft or food or music. There's many different ways that folks are very proudly kind of showing off their culture here in St. Louis. And I think it's a great way to see how we benefit as a region from being welcoming to these many communities.
1: And I know that this festival is, this year's festival is expected to be the largest ever. What has driven that growth? Why is this year, do you think, going to be even bigger than ever?
6: Well, I think a couple of things. Last year, it was really tentative. We didn't really know if we'd be able to put on the festival until a little bit later than usual. So we had a lot of really great response and people came out, but we had a little bit longer of a runway. We were more certain of it kind of coming into this festival season. And so we had a little bit longer of a runway for vendors to be able to apply. And so that's why we have more vendor applications than we really have had before. Why it could be the largest festival ever. We have more than 100 food booths this year. Really meant to kind of, again, address some of the lines that people run into a festival, but so many different options for entertainment as well. We have two different stages of entertainment. We have poets and dancers and single artists and whole collaboratives that are going to be performing. It's really something kind of for everybody.
0: So do you have to turn vendors away or do you just accept, if you have 200 people, 300 people that want to come out and bring their goods, do you allow it or do you have a certain amount of space?
6: There's only a certain amount of space, okay. Of course, in the park. And we want to make it accessible for people to walk. Right. So we can't accept every application that comes in. So, yeah, even though we have 100 food vendors and more than 200 total vendors on the site, we certainly had to turn people away.
0: So this will be a larger event than normal. What else about it will be different than years past?
6: Well, I think there's always something different in Festival of Nations. So for those folks that have come many times, that will inevitably find a new food vendor, a new arts and crafts vendor, or hear a new performer. And that's part of the mix that we're trying to create. There should always be something new. And so while we have, 100 different food vendors there, some will be old and some will be new. And it's really a new opportunity to create more representation, right? We want to represent as many different communities and international communities in this region as possible through festivals. So trying to have that diversity of vendors, whether it's performers, crafts, or food, means that we inevitably have to turn some folks away, but we want to create a good churn. So there's always something new at festival.
1: Yeah, and like you mentioned, so much food, art, music, dance, shopping, so much to do and see. And I think it's really important to note that general admission remains free, right? Then you just go to the different booths and shop as you will. But there is an option for a VIP experience. And then that VIP experience, if you, you can tell us what it involves, but part of that, if you buy that, that money just helps support the festival.
6: Absolutely. We want to keep the festival free.
1: Yeah.
6: And we do this and thankful for our sponsors who help us make that happen. And, of course, any donations that are coming in really help us keep that festival free. There's paid food and everything like that, but the VIP tickets are a really unique experience and includes an opportunity this Thursday to join us for a preview event, which is taking place in the Piper Palm House, but it's access to the, a new feature in Tower Grove Park. It is the, director's croquet garden. So we'll have an opportunity to preview that for the community, a new amenity within the park. But then during the festival, of course, there's free parking associated with the VIP. And it's really a stop by Oasis, a place where people can grab a drink and schmooze a bit and catch a little bit of a break before heading out and trying to get as much food and consume as much of the entertainment as possible.
0: Maybe I'm just not... maybe I don't have a whole lot of class, but what is a croquet garden?
6: Should
0: I know what this is?
6: This is new to me as well.
1: I'm guessing you play croquet.
6: Me? No.
1: Well, no. Not you. The royal
6: you. Oh, the royal
1: the
6: week.
1: Royal you. You play croquet in the croquet garden?
6: Yes, I suppose so. We're going to get a tutorial on it. There will be folks there to give you.
0: So you haven't seen it yet?
6: No. Right. This is brand new for the entire community. It'll be the first time anybody will have stepped foot in it.
1: And what's the official name again?
6: It's the director's croquet garden.
1: So I think we found our sponsor. We had this idea for the Rams settlement money. I know it's been allocated, but there's always hope. We actually wanted to build a secondary arch over like near St. Charles, so that it's like croquet wickets driving through the St. Louis region.
6: What a visual.
1: Right?
6: Yeah.
1: Right?
0: Do you like that or no? So you don't like it?
6: I think anything that can attract more attention to the region is a good thing.
1: Well, the other idea was to make a slightly smaller arch under the big arch. Yeah. So,
6: okay.
1: Yeah. But at any rate, we'll double
0: arch like either of these ideas.
1: He doesn't.
6: You know, keep pitching.
1: Okay. He's one of those guys that says there's no such thing as a bad idea. And as soon as I give my idea, you're like, oh, wow.
6: Yeah.
0: Well, like, you thought of that.
6: Let's hear what the next one is.
0: Do you want to take up Amy on any of her ideas for the festival?
6: Well, we can chat afterwards and we'll see what we got.
0: Blake Hamilton, President and CEO of the International Institute of St. Louis. And you were talking about last year's where there were a few more challenges associated with it. Has everything been smoother this year? Still challenges? How's the process gone?
6: Yeah, well, last year we faced a lot of challenges when it came to changes in federal budgets and, of course, refugee arrivals that create a lot of uncertainty early in the year, which delayed, again, our planning around festival. And we're a mission-driven organization. Our mission is to create opportunities for refugees and immigrants to thrive, because we know that when we do that, we create a more healthy, welcoming, and prosperous region for everybody. And so, you know, the thought was, can we continue to do the services to the community that we're here to serve and do festival? And it took a little bit of time to figure out how we might be able to do it, and we were. There's still challenges with serving the community that we're serving right now. There's many different challenges that are happening externally, but we want to make sure that, you know, we're

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2: Our businesses at a higher rate. Those businesses generate economic activity. And no matter if they're hiring people just from their family, maybe to even work the business, they have to hire services. They have to hire printmakers for the menus that they're printing, or carpet cleaners for their restaurant or office building. Those are all impacts that are felt across the community by immigrant entrepreneurship. And not only do we see economic benefit of this, but historically, when you look at regions that have welcomed immigrants, they have a depressive effect on crime, right? Mm-hmm. It reduces crime in an area, not increase it. Immigrants are here to really create a new life for their families, and it means that they're not often turning to crime as a way of doing that. They're really trying to lift their families up through education, through entrepreneurship. And I think those are just things that historically we've seen within this community as well. This isn't just something on a study on a shelf somewhere, but when we look at our own experience in this community, we can see that as well.
3: Well, you mentioned economic boon that immigrants can bring, but also a population, because Dr. Ness Sandoval of St. Louis University is a demographer. He said St. Louis and the St. Louis region is in a demographic winter.
2: Yeah.
3: Not good as far as losing population, more people dying than being born, or the ratio is off. And he said immigrants are like the number one way to help your community get out of that demographic winter. And I know we could go so much more into it, but for people who maybe in St. Louis don't realize the different immigrant communities that we have, you know, what are some countries that you guys are seeing, or cultures that you guys are seeing, like recently, like, oh yeah, because of course we know we've got such a strong Bosnian community mm-hmm. here in St. Louis. What are some other communities that you guys are working with particularly right now?
2: Well, you know, just to take it back, we're a 105-year-old organization,
3: yeah.
2: right? So we've played a role in welcoming immigrants of a variety of backgrounds over decades. And so I think there's a lot of communities that have a home here in St. Louis that people can often discover through Festival of Nations,
3: yeah.
2: right? That
3: yeah.
2: walking through and say, well, I didn't know we had folks from that country here. And if you do, that does happen to you at Festival, I recommend trying the food. That's a great
3: yeah.
2: entry to learn a little bit more. But, you know, since Bosnian resettlement, we've welcomed folks from Iraq, from Afghanistan, from Congo, from many different countries across the globe. And if you think about major conflicts that have occurred really since, you know, Bosnian arrivals in the early 2000s, St. Louis has been a welcoming spot for many of the folks that have supported U.S. military operations, mm-hmm. those in Iraq and those in Afghanistan, special immigrant visa holders who work to support our operations there. They have been afforded safe passage to the United States because their work with the U.S. military can necessarily put them in danger
3: yeah.
2: if they were to stay. And so, you know, we really, I think, have a really important role to play in welcoming those folks that have already sacrificed so much for this country. So to allow them here and to allow them kind of to build their own communities here is really the least that we can do for the sacrifices that they've made. But we have a really growing Afghan population with an Afghan Chamber of Commerce, right? An Afghan community center. And we're rewarding Afghan entrepreneurs. We have a grant award for Afghan entrepreneurs who maybe started their business elsewhere and are moving it here to St. Louis. So, you know, there is the power to attract that St. Louis has. St. Louis represents opportunity for a lot of folks who are living in different parts of the country, who see the ability for them to live that American dream to be more accessible here than places like Northern California or even Northern mm-hmm. Virginia, which have a higher cost of living and more expensive housing. And so St. Louis still occupies this space as a zone of opportunity for people who really want to, you know, roll up their sleeves and work hard for the future of their family.
3: Can I just note, too, since you mentioned the Afghan population, and obviously we know what's going on.
4: We've talked to Jason Kander about that mm-hmm. a bunch.
2: Mm, yeah.
3: With those who helped the military, but also specifically the oppression of women
2: mm-hmm.
3: that's going on in there, where it's illegal for them to laugh or make a noise or walk down the street. If you're a rat, you have more rights than a woman does in Afghanistan. And there were two girls that we had the honor of interviewing. They were on the Taliban's kill list because one of the sisters was a business owner. She owned like a little store, and the other one was an elite skier. And so they were able to

0: escape, literally with the Taliban chasing them, and they came here and immediately became leaders in the community and speaking. And I thought, we're so lucky to have them.
1: Yes,
0: two incredible women.
1: Yes, and not everybody is so lucky, right? I mean, right now there's debates about whether to extend the ability for some Afghans to be able to stay in the United States. And certainly returning women back in this environment is really precarious because of the, of course, oppression that they're seeing there. And, you know, we want to see people succeed here. We want to see people who have earned the right to be here and gone through all the right processes that we hear so much about. Mm-hmm. They're incredibly convoluted, incredibly complex. But when people go through that and they've already served this country, it seems to me to be common sense that we continue to welcome them here and provide them with that opportunity to help uplift this community and work with us for the betterment of our region.
2: Well, this weekend will be a celebration of the different cultures that are here in St. Louis at the Festival of Nations, Tower Grove Park. That is the 29th and 30th. So this weekend, it is free to attend. Of course, there are things that you can buy when you are there, but to get to the event, totally free. Festivenations.com if you want more information. Blake Hamilton, President and CEO of International Institute of St. Louis, thank you for coming in.
1: Thank you very much for having me. Appreciate it.
2: Enjoy the weekend.
1: Thanks. Hopefully we'll see you all there.
0: Yep.
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5: Don't know much about history. Don't know much biology.
6: For a lot of schools, I believe, including all of the St. Louis City Public Schools, it is the first day of school today. It's definitely spread out over 3 weeks. Where some kids have already been in school for a week. I know, I think it's Parkway starts next week. You said Rockwood, Matt. Rockwood is today. This week. Is today. Yeah.
7: And some places don't start on Monday, right?
6: Right. I know a couple people that are starting tomorrow. Yeah.
7: Actually,
6: but it was grade school. I don't know if that matters. Like, it wasn't a high school. It was K through 8 that they were starting on a Tuesday, which I think kind of makes sense because it eases you
7: into it. I love the idea of... Hey, you got Sunday. You don't have to worry about it tomorrow on a Monday when everybody else is getting the scaries.
6: Mm-hmm.
7: You don't have to.
6: Maybe Parkway is Tuesday. Now I'm getting confused. I talked to. I was, talking to all these kids this weekend.
7: I don't have to be there, so.
6: Yeah. But at any rate, 314-436-7900. I know Michael Kelly hated back to school. Like, he still says when, like, this time of the year, like the end of August, he starts to just feel nauseated every time he hears about back to school.
7: See, I never got that. You didn't want to go back. It was just kind of because you get into the routine of not having to.
6: Mm-hmm.
7: And it's nice. You know, it's summertime and summer is you can do whatever you want. And then it's looming, right? It just feels like you're looking out into the distance. Yeah. You can see the storm cloud coming. So it's like, this is going to suck. But it's not as if I hated it. Once you got back to school, it was fine. You know, it was like, okay, this isn't so bad. I'm glad to see all the people that I haven't seen in a while. But summertime is nice.
6: Yeah.
7: And you know what else? At that time of my life, either the climate was different or I was young and didn't care. But, for some reason, the weather didn't bother me as much when I was a child.
6: Did you not have, was it great?
7: And now I hate it.
6: But did you say that you didn't have air conditioning? Was it high school
7: That's
6: or
7: right.
6: grade school?
7: We did not. I think it was both. We didn't have AC when I was growing up.
6: Really?
7: Mm-hmm.
6: We have a texter that says the Lindbergh School District starts tomorrow. They have a Tuesday start.
7: No.
6: I like that.
7: I have no problem with that. I think it's a pretty good deal.
6: Okay, one more thing about the 5K, 10K at the St. Paul Strassenlauf Quirkenfest. You know, a big deal for runners is using the bathroom. And it's just like you got to find, you know, wait in line for the porta potties, which I don't like. Have you ever used the luxury porta potties that are trailers? Do you know what I'm talking about?
7: No. No.
6: Okay. It's a trailer, like a giant trailer. And you walk up, four stalls,
7: but it
6: looks like a real bathroom with full closing doors, real toilets, a double sink with a big mirror, and then they have all the toiletries, anything you might need.
7: They had it at...
6: I've never seen that at a 5K, 10K before, and the only time I've seen it at a marathon, in fact, was the VIP experience one time at a marathon where you either had to be an elite or pay a ton of money. And even a lot of marathons don't have that. They had the luxury.
7: Yeah, they had it.
6: Trailer Portageons.
7: What was the Evolution Fest?
6: Did they have
7: in
6: those?
7: In Forest Park, yep.
6: For VIP or everybody?
7: That was just everybody.
6: Really?
7: Yeah.
6: And because people use those for outdoor weddings a lot of times. If you have a really nice, fancy outdoor wedding, they have those and they're very fancy. Well, anyway, that kind of made my day. It was so nice.
7: It's not bad.
6: It's like a real bathroom. It's nicer than a lot of indoor bathrooms.
7: When we come back, we are going to talk to Matt Pauly, the host of Sports Open Line, Redbird Rush Hour, Cardinals pre and post game. They've got the day off today, but yesterday, oh my Lord. Oh,
8: God,
7: man, that was a bad one. They coughed one up. They had the lead 4-0 in the ninth inning. They let it slip away. They're back to 500 at 66-66. So we will talk a little Cardinals baseball. That is coming up in a moment with Matt Pauly on KMOX. You know what else is coming up? College football season. It is upon us. We are just days away from it. Both Mizzou and the Fighting Illini will get their seasons going here very shortly. 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
6: 75 degrees and sunny. Wow, what a beautiful day. A high of 82. Tonight, partly cloudy, a low of 64. 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
3: A swing and a high fly ball center field. That's hit deep back at the wall. Church, it's gone. Schwarber wins the game with a two-run homer. The Phillies came all the way back down to their last strike. And Schwarber hits his 39th home run of the year over the fence into the greenery in center field. And the Phillies sweep the Cardinals 6-4.
4: Yo, Paulie!
5: Paulie's great, man.
4: Yo, Paulie!
5: What'd you do for Paulie? Anything?
4: Me, Paulie! I was responsible!
6: Paulie, we're here because of you!
7: Well, that was a whole lot of yuck yesterday. The Cardinals get swept in Philadelphia when they had a pretty good lead going into the bottom of the ninth inning, and they had the Phillies down to their last strike multiple times. Cardinals let it get away. They are back to 500 on the season, 5.5 games out of a wild card spot now, and it is time to go to the Quiver River Electric guest line. Matt Pauly, host of Sports Open Line on KMOX, Redbird Rush Hour, which is at 5 o'clock on days the Cardinals don't conflict with it, and pre- and post-game coverage for the Redbirds. And we've got Matt on the line. How's it going, Matt?
8: Oh, it's going all right. How are you guys?
7: Well, it kind of feels like, you know, after what happened on Thursday of last week, where the Cardinals got one that they did not deserve, and what was an extraordinarily crazy game, I don't know, maybe yesterday was payback for that.
8: I don't know, because, I mean, there were two games earlier in that Cincinnati series that you felt like they could have or should have won, and they didn't. So in that moment when they won that final game in Cincinnati, I thought that just kind of felt like you were evening out for one of those first two games. I don't know, like, I don't know what compares with yesterday. Yesterday was...
7: you think it's the worst one of the season? It's got to be, right?
8: Yeah, I mean, there's been other moments where they've been down to their final. They were down to their final out in that the first loss they had in Cincinnati. There was a game earlier this year against San Diego where they were down to their final strike. But the way yesterday went down, Riley giving up 6 runs, you had a 4-0 lead in the ninth. It's tough for a game to be more painful than that.
9: You were on post game last night. Yesterday?
8: No, that was Joe Pop. But I was listening. As I was mowing my lawn, I was listening to Joe handle the comments.
9: I was saying, was listening, and I had to take
8: Wait, you were listening and you didn't know it was me? Come on,
9: well,
8: Amy.
9: Well, no, that's the thing is, I was listening.
8: Wait, what?
9: No, that's why I all of a sudden had to ask. I said I was listening, and I said this earlier. In the ninth inning, when the Cardinals were up 4-0, and I had to take a phone call, something happened where I couldn't listen, and I thought, well, at least the Cardinals are going to win. And then the next thing I know, Matt sends a text about how horrible this is. And I thought, how in the world did the Cardinals lose? And when you are doing post-game in a game like that, like you've done before, does your post game go, okay, I'm starting to make my schedule, we're going to talk about the highlights, and then that happens and you scrap the whole thing because you know people are just going to be upset?
8: Yeah, absolutely. And that's all there is. I mean, all it can be, and it's, I'm going to sound like a jerk when I say this, it's not, the spirit of what I'm saying is not jerkish, but you know what you're going to get because... The play the hits folks all of a sudden come out. The fire Ollie folks, the sell the team folks, like all those people who are just like waiting to, you know, bring those narratives back up. They are just waiting for those moments. So the moment something like that happens, you know exactly the type of people you are going to hear from after that game.
7: Yeah, it's people who are angry and they devolve to their basic instinct, right? Like their very core when they're just upset. So that's kind of what happens. And I'm not surprised. And of course, the manager is going to be second guessed. Like, you know, why you leave O'Brien in? Well, he had them down to their last strike multiple times. So it's almost like he got out of it. I know that they are trying not to overuse some arms. Yeah. Of course, you want to win that game. That's one of them. Why not walk Schwarber? But then you've got Trey Turner coming up next, and all he had to do was put the ball in play, and they win. So, I mean, there's a lot there to second guess, but did you have any issues with how it was managed in the bottom of the ninth?
8: I wouldn't say I have issues, but I think I understand people who thought that O'Brien should have been pulled out of the game. When Marmol came out and Graceffo was warming, my first thought was, okay, he's going to take O'Brien out of the game. After the game, he explained why. I'm really not trying to talk out of both sides of my mouth. I think you can make decisions where when you make the decision, either one is fine, and saying, hey, you're my closer and this is your game and it's your game to win or your game to lose. I don't have an issue with him saying that. At the exact same time, if he would have pulled O'Brien in that moment and brought Graceffo in, I wouldn't have had an issue with that either. I'm fine with either one. So I do understand fans who were upset that O'Brien was allowed to continue on in that game. I mean, the results are what the results are. If I didn't understand why people are upset about that, I shouldn't be doing the job that I'm doing. I think it's okay sometimes to tell somebody, this is your game, this is your job, this is your whatever, go do it. And if they don't do it, then you live with the result, and that's what the Cardinals have to do.
7: What you're talking about is an important thing, and it's something that I in my time doing a similar job, I feel like I fought that battle a lot, that I think people think, well, there's only one right call. And it's the one that they didn't do, the one that they didn't make. That sometimes, if they do this one thing, that makes sense. And if they do this other thing, that also makes sense. That people have a difficult time with it if it doesn't work. Then they say, of course, that's not the decision Ollie Marmol should have made. Of course, he should have gone to Graceffo here. But it's not always that black or white. And I think people think it is.
8: Yeah, and when you have the result of yesterday, it feels like, okay, if Graceffo would have come into the game, that wouldn't have happened, where it might have. It very easily could have. Let's not forget, this is a Phillies team. Was that their ninth straight win that they got yesterday?
7: Yeah.
8: I mean, they are on a heater of all heaters right now, and they were just feeling it in that moment. So we can't hop in the DeLorean and go do the other thing and go see what would have happened if Graceffo would have come into the game, but there is still a pretty legitimate chance that basically the game would have ended the exact same way, whether it was Riley O'Brien or whether it was Gordon Graceffo pitching.
7: Phillies have the longest winning streak going right now at 9 games. Just a little sidebar here. Mm-hmm. The team with the second longest current winning streak, they've won 8 in a row. It's the crappy Kansas City Royals. They have.
8: Yeah, they just swept Detroit.
7: I know. Yeah, and they're in last place in their division. Yeah. So,
8: and the Mets, not this past weekend, but the Mets up until this last weekend, it was 9 of 11 or something. Weird things are happening in baseball. Yeah. Although the Phillies winning 9 in a row isn't weird. They're a really good baseball team.
7: They are a good baseball team, and it does. I think now the landscape of the wild card race has changed. The last thing you wanted to do was go into Philadelphia and get swept. If you drop two of three, okay, you drop two of three. If you win two, that's really successful. But you didn't want to get swept there, and there is still a lot of time. But now being 5.5 games back from the third wild card spot, how do you view this race? Is it any differently than you did before the series started?
8: Yeah, you have to look at it differently. 5.5 is a lot different than 3.5, though. That 2-game difference, when you've got just over a month left in the season, that makes a huge dent. Now, if the Cardinals have a really good week, they can be right there again. It's not out of the realm of possibility that the Cardinals have a good week, the Marlins have a bad week, the Diamondbacks have a bad week, and the Padres have a bad week. That can happen. None of those teams are really good teams. I would also like to remind folks, because I think sometimes people apply the former wild card standards upon what's going on right now and how good a team actually is. If if baseball did not have the expanded wild card, if we were back to what it was, you know, however 5 years ago, whatever it was, if we go back to when there was just one wild card, the Cardinals would be 10.5 games out of a playoff spot right now. So I think sometimes when people see that the Cardinals are 3 games out of a playoff spot,

0: they think of it in terms of what that used to mean, because it used to mean that you're a really good team. You're like the fifth best team in the National League if you're three games out of a playoff spot. Now it doesn't mean that. Now, because there's two extra wild cards, it gives a lot more teams hope. But that just because more teams have hope doesn't mean those teams are better. So that would be my reminder. If there was only one wild card position available, the Cardinals right now would be 9.5 games out of a playoff spot.
1: Yeah, that is. I think that's a really important point, that just because they are in contention or were in contention, it doesn't necessarily mean that these teams are good. It's just I guess good by what you would consider to be a good baseball team standards. But it just means that, hey, it's wide open and there are a lot of teams that make it into the playoffs now. So you can still get in. And I don't think any of us are under the illusion that if they made it into the playoffs, that they're a World Series contender. I mean, yeah, I guess if everything breaks right, they can win a couple series in a row, but it's not likely. Wouldn't bet on it. But I think that they can get in, and getting in would be, for me, a successful season, considering they weren't supposed to be any good at all this year.
0: Agreed. And I do hope that this was not the start of just kind of a free fall for the team over the final month, because I do want them to continue to play games that have value to them. And 5.5 is a pretty big hill to climb right now, but the Pirates at 8.5 back, the Reds at 9 back, like, they're not even looking up at that hill anymore. They're not in it. So the Cardinals are kind of at that crossroads right now of, are you going to stay in it, or are you going to fall back to these other teams and just not be a playoff contender anymore? And I hope the latter does not happen, because I want this team to continue to, at the very least, experience playing games in late August and September that continue to matter.
2: A quick note on that. Obviously, the Cardinals have been flirting with being, you know, trying to be a playoff contender or snag that final wild card spot. But let's say this isn't a free fall, that, you know, this was just a bad series. Even if they continue playing exactly how they're playing, they probably won't get into that wild card spot. Is it fair to say, would something have to change just a little bit for the better? Like, what would have to change for them to make that push?
0: It's hard for me to answer that question, because when they have gone into their periods of losing, it's been for different reasons. Sometimes mm-hmm. it's because they're not scoring runs. Sometimes it's because of the bullpen. The starting pitching has been pretty good here recently, but all of a sudden you're down Pallante and Dobbins. So that they're going to have to put this rotation together now with, you know, zippers and bubblegum and scotch tape to try to figure out how to put this thing together. So I don't know if I'm answering your question, Amy, but I think what has to happen is all those things have to be performing at a pretty solid level. If the bullpen does what it's done here recently, it's going to be hard to make that run that you need to make to, you know, certainly jump over three teams. Right now they have to jump over three teams. Yeah. The Marlins were lucky enough that they were playing the terrible Washington Nationals this weekend, so the Marlins just swept through the Nationals, and all of a sudden there's some separation between the Marlins and the Cardinals, a game and a half separation there. So it takes a lot of things going right for you, and it takes things not going right for three other teams.
2: Yeah, and that's why I kind of feel like if they were to play 500 ball out, that's probably not going to be enough.
0: No, I don't. Absolutely not. I mean, they've got to be an above .500. They probably have to play 4 to 5 games above .500 at the absolute very. So right now, the Padres are the final wild card team in the National League, and they're 71-60. So they're 11 games over .500.
1: We will talk more about the injury situation during the Gas House Gang, which happens at 12 o'clock. It'll be Ackerman and me. We will have Greg Amsinger on the show. Mike Claiborne will join us as well. So we'll have plenty to get into there. The Cardinals did not have a good weekend. They finish up the road trip, off day tomorrow, and they're back at it. Or off day today, and they're back at it tomorrow.
0: And you, real quick, I know you're wrapping up with me. You can make the argument they should have won 2 out of 3. They got swept by the Phillies. They could have won 2 of 3 if just a couple things go differently. The conversation we're having right now is very, very different.
1: Matt Pauly, thank you.
0: You bet.
3: Yo, Pauly, your sister's with me. I'll call you back later. See ya.
1: Redbird Rush Hour at 5 o'clock with Matt, talking Cardinals ball there with Kevin Wheeler. And then Sports Open Line at 6 until 8 o'clock tonight here on KMOX. Yes, the Cardinals are off, Back at it tomorrow. Matthew Liberatore, Chris Bassett, the starting pitchers, as the Cardinals host the Orioles. That series begins tomorrow at Busch, and you can hear it here on KMOX.
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0: going to play until we're done? Do we think he's sick?
1: 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He might be sick.
0: Oh, man, because he ran out of here.
1: I think it's so funny if this music just kept playing. We have Frank Ladd.
0: Oh, Frank Ladd came in and saved.
1: Not only does he keep you up to date on the traffic, but he runs TIAM and he's saving our skin today.
0: He saved the day.
1: Oh, look who's back.
0: Oh, man.
1: The music was playing through our whole segment.
0: We thought you had an emergency.
1: Are you okay? That's Matt Pajeski. He's our little Victorian child. He's always ailing.
0: He's a precious little baby, isn't he?
1: He is a precious little producer.
0: So, speaking
1: of that.
0: Yes, I got a good question for the listener. I need to crowdsource because I don't trust the AI results. I don't trust Google. And I'm really wanting to push it here. But
1: yeah.
0: All right, let me present to you a thing. I know that leftovers are a real source of concern for people. You don't want to wait too long. Because if you eat something like 6 days after you put it in the fridge, it can make you sick, right?
1: I think I do. I do the within the week rule.
0: Yes.
1: Like chicken.
0: Yeah.
1: Like sometimes it's like.
0: Chicken can taste weird after a few days, though. So I don't like, you know. All right. So here's what happened. Got some seafood pasta on Thursday evening. It's scallops.
1: Ooh.
0: Okay.
1: Fancy. Things are going pretty well.
0: Mm-hmm. Thursday evening at about 5 o'clock. Okay. I forgot about it. The leftovers have been in my fridge.
1: Okay.
0: Google tells you 2 to 3 days, which means Saturday, Sunday, and that's it. Can I eat this food today? Will I be sick? Frank says no. Frank says I'll be okay if I eat it. It's scallops.
1: Wait, Thursday, Friday, Saturday, Sunday, Monday? So 5 days?
0: No. So Thursday at 5 o'clock is when I got it.
1: Okay.
0: So Friday, Saturday, Sunday, today would be 4 days. So if I eat it for lunch, it's like three, almost 4 days.
1: Four seems very reasonable to me.
0: See, that's what I think. But Google says no. Google tells you 2 to 3 days and you got to throw it out.
1: Do you think sometimes I feel like Google is a little CYA?
0: That's what I think, too.
1: Because I will say I'm pretty picky. And as someone who's sick all the time, I don't like to take chances. And I think if it's now, granted, this is seafood, which I agree is different than chicken.
0: Right. Seafood is that's the key here. But I've been trying. I'll tell you this. I completely understand why people who have certain political viewpoints have those viewpoints confirmed for them because they will Google things until they get the answer they want.
1: You can always
0: which
1: get
0: is
1: the answer
0: kind of
1: want.
0: What that's what I was doing. So I was like, well, what if it was Sunday night? Because Sunday night's not that far off Monday. And even Sunday night, it was telling me I need to throw it away.
1: Okay, so I'm going to piggyback on this. Maybe glom. Glom is never positive, but no. I'm going to glom. I had a tomato with mold on it. And I thought, could you off the top, like mold on the top? And I said, can you cut the mold off of a tomato?
0: You're not supposed to do that with anything. Bread, cheese.
1: Well,
0: tomato.
1: We've done that with a lot of things. But they said tomatoes are different because it's a fleshy fruit and that the mold spores can go through. So they said, no, there's no such thing as cutting mold off a tomato. So I threw the tomato away, even though the whole thing looked good except for a mold spot.
0: I don't know if that's true.
1: They said that's what Google said. Google said no, because it's a fleshy fruit where mold spores can be, even though there's only one little mold spot.
0: Okay.
1: I threw away 3 tomatoes.
0: Yeah, I think
1: that makes you feel bad, though.
0: Chris is watching on YouTube, says I left hot dogs on the counter after shopping for 7 hours. OK to eat? Well, I'm not going to tell you yes, but I feel like hot dogs with as much preservative stuff as in it. Probably fine, but I don't take my advice.
1: That's actually a really good point.
0: But somebody let me know, can I eat this food or not?
1: Scallops. That's the important
0: thing. Thursday
1: detail.
0: Evening. I want to have it for lunch today. Can I? Let me know. It's Chris and Amy's show. Andrew Egger, White House correspondent for The Bulwark, is next on KMOX.
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9: It's 11 o'clock. We have sunshine, 76 degrees in downtown St. Louis. I'm Debbie Monterey. Two 18-year-olds are facing charges in Jerseyville for recording a public beating. It happened August 9th in the Jerseyville Mall parking lot when three suspects gathered and filmed an attack. The Riverbender reports a third suspect is a minor. A 19-year-old facing several rape and sodomy charges after one victim went to police, followed by three other alleged victims. The Washington, Missouri County Sheriff's Office says Joseph Drennan on social media posted about forcing himself on some of the victims and expressed a particular interest in victims with mental disabilities. He is currently being held without bond while the investigation continues.
10: This is Jim Ryan. Opponents of flock cameras are trying a new approach as they argue that we're all being spied on.
11: Thank you, Darth Vader.
10: Humor. At a meeting of the San Diego City Council Public Safety Committee,
12: the Emperor is a fan of flock.
10: A guy in full Darth Vader costume made his tongue-in-cheek argument.
12: This technology will help us find Luke Skywalker as he traverses the universe in his X-Wing.
10: A man in San Diego was held for a month after he was mistakenly linked by flock cameras to an attempted carjacking. Jim Ryan, ABC News.
9: A Brentwood officer is accused of using flock cameras to track his ex-wife during their divorce. St. Charles says it's getting rid of its flock cameras after an employee abused the system. Louisiana, Missouri, and Pulaski County are disabling their flock cameras as well. The president of the University of Missouri system is unhappy with Columbia leaders because of the crime in the last few weeks. Moon Choi tells MissouriNet it's only one campus having these issues.
13: UMKC, UMSO, S&T, we have not. Those have been issues in areas surrounding those campuses. It's only at Columbia, and that is a big concern for me because that can affect student enrollment. It can affect morale.
9: In a series of emails, Choi pleads with city leaders to take action, pointing out fights that occurred at bars downtown and a shots fired call a few weeks ago. Oh, yay. Fall allergy season is ramping up.
14: The weed pollen count is going to be exceptionally high, especially early in the fall season.
15: AccuWeather senior meteorologist Chad Merrill says grass pollen counts will be higher as well.
14: We do expect that the month of September, especially the early part, will feature above average counts of weed pollen. It'll start to drop off towards the end of the month, and the grass pollen

0: and will still be elevated.
1: Merrill adds weed pollen could spike a couple of times in October before the allergy season starts to wind down. Megan Lynch, KMOX News.
2: A pleasant afternoon with sunshine and some clouds, high 82. Partly cloudy tonight, low 66. For tomorrow, sunshine, some clouds, and a bit warmer in the afternoon, high 86. For Wednesday, times of sun and clouds, quite warm and more humid, with a stray thunderstorm, the high 90. From the Saliga Heating and Cooling Weather Desk, I'm AccuWeather meteorologist Joe Lundberg on 104.1 FM KMOX.
3: 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We have sunshine and 76 degrees downtown. I'm Debbie Monterey, KMOX News.
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7: We have a responsibility to do better on an autistic, sorry about that. When an autistic person goes missing.
8: What in the hell?
9: Okay.
8: That's a... our health secretary, and his phone went on. Hey, people have their phone ringers on when they're not supposed to all the time. It happens, and his phone ring apparently is a quacking duck.
7: What an autistic. Sorry about that.
8: He's talking about autism.
9: When autistic people go missing, duck. And he's got a like, it's a very serious topic, and he's got.
8: A quacking duck could not be more perfect for him, by the way. It is time to go to the Quiver River Electric guest line. We welcome in Andrew Egger, White House correspondent for The Bulwark. His Morning Shots newsletter is available to you, and you should subscribe to it. We've got Andrew, a proud St. Louisan, on the line again with us every Monday. How's it going, Andrew?
10: Hey, guys, I'm great. That clip's amazing, isn't it?
8: It's very good.
9: Yeah.
8: It is very good.
10: I feel like, look, I try cheap shots to a minimum. I feel like if I were a top health official in this government and I had a whole bunch of questionable medical ideas that I was really busy foisting on the American populace, I would not quack. Yes, yeah. I would not want to invite the comparison quite that aggressively.
9: But let's say, even if you had nothing to do with health and medicine, maybe you're Pete Hegseth, you're the Secretary of Defense, or any other cabinet member. I wouldn't want a quacking phone. I feel like maybe the quack ringtone, maybe you should keep it a little bit more serious if you are at a very high-level position in the government.
10: Yeah, could be. I do think, you know, our novelty ringtone guys, there just aren't as many of them around these days. It is kind of nice to see that some people are keeping that tradition alive and well. I do want to be a little bit careful because you don't want to dunk on somebody just for having their cell phone go off at an opportune time,
9: sure.
10: Right? I mean, you are asking for trouble karma-wise, cosmically. Yep. That could happen to you. That could happen.
8: Yep.
10: That has almost happened to me on TV before, which was really, really early in my career. I was like 23. I was about 10 minutes late going on the TV spot, and my alarm for that morning was like a super early morning hit. My alarm for when I usually wake up on a Sunday morning went off while I was in the green room. It was Shake It Off by Taylor Swift. It would have been great TV to my mortification, and I'm really, really glad that it didn't happen. That is a nightmare moment that has lived in my mind ever since.
9: Yeah, it could happen to any of us, which is why you don't have a quacking duck. But I get it. Okay, so speaking of other things that could be considered dumb, as the Bulwark Morning Newsletter pointed out, the Wall Street editorial page had their column yesterday, "The Dumbest Trade War Revisited," with the subtitle, "Trump's decision to escalate a tariff brawl with Canada makes no economic or political sense." Obviously, this coming as the president has threatened 50% tariffs on our neighbors. So, have the tariffs officially go into effect

0: today, or is this more threats?
1: Yeah, that's right. These are going to start coming online now. They were postponed last week by the president for a few extra days, sort of in anticipation of the fact that there was supposed to be a deal reached before this weekend. But then that didn't end up happening. So it's because it was, you know, postponed just to allow a deal, and now there is no deal. We're kind of getting the news of these new tariffs and the new tariffs pretty much simultaneously, which is not usually the way you want to run your trade policy, your international trade policy. It is unfortunately more often than not the way the trade policy has been run under this administration. These are not the most sweeping tariffs, certainly that Trump has ever tried to do. It's a 50% tariff, so a large tariff on about 5% of the goods that Canada is trying to export to us across a number of different sectors. It's going to hit, you know, a lot more intensely in northern states whose economies are more integrated with Canada's. But this is just kind of the latest example of what it means to have a president who, first and foremost, in all matters of geopolitics and trade, is setting policy based on kind of his own hunches and his own mano-a-mano relationships with these leaders. There's no geostrategic reason why Canada, of all countries, should be, you know, a numero uno trade adversary for the United States of America. Just the opposite. We've had a very successful, very useful trading relationship with them for quite some time. But because the president has, you know, developed this antagonistic relationship with Canadian Prime Minister Mark Carney, and because, you know, this is just sort of a sore spot for him going back to last year, we have seen these periodic flare-ups where it seems to be not a whole lot other than a myopic attempt to protect a couple of American industries like dairy farmers and to, you know, throw around our weight in the hemisphere a little bit and punish Mark Carney for, you know, daring to stand up to the mighty United States of America, even though both of our countries would be better off if we just kept trading the way that we have been doing in the past.
2: And today the president wrote it on Truth Social that Canada has been ripping us off for years, and that on trade and in other ways, also, they are among the worst nations in the world to deal with. How is that? That's been one of our best allies historically. So yeah. Where's that coming from?
1: So what Trump is doing here, he's zeroing in on a couple of very small areas where Canada has had like a couple of protective tariffs of their own in place to, for instance, protect Canada's dairy industry. Canada doesn't import, has legal restrictions on the amount of dairy they can import from the United States of America. It's never been a big deal in trade between us because the United States is not trying to export a bunch of dairy to Canada. It's not like super high up on our list of, you know, foreign policy objectives is getting more Canadian milk drinkers to drink U.S. produced milk. Even just when you examine our bilateral trade relationship, the stuff that matters most is like us getting a bunch of raw materials from Canada, a bunch of lumber from their forests, a bunch of, you know, petroleum products from gas fields and oil fields in Alberta. This is the stuff that has driven the relationship, as well as just really integrated supply chains all around the Great Lakes, where, you know, it's not like us buying from them or them buying from us. It's just this really cooperative thing where a good will sort of ping pong around the region to, you know, a factory in Canada, to a factory in Michigan, to a factory in Wisconsin, because that's just the way they have these. There's been very low friction trade, and that has been the most economically viable way for these supply chains to fall into place. And so when you start monkeying with this, like, you can maybe deliver something for one very specific group, like, for instance, here again, the dairy farmers, but the pain that you pile up in terms of making everybody who has been relying on this trade relationship for some time now readjust, reorient. Well, I guess we can't do these. We can't, you know, make our widgets the same way we've been making them before, because every time it crosses, you know, Lake Michigan, we have to pay 50% on the value of whatever that good is now. So it just creates a lot of chaos. It's creating a lot of political headaches for some people in these northern states. Susan Collins came out yesterday and said, "Whoa, I don't know about these tariffs. This is going to be a lot of damage for Maine." So it's a headache, and it's again, it's this thing that keeps popping up over and over again, even even though, you know, the president has enough economic fires to be putting out now, thanks to the war in Iran and all these sorts of things, it has not given him any less of an appetite to keep going after Canada.
0: And I do want to note, because I think it's important to remember that it was President Trump 1.0, his first term, that said NAFTA was the worst trade deal ever. So he is the one that negotiated the current USMCA. And is he saying then that his own negotiated agreement still allows Canada to abuse us?

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2: Quit it with these tariffs that he was putting on them at that time, supposedly because of this problem. You saw at that very moment in time, Trump decided that Canada was going to be a trade enemy for his second term. Mexico, which again was a primary driver of this problem, especially relative to Canada, has gotten off far easier. And because of that, you know, Canada has polarized much more heavily against the United States. That's incentivized Canadian political leaders, you know, punch back a lot harder against Trump with retaliatory tariffs and things like this. And again, that just allows this relationship to further and further deteriorate, where once again, the president's focus is on punishing Canada for getting kind of uppity with him, rather than for trying to create material conditions for U.S. prosperity at home.
3: Andrew Egger with us on KMOX. There was this secret meeting that took place between Hakeem Jeffries and Jared Kushner as the people on opposite sides of the political aisle apparently discussed how they can actually work together or where they could find common ground. What do we really know about that meeting?
2: Well, not much other than what you have just said. I mean, it's been reported that the two of them met. There's been a lot of controversy about this. Obviously, Hakeem Jeffries is getting a lot of flack from his left. Over this meeting, Hakeem Jeffries has a lot of progressive haters, out in the sort of DSA wing of the Democratic Party. They never really miss an opportunity to twist a knife on him. They see this as an intolerable level of I don't even know what you'd call it, acceptance, I guess, of the insane, bizarre structures of the current moment, where Jared Kushner, who is not in a Senate-confirmed position, who just shouldn't really have any power other than that he is sort of a mook of his father-in-law. He does what he tells him to do, goes out and negotiates all of these deals. It puts guys like Jeffries in a tough spot, right? I mean, it's hard to know whether you need to kind of like dig in your heels and say, this is not regular order. This is not the way that executive power is supposed to function. We have all these sort of free radicals running around who just report to the president on a personal level, and the legislature has no real way to conduct oversight of them, and it just shouldn't work that way. On the other hand, you know, you can make the argument that these are the people the president's empowering to do his work, and Democrats do need to be keeping an eye on them and talking to them and having a sense of what's going on, just because of the real politic of where things are right now. But without knowing much of what took place in that meeting, it's hard to go much farther than that in assessing it.
3: Andrew Egger, we appreciate your conversations every Monday. Thank you again for being with us. Real quick, I have a question for you.
4: I knew it.
3: Because, I mean, you're a smart guy, so I want to take your advice. I have leftover scallops in the fridge that I put there on Thursday evening. Can I eat them today, or will I die?
2: I think you will not die, and I think you should go for it.
3: Thanks.
2: Oh. That's medical advice.
3: Wow.
4: Okay. Nice. Thank you.
3: I thought he'd be a little more conservative with it, but he's told me to go for it.
4: Wait, listen, is that his phone quacking in the background?
3: Oh, is that your phone?
2: Yeah. No, it's not medical advice, but I am a big meal prep guy. So, Thursday to Monday, Monday is no different than Monday to Thursday.
3: It's seafood, right? It's okay?
2: That's right.
3: All right, thanks.
2: I think so. I think you'll be okay. You know?
4: Right. I like this guy.
3: Thank you, Andrew.
2: Go on, guys. Thanks.
4: Ranj, I will say, as we break here, regarding the tariffs on Canada, and that was the Wall Street Journal saying it was the dumbest trade war. The National Review, their editors, very conservative magazine, they said Donald Trump is compiling the most anti-Canadian record of any president since James Madison, who literally invaded British Columbia multiple times.
3: We appreciate talking to Andrew Egger every Monday, St. Louisan, with us here again on 104.1 FM KMOX.
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12: I'd like you to take the politics out of this just for a moment, because I know people get really upset.
13: You know, that is a great precursor caveat here. I agree. You got to take the politics out. Pretend it's your daughter or your friend.
12: Pretend this is a couple of people that you know.
13: Mm-hmm.
12: So there is a woman who is an assistant, an advisor.
13: And an aide. She's an aide.
12: Aide is probably the best way to say it. Yes.
13: Mm-hmm.
12: Aide to the president. And you've probably heard the name Natalie Harp lately. And she has been mockingly has been called his printer because she will print stories that are favorable that he can see and, you know, I guess make him feel good or whatever. So the letters came. We didn't get to it on Friday, but she has written him a couple of letters. And Maggie Haberman from The New York Times had mentioned that she writes to him sort of. It sounds intimate in a way. I think. And these letters finally came out. Somehow somebody has obtained copies of the letters that she has left for the president. And they're
13: They're extraordinarily and profoundly.
12: It's strange, right?
13: Groveling and obsequious. You know, you're all that matters to me. My whole life. Here, I'll just read a letter. Now, I don't know if people saw that. I believe it was in Scotland. when the president was playing golf, there weren't enough golf carts

0: for, I guess, all the aides, and she wasn't on his golf cart, and so she ran after him on foot across this golf course.
1: Yes.
0: And I believe she wanted to apologize for that. I think it's also worth noting that Natalie Harp was one of the few people that was smuggled off Air Force One alongside the president when they had to abscond from Turkey in July following a threat from Iran. Marco Rubio, the U.S. Secretary of State, by the way, was left on the decoy plane.
1: Uh-oh.
0: They didn't sneak Marco Rubio off. Okay, here's one of Natalie Harp's letters. And again, this is not political. This is just, maybe it's your daughter writing to her boss. That's what this is.
1: Okay.
0: Your sister writing to her boss. Okay. Dear Mr. President, I'm sorry. I thought I was the only one left behind last night, and I had no idea Margot's car was also pulled over and sent back to the airport. Since I was alone in the van outside the customs without my passport, I panicked and should have just called Secret Service instead of you. I also am sorry if I was an embarrassment walking the course in Scotland. The first day I was told there were no carts and people walked, which is why I walked. The second day I was specifically asked by, I forgot who his name was, but one of the main people who worked there if I could continue walking and tell any other girls who would be out there to do the same to spare the course any more carts. If there is anything else I have done to cause you trouble, please forgive me. I'll go on. I want things to always be right between us.
1: That's okay. That one... Why would you say that to the president? It's just, I want things to always be right between us. That is literally something you say to a lady or a guy that you're trying to stay in a relationship with.
0: I also know I've been distracted all week, forgetting to eat throughout the days and even forgetting to sleep and only catching a couple hours at a time. I haven't been myself, dwelling on the past and the pain of losing my dad. I started letting the remarks of people who haven't bothered me before get to me. Not because I care about what others think, but because I see myself being lowered in your eyes good opinion. That is the fear, you see, because I never want to bring you anything but joy. I'm sorry I lost my focus. You are all that matters to me. I don't ever want to let you down. Thank you for being my guardian and protector in this life. That's what I wanted to use this card for. When you saw me at the cash register and once again did what you had to do and gifted me with mementos of this trip of a lifetime, a coming of age, I will return a better person. I have to sign off now as the cars are leaving. See you soon with all my heart, Natalie.
1: Okay. I'm not entirely sure what to do with these letters because she clearly cares about this man. And I don't know what's going on there. I don't know that they have any kind of weird relationship or if she is just obsessed with him. What I do know is that you probably need to let her go. Like, I don't think if you're the president, I don't think you can have this. But my guess is nothing's going to happen and she'll remain his aide.
0: Can I read this, please? I think it's important. So... she talks about, she said, about other girls. She said, I'm starting to envy those whose only job seems to be to talk with you and look pretty. I want that job. But after going through all this self-analysis, my conclusion, I need to reunite my past self with my current into a better version of who will make you proud. And please, when I fail, will you tell me? You have the absolute right to cuss me out if need be and when I deserve it because no one knows or cares about me more.
1: Okay.
2: Yikes.
1: All right. I think she
0: finished. There's more. We don't have time to read all of these.
1: She does finish that letter by saying, to modify a classic, I could not have parted with you to anyone less worthy. And I will add, it is I who is unworthy. All right, dude, you gotta let this lady go. She can't be in your life. I don't know whatever's going on there. Even if you're a guilty party, you are the president, you probably need to say goodbye to this person. You just can't.
0: I would be scared if I had a significant other that wrote letters like that to me.
1: Well,
0: I would be scared.
1: There are degrees of scared. It's not like he's got to have a restraining order.
0: No, but I'm saying forget she politics. Can, forget you know that he's the president.
1: Yeah.
0: You would be scared if, like, you...
1: Yes, but he's got Secret Service.
0: Yeah, I know.
1: Like, if I had...

0: had Secret Service, I wouldn't be worried about that lady who broke into my apartment.
1: I thought we were pretending these were two normal people. What's your reaction?
0: Oh, I'm so sorry. I am so sorry.
1: These are two normal people. I would be scared, like, oh my gosh, this guy wants me to punish him.
0: It is so
1: weird.
0: What in the absolute F? It's so weird.
1: Matt?
2: Yeah, I mean, I feel that way about our boss, Steve Moore, to be honest. I've got that same devotion.
1: But, I mean,
2: Steve
1: you
2: Moore.
1: Haven't written letters, have you?
2: I recently did. Yeah, and if it's okay, I wanted to share it with you guys.
0: You wrote a letter to Steve?
2: I wrote a letter to Steve Moore.
0: Print it out, or was it an email?
2: It's an email.
0: Okay.
2: That's the best way to communicate these days, I think.
0: All right.
2: So I'm going to read it for you guys now.
0: Great.
2: Dear Steve Moore, thank you for being my guardian, protector, and program director. It is impossible to thank you enough for hiring somebody as unworthy as myself to be a producer at this heralded radio station. I never want to bring you anything but joy and good ratings. I'm sorry I lost my focus today when I walked into the studio late and the segment had already started. You're all that matters to me, and I don't want to let you down. And please, when I fail to keep Chris and Amy on track, will you tell me? You have the absolute right to cuss me out and deny my time off requests, because no one cares about me more. You are truly the best boss a person could ask for. Thank you for being America's program director. Yours truly, Matt Pajeski.
0: Did he respond to that?
1: That's really touchy.
2: I got an automated response that said out of office until 3 p.m. today.
0: Oh, God.
2: Yeah.
0: Dude, what if he did read it?
1: Oh, no.
0: And he, I think that's not the kind of thing you can let hang out there. He really should respond. And if he doesn't, that's not good for you, buddy.
1: No. You know what you got to do? You got to get one of our engineers to log into his email
2: and delete it.
0: Yeah. Oh,
1: it was wrong when you sent it?
0: That's not possible.
2: It felt right when I sent it.
1: How do you feel now?
2: Wrong.
1: Foolish?
0: You feel bad?
2: I feel a little foolish. Yeah.
0: He cusses you out anyway.
2: I know. But I deserve it. I'm unworthy.
0: You are unworthy.
1: Did say he was your guardian and protector.
2: And America's program director.
1: You did. And you only want to bring him joy and good ratings.
2: That's right. Well, I feel like I'm struggling at that.
0: You haven't done either.
2: I know.
0: I got to tell you, man, I appreciate your devotion to him.
2: Yeah.
0: But I don't think it's going to go the way you want it to go.
2: Okay. That's really too bad.
0: I would never write such a letter.
1: Please tell me that you did not chase after his boat in a smaller boat.
2: I did. I was in on a paddle board, so I was like furiously paddling, and I just could not keep up.
1: Oh, that's so embarrassing.
2: Yeah.
0: You weren't in a dinghy?
2: No.
0: Well, man, I got to tell you, I think we are, we're in a really interesting place in America. This is a fascinating time of history, I think. I would like it to be less fascinating.
1: You know, that's great.
0: Can we make this less fascinating, please?
1: Ryan Hamilton, the comedian, said he is looking forward to the day when every conversation doesn't end with, well, it'll be interesting.
0: Yeah. That is very true. My Lord.
1: Will you cuss me out when I'm wrong, please, sir?
0: What are we doing here?
1: I don't know. We got to get
0: Steve's response. But in all honesty, as we hit the break, you got to let that lady go. Like, she just can't be around.
1: Yeah.
0: She just can't be. Whether it's your fault, her fault, both of your faults.
1: A texter does bring up, like, the very tragic death of her dad. And so, like, if she's mentally unstable, she probably should not be there. That's a good point.
0: Of course. And I feel bad for her. I mean, that in that respect, yes, but you just can't have this around.
1: It's a pretty intense emotional attachment that is unhealthy for your boss.
0: I have an intense emotional attachment to the Gas House Gang, and that's at 12. I'll have Tom Ackerman and Mike Claiborne and Greg Amsinger.
1: Oh, nice.
0: And me. We'll talk some Cardinals baseball and more. That's coming up at 12 every weekday. Gas House Gang from noon until 1. 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
1: Absolutely gorgeous outside Studio B. 77 degrees, sun and clouds today, a high of 82. Tonight, partly cloudy, a low of 64.
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3: Well, I'm proud of our producer. I know we give him a lot of crap as a
4: whole lot
3: precious Victorian child who's always ailing.
4: Yep.
3: Can barely stay alive. But he's actually a pretty talented guy, Ronch. And he's a very talented musician, and he plays at a lot of gigs all across St. Louis and played at the Old Rock House on Friday night.
4: Friday.
3: So first of all, congratulations.
4: Thank you. It was a great time.
3: Was that your first time playing the Old Rock House?
4: Yes, it was.
3: It's a cool venue.
4: It's cool to play there. It's cool to see a show there. It's even more fun to play a show there. The sound is great. Yeah, all around fun.
3: Yeah. And so we were talking about it, and I felt really bad because I was not able to go, and I want to see him play because he also will play frequently with Chris Myhill, longtime KMOX listeners know him from the Charlie Brennan Show. And Matt, you were saying that you had a pretty good crowd and group of supporters.
4: Yeah, a decent crowd. And my favorite part about playing shows is seeing the people come out that are supporting you. And a lot of times that is a wide variety of people. So I had high school friends, I had family, I had college friends, and it's so weird to me to see the different circles of friends interact with each other because they don't know each other at all.
3: Yeah.
4: They're only there because of you, but they are sort of forced to socialize among each other. Oh, how do you know Matt? How do you know Matt? Things like that I think are so weird to think how my kindergarten friend is now talking to my college buddy, who's now talking to my mom or whatever. Things like that are so bizarre to me, but I think it's really cool when people come together like that.
3: So, and that's what like made me pause. And I'm trying to think if I'm different now in the past few years, but for some reason, mixing friend groups has always stressed me out.
4: Yeah.
3: And I think it's because I have a lot of very, very different friend groups and different individual friends. And you know how sometimes you can get along with all different kinds of people, but then you think, I wonder if those people
4: get along with each other. That's
3: exactly right. And the more you described, like what you just described at the Old Rock House, actually does sound like a lot of fun. But I will say, like, I will feel a little nervous, or maybe I feel pressure that I can't. It's hard to say hi to everyone and not to let one group feel excluded.
4: Yeah.
3: I don't know. Maybe this is just me.
4: No, I think you're right. Picture at a wedding when the couples, or, you know, when the bride and groom come by the tables and say hi and thank you. They've got to do that 1,000 times.
3: Yeah.
4: And they have to try to make everybody feel welcome and, you know, make them feel, you know, they have to feel appreciative to everybody for coming. I do that a little bit. I'm so worried about everybody else having a good time. I want to make sure that they get along with each other. Sometimes you forget about yourself because you're so worried about other people.
3: Or you get caught up. This happened on my birthday that Ronj actually went to. It was all these different groups of people, and I felt like I missed some groups completely, you know, because you're talking to one group, and then one, and not everyone stays the whole time. So people are coming and going, and I just feel like I did such a poor job talking to everyone. It's better when they do intermingle.
4: Yeah.
3: Do you get stressed out?
5: No. I don't know if there's ever been a group where I'm like, oh, man, I wish these people wouldn't meet. Honestly, I like it for the purpose of, okay, this is going to sound really, really rude. I like being out with friends, but sometimes I just kind of like to be out and not have to be
3: The cruise director.
5: Yes. So I love bringing two people together or two groups and just letting them mingle. And then I'm like, all right, well, I'll just be here. You know what I mean?
3: Yeah.
5: I love that.
3: A couple times it's helped me. Because our boss, Steve, you know, the one that Matt wrote the letter to.
4: Yeah.
3: He met a couple of my friends who were very cool. And he couldn't believe that I had cool friends because I think it was the first group of friends that he'd ever met of mine.
5: Oh, okay.
3: And it elevated me in his eyes, which is all I want, is to be elevated in his eyes.
4: You're
3: bring
4: so
3: him joy.
4: Unworthy
3: yeah.
5: for Steve. Then you should write him a letter.
3: Yeah. But that actually really worked in my favor. It was at a Cardinal game. And I'm like, hey, that's my boss, Steve. And he's like, your friends were cool and they've done all this stuff. I didn't picture you with cool friends, which is hurtful.
5: Can you blame him?
3: My friends are cool.
5: Yeah, I met a couple of your friends. They're not bad.
3: We all met my mom.
5: I did meet your mom. Your mom is just an adult you.
3: She's adorable.
5: Yeah, she is cute.
4: We need cool friends to elevate ourselves.
3: That's we
4: why,
3: do.
4: That's why I don't hang out with you.
3: Wait, that's why Ron hangs out with losers.
4: Oh, he does the opposite.
3: He does the opposite.
5: Yeah.
3: Okay. Yeah.
5: That's right.
3: Because like if you look around at all the losers,
5: that's why I'm always seeing what Matt's doing on weekends.
4: Yeah. I'm too busy for you, pal.
5: Hey, buddy, I'd like to feel better about myself. So.
4: Yeah. You want to... Can I observe you and your element? Yeah.
5: Yeah. It's awesome.
3: I don't know. I do think I have a couple friends. Do you guys have any individual friends, not groups, but individual friends that can be maybe a little antagonistic or a little abrasive? And
5: yeah,
3: you're okay with them, but you know, oh my gosh.
5: Yeah. Yes.
3: Yeah.
5: Yes. So I try to limit when I invite them out with the rest of the.
3: Yes, because that is a real concern. I have a couple of friends like that I know, okay, I can get along with this person, but I know that this person clashes with 90% of people.
4: Yeah.
3: That's always a little stressful.
4: My friends who are loud and boisterous at the bar are not going to get along with my teetotaler friends.
5: Teetotaler friends.
4: You know?
3: How many teetotalers do you have?
4: I've got a couple, maybe two or three.
3: So you have teetotalers and alcoholics.
4: Yeah, I'm in the middle somewhere.
5: Who wants to hang out with the teetotalers?
3: Hey, excusez-moi?
5: Yeah, like I said, who wants to hang out with the teetotalers?
3: Writing down all the hurtful things said today.
5: It's just the worst.
3: What if the teetotaling is involuntary because you have gastrointestinal distress?
5: Fine.
3: Because that's discrimination now. Now you're discriminating against me.
5: That to me is better than the, I'm doing dry January. Those people, what do you think you're accomplishing here? You're just going to go back to your old ways of
3: honestly,
5: February?
3: Honestly, probably hurting the economy.
5: That's all you're doing.
3: Yeah.
5: And now you've got to pick up the slack because Gen Z doesn't want to go to bars and drink.
3: What is wrong with people these days?
5: Dude, there's a lot wrong with a lot of people.
3: 314, Matt says, my daughter had her wedding reception at the old Rock House and it was the best reception ever.
4: That sounds like a really cool place to do that.
5: It would be a good
3: place. Because you could have the band, obviously, on the stage and dancing.
4: There's plenty of room to...
3: That's cool.
4: To sit, to stand, go to the bar. It's not just, purely a venue. There's plenty of seating, and it's a great bar, too.
5: I like that spot.
4: Yeah.
5: So, nice job.
4: When I was there Friday night, most of the cars in the parking lot were for the Savannah Bananas, who are playing down the street at Busch Stadium. That lot is a decent walk from Busch Stadium, and it would normally, I would think, be $15-$20 to park for a Cardinals game. That lot Friday night for the Bananas was $40.
3: Oh, yeah.
4: And so the old Rock House lot was like, not reserved, but was designated for Savannah Bananas ticket holders.
3: Wait, shouldn't it be reserved for the concert goers?
4: You would think. So they had to like open up the little gravel lot off to the side for the concert goers.
3: Were people, Bananas people, parking at Four Hands? Because isn't Four Hands across the street?
4: Oh, yeah.
3: So they were parking there too.
4: Yeah,
3: was
4: everywhere.
3: That $40, I guess?
4: I didn't see the sign for that one. But I'd assume it'd be similar. It's right across the street.
3: So was the gravel lot big enough for...
5: It's not that...
4: It was big enough for the six people that showed up.
3: No, that's not true. No, he had an almost packed house. Yeah.
5: Well, you just didn't have enough runway to promote it.
4: Yeah.
5: Your show. How about that?
4: Sure. Yeah.
5: I think that's...
4: If only I had a radio show, I could promote these things.
5: You didn't say a word about it.
3: Hey, you didn't say a word. You got to do some self-promotion.
4: Nah, I don't like that. I do it on social media, though.
3: What if I promoted you?
4: You can do that. You can also show up.
5: I was going to.
3: I was in bed.
5: I was going to, except I bought Bananas tickets 5 months ago, so I had to go.
4: That's okay. That's a good time.
3: I am an old lady, and I had to wake up at 4:30 because I was hightailing it to Highland, Illinois that next morning.
5: That's right.
3: So
5: you were.
3: I'm kind of an old lady and had to get some sleep.
5: A message on Facebook earlier, there was a gentleman named Mark who said, glad Amy enjoyed her time here. And a person later, John, responded to Mark and said, is she leaving? And I think he picked up the conversation late. She's not leaving.
3: Yeah.
5: She was talking about Highland, Illinois.
3: Highland, Illinois, the St. Paul Strassenlauf Kirkenfest.
5: Yeah. So, good job, Matt. Good
3: nice
5: job,
3: work,
5: Amy,
3: Matt.
5: For
4: Thanks.
5: Losing your race. And I didn't do anything.
3: That is the second race in a row that I've lost.
5: Yeah, you keep losing. What a loser.

0: That's Chris why and Amy we show? Should hang out.
1: I know.
0: So you feel better about yourself.
1: That's exactly right. Chris and Amy show on KMOX. We've got Gas House Gang coming up at 12. You're going to want to listen in. Greg Amsinger, Mike Claiborne on the show. This is KMOX.
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18: I was just listening to the discussion about the drones delivering packages. I do understand that the noise is going to be very annoying, but compare that to listening to the powerful gas-powered leaf blowers that people in landscaping companies use. I'm sure it can't compare to that. Those are much worse than listening to a drone for 30 seconds.
0: So can I say with that type of argument is...
1: And we appreciate the voice message on the
0: Odyssey
1: app.
0: We really do. Thank you. And using it correctly, that was a very well done voicemail. But with the argument of A is bad, B isn't as bad, therefore we should allow B, when they're totally unrelated, it's like, why have 10% noise pollution when you could have 15% noise pollution? No, that's not how it works.
1: Yeah, I don't think it's a good argument. And landscaping, I don't know how many of us live near homes that have professional landscapers come over.
0: Or, but even if it's not professional, I feel like a lot of dads in suburban, right, St. Louis have leaf blowers and they're loud. But what I'm saying is, if anything, you would say, geez, because of the leaf blowers, I think we should try to mitigate other loud noises versus, well, the floodgates are open, let's allow all loud things.
1: And I know one texter had written in that, well, at least there won't be as many Amazon drivers and trucks and vans on the street. So you'll remove some of that congestion. And yeah, I guess so. But I don't think it's enough to matter. I could just see an environment where there are constant drones flying overhead.
0: Mm-hmm.
1: And I don't know how much we want that.
0: They're big. They're a lot bigger than you think. But I will say, thank you for leaving a voice message on the Odyssey app.
1: And why did somebody not leave a voice message to let me know if I can eat these scallops? Where are these know-it-alls? We have know-it-alls that are texting into the show all the time. And not one single Well, we had a handful of people, and the advice is all over the place. So I don't know if I can eat this food or if I'm going to die.
0: I think you can.
1: Right.
0: I think 4 days you can. Hey, Ranj asked, Amy, why do you keep calling Matt a Victorian child? Yeah. We know he's weak, but a Victorian child. I said because of the literary trope. The sickly Victorian child is a literary archetype and internet meme representing a pale, frail youth with a weak constitution, chronic cough, dramatic vulnerability to ordinary elements like a winter draft or mild exertion.
1: That's exactly
0: I couldn't
1: him.
0: Have said it better.
19: Have you said thank you once?
1: It's a little cool in this room sometimes, so he has to go open the window.
0: He's cold.
20: And put on my sweater.
0: How much do you love dramatic vulnerability?
1: So dramatic.
20: I like the winter draft. That could kill me.
0: He said last week, Amy, feel the bottom of my feet. They're frozen.
1: The winter draft that could kill him, also known as the air conditioner.
20: Yeah. I'm right below the vent.
0: He does always point to the vent.
20: Right there.
0: Oh.
1: This texter says I should take a pass on those scallops. Damn it.
0: Oh,
1: I want to eat it.
0: All
1: right. We'll be back tomorrow at 9. Anything you missed, it's on the Odyssey app, iHeart app, or wherever you get your podcasts. Go back and listen to the show and then join us again tomorrow at 9. The Gas House Gang talking Cardinals baseball next. Yeah, you keep losing. What a loser.
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4: It is 12 o'clock and it's partly sunny, 78 degrees. 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Today is what the Trump administration calls economic D-Day, when a round of sanctions will hit Iran. The White House calling it an expanded sanctions round that will cripple Iran's economy. But Iran has responded and says more bottlenecks in the already hamstrung Strait of Hormuz will happen. Here's ABC's James Longman.
5: Iran says that not a single drop of oil will be exported through the Strait of Hormuz as a response to this. We are possibly likely to see a resumption of its attacks on oil infrastructure across the Middle East.
4: The trade war between the U.S. and Canada escalating after negotiations collapsed in the final hour. We get more from ABC News senior political correspondent Rachel Scott.
6: President Trump has now imposed a 50% tariff on $20 billion of Canadian goods. Ontario Premier Doug Ford says President Trump cannot be trusted.
7: President Trump is the type of person that would steal your lunch money the first day. He'd steal the toque off your head the second day, and the third day he'd steal your running shoes.
6: Starting September 8th, Canada will impose a 50% tariff on U.S. goods. Everything from steel and dairy and clothes to plywood, alcohol, and electronics.
4: If you suffer from seasonal allergies, you will likely have a love-hate relationship with rain this fall.
19: AccuWeather predicting spikes in grass and weed pollen this fall. Senior meteorologist Chad Merrill says rain only provides brief relief.
27: The day of a rainstorm, the pollen count will be lower. However, after the rain ends, what you typically can see is the grass and weed pollen count start to increase quite a bit.
19: Merrill says the worst of the allergy season should be over after October. Megan Lynch, KMOX News.
28: We're ready to welcome 100,000 of our closest friends to Tower Grove Park over 2 days this weekend.
4: That's Blake Hamilton at the International Institute talking about Festival of Nations this weekend. He says it could be their biggest ever with 100 food booths.
28: I can't go to a speaking engagement or a different event without somebody telling me how much this really means to them as really a celebration of, you know, the many different heritages that call this community home.
4: Hamilton says Festival of Nations is the longest consistently operated multicultural event west of the Mississippi. Thursday, make sure to look up in the night sky to see a partial lunar eclipse that will cover about 93% of the moon's surface, turning it a shade of red. It's called a blood moon. It'll last from just after sunset on Thursday into early Friday morning. The peak will be about 11:12 p.m. Thursday night. And if you don't catch it, it won't happen again for about 3 years. 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
8: A nice afternoon with sunshine and some clouds, the high 82. Partly cloudy tonight, low 66. More sun than clouds tomorrow, high 86. For Wednesday, quite warm and more humid with clouds and sun along with a chance of a thunderstorm, the high near 90. From the Saliga Heating and Cooling Weather Desk, I'm AccuWeather meteorologist Joe Lundberg on 104.1 FM KMOX.
4: It's partly sunny and 78 degrees. Something good is coming to St. Peter's. Able Light Thrift Shop opening at 4122 Mexico Road, now accepting donations. Grand opening is August 28th. The ribbon cutting's at 8:30. Doors will open at 9 a.m. I'm Debbie Monterey, KMOX News.
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9: A swing and a high fly ball center field. That's hit deep back at the wall. Church, it's gone. Schwarber wins the game with a two-run homer. The Phillies came all the way back down to their last strike. And Schwarber hits his 39th home run of the year over the fence into the greenery in center field. And the Phillies sweep the Cardinals 6-4.
10: Welcome to the Gas House Gang with Chris Ranji. I'm Tom Ackerman. We have Mike Claiborne at 12:15, Greg Amsinger at 12:30. We'll talk Cardinal baseball with you. Lots of YouTube comments already in. We're on YouTube. We're on KMOX Sports YouTube channel. You should subscribe to it. Matt Pajeski and Frank Ladd are our outstanding producers, and we are ready to go for an hour. We move fast. It's 1 hour. We try to cram everything in, so let's go. I was at the... And hi, Chris. How are you?
1: I'm good, buddy. Cramming good. Is how I studied for every test.
10: Absolutely. Welcome back to school, everybody.
1: Yeah.
10: I was at the BMW Championship yesterday walking and following Rory McIlroy, who was trying to chase down Wyndham Clark. Just that in itself, these guys playing in Town and Country, like on Ladue Road, is still... blows my mind. Ridiculous that these players are there and that CBS is there and that millions of people around the world are watching and that you had over 150,000 people there. Like, the whole thing is just still amazing to me that it happens, and it happens right here in our backyard. But anyway, I'm following Rory, but I'm peeking at the phone and I see that the Cardinals are up 4-0, and I'm like, wow. I mean, what a great way to finish the series. That's fantastic. Good for them. And I saw they already had an out or two outs. So I put the phone in my pocket. I'm watching Rory. And I'd say probably 15 minutes later, the phone's like, zzz, zzz, you know. And I look and it says, Phillies win 6-4. I'm like, what?
1: What are you talking about?
10: Come on. There's no way.
1: Yeah.
10: And I went back and reviewed what happened. What a disaster. And it's all on Riley O'Brien. Now, I know that some people are going to say that's on Ollie Marmol. I don't know how. I mean, he's the closer. What are you going to do? Put in somebody else? I mean, you could pull him. But he's the closer, so you're kind of hoping he can get that last out.
1: And he had them down to their last strike multiple times.
10: Yeah.
1: So it's not like... I don't know. I get it. They could have gone out there and gotten him. I'm not sure that the results end up being a whole lot better. I know some people say, well, why'd you pitch to Schwarber? Mm-hmm. You know, you put Trey Turner on base, or you go to Trey. But I mean, he puts the ball in play, too. And if that's all they needed to get a win was to put the ball in play, I don't know, man. I don't have a whole lot of a problem with the way it was managed. It just comes down to the guy who's supposed to be your closer coughing it up. Mm-hmm. And the Cardinals, and we had a texter earlier who mentioned it. I'm not sure where it is. I've lost the text, or a viewer on YouTube who mentioned all the blown saves. And that has been a problem for the Cardinals. While Riley O'Brien has the most saves in the National League this season, the Cardinals as a team are the fourth worst in baseball at blowing saves. There are only three teams worse: the Nationals, the Tigers, and the Athletics. That's it. And in fact, if you look at the worst 10 teams, most of them are not even close to being playoff teams. So there's a pretty good correlation between being able to lock down a lead in the ninth inning and whether or not you're going to end up being a playoff team. So from that respect, it doesn't look like the Cardinals are in very good position of squeaking their way into a wild card. Now, a lot of things can happen between now and the end of September, but now the fact that they got swept in Philadelphia when they were having a pretty good road trip leading up to it, it's really disappointing because they're now 5.5 games back of that

0: final wild card spot. So they have made that part of their job in the last, what, 5 or 6 weeks that much more difficult.
1: Yeah. Brian wants to know, why was O'Brien pitching in a non-save situation? Because they're trying to win the game. And they had a rested bullpen for the most part. They had enough guys that they could get out there, and they blew it. As Mitchell said, O'Brien's responsible for that. Josh said that he put a bet on the Phillies. Oh, Josh put a bet on the Phillies when the Cardinals were up 4-0. Just an exhausted team after that Reds series, honestly, says Josh on Facebook. I can't argue with that. No excuses here. It's Major League Baseball, but they had to have been on fumes for a while, playing an 11-game road trip. And we saw the arms. They were about out of arms a couple of games ago, where they're pitching 3 innings of Strzelecki late in the game, trying to get through it. I said it a while back, and John just mentioned that this team is not ready for 162 just yet. And I know that that sounds odd because it's a Major League Baseball team, but folks, it is a rebuild. The Riley O'Brien thing's separate. That's inexcusable. He's the closer. He should have finished the game out.
0: And also, he was on 2 days rest too.
1: He was.
0: He was good. There was no reason for him to not be able to finish that game.
1: But this is a team. The Philadelphia Phillies are way better than the Cardinals are. Like, it's not even close.
0: Yeah.
1: From top to bottom, they are a much better team. The Cubs are better. The Padres are better. The Cardinals, if your mood is going to swing as to whether they're going to make the playoffs or not, I got news for you. It's not going to be fun. I mean, this team is not built for that. Everything would have to go right for them to be a playoff team. What you're looking for is, how are they going to build a championship team in the next couple of years? And these are the growing pains, unfortunately, you have to go through.
0: It's going to happen. And if this were a different season, if we had come into the year expecting them to make the playoffs, yesterday's the kind of game that really, really hurts. And I know there are a lot of people who are already angered by it and hurt by it because they live and die with,
1: sure,
0: with every game. And that's cool. It's awesome. There are Cardinals fans like that. But I think the perspective of, this isn't supposed to be a playoff season. It never was. And anything they do in that regard is kind of like, I mean, that's cherry on top stuff, right? You're just not, it's not supposed to be this. So if they give you a good run and they're playing good ball at the end and playing some meaningful games in the last couple of weeks of the season, that to me is a win. This team isn't supposed to be here. And now they've got a bunch of injuries that they're dealing with, which I know we'll talk about. But man, it's difficult on the day to day to not get wrapped up in a game. You know, even when you're aware of the perspective of this is a growing year. This is a developmental year. That's all this is. I get why it can be tough when you're watching a game and they cough it up like yesterday to not get pissed about it.
1: Sure. I mean,
0: it's hard not to.
1: I was shocked when I saw the 6-4 Philadelphia score, even though, yeah, I know that they're running on fumes. I'm not like Joshua Baez's third home run, shocked and stunned, like silent. But I stared at the phone and thought, oh, no, that can't be. Just absolutely stunned. However, bottom five payroll, nobody on this current roster has a play. Actually, there's one player right now who has a playoff at bat, and he's in Memphis, Nolan Gorman. Mm-hmm. So it is a look. It is what it is. I'm sorry to say. Now, you can follow the rest of the way and say Joshua Baez is going to make his debut at Busch Stadium tomorrow, and you can have a little fun with that. And by the way, there's another Baez that we'll be talking about later in the show who is an absolute stud. But like Jordan just said, you should not blow a 4-0 lead in the ninth inning with your closer, and that's what happened yesterday. Those two things are separate. That and this whole season, this big picture is what it is. They are going to have to get creative with their rotation moving forward, and it might not even be a rotation. They may be piecing together some bullpen games here, calling up Ryan Fernandez recently. They have some creative decisions that they're going to have to make here just to get through this with Hunter Dobbins down for I don't know how long and Andre Pallante down for not very long. So it'll be interesting. We're going to get to Mike Claiborne. I want to make sure we have plenty of time for him and for Greg Amsinger at 12:30. Two pretty big names right there talking Cardinal baseball with us. With Chris Ranji, I'm Tom Ackerman. Here's a big name in outdoor living. It is Chesterfield Fence and Deck, the sign you have the very best Chesterfield Fence and Deck, because they are the very best when it comes to decks and patios. Man, here we go. Fall living. Anybody ever sit outside and watch football? You ever set up the TV outside? I may start to do that this fall. Get one of those Wi-Fi, you know, capable flat screens and just get it going outside. Well, Chesterfield Fence and Deck can build around that for

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11: Gas House Gang, KMOX on a Monday. What a gorgeous day it is. I hope Mike Claiborne's having a great day. Cardinals broadcaster with us with Chris Ranji. I'm Tom Ackerman. Hello, Claibs.
12: Good afternoon. How are you doing?
11: Doing great. I was just describing how I found out about the Schwarber walk-off. I actually found out about all six runs because my phone alerted me that the game was over when I was at the golf tournament. I pulled it out of my pocket, and I'm like, what? It was 4-0. So that was a rough one, my friend.
12: Yeah, probably the most disappointing weekend of the season. You lose a close one on Friday.

0: Friday. Saturday, you know, just it was from the first pitches, things just didn't go well. And then yesterday, you come back and you respond. You know, you put four runs up, you play good defense, and you pitch well for the most part. And you know, you're one out away from winning the game. And now you say, all right, here we go, we rebound again. And you know, it's part of what, as I was just explaining to someone, what happened yesterday. It's part of a 162-game season. You're going to walk off people, and you're going to get walked off. Walk-offs are never happy to deal with, but when you get one, you know, you ride on it for a while. But yesterday, man, that one just really stung. It was a real gut punch. And I'm anxious to see what this team looks like tomorrow when they play Baltimore, a team we don't see a lot. But they rebound well over tough losses. So I'm anxious to see how they respond this time.
1: Yeah, Klabe's on the Gas House Gang on Friday. We were talking about how the Cardinals won a game on Thursday. They had no business winning. And then,
0: yeah,
1: you know, I felt like maybe yesterday was payback for that. But and I,
0: baseball karma. Baseball karma.
1: Maybe a little bit. And we've had a couple of people who have messaged in, and we've had texters earlier in the day who put this all on Ollie for leaving O'Brien in, for that to happen to him. I don't have much of an issue with him staying in the game because he did have them down to their last strike multiple times. It just didn't work. Do you think he should have gone to the pen again?
0: No, I don't. This is a guy who leads the league in saves, okay? This is something that he's done before. So it was one of those days where he just couldn't get the last out or the last strike. Who else would you have used? I mean, I know Graceffa was warming in the pen, but he was warming in the event if he got tied and you had to go into extra innings, he would be the next guy up.
2: Yeah.
0: But you don't start the ninth inning with, you know, your second or third best option. You know, you're trying to go for the kill. And that's what they tried to do. It just didn't work. And you move on. I mean, you know, it's like I said, it's part of the season. And sometimes the other, as I remind people, they pay the other guy on the first and 15th too a lot of money to do his job also. And every now and then he does it, and he does it better than you do. And that's how the game works.
2: Yeah, and they've got some good ones in that lineup. And even the former Cardinal Edmundo Sosa got him, so it was a tough one. I'll tell you, before that, Klabes, and you're absolutely right, you go with your closer, and your closer's got to get the job done. Before that, the bullpen was really good, and it was necessary because they are managing Kyle Leahy. This is an interesting time, isn't it, for the Cardinals? They have to deal with all this. As good as he is, you have to monitor him.
0: No, you have to, because this is his first year doing this. And, you know, Kyle's a big, strong guy, but being at this level, you want to manage his innings and make sure he builds up for next year, because he's obviously going to be part of your rotation. And there's no sense of running this guy on the ground at this point. You know, you have to manage his innings and basically help manage his career. You know, you don't want to hurt him at this point. So everybody understands that. And, yeah, I think right now they have to be creative in what these next couple of starts look like without Hunter Dobbins and also Andre Pallante. You're going to have to be very creative. You're going to have to monitor everyone as far as the innings are concerned, especially the bullpen. And somebody from Memphis is going to have to come up here and do a job that maybe they didn't anticipate doing.
2: Big Mark comments on YouTube that Wynn has a good arm. I think he's joking, because if he hasn't been paying attention, Wynn has a sore thumb. So what is the latest on Mason Wynn that you're hearing, Klabes?
0: Well, he was going to get some imaging done today, and I think they go from there. And I remember the play. He was sliding in hand first in the second, and his thumb just caught the edge of the bag and kind of pulled it back. And, you know, I don't know the severity of it to the point where he can't swing a bat as effectively as he'd like to. So maybe with some days of rest and some treatment, he might be available tomorrow. But I know that he was scheduled to have some imaging today.
1: So now, having all of these injuries that they are dealing with, as we've talked about, and trying to monitor Leahy's situation, I think they want to be careful with some of these younger guys because of the innings threshold. There's still, you know, a month and a half almost to go, month and a week before the end of the season. This, to me, this might be the toughest part of the year for Oliver Marmol to figure out how they're going to get through all this. Do you see them going outside the organization to try and get some help, or is it, or they're just going to have to be at mercy of whoever they can call up?
0: Well, I think, you know, you can't trade for anybody.
1: Right.

0: And anybody who's any good, is if he's sitting on his couch, there's a reason why, because he's not as good as he needs to be. So this is going to have to be internal. And, you know, you have to look at see what person can give you some innings. Yeah, you're right. This is the most challenging time of season for not only the Cardinals, but for a lot of teams. And they all say the same thing. We need more pitching. We need more pitching. And it's caught up to the Cardinals. You think about until Pallante and Hunter Dobbins went down, we never had a guy go on the IL for any extended period of time this year. You know, Richard Fitz was a guy who got hurt really out of spring training, so that really doesn't count. So, yeah, it's a challenge. But you know what? You guys talk to Ollie, and you get around some of the coaches and Haim and the way they think. They'll be okay. They'll figure out a way to be competitive. But, you know, to the point where, you know, you're chasing a wild card spot, anything can happen. And you look at teams now, if you can pick up a game a week in the standings, you're in good shape. And that's what they have to look to do. Now, the tough test is this. You have the games here at home. You have Pittsburgh coming in the last part of the week, and then you have Baltimore starting tomorrow. Then you go back on the road for a three-game series, three-city series against the Dodgers, Colorado, San Francisco. Well, we know the Dodgers are going to be a handful, but you have to be able to go into Denver. You have to go into San Francisco, and you have to do some damage. You have to break up some furniture. You need to look for a sweep. I know Ollie looks at games by day. I kind of look at the bigger picture of things, and that I think that's what you have to do. That'll be the most critical time of your schedule.
1: Fortunately, you have two of the best hitters in the game going right now in Jordan Walker and Alec Burleson. I think we're probably talking about that maybe a little bit more if Riley gets the last out. You're talking about a 6-5 road trip, and hey, you know what? They're just rolling here with these two guys chasing 100 RBIs. They're tied for second in all of baseball behind Sal Stewart with 96 RBIs. Crazy.
0: It's crazy because if you look at both of them and you would have said this last year that they would be in this position, I'd ask you to get tested to see if something's wrong with you. I say it because of the fact that they had the ability, they had the potential, but we didn't see it come this fast. I mean, we think about Jordan Walker and where he was this time last year. Think about it where he was in spring training and look at what he's been able to do during the course of the season, maybe the most consistent player on the team. And then Alec Burleson, who last year really didn't have a job, you know, he was DHing, playing in the outfield and things of that nature. Not only has he been a very good offensive player, his defensive numbers are up in the tops in every category, especially scooping balls out of the dirt. So this guy's made himself into a very, very good player. And you're right, Tom. I think had we won yesterday, the story would be them. So that we didn't win, I'm glad you brought it up so we can talk about them because they deserve the credit.
2: Just as a team and what the Cardinals have done this season, even if it stays like this and they end up missing the playoffs, which I mean, there's a pretty good chance of that, and we all know that. But what do you think they have truly accomplished in 2026? You know, again, considering or just assuming that for the rest of the year they stay, you know, 3, 4, or 5 games out of a playoff spot. What have they accomplished this year?
0: Well, they've accomplished a lot. They've accomplished the fact that the plan of developing culture has worked where they have become a very resilient ball club. They continue to improve offensively, where your lineup is going to be longer next year, where you'll have, you know, Baez will be in the lineup, and, you know, I think he's going to be a very good player. You know, you learned about your pitching, what you have and what you need. And I just think overall, man, we are like probably 6 months ahead of time as far as the development of this team and who they are. And so I'm looking forward to watching what this looks like next year. But, you know, we have a lot of baseball still to play now. And who knows where it goes. But if there's nothing else that can be said, they are getting some incredible experience on what it's like to be in a hunt, what it's like to chase teams, what it's like to look at a scoreboard and see who's doing what and where you stand in the standings. All those things come into play along with knowing how to be prepared and obviously taking care of your body to be able to contribute.
1: Great weather for the game tomorrow. Cards and Orioles at Busch Stadium. Mike Claiborne will be there. I know that. Have a great day off. Thank you for joining us on the Gas House Gang.
0: All right, fellas, you have a great one, and we'll see you soon.
1: See you soon. Cardinals broadcaster Mike Claiborne with Chris Ronji. I'm Tom Ackerman. 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We'll be right back.
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2: 79 degrees and mostly sunny here in St. Louis. 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We're going to have a high of 82. And then tonight, partly cloudy with a low of 64. 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
17: As he races this the opposite way, David Freeze, another hit in Busch Stadium.
1: Oh, yeah, he didn't just hit it. He hit it the other way. He's a hitter, man. He knew. Go the other way. Let's get this thing out there.
2: There's a lot of freeze. A lot of fun on Saturday, the old ballpark.
1: Did you go?
2: Oh, I went. I love watching the. I know you hate the Savannah Bananas.
1: I don't hate them.
2: You said it's a travesty to baseball, and anybody who likes it.
1: You're misquoting me. Oh, my God, Greg Amsinger. He's misquoting me. I'm going after him. With all my might. Actually, what I told you on the side was I saw it on TV. And
2: yeah,
1: it was not the same. It was really boring.
2: It's not the same on TV.
1: What am I even watching?
2: Yeah.
1: I'll tell you what I would rather watch is MLB Network with Greg Amsinger. How are you, buddy?
3: I got to be honest with you guys. This is the first time I'm confessing this.
2: Oh.
3: The Savannah Bananas make me want to vomit.
2: Oh, my God. Here we go.
1: My guy. Now, I didn't say that I hate them.
3: See, Tom, you're a professional and I'm not. I will say the thing, right? I will say the thing. It is a travesty to baseball. I can't stand it. And I'm fine. I let all the banana heads hate my guts, whatever. Right?
1: Banana heads.
3: I can't watch fake stuff. I can't. Yeah. I don't watch WWE. What do these games amount to? What does it matter?
2: It's a good time, Greg.
3: Choreography in sports is just weird. I don't need someone to jump off the top rope and have their shirt halfway unbuttoned. And I'm either going to a Broadway show or I'm going to a sporting event. Don't mix the two.
2: Boy, why can't you have both?
1: And
2: there was a Broadway performer out there, though.
1: I drove by on my way back to dropping our daughter off for her sophomore year in college, and that stadium was lit up, and it was packed in there. I'm like, well, you know what? Some people like things that I am not into.
2: I will say this about the Bananas. It is one of the great marketing successes in the history of the country. It's incredible what they've done.
1: Yeah. Well, you have to text our boy Freed. Maybe I will too, and see what Freeze was doing there. He must have had a good time.
2: Matt Carpenter too.
3: Oh, it's fun.
1: Matt Adams was in there. So how do we pack Busch Stadium again, Greg Amsinger? Let's get Busch Stadium packed again. Now I'll tell you what, these young guys that are coming, this is going to be my vision is that it's going to be really hard to make this team. There are going to be so many players. You're going to have to make some very tough decisions. But I think realistically, we're still at least a year away from that, aren't we?
3: We thought we were 2 years away from it, 3 years away from it before the season started. And up until this past weekend, the Cardinals were still very much in the thick of things. I think they're still ahead of schedule being at 500. But I'm with you. All of a sudden, this lineup going into the year, you didn't know who's going to make it, right? Who's going to stick? Is there even two members of a core that you can build around? All of a sudden, I love Joshua Baez. I'm not alone in St. Louis for saying that. But Baez, I think Baez should hit leadoff. That's just me. I put him in the leadoff spot. Then JJ, then Jordan Walker, then Burleson and Herrera. Now I'm looking at 1 through 5, and I'm rolling with that. I'm rolling with that. Mason wins the Gold Glover at shortstop, so I'll throw him in there at 6. Okay, those are 6 great players in my estimation. I think great talents, okay? Now, what your point is, it's harder to make the team. It's harder to add to that long list. So these are all homegrown guys. It's an exciting time to look at a Cardinal organization that is trending in a direction that I believe is building a winner, a perennial winner. Now, what will it take to get people to come back? You got to commit. You got to commit long-term to an Alec Burleson or a Jordan Walker, much like they did to J.J. Weatherholt. But you need a big bopper that people can go buy the uni, and they know that jersey's going to be relevant for a long time. And that's the next step for this process for Chaim Bloom. Who are you going to commit to next? Because it looks like there are mainstays on the roster.
2: You know, it's funny you bring up Burleson because we do have a viewer on YouTube who asks, is Alec Burleson the best first baseman in the National League? Could he win the Silver Slugger? And I'll add to it, he could win a Gold Glove too, could he not?
3: Yeah, I mean, he's been terrific over there. I mean, his picks in the dirt are tremendous. The scoops are outstanding, which I don't think gets enough attention for first baseman. Matt Olson's got the power advantage on his side. But Mark DeRosa did a terrific breakdown on Burleson's breakout year. And my favorite stat, obviously hitting over .380, which I think is fifth in all of baseball with runners in scoring position, is a pretty tremendous number. But he leads all of baseball in hits outside the strike zone with, I think, 47. if you're an RBI guy, which people roll their eyes at now, they think it doesn't matter, which is nonsense to me. It's all about scoring runs. If you're an RBI

0: FBI guy, sometimes you have to expand the zone to do your job. And Alec Burleson does that as well, if not better, than everyone in the game. So, yeah, he's swinging at a ball sometimes, but he's driving in runs because that's his job. And to have two guys that are in the top three in RBIs in the same year, no one. When I tell you, no one dreamt that that was a possibility. So I think Alec Burleson's in the mix for a Silver Slugger, Gold Glove possibility, but it's been a tremendous breakout year for the Cardinals' first baseman.
1: It is a fun lineup. It really is, offensively and defensively. The other side of this, however, Greg, is pitching, and the Cardinals have a pitching issue, and it's not that they're all not performing at once. It's that they have to manage it, and it is becoming – well, it's that time of year in general where you have to manage it, and now the Cardinals are finding themselves in a tough spot.
0: 100%. But this is what happens when you go into the season with guys that are going to reach pitch limitations, innings limitations at the end of the year. Kyle Leahy was pulled after four innings. They're trying to protect him. I understand why. He's going to be a pillar in that rotation for next season. Even Riley O'Brien, last two outings, you can just see that this is more work that he's even been accustomed to. You might see other seasons where he came close in innings, but wait a minute. When you're the ninth inning guy, those innings age you differently. They're like dog years of innings. And he just saw a meltdown. I was in my golf simulator watching that, and I stopped. I was playing Belle Reve because I'm a clown, and I'm playing the actual golf course, and I stopped because I'm watching the game on the big screen. And I literally had my jaw open the entire time because it felt like what took place in Cincinnati just days ago. When if Matt McClain doesn't swing, Riley O'Brien is walking the game over. It's going to end that way. But he swung. He hit a line drive to right field. Cardinals win the game. I couldn't believe. I'd never seen anything like that before. So my heart goes out to Riley O'Brien, who's been, I think, overall a terrific closer for a team that didn't want to invest a lot in their bullpen. But guys are on fumes right now, to your point, Tom. And this is just the reality of trying to rebuild and be competitive. But when you're doing that, you lack depth. And that lack of depth is rearing its ugly head right now.
2: Do you think there's much that can be learned in the final month of the season? So, they're going to have to figure some things out, patch some things together, maybe make some call-ups, or who knows how they're going to handle it. But if they give an opportunity to somebody with limited experience as it is, how much can they really learn in the next 4 or 5 weeks about that
0: player? It's interesting. It's a good question. I want to know more about Blaze Jordan. Can he play third base on an everyday basis? Are you comfortable if he played over there? Is Fermin the super utility guy for a winning club? I'd say yes. It's a rare skill set for him to play as many positions as he does. Is Jimmy Crooks going to live up to the bat hype? Because that was his calling card. I thought he was a young Brian McCann. Based on the way he performed in minor leagues, there are guys that want to be part of this, and they want to have integral roles. And I think that weighs heavily. What you do at the end of the year sometimes is what prevents front offices from really pushing a guy that's having a great spring forward. They're remembering what happened in actual real game action in September. So there are players that are vying for next year's roster and their role in it. How relevant their role will be in it next year. I'm very curious to see if Ivan Herrera is going to be a full-time DH next year. If his days as a catcher are numbered at the end of this year, which might be fine because his bat plays. So there are questions. I think the Cardinals are trying to address everything right now. And at the end of the day, they don't want such a positive season to end in an embarrassing way. So I do think they want to win as many games. They're not just going to roll over. But the last thing they want is to end the year 8 games under .500, because that would not be a reflection of how fun and competitive this 2026 year has been.
1: Meanwhile, if you want to have fun and you just want to get away from it for a little bit, look at the minors. I mean, these guys are unreal. I mean, Joshua Baez comes up and he's going to make his Cardinals Busch Stadium debut tomorrow, assuming he's in the lineup. But how about Jesus Baez? He had 4 home runs in one day. A home run in the first game, 3 in the second game. Raniel Rodriguez leads in just about every category, it feels like. They are really something down there, Greg.
0: And that's what you want. I mean, this is what Chaim Bloom actually loves, which is developing young players, keeping them together, not rushing anyone to the big leagues. Rodriguez is a big leaguer. That's a big leaguer playing minor league baseball right now. And some guys get there a lot faster than others. I don't look at his age and think, oh, we should get another year of grooming. He's going to be in the big leagues next year, guys. But bottom line, he's going to be in the big leagues. So there's a lot to be excited about. But this is the old school way of Cardinal baseball. I mean, I remember, you know, growing up, there was always like two or three prospects that you got excited about. And that eventually was able to groundswell its way to the big leagues. That's the sign of a healthy organization. And it looks like right now, again, this was a year that wasn't financially invested in. They were selling pieces away to add to that minor league foundation. So the fact that it's been as competitive as it's been, I know it sounds like I have a megaphone and I'm trying to apologize for the Cardinals and we should need to turn our frowns upside down. I really, truly believe this has been a successful season in St. Louis. Ollie Marmol and his staff deserve a ton of credit. And this is what he wants to do as well, which is nurture young players from the minor leagues and get them to take off in the big leagues. So I think the groundwork has been laid. Everything is moving in the right direction in St. Louis to have not just a strong finish to 2026, but an even bigger and better 2027.
2: On this show, we have talked to a number of people who cover the minor leagues who feel like this team's done really well over the last couple of years and just making that better, the investments they've made. When you talk to people about it, how is the Cardinals organization viewed from the outside?
0: I think the Cardinal organization was viewed with leadership indifference. So there was the John Mozeliak era and what he believed the organization should do compared to what is being done now. And John Mozeliak, to his credit, had the pressure of being a winner every single year. Chaim Bloom, as big of a fan as I am, John Mozeliak never went into a season with the level of expectation being what it is this year. Mozeliak never endured that. He never got to have the bar drop four notches for him. So I think the way they view this is, let's wait and see what this new administration does from a groundswell, farm system, scouting and development. Is Chaim Bloom really going to lean into the old Cardinal way of doing things fundamentally sound at every single level? Is he going to be way over the top analytical? At the end of the day, John Mozeliak did his job every day with the pressure of going to the playoffs. And this new administration doesn't have that pressure yet. It's coming. I think nationally, people want to see what is the brand of Cardinal baseball when that time comes.
1: Last thing for you, Greg, before we go, tomorrow's opponent, the Baltimore Orioles. For a moment there, they were in the third wildcard spot. Now they are five games under 500, still two out of that last wildcard spot. How good are they?
0: I don't. They've been an up-and-down team. Pete Alonso has been red hot since the All-Star break. Stay away from him. But they had Taylor Ward was an on-base machine. They traded him away. They're your leadoff guy that's got an on-base over 360. You trade him away, you think you're going to be in the playoffs. I will say this, Trevor Rogers, since the break, has been probably their hottest pitcher. Shane Boss has been a disappointment. He only had three strikeouts yesterday. Their bullpen comes and goes right now as a weak link in their organization. Overall, Michael Eise is going to have a lot of explaining to do. And with Dana Brown losing his gig with the Houston Astros today, all of a sudden there are a lot of American League GMs looking around going, oh, am I next? Jerry DePoto, fresh off a 19-2 loss. Michael Eise, you just wouldn't spend money on an organization that hasn't been doing that. And here you are under 500 as well. If they miss out, is he going to be on the hot seat? There are a lot of GMs that are looking around going, if Dana Brown is tied for first place in the AL West lost his gig, what's going to happen to me? So I look, anything can happen. The last series was backbreaking for the St. Louis Cardinals, but they played against a very good Philadelphia Philly team. But I just think the Orioles are one of the more disappointing teams in 2026.
1: Greg Amsinger, MLB Network. What time you get rolling today, buddy? 4 Central?
0: 5 p.m. Eastern. We're going to talk about a lot of things. One thing we won't talk about, the Savannah Bananas.
2: Come on, man.
1: My man.
2: Get on board, Greg. Go to a game. Go watch one. You'll love it.
0: Listen, man. If I want to see chest hair, I'll just undo my tie and unbutton a couple of the show, okay?
1: Take care of yourself. Hey, your Lions open the season on Thursday.
0: Oh, yeah. Watch party at my house. Let's in New go. Jersey.
1: Lindenwood.
0: It's going to be fun.
1: Lindenwood alum Greg Amsinger from MLB Network. Thank you, buddy.
0: See you guys.
1: On the Gas House Gang. We'll come back and have a final segment. It is the Gas House Gang talking some Cardinal baseball on KMOX.
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1: I think if I know Matt Pajeski like I know Matt Pajeski, you can find that Greg Amsinger clip talking about the Savannah Bananas on your favorite social media channel fairly soon.
2: Yes. On Instagram.
1: Yep.
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1: It'll be out there.
2: You know,

0: You know what? I don't need this banana slander.
1: Are you okay
0: with her?
1: Are you okay? Oh, you don't.
0: This, I mean, what are we, come on, man. The bananas are a good time.
1: But I did
0: It's a fun thing. Yes, it's mostly for children. But if you have a, if you're a kid at heart, you can have a good time at a bananas game. I know you watched on TV and it was boring. I think you kind of have to be at it.
1: I can see that. Like, almost like if I watched the Globetrotters on TV, it wouldn't be the same. But
0: that's
1: when
0: exactly
1: you see
0: right.
1: them in person, it's magical.
0: I saw them a couple times here in St.
1: Yeah,
0: Louis.
1: It's amazing. When you're a kid, you're like, I can't believe I'm watching this. This is amazing.
0: And if you're an adult with a few Busch Lights.
1: I get it. I understand. So driving past it on Saturday night, seeing the bananas, you know, I didn't see anything, but I could see the crowd and the lights. It was nice to see Busch Stadium. Then you keep driving and there's Energizer Park was going on. The city was playing Houston, even though the fans were all upset because Leuven was being traded. But
0: their unbeaten streak continues.
1: Yeah, they kept rolling. They beat Houston, the best team in the West. And then I thought, you know, tomorrow morning, final round of the BMW Championship. And I thought, our city is way better of a sports town than we give it credit for. I mean, I think we get down on ourselves a lot, but those are three pretty big events all happening at the same time. And I'm telling you, that BMW Championship was something special. I mean, you had thousands of people on site, millions of people watching. Jim Nantz is talking about how, and I did get to spend some time with him in the TV tower, which is an absolutely unbelievable opportunity for me. And hearing him, watching him look at the crowd shots, and he said something along the lines of, well, there they are, the St. Louis fans known for their passion. And they just kept panning and showing all the endless galleries. And it made you feel really good that you're in a great sports town and they set a record. That's a big deal. I mean, the golf tournament was great. Wyndham Clark beat Rory McIlroy, but the big story was St. Louis and Belle Reve Country Club, which looked immaculate. That's, for a lot of people, that was their entry into St. Louis from around the world. They didn't know us otherwise.
0: It's an underrated city when it comes to that, especially. And I know that years ago when sporting news, you know, would do their best sports city in the country thing every year, St. Louis was it for a while, and it's because we had some good teams, but also a lot of support for those teams. The thing is, I think St. Louis has proven if your team is good, people will show up to watch it. And it's not always like that in a lot of markets.
1: It was a great weekend. Hope you have a great week. Enjoy the weather. The DGS is next.
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2: At 1 o'clock, it is partly sunny, 80 degrees downtown of the Arch. I'm Maria Kina in for Michael Calhoun. Developing at this hour, St. Louis homicide detectives have been called to a home in the 3300 block of South 9th Street in Soulard. They're investigating the death of an adult man that was found in a home. Now, we are expecting more information from the St. Louis Police Department very shortly. There is an update on the efforts to remove St. Louis County Executive Dr. Sam Page from office over allegedly violating the charter.
3: We want to make sure that we're using the taxpayer resources as well as we can. And quos tend to take a while.
4: Attorney General Catherine Hanaway saying there isn't enough time or overwhelming evidence to force Page out ahead of the end of his term, effectively killing the effort to remove the county executive for allegedly working as a paid anesthesiologist while serving in office.
3: We don't have all the records that we need. It has been difficult to put that case together.
4: Page, in response, says there was never a legal foothold to remove him with a quo warranto, and he is glad the attorney general is no longer spending time on it. Sean Malone, KMOX News.
2: The Trump administration could elaborate on plans to impose even more sanctions on Iran. President Trump calls it Economic D-Day and says it could target those who do business with Iran. We get more from ABC's Karen Travers at the White House on what Treasury Secretary Scott Bessent says about those sanctions.
5: The big question, of course, will be, is China going to be impacted by this? Because, of course, they're Iran's top trade partner. And for a variety of reasons, we've seen the president not want to go after China in order to put pressure on Iran. Bessent said that the objective of these new sanctions is to, quote, ensure Tehran stands alone, trying to put more pressure on them to end this. Bessent also said that at this point, the war is, quote, entering the end game.
2: From the business desk, Missouri cattle producers pushing back against President Trump's plan to increase the amount of foreign beef entering the United States market.
6: President Trump wants to temporarily expand imports of foreign ground beef and ease restrictions on some imported beef products to boost supply and help lower grocery prices. Missouri Cattlemen's Association President Anita Vanderwert says the move will hurt cattle producers, discourage herd expansion, and benefit meat packers instead of farm families. Missouri Congressman Sam Graves also criticized the proposal, saying it could undermine American cattle producers. The association is urging Missouri's congressional delegation to oppose the plan. Matt Pilger, Missouri Net.
2: Check of the Dow at this hour, up 71 points, almost to 72 at 53,348. Check of traffic right now. It looks like we've got a problem for eastbound 70 drivers at Bermuda. There's an accident. It is on the right shoulder right now, but expect that there could be some lane closures as well coming up. And for our weather, Dave Murray has a forecast from the Saliga Heating and Cooling Weather Desk. 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
7: Our spectacular August weather continues as we go through our Monday afternoon, partly to mostly sunny skies. Have to call it nice again. Comfortable humidity, 83 for the high. We will take that tonight. Partly cloudy skies. Going to keep the chance of a spot late night thundershower. Really, really tough to find. 67 Tuesday. Partly sunny. Let's warm it up a couple of degrees. 85 degrees on Tuesday. Wednesday, Thursday, and Friday, partly sunny. Upper 80s for the most part and a little more humid, but nothing extreme. Also, the full moon coming up this Friday. From the Saliga Heating and Cooling Weather Center, I'm meteorologist Dave Murray on 104.1 FM. KMOX.
2: 80 degrees right now in St. Peter's, 80 in Florissant, and 80 downtown at the Arch. And now they just have closed two right lanes, eastbound 70 at Bermuda. I'm Maria Aquina, KMOX News.
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0: Happy Monday to everybody. Beautiful weekend. Did you guys have a good one?
1: Yes.
0: You have to be really sick or really having troubles to have a crappy weekend on a weekend like that. I mean, it was just gorgeous.
2: Pretty straightforward.
0: Yeah.
2: But I don't know how much the weather impacted. I didn't leave the house very much.
0: Yeah.
2: That's why it was so nice.
0: Yeah. I'm with you.
2: Yeah.
0: Yeah, I played golf yesterday. Thanks to Brian Main out at Whitmore for setting me up. And played with Nick and Nick's future father-in-law, Greg, and Michael Kelly. And Michael Kelly's a beast.
2: Did he take everyone's money?
0: He could have. Well, he couldn't have taken mine because I was already, warned about how good he was.
2: Yeah.
0: And he's such a overly nice 10-foot loopy giant. And he's like, he's so good. And we kept saying, like, oh my God, you're so good. And he's like, oh, no big deal. Yeah, played a lot of fours apart. And just like, I'd rather him go, like, oh, I took lessons my whole life.
3: Was this your first time playing with him?
0: It was.
3: Wow,
0: yes.
3: That's a little surprising.
0: Yeah, me too. Me too. And the last. So,
2: not going to do that again.
0: It was no fun at all.
2: Like, man, you're too good.
0: No, it was a great day, though. Perfect. Just gorgeous.
3: Nice.
0: Came home.
3: Do you have yourself a couple of beverages when you're on the golf course?
0: I'm sort of 50-50.
3: Mm-hmm.
0: I didn't
4: 50 beers, 50
0: I didn't
4: wines.
0: Yesterday because no one else was partaking, and we started at 10 in the morning. And
2: so it was serious.
0: Oh, no.
2: I'm kidding.
0: Yeah,
2: I'm kidding.
0: No, my God, no. But I don't mind having a couple beers. Mm. Yeah. But I rolled out my whole golf should be 12 holes, not 18, and no one disagreed because we were on the 13th hole. And I'm like,
2: you know,
0: we would be done right now.
4: You know, realize golf should be over already.
2: But you all realize you guys can stop anytime you want.
0: Oh, I know, but there's the politics.
2: Well, if everybody with you agrees, then...
0: No, it's never like that. There's Yes, there's always someone who has to stay 18.
2: Oh, yeah, that would be me.
0: Yeah.
2: Even though I don't golf, but like that's... I got to finish.
0: Oh, you never, have to finish. No.
2: It's the whole point.
0: No, in fact, Nick sent me a thing from The Onion. He sent it to... We have a text chain for our family. Duh, everyone does. And he sent an article from The Onion saying, Dad suggests beating traffic by leaving game after first inning. That is not too far off.
2: That is a dad move for sure.
0: That is not too far off. Phoebe, her favorite story to tell is how when I took her to Shrek when she was little, I left at the intermission. And she didn't figure it out for years.
2: She missed the second half.
0: Why it had a different ending.
2: Oh, I gotcha.
0: Yeah. It's one of those things. One of those things. Chris and Amy were talking today. I actually texted them about it. Ranji went out and had some seafood pasta on Thursday night with scallops and forgot about it in his fridge and was planning on eating it as we speak now for lunch on Monday and whether or not that was safe or not. And I told him, you're probably safe physically, but if you eat scallops 4 days later, you're a psychopath, and you're probably going to kill a lot of nurses.
3: I guess I don't know enough about scallops to truly weigh in on this.
0: Just buy new scallops. Like, even if it's not going to make you sick, isn't that kind of gross?
2: So this was Thursday?
0: Yeah.
2: So they've been in there Friday, Saturday, Sunday, and now till then.
3: I think it's fine.
2: It's right on that edge, because usually it's like 2 or 3 days.
0: See, this is, I didn't realize how, I guess I'm the extreme one, I am about leftover stuff.
2: Mm.
0: And then Amy pointed out, like, didn't you get food poisoning from eating a pork sausage pizza that you left out overnight? And I'm like, yes, because I'm not, I don't usually do these kind of things.
2: Well, you can't leave anything out overnight. I mean, you're going to get sick from that. The question to me would be, how long was this, like, not refrigerated? Right. Like, what was the time period between you stopped eating at the restaurant and it got home and got into the fridge? Or was it a

0: DoorDash type thing. Because if it was a DoorDash type thing and it went in the fridge right away, well, then I probably would eat it today.
1: Yeah. See, to me, it's just icky.
0: Yeah.
1: It's not even about, like, although salmonella.
0: The fact that it's scallops concerns me because, like, I don't know them that well.
1: Isn't it interesting that you're probably safer eating five-day-old scallops than you are fresh lettuce, alfalfa sprouts, or blueberries?
0: Blueberries if you bought them at Publix, yeah.
1: Yeah. What a time to be alive.
0: Oh, man.
1: Crazy.
2: I don't even like alfalfa sprouts, so that one didn't bother me too much.
1: No, no.
2: I could always live without those, quite frankly.
1: Yeah, when you see them, there's always like, do I want to put my fingers in there and pull it out? I don't know.
2: Yeah. It's a lot of extra chewing. I don't need lettuce on a sandwich. I'll say that, too. Don't need it.
0: Oh.
1: No.
2: It rarely makes it better.
0: It's a nice bonus, though.
1: Ooh.
2: I disagree. Nah.
1: It's just all up in your business.
0: Yeah.
1: Completely in your way.
0: Get that little crunch.
1: I was texting with Trish this weekend, and I made a statement that she called me out on. I don't remember why she brought it up. Something about soft pretzels. And I said, I bet I've had less than a dozen soft pretzels in my entire life. And she's like, that's impossible.
0: How?
1: Because they're not at my house. And like, I've had Gus's a couple times.
0: Mm-hmm.
1: I remember having one at a ball game.
0: Mm-hmm.
1: And I remember Annie M's maybe once. That's about it.
2: You mean Auntie Anne's?
1: Auntie Anne's. There you go.
0: Oh, man.
1: Auntie M was.
0: The fact that you've only had that once is just a tragedy.
3: Would you like me to bring you one tomorrow?
1: One what?
3: Soft pretzel.
2: See, where would you get it?
1: I find just soft
0: he
1: pretzels.
0: He said that so gently. He was like,
1: yeah,
3: soft,
1: you
3: pretzel?
1: Did. Soft pretzel. I don't hate.
3: You can't yell soft pretzel.
1: It requires a deal. I don't hate them, but they're just like nothing to me.
3: Oh. So it's by choice that you've only had like a couple. It's not like.
1: No one's been slapping them out of my hands.
3: Yeah.
1: And again, I don't hate them. They're just like eating nothing.
0: So like, you're not on the pretzel bun bandwagon?
1: It's okay.
2: I used to eat super pretzels all the time as a child.
1: What's that?
2: It's a frozen,
0: the frozen
2: soft
0: brand,
2: pretzel
0: yeah, the
2: brand.
0: Black box, yellow lettering, right? Or red lettering.
2: And I love soft pretzels.
0: Yeah.
2: They are so good.
0: Those things are the best, man.
2: I have to limit myself because it is just kind of like carbs for carbs' sake.
0: Yeah. That's why they're so good.
2: Yeah, it's like a bagel. Like if I keep them in my home, like it's like automatic weight gain.
0: Mm. You know, that's the bagel is a perfect comp for the soft pretzel.
2: Yeah.
0: Yeah.
3: And to answer your question, I would go to Quick Trip. They have soft pretzels now.
2: Yeah. Oh, I've never noticed that.
0: Yeah, they're good. Yeah. Mm-hmm.
2: Do you have to get it from, like, the restaurant portion?
3: Yeah, gotta, like, order it.
0: Yeah.
2: I'm too scared to use that.
0: Oh, it's good.
3: It is not.
0: No, it's good.
3: It's not easy to use. So I always get very nervous because, like, you know, you show up. It's not, like, super. They do a good job with it. It's just not super organized. Mm-hmm. So, like, when you show up and go up to the counter, it's like, who am I supposed to tell?
0: You don't. You order
3: on
0: the kiosk.
3: Who do I tell
0: that
3: I'm getting on the thing? No, I know. But, like, if you order on your phone, for example.
0: Oh,
3: pick
0: I see.
3: It up.
0: I see.
3: Then it's like, how do they know it's me? How do I know it's them? You know, when they hand it to me and then I go walk around the store and buy some more stuff, is like the guy at the front of the counter going to like accuse me of stealing my sandwich or whatever?
1: That's way too much thinking.
0: Yeah.
3: I overthink it quite a bit.
0: Yeah.
3: That's one of my overthinking places.
0: QT.
2: Well, I would like to drill down a little bit further, though, on Dave's statement that soft pretzels are nothing to you. Like,
1: yeah.
0: That hurts.
2: Yeah, it upsets me. They're nothing.
1: Yeah, they're meaningless.
0: You mean
1: in
0: the
1: my
0: greatest
1: life.
0: Thing in the world
2: you
0: is
2: don't
0: nothing
2: like,
0: to you?
2: You don't like the taste?
1: It's fine. To me, pretzels are the water of food. Like, they're just sort of tasteless.
2: Except for they're covered in salt, and
0: or
2: you can dip them in cheese
0: or cinnamon.
2: Or mustard.
0: Or, yeah.
3: Yeah. No, butter, Dave.
1: Wait, let me stop you there. You all seem to be under the assumption that I don't understand what a pretzel is.
2: You don't.
3: You have
2: you
3: to.
2: Just
3: you
2: said they don't you taste have, like anything.
3: You simply you, must.
0: You quit on pretzels. That's the problem.
1: I know exactly what a soft pretzel tastes like.
0: Do you know what it's like with cinnamon all over it?
1: And here's the thing. I don't eat soft pretzels much for the same reason I rarely go in and just get a piece of bread and start eating it.
0: Oh, Dave.
3: I love bread.
0: That's not even a comp. It'd be like the best, maybe the best, like, fresh Italian bread you've ever bought from the best Italian bakery you've ever gone to.
1: Thank you, Sandra.
3: You're making me drool.
1: Sandra agrees.
0: Sorry, Andrew.
3: I'm going to drop
1: a
3: little.
1: It's fine.
0: It's like when you go to Italy, the bread's fine. It's nothing special.
3: I'm going to drop an apology form to pretzels. You can sign it, and then we can move past this.
2: You know who has good pretzels?
1: No one.
2: Dairy Queen.
0: Do they?
3: Oh, yes. My gosh.
2: They
3: Dairy Queen
2: are so good. Huh. Again, I have to stop myself from ordering them every time because I'm just eating then two giant pretzel sticks on top of my ice meal cream. And my ice cream.
3: No,
2: and
3: I'm getting...
2: Like, this is just a recipe for disaster.
3: I'm getting ice so cream, good. Fried chicken, and then I'm dipping... And then pretzel sticks, and I'm dipping all of it in country gravy. And I'm like, that's going pretty well, I think, honestly.

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2: It's just that there seems to be like universal agreement on pretzels.
3: There did?
2: Except for like a small percentage of people.
4: You are the first person, and I suppose
2: I don't know anyone else that
4: has said that you don't like soft pretzels.
3: Wait, I can't let this one go. Mr. Empirical Argument over here. Always go to the statistics, and I saw all I can see from Kevin
2: is my eyes.
3: Is his eyes?
2: That's all that fits above the computer.
3: And for the first time, I saw bull crap in his eyes. He knew he was pushing it.
2: I know. I'm trying.
3: He bent down lower, and he goes.
5: Studies show that only 4% of our friends.
2: Okay. I was trying. I'm not very good at that. I got to tell when I'm trying to BS.
3: Yes, you. Now I know what it looks like. Now I know what it looks like. If he ever tries to lie to us, I'll know.
2: Well, it's not so much lying. It's like trying to make a specious argument on purpose. It's like, well, I'm going to give that
3: up. That was the kind of thing Kevin Wheeler would have jumped off the top rope at you on.
2: Yeah, absolutely.
3: Tell you guys about Mike at Michael's Baths. I'm not going to say you're in luck if you need a new bathroom because, you know, it's going to cost you money and stuff. But you are in luck if you have decided that you want to do a bathroom remodel. And you're even more in luck if you've been looking at companies like Bathfitter and 3-Day Kitchen and Bath, because if you've already had a bid from them, you can probably count on Mike doing a better job for 30 to 50% less dollars. 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Mike's been in construction for 30 years. 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And he has. 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Also, if you're a disabled veteran or if you know one, let them know that because of a VA benefit, they can get one of these bathroom remodels for no money out of their pocket. And Mike knows exactly how to make that happen. 636-775-0800, michaelsbaths.com.
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0: Class 120. Good show for you today. Lots of guests and shenanigans going on. I just can't stop smiling about Wheeler when he goes, you know, there used to be almost unanimous agreement on pretzels.
1: Yeah, I mean, it wasn't really a fair attempt at an argument. I was being deceptive.
0: And I like it.
1: Didn't go well.
0: I like it.
1: Didn't go well.
0: I saw an interesting post yesterday that showed the chock full Busch Stadium for the Savannah Bananas. And it was from a guy I've seen before. He does local Cardinals coverage. He's not with any station, though. But, you know, he's not stupid. And he said, can we still call ourselves the best fans in baseball when we have 15,000 show up for Cardinals and 40,000 show up for the Bananas? Kev, what do you think?
1: Those two things are not related.
0: More like Six Flags and...
1: Yeah. Yeah. The Savannah Bananas is an attraction probably for very different people than would be the normal Cardinals fan. Mm. Not to say that the normal Cardinals fan isn't at all a part of the Savannah Bananas experience, but I don't think they're exactly the same people, and I don't think it's exactly the same thing. It'd be like saying, why can you sell 20,000 seats for a baseball game but 45,000 for Guns N' Roses?
0: Fair enough.
1: It's not the same thing.
0: Yeah.
1: Well, the Bananas are the Harlem Globetrotters. That's what that is. And when the Harlem Globetrotters, historically, probably not as much now, but back in the day when they were in their heyday, they would fill up stadiums too. But that's what it is. And there's nothing wrong with that. But it's not the same thing. There should be no comparison. Yeah.
2: I also feel like maybe Savannah Bananas, if they were here every week,
1: right.
2: You know, like they're right. Not going to draw 30,000 people every time.
1: Yes.
2: That's crazy. It's a special thing, and that's
1: right.
2: Why people are. If the Cardinals only played in St. Louis twice a year,
1: yeah,
2: I can
1: they would
2: guarantee
1: sell out.
2: You it would sell out very
1: quickly.
2: Great
1: point. And again, there are lessons to be had. Right. I mean, like the Savannah Bananas, basically, their whole thing is let's make all this fun. And that's some of the lesson that Major League Baseball has taken on over the last 5 years, where they're allowing players, bat flips are okay, you know, they have celebrations when guys get hits. Like, they are allowing that to be more fun without crapping on players that do it, yeah. Right? They're learning from that, but you can't be a circus sideshow when you're a serious competition. The Savannah Bananas can be the circus because it's not a serious competition, but you can't compare the two things.
0: Yeah, that all makes sense.
1: In the pros, at the highest level of all sports, the competition is the entertainment. A group like the Savannah Bananas or the Harlem Globetrotters, they're not there because they're the best. They're there because they're making an entertainment product that's different. Those two things shouldn't be compared. It's just I don't understand why you'd want to do that.
0: Yeah. Savannah Bananas are kind of the soft pretzels of baseball.
1: I mean, I fully understand why people like it. I don't hate it. It's just not for me. I don't need that. I'd rather just see the best players playing baseball. I don't need to.
0: Yeah.
1: And I don't need the, you know, the pitcher to do a little dance before he throws.
0: Which you saw this weekend in Philadelphia.
1: Yeah. We saw our own different kind of circus. That was not great.
0: Damn.
1: That was a tough weekend, man. That was a tough weekend.
0: I was driving home from golf, listening to the end of the game.
1: Oh, like, man.
0: What the hell?
1: Man. Yesterday was the worst of the weekend because, you know, 4-0 lead in the bottom of the ninth inning and you get walked off by Kyle Schwarber is not great. The day before, you just got your brains beaten in. And the day before that was another one like this, where you got beat late because your best relievers weren't available, mm-hmm. right? Soriano and O'Brien weren't available at all on Friday because they've been used too much over the course of the last, I don't know, 5 months. And then when O'Brien is available, he just gets torched.
0: It's
1: just, they're in a bad spot, man.
0: Yeah.
1: They don't have enough pitching.

0: Now you got two guys hurt. You know, Dobbins is on the injured list. Yeah, after coming out of his last start, you know, you already were down one guy. That's why Quinn Matthews. I mean, you're just short. You don't have enough dudes.
1: Yeah, I mean, like we always say, 162 games will reveal you. And we had some Cardinals devil magic, and we may have a little more up our sleeve. Hey, but
0: look, this is a bad stretch. It doesn't mean that the rest of the season is going to be meaningless or useless. You could have a nice little week this week and be right back into that competition, that conversation, if you will, because that really the conversation about hanging in for a wild card spot. But all of the wild card stuff, guys, is bonus for 2026.
1: Yeah.
0: Like, you didn't trade Wilson Contreras and Sonny Gray in the offseason because your plan was to go win as many games as possible. You're resetting so that in the next year or two, you can be a real competitor, like a World Series contender, not just a team that hopes to hang on and make a wild card. That's what they've been these last 5-6 years, and that's what made fans angry.
1: Yeah.
0: So it's okay that this was the path because they needed that old model to be changed.
1: Brian on the stream's bringing up David Freeze and Matt Carpenter playing. Yeah. David Freeze got a hit.
0: They got the golden at bat, right? It's like you can use him at any point.
1: My question for you is, David Freeze, being a former big leaguer, been out of the game for years, facing a non-major league pitcher, but a good pitcher. Obviously, anyone can get a hit at any given time.
0: Yeah.
1: But do you go, he's a big leaguer? Or do you go, oh, it's pretty impressive?
0: To me, it's literally neither. Because you can't know. I don't know how much David Freeze has been hitting. I don't know how much he practiced for that. I don't know what level. I'm guessing the pitcher would be no more than like a low A level talent.
1: Is that where those guys sit?
0: Well, I mean, if they were better than that,
1: they'd be in double A.
0: There's a decent chance they might be in affiliated ball. But some of them might be a little bit better than that. I mean, just maybe they're too old at this point. You know, if you get to be 29 and nobody's going to be interested, it's a hard thing to adjust for. But yeah, I would say generally speaking, if you take a reasonably in shape guy with the track record that David Freeze has,
1: right,
0: my money would be on David Freeze.
1: Coming up next, I have a treat for you. My friend Melissa, who is the administrator of No One Dies Alone, reached out to me recently and said we have two new members of the hospice staff, and they're really cool, and they're a father and son, and they're musicians, and they have like 17 albums, and they like to play music for the people they said vigil with. And I said, bring them in. So they're going to come in, and we'll get to know them a little bit, and they'll play a song or two for us. But I think that's really, really cool and should be acknowledged. Tell you guys about Dr. Maupin and her daughter, Dr. Rachel Sullivan at Bio. You know what I'm going to say, because the ladies are kind enough to do lives with me every single day. But I know for a fact that a lot, if not most, of the people who come in for pellets from advertising, especially the guys, come in mentioning the show. So that makes me feel great. And it makes me feel great, too, that so many of you are getting help. Now, I did lives for Dr. Maupin for about 15 years before I went on the pellets myself. So I obviously believed her and believed the patients who I'd spoken to. But I've got, this will be my 8th year going in 2027 of getting the pellets. I know what it's like to get them. I know what it's like to be without them. I know, you know, everything works. And I'm telling you, it's the real deal. 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
6: Super weather continues on our Monday afternoon, partly to mostly sunny and nice, comfortable humidity levels, 83 for the high. Tonight, partly cloudy skies, just a tiny, tiny chance of a spot thundershower late night. Don't worry about it, 67. Tuesday, partly sunny, 85. Tuesday night, partly cloudy, 69. Wednesday, Thursday, Friday, partly sunny, a little more humid, a little warmer, but nothing extreme. Temperatures in the upper 80s. From the Saliga Heating and Cooling Weather Center, I'm meteorologist Dave Murray on 104.1 FM, KMOX.
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0: Jazz on KMOX. I promised you a treat. Melissa, you're enough of a treat, but you brought in this extra special treat. And I'm going to need you to introduce the guys because you sent me so much information and they're so impressive. First of all, Ashton and Tristan, father and son, are here, both musicians, both obviously good people who are doing the No One Dies Alone vigils. Very nice to meet you guys.
1: Lovely to be here. Thank
0: yeah,
1: you,
0: so great. Nice Thank to meet you, you Tristan, as well.
2: Nice to meet you.
0: And so, yeah, you can do it. You guys can introduce yourselves.
3: I would love to say something, Dave. So I brought two wonderful individuals here today, Ashton and Tristan Knight. They are a father-son music volunteer duo with Bethesda Hospice Care, both amazing in their own right. Together, they've been bringing care, comfort, connection, and creating beautiful moments for those at the end of life.
0: Yeah, excellent. Yeah, it's so wonderful that you guys are doing this. Had you done things like this before with sitting vigils or working with hospice patients?
1: Honestly, no. I think the closest I've come to it is singing for his grandma at the end of when she reached her final time on this earth. And that was really special, you know. And I think that was enough of a qualification, you know, apparently.
0: Tell me about it. So I've sat vigil and I've played music for people. Yeah. And I've had that connection, but I've never played music.

0: music or sang for them. What is that? What? Tell me what that's like.
1: Well, I'll go first and you can tell me what it's like. It's absolutely profound. I think that it's a privilege to be in this space. To me, it's a sacred space that is honestly just a profound privilege to be in. I keep using the same language for it because I haven't found other words for it without tears, you know, of sort of gratitude, really, because there are so many ways you can, involve yourself in the life experience. And this is obviously part of that. This is part of the journey. And to be, to have that is just wonderful.
0: It's a privilege, isn't it?
1: Absolute privilege.
0: Yeah. You're looking at this person who's probably in their 80s or 90s, and they've lived this incredibly textured life of ups and downs and victories and losses, and you get to spend two of their last few hours with them.
1: Yeah, and in some cases, you know, we have residents that we are fortunate to visit a little longer than that, as we get to know them, but in the knowledge that any day could be their last, any hour could be their last, and to be singing, or in Tristan's case, playing piano, and hopefully providing comfort and the space and some joy, and the what I was going to say is the space to let go. Yeah. You know, it's kind of surreal.
0: Yeah.
1: But to be in that moment when you're singing a song and they close their eyes and you're not entirely sure if they're going to open their eyes again, and that's okay. Yeah. That's kind of the idea.
0: As Melissa said, I'm a musician as well, and I know all the local guys, good friends, and one of them, Mark Quinn, who's kind of like the main guy, a singer, has been one of my best friends forever. And back in 2002, my dad passed away, and I asked if he would play Here Comes the Sun on the acoustic at the funeral,
1: right,
0: at the gravesite. And at first, he didn't want to do it, and he even said no. And the next day, he called, and he said, you know what I thought about it? And he said, this, not playing buildings, is really what being a musician is about.
1: Absolutely.
0: And he did it, and it was beautiful.
1: Yeah, absolutely. I've been fortunate to sing in front of lots of people, you know, as I'm sure you've experienced that too. I grew up in South Africa, and my band, for some obscure reason, did relatively well. Uh-huh. And I've got to stand up there literally in front of 30,000 people and have them sing my song with me, which is incredible. And this is just profound in a whole other way. You know, it's to take it from that singing for the people, you know, sharing this work with the people, to sharing your gift with someone to enable their transition, essentially, their comfort. I'm hogging the microphone. You should let my son say something.
2: I would, of course, echo everything my dad said. For me, it's a very special moment of sharing. And as you were saying earlier, Dave, you don't know the life that this person you're playing to has led, their experiences, and music is really a way that transcends that, and it really speaks to the soul, especially for me. And I think it's just a very powerful moment where we're both feeling something together, and you can just see the joy in the person's eyes, and it's really powerful to connect on a small scale. Because of course my dad has done the big shows, but as he was saying earlier, and as I've experienced as just, you know, a pianist, and I don't have this band or anything, it's really special to just play on that one-on-one level. There's really something beautiful about it. So I'm really glad to bring that.
0: Yeah. Wow, that's great. So is St. Louis home now?
1: Absolutely.
0: Yeah. Have you started digging into St. Louis music and begun playing out?
1: Yeah, that's the million-dollar question. Yeah. You know, to answer the question on that might be in the back of your mind, I met my wife here. That's how I ended up in St. Louis. You know, it's the magnetic pool.
0: That's how we always get them.
1: No, it's fantastic. It's a wonderful system you got going here. I must applaud it.
0: And, we've attracted men from all over the world.
1: Well, she always jokes that she had to import a husband, you know, so it worked out okay, I think. And we've been married now since 2009. We've been together since end of 2007. And I met her at a show, and love at first sight, and the rest is history. I went back to South Africa, I sold up everything and shut down the businesses. I was running a record label and a nightclub and a studio and all the things that these wild youths do these days. And it was a pretty instantaneous switch. I have not, to answer your first question, played too many shows in St. Louis. I have no real excuse other than international touring has legitimately kept me pretty busy. Mm-hmm. And I guess I kind of enjoyed the anonymous lifestyle of just being a human being here in this beautiful city, you know. And now that I'm old and decrepit, no, that's not true. I'm a vampire. I will never. No, I since many things, but one of them, the work at Bethesda Hospice Care has definitely enforced that desire to for community, essentially, to really be part of the community. The very first time I performed or sang songs kind of one-on-one was my very first Thanksgiving, which was that was celebrated probably in, I want to say, 2010 at a coffee shop that I attended regularly in Webster Groves, where we live. And long story short, I was in semi-retirement at the time, I think, and someone brought out a guitar and said, you know, I believe you sing or something, you know. And I sang to about eight people sitting around a table, and there was just this beautiful sense of sharing in that moment. And I've always kind of wanted to revisit that and the community aspect. So yeah, it's taken a little while for the proverbial stars to align, but thanks to Bethesda Hospice Care and the kindness of Melissa for taking a chance on a weirdo with a weird accent and his and his very talented son, we now get to do this. And I am indeed going to start performing in St. Louis. In fact, I'm going to plug the show.
3: Yeah, okay. Yeah, you definitely should.
1: I should plug the show. So the church I attend has been very kind to offer a new performance space that they set up. It's Webster Groves Presbyterian Church, and they have a chapel, Woods Chapel, I believe it's called. And I'll be playing there on November 21st. So this is far, far in advance. Before that, at the end of this week, I'm flying to Germany to go and play shows for people in Germany. And then I've got a private acoustic tour of Switzerland and France.
0: That's so weird. I do too.
1: Oh, I know. It's just the strangest thing.
0: We should hook up.
1: We should. You know, what's it? I thought I saw you last time there in Cologne.
0: Well, we'll have you back on before the show in November, so we can give it better promotion.
1: Thank you.
0: And if you need any help at all meeting the people who like book, but you're gonna love St. Louis because I've been here my whole life, and playing music here my whole life, and people truly appreciate it.
1: That's wonderful.
0: Yeah.
1: So, and yes, I'll take all the introductions.
0: You're very welcome. Would you play something for us?
1: Yeah, I could do that. You know, I just brought there happens to be a guitar here.
0: Shall I
1: just kind of head back here? And
0: yeah, that would be great. If you guys are just joining us, we're talking to Ashton and Tristan Knight, father and son. And Ashton is an international star, basically, truly, NYTE, Google him. And he has been playing for people in hospice care at Bethesda through the No One Dies Alone program that Melissa runs and I've been a part of for a couple years now. And please, take it away.
1: Okay, I'm not sure. Should I just kind of sit like this?
0: Yeah, it sounds really good. You can get the guitar as close as you want. In fact,
1: shall we just maybe? Let's do that. Yeah. There we go. Don't try this at home. Oh, there we go. There's some guitar, and this is the voice. Now, how's that?
0: Sounds good.
1: Come on. Okay.
0: Sounds good.
1: This is Melissa's favorite song at the moment, of mine anyway. And if you happen to be at Bethesda Hospice Care, you'll probably hear this at least once a week. The first opportunity I had to sing this was, in fact, at my dad's funeral in 2020 back in South Africa. He passed just before COVID happened. And this was a demo at the time that he really enjoyed. And he liked to be the one to hear it first, you know. So I was kind of dedicated to him when I'm singing it. So here we go. It's called I Asked for Nothing.

0: Excellent. Really, really nice.
1: Thank you. It's just a little folk song, but you know, it's a nice, comfortable one to get the voice going.
0: Yeah.
1: And I think it has some special space for me and now for Melissa and a few of our residents.
0: That's excellent. Where do people find you guys online?
1: Well, I have a website. My official website is ashtonknight.com, so NYTE, ashtonknight.com. I have a band called The Awakening, and that's theawakening.com, so it's pretty easy. That's an alternative rock band, more on the sort of gothic rock side of things. Imagine David Bowie with a whole lot of heavy rock guitars and synthesizers and friends. So either of those spaces. But what I just played is from my solo work, and that's from an album called Waiting for a Voice, which is my favorite record. And I brought you a copy, Dave.
0: Thank you very much.
1: Yeah, you're most welcome.
0: And thank you for coming in. I'm sure I'll see you guys again.
1: Oh,
0: and I'd love to work with you, and we'll get you plugged in St. Louis. A true pleasure and privilege to meet the two of you. Thank you so much.
1: Likewise. Thank you so much, Ovi.
2: Thank you so much.
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0: DGS. That was fun. It's one of my favorite things about the DGS. Is you have no friggin' idea. No idea. We were talking about soft pretzels, and you have an international singing musician star, and then Bernie Miklos will be with us. And
1: they were lovely.
0: They were
1: really nice.
0: They were very nice people. Yeah, Ashton's a big deal. Like, he's not a big deal here, but he's a big deal internationally. Like, I Googled him, like, oh, crap.
2: Yeah, there's a... His voice is great.
0: Oh, yeah. No, he's really,
2: not
0: really good.
2: His speaking voice is, too, but, like, just...
0: And isn't it wonderful? I mean, it's not like you can't be a successful something and still be a good person.
2: Right.
0: But it's so wonderful that he has this huge international following, and he's spending most of his time lately playing for people in hospice.
2: Yeah, that's pretty cool.
0: That's pretty great.
2: Yeah.
0: Yeah.
2: Now I got to check out the band.
1: Me, too. He left us some... Some CDs, listen on the way home. Actually, I can't. My car doesn't have a CD player.
2: Oh, they're on iTunes.
1: Oh, okay.
2: Or iMusic, whatever.
0: Rach, you were overstimulated by a gas pump today?
1: Yeah, I went to QT, and QT was too busy.
0: Oh.
1: Well, they had a bunch of pumps out of service for whatever reason.
0: That sucks, yeah.
1: Yeah, and, you know, that's not their fault. So right. I'm like, you know, rather than waiting for one, I feel awkward, like, waiting in
0: right.
1: a parking place
0: someone
1: or something.
0: Buys a hot dog.
1: Right. So I was like, I'll just hit the Crown Food Mart on Jefferson up here on my way into work.
0: Oh.
1: And I go, and they have the kind of gas pumps that talk to you.
0: Yes.
1: And it was, I had, like, since it's not my normal gas station, I had pulled up to the pump maybe a little tighter than I would have liked. So I'm like, I've gained a little weight at least recently. So I like squeeze in there. I'm like, I'm not going to get out. I'm just going to be trapped at the pump while I'm pumping. It is too much to try to squeeze out of here. And it was like yelling at me. There was always a commercial or something going on. And it was so loud, like blasting in my ear. And I'm going, do we really need this, folks? Like, I would like to take these 2 minutes that my car is filling up with gas and just like a quiet,
0: it's a peaceful
1: meditative
0: time.
1: Right. Yeah. Like, let me just listen to the ambulance blaring down Jefferson and said, I don't need you to like try to sell me
0: floss
1: or whatever's happening.
0: I stop at the big Amoco sign station quite a lot and they have that.
1: I don't like it.
0: I don't like it either.
2: Yeah, we don't need ads.
1: Anyone likes it.
2: We don't need songs.
3: I was getting gas at one of those gas stations, probably the same one that you're talking about, last week. And, I felt bad. There was a girl, like, you know, the next row of pumps over, and she didn't know that the thing was going to start up as soon as she started pumping the gas.
1: Mm-hmm.
3: And so it came in extremely loud, and she went, ah!
1: Yeah, it's
3: like, jumped and yelped, and I just tried to, like, not laugh, and, like, I was like, I'm sorry.
1: Well,
3: that happened to you, but that's very funny.
1: I cannot stress to you, like, how close I was standing to the speaker, because I didn't want to be... worming my way in and out of there, and I was just like trapped with this like bah, bah, bah, in my face, and I'm going, this is too much. Who is buying anything that they're advertising on this anyway?
3: Seriously,
1: who is it for?
0: And just

0: Mr. Amoco or BP or whoever you are, we don't like it and we don't like you when you do it because we have so little precious space in our life where we're not being marketed to.
1: Right.
0: Or yelled at.
1: Right.
0: And it used to be the 60 seconds you put gas in your car was one of those.
1: That's correct.
2: There's also the part
0: you're
2: of this, too, like
0: your kids.
2: There's also the part of this, too, that's like you're getting a double hit. I'm already giving you money and you're begging me for more.
0: Yeah.
2: Stop.
1: Well, gas was a little more expensive today, too.
0: Yes.
2: Huh.
1: Yeah, $3.99 a gallon.
0: I think it's going to get a little more expensive.
1: Yeah, it was kind of a bummer.
0: So, guys, about First Missouri Credit Union, let me just give you the headlines. 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Really cool. 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
12: At 2:01, we have clouds and 80 degrees downtown of the Arch. I'm Maria Aquina. In from Michael Calhoun, our top story, the investigation into how a person was struck and killed by a car on Interstate 55 in South City this morning leads to the discovery of a second body nearby. St. Louis Police Spokesman Sergeant Sean Mazzola says when searching for cameras near the overpass, they believed the accident victim jumped or fell from. They discovered a homicide victim.
13: They came across the 3300 block of South 9th Street where they saw an open door. As the officer approached the open door, they peered inside and saw blood on the ground. As they peered a little bit further inside, they discovered that an adult male was obviously deceased inside the home.
12: Mazzola says they are investigating whether the two deceased people are connected. The effort to remove St. Louis County Executive Dr. Sam Page from office before the end of his term has stalled.
14: Attorney General Catherine Hanaway tells KMOX she is unlikely to pursue a quo warranto against Page for allegedly working as a paid anesthesiologist while in office, a violation of the county charter.
15: It probably doesn't make sense to file a quo this late in an elected official's term.
14: Hanaway was asked about the tight timeline in May when the evidence was first presented to her.
15: The Sheriff Montgomery case was unusual, though. The Kim Gardner case moved much more quickly, and we've had other cases around the state that have moved much more quickly if we have the evidence.
14: Now she says her office lacks the overwhelming evidence necessary to remove Page quickly. Sean Malone, KMOX News.
12: The Trump administration says they are launching a series of secondary sanctions for countries they say do business with Iran. According to Treasury Secretary Scott Bessent, the U.S. is widening its scope and says President Trump is spearheading conversations with different nations. Bessent would not say which countries the president was talking to, nor would he give any specifics on a timeline, but also said there might be some financial institutions who could get sanctioned soon.
16: I'm not going to set timelines, but we do not have infinite patience here.
12: From the KMOX Business Desk, the United States and Canada have fallen deeper into a trade war. Now tariffs, new tariffs, are expected to raise prices for products in both countries. Each side is blaming the other for the collapse of negotiations in Washington that has led to the U.S. imposing 50% tariffs on $20 billion worth of Canadian goods and Canada setting September 8th as the start of its retaliatory penalties. A check of the Dow from Stiefel at this hour. It is up 153 points. Make that 147 now to 53,443. A check of traffic. It looks like they're still working with that accident there on eastbound 70 past Bermuda. The right lane is still closed, so use some caution in that area. And from the Weather Center, Dave Murray has our forecast. 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
17: Super weather continues on our Monday afternoon, partly to mostly sunny and nice, comfortable humidity levels, 83 for the high. Tonight, partly cloudy skies, just a tiny chance of a spot thundershower late night. Don't worry about it. 67. Tuesday, partly sunny, 85. Tuesday night, partly cloudy, 69. Wednesday, Thursday, Friday, partly sunny, a little more humid, a little warmer, but nothing extreme. Temperatures in the upper 80s. From the Saliga Heating and Cooling Weather Center, I'm

0: 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KMOX.
1: 80 degrees in St. Peter's, 80 in Florissant, downtown of the Arches, 80 degrees. I'm Maria Kina, KMOX News.
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0: MOX, few minutes past 2 p.m. Happy Monday to you. Weather is great. Not as great as this weekend, but it's going to be really, really nice for like the next 10 days. Barely any 90s at all. And then it's September and everything's going to be great. Dr. Maggie Sullivan is with us in studio. She is the executive director of Gratitude House. Thanks for coming in.
1: Thank you for having me.
0: Yeah, so nice to meet you.
1: So nice to meet you,
0: I like your necklace.
1: Thank you. I would wear
0: that. I'm always, I would absolutely wear that. So tell us about Gratitude House.
1: Gratitude House is an elevated sober living program for women. So women who are usually getting out of treatment for alcohol and drugs and either can't or shouldn't return to where they were living before they went to treatment, come to us and go through our program, and we help them not only stay sober, but really rebuild their lives and get them all of the support that they need to build a life that they want to stay sober
0: for. That's wonderful. That's kind of everything.
1: Yeah,
0: right?
1: It's amazing.
0: Like, that's exactly what they need at that time.
1: Yes.
0: Yeah.
1: Yes. So we are very different than a lot of the models that exist in that we have professional care on site 7 days a week, and we are grounded in research, and we have a curriculum for our residents. So they take classes 4 to sometimes 6 days a week, in addition to attending 12-step meetings every single day without exception, working a 12-step program actively. They must be employed 20 hours a week and do at least 10 hours of community service. So we provide a lot of structure, a lot of accountability, but we also believe that with high expectations, that has to be matched with high levels of support. So in holding them accountable to meet the requirements of doing community service, going to their meetings, meeting with their counselors, following their recovery plan, we also support them in getting pro bono counseling, pro bono legal work, scholarships to go back to school. In their first week, we help them develop a professional resume that is not created by ChatGPT. And we do interview prep, and we teach them how to network, and really whatever their dreams are, we move them forward to achieve those.
0: How many ladies do you have at any given time usually?
1: So we can hold up to 9 women in our program. Mm-hmm. We're pretty small. We would love to be able to help more people. The reality is we just have to fundraise in order to buy a bigger place to make that happen. In our first year, we had 66 applicants, and that was in 2025. And in the second year, in the first half of 2026, we had over 130 applicants already so far. And so that means we're turning dozens of women away.
0: Yes.
1: Because we're at capacity. Because we're elevated and provide really high quality professional care, we do have to fundraise just for our operating costs. But then also we do hope we can grow and expand. We would love to open a men's house, use our model to serve men, but also to serve more women as well.
0: Because I'm guessing you could serve many, many, many more people. The need is out there.
1: The need is absolutely out there. 775 people every day die of this disease. 1 in 8 whoever attempts sobriety will ever make it to 90 days. And in the first 2 years alone of our existence, 86% of those who went through our program stayed sober at least 6 months and longer. So our success is really staggering. And it's not just in the statistic that they're staying sober, but we've had women open brokerage accounts, buy houses, get promotions. They have become leaders in the recovery community. They've gone back to college and completed degrees, got custody of their children back, and they're developing high levels of self-confidence and self-esteem.
0: Yeah.
1: So it's remarkable.
0: My son, Nick, who's 31, got sober 5 years ago.
1: Oh, that's amazing.
0: Yeah.
1: Tell him I said congratulations.
0: I will. And what it makes me think of is, you know, he had a really good life. He had every advantage. Mm-hmm. He was a happy guy, and it still got him.
1: Yeah.
0: And so for the ladies like we're talking about who've not had an easy way and people have not made it easy on them, mm-hmm. it's even so much more important that they get assistance.
1: Yes, and this is a brain disease. It can affect anyone of any socioeconomic level, whether you had a perfectly wonderful, glorious childhood growing up, your family is loving and supportive and met all your needs, or you come from dysfunctional homes where there might be violence. There's often addiction because this is a genetic disease. In addition, you know, there's no amount of education level or, you know, whether you're an athlete or you're not an athlete, you wherever you live, rural, urban, suburban, it can hit anybody at any time.
0: Yeah. Yeah. You're not going to outsmart it.
1: You are not.
0: Yeah.
1: No.
0: Rach, Kev, anything?
2: Well, Dr. Sullivan, can you tell us a little bit about the journey to opening this house 2 years ago? Like, how did this come about? This is so interesting.
1: Yes. Yeah, so our board chair, who's just an amazing human being, she had a daughter who struggled with alcohol and drugs and other risk-taking behaviors. And they came from a family that was already involved in 12-step programs. They had family members who had long-term recovery themselves. So they were very supportive of her getting recovery. They, you know, were they're socioeconomically, they were very comfortable. They could afford to get therapy and they had a nice home. And yet their daughter kept going away to treatment, coming back and relapsing. And really, you know, good treatment centers really should recommend that people take a hard look at where they're returning before they come from. And so there was a treatment center that recommended that her daughter go to a sober living. And so she and her family explored all of the options in this region and said, there's no way our daughter's going to go there. They often can be good places for some people, but they lack professional oversight. There's not necessarily high levels of accountability. There's suggestions to go to 12-step meetings and recovery. And some people are very motivated in that model to do that and they stay sober. But her daughter had to go out to California. So she and a group of women in 12-step programs said, how do we ensure that other families have a high quality place where people are actually staying sober and being treated well and wanting to be there so they can rebuild their lives, get these tools so that doesn't already exist. And so our mission is to reduce the rate of relapse. That is, every decision we make revolves around how do we reduce the rate of relapse? Because relapse rates, for anybody coming out of treatment, 60% will relapse within the first 30 days, usually in the first couple of days that they leave treatment, because treatment is just a drop in the bucket of people getting sober, and it's a controlled environment. I almost always recommend that somebody go to treatment just to physically get away from their drug of choice, begin to plant the seeds of the treatment and recovery that they, you know, that they've got a long road ahead of them. So this group of women, 2019, formed the LLC and began raising the money with a series of concerts and coffees, but they also really took the time to envision, what does this look like? We don't want our first residents to be guinea pigs. We don't want to just replicate, you know, what already exists that tend to be revolving doors of kind of relapse and drama. And so, you know, that was a good chunk of time that they were very intentional. And I say they, I joined the board in 22. And it just so happens that and I didn't intend for this, but years ago, I finished my doctorate in learning psychology, and I was studying how cognitive processes shape behavior. Well, little did I know that that was going to directly transfer over to educating people how to recover, looking at the cognitive processes that shape their behavior, because in addiction, you learn how to have addict behaviors. You learn what you need to do to protect that drug of choice. And that has ripple effects in how you interact with your families, how you go show up to work, how you manage your finances. And so our work is grounded in a emerging body of research that's fairly new that recognizes that addiction is absolutely a brain disease. And what's new to some people is looking at it as a learning disorder. Mm. So we have used that research, the most contemporary research on neuroscience of addiction, psychology, and we blend that with the wisdom of the 12 steps to create a curriculum that our residents go through that's really teaching them how to, in an educational parlance, unlearn and relearn,

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2: 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And we're also, we've got many events. 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And that we'll discuss that on September 9th at Hearth and Soul. Then we also have a women's retreat that we'll give in October. And then there's other events if people want to get involved. And then of course, you know, if you can't make any of that, we rely on the donations of individuals. So, we'd love it if you can donate. We purposely do not and cannot receive money from the state and federal because, ironically, we'd actually have to lower our requirements, which would then mean we couldn't be as successful as we are. So we truly, 80% of our operating budget comes from individual donations. So we appreciate that very much.
3: Okay, very good. Go to gratitudehousestl.org. Doc, nice to meet you. And come back anytime.
2: Yes, well, thank you for having me. Thank you so much.
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11: 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FanDuel wants you to

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2: 226715. Still here, still trusted, the voice of St. Louis, KMOX.
3: Rosetta. Sweet Loretta Fat. She thought she was a cleaner, but she wasn't crying like that. Yeah, the picture. The picker. The picture of the fingers, good. Okay.

0: The world's oldest living person turned 117 on Friday.
1: Wow.
0: The woman said she's still experiencing many firsts, including on her birthday, stroking a llama.
2: I thought you were going to say she's still experiencing menopause, and I was like, that is not fair.
1: Like 78 years of that.
0: What's like, your mind even?
2: Because you were like, mini? Man. I'm like, oh no. Oh no.
1: It never ends.
0: Oh, God. Hope I'm stroking a llama when I'm 117. National Waffle Day and National Peach Pie Day.
1: National, what was the first one? The waffle?
0: Waffle.
1: Oh, I got to get a waffle today then.
2: Waffle.
0: Andrew and I had them the other day at the same time. We look kind of weird, actually.
3: I don't think it's weird two for two grown men to eat a waffle together.
0: Sitting at the bar at Chris's South, each having a waffle. It's a little sus.
1: As long as you're not like cutting each other's waffles. And
3: I think it's perfectly normal.
0: You want to hear the new reshuffling in the potato order?
1: Uh-huh.
0: What kind of potatoes we like?
1: There's a tater order?
0: Yeah. And there's a reason.
3: Yeah, you don't know about the potato order? This is pretty much all I think about.
0: 4% said their favorite tater is a potato salad.
3: Whoa.
0: 5% said tots. 6% said hash browns. 7% potato chips. 16% baked potato. 17% mashed potato. And 30% the fry.
2: Those all sound good to me.
0: Baked potato has fallen
2: a lot.
0: A lot.
3: Precipitously.
0: That's good.
3: I am surprised to see tots so low.
1: Yeah.
3: So I have had this theory.
1: Why are the tot people slackers? Why aren't there more of us?
0: Because you're all stoned, probably.
3: I have long thought that the tot is a forgotten element of the tater.
0: Certainly underrated.
1: Yeah.
3: Certainly underrated.
1: It is very hash browny, though. Maybe the two of those should be combined.
3: It is essentially a rolled up hash brown.
1: Yeah.
3: In many ways.

0: So maybe they should be the same category. And when you combine them, it's a little bit larger portion of the voting populace.
1: Well, now that's just an incredible market share. That might make them too powerful. That might be like
0: we got to talk to the trades.
2: Someone's holding the tot down intentionally.
1: Yeah, we got to talk to the SEC. We got to talk to the SEC about it.
0: See if that merger's allowed.
2: You know what I'm thinking about?
3: What?
2: Of all the evil in the world, I saw an ad for a stray rescue. And it just hit me like we've been doing this for 300,000 years as humans. I understand you can't stop everything. But seriously, in 2026, we can't all agree to be nice to dogs.
0: Just animals in general.
2: We can't get over that one.
0: No, it's unbelievable.
2: We still have to police people who mistreat animals and what's going on around St. Charles County and stuff. Yeah. Like, it just really makes you kind of want to grab that towel. Well, why are we even trying to solve this when we can't even agree not to be mean to dogs?
0: I don't know. But if you're abusing animals, you're just a terrible person. I don't care how you want to categorize it. There's no reason for it. You can just not have them around you, and then you don't have to worry about it.
2: Right, so I've decided I don't like murder television.
3: Oh. Like what
2: you were talking about, like the coverage. Not so much like Dateline, but just like when there's a trial going on.
3: Oh, yeah.
2: And CNN's covering it, and they're just breathless.
3: Oh, they love it.
2: With every, and then they said, I just don't,
3: Well, it's kind of none of our business.
2: Yeah.
3: That's a big thing. Like, I guess we have a right to know, but these cases that we get hyper-fixated on and it's everything.
2: Yeah.
3: Well, no, not really. We should probably focus on something else.
2: Yeah.
0: Yeah, I get the attraction to understanding it. Like, I get it. Because it's a mystery that most people are like, why would you do that? And people want to understand why someone would be that way. What I don't really get is how people get personally invested in the stories of people they've never met.
2: Yeah.
3: Yeah.
2: Coming up at 2:30, right on the other side of this break, we have Bernie Miklas. At 3, I have a new listener email that needs a ruling, and it's a good one.
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6: Super weather continues on our Monday afternoon, partly to mostly sunny and nice, comfortable humidity levels, 83 for the high. Tonight, partly cloudy skies, just a tiny, tiny chance of a spot thundershower late night. Don't worry about it, 67. Tuesday, partly sunny, 85. Tuesday night, partly cloudy, 69. Wednesday, Thursday, Friday, partly sunny, a little more humid, a little warmer, but nothing extreme. Temperatures in the upper 80s. From the Saliga Heating and Cooling Weather Center, I'm meteorologist Dave Murray on 104.1 FM, KMOX.
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9: Let me tell you guys about my friend, Dr. Corey Stolman, orthopedic surgeon, especially now that I'm so into the medical stuff and I kid about it, but I'm not kidding. 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So I'm really into that stuff and just fascinated, especially by surgeons and especially people who are like Corey, who are just the absolute top. 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

0: good afternoon. Good to be with you, Dave.
1: So, not the best Cardinal weekend I've ever seen.
0: No, I mean, in a way, you could see it coming because, in relatively short time, subtracted three guys from the starting rotation. And then the fourth guy, Kyle Leahy, is on a pitch limit. And so what that means, and you don't have much depth behind, when you subtract three starting pitchers, one in a trade, two on the IL, you don't have any quality depth behind them. I mean, we've seen the shortcomings of Quinn Matthews, who's I think is going to be good, but he can't throw enough strikes.
2: Right.
0: And they really don't have anybody else that you look at Memphis and say, oh yeah, that's the guy. They really don't. Now, some people may try to talk themselves into one of those guys, but it's not there. So what happened is, number one, all of a sudden a really solid rotation that for the first 125 games was in the top 10 of the major leagues in rotation ERA and fielding independent ERA and quality starts and win probability added and all those good things. It was a top 10 major league rotation. And that's a fact, not an opinion. But we all knew that, there was a lot of underlying vulnerability. And so all of a sudden you take three of those starters out of there and then you put an innings limit on the fourth. That means you're transferring a lot more work to the bullpen. And then the last thing they need is to be transferring a lot more work to the bullpen because the bullpen is tired out and it's vulnerable and you don't know what you're going to get from most of them anymore. I mean, it's just one of those things, the snowball effect, the domino effect or whatever. But once the rotation started to crack up, the foundational cracks weren't going to be able to be patched up or fixed by the bullpen because the bullpen's a huge part of the problem.
2: And what's interesting, Byrne, is, I've had people push back to me, and you and I are going to be able to like mine on this. Like, well, they have all these guys in the minors, big arms and high picks. Like, yeah, but they're not ready yet.
0: Oh, my gosh.
2: And there's no point to rush anyone free gear that you designed to be a developmental year. I mean, if you were looking at this like we're selling out for 2026, well, then you don't trade Wilson Contreras or Sonny Gray. The fact that they took those steps in the offseason and have gone young, they're one of the youngest, if not the youngest team in baseball, tells you that this is not the year to, quote, push in or push anyone. The prospects that are coming, the Liam Doyles, Tanner Franklins, those guys, they're not there yet. They will be probably by next year, but there's no point in rushing it now.
0: I mean, not to be the grouchy guy, but it's just incomprehensible to me that anybody would pose that as a serious suggestion.
2: Yeah.
0: A lot of those guys are still working on stuff down there that's essential to their future. Oh, so you're going to come in and throw them in the fire and say good luck. And then the people that want to see the Cardinals do that, they're going to be the first ones on X going absolutely berserk. Like ripping, oh, these are the big prospects. What a joke,
2: Right.
0: So
3: let me ask
0: guys, put on the thinking caps. Let's not be dumb, okay?
3: Let me ask you guys this. So trade deadline's over. We've done our stuff. Only two more homestands left. We're going to be somewhere up or down of 500. Maybe we get the final wild card. Maybe we don't. Other than that, what do we do between now and next spring training? What's on the agenda?
0: That's tough to answer because we don't know when spring training will be.
2: Right.
0: On the agenda, I don't know whether Heim Bloom is going to go outside the organization, try to reinforce some things. I think Heim Bloom's biggest, his one big mistake this year, there were 91 free agent relievers on the market, and a lot of them were still hanging around in spring training, and a lot of them could be had at a very low price, and you didn't have to give up draft picks. Their salaries were not, their salaries were perfectly reasonable.
2: Mm-hmm.
0: They had to settle for less money. So Heim Bloom signed, of those 91 relievers that were available, he signed one of them, Ryan Stanek, and he also made a trade for George Soriano. So my point, Dave, for going back in time a little bit, is to say I think Heim Bloom left the bullpen short, and I would hope that he would not make the same mistake again going into 2027, because I think they're going to roll out a lot of the starting pitchers that they have and hopefully maybe supplement that with a veteran guy you bring in to give you more innings or
2: yeah.
0: And then maybe count it. Let's say it's a normal season. Then maybe by the All-Star break, you may have one or two guys ready to step in the rotation. So I do think they need to be a little more aggressive about outside help, established veterans that can do a job. And it'll disappoint the people that think, you know, unless they're spending $200 million on payroll, they're cheap or whatever, you know. But there's value out there that they could find is my point.
3: So I guess what I'm trying to ask, not being familiar with all this stuff like rebuild and stuff, would you expect to hear that word or a similar word going into next season? Or have we moved on from the rebuild season?
2: I think the word next year, Bernie, might be progress.
0: Yeah.
2: Like, we're looking to take a step forward. Maybe not full on, like, all right, you know.
3: Division's ours.
2: Yeah, right. I wouldn't think that. But the way Bernie lined it up is probably the next logical step in there, right? Shore up the biggest weaknesses as simply as possible. So a starter that can kind of do what Dustin May did.
3: Mm-hmm.
2: A couple of bullpen arms to just give you some coverage.
3: Yep.
2: Because I think a lot of it, Bernie, the way we look at it, you've got a lot of established players now that are going to have jobs next year. Your right fielder. Your shortstop, your second baseman, you've got catcher covered. Your first base position is covered. Your DH is covered because it's really Ivan Herrera. I don't think there's a lot there. Maybe a short-term third baseman on a big deal, because I don't think you want to think about blocking any of these other guys, whether it's the biggest name like Raniel Rodriguez, who's closer than we think. Even though he's 19, he's destroying Double A.
0: Absolutely.
2: You've got this kid, Jesus Baez, who hit 4 home runs in a game this week, and he's over 30 home runs as an infielder at age 21 right now. So he's not far. How much do you want to, I mean, they're going to leave some path for those players to have a spot to climb in there.
3: Yeah.
2: But there's still room for a short-term thing here or there.
0: Yeah. What the thing about Jesus Baez is, it's one of the things I keep talking about. And I don't think a lot of people like have bothered to pick up on this. This kid has got crazy power.
2: Yeah.
0: Crazy power. He can play shortstop. He can play third base. He's got a rocket arm. He has also got, now I pause for effect, he's also got about a 15% strikeout rate.
2: Yeah.
0: He does not strike out.
2: Yeah.
0: You know, and I mean, how many 21-year-olds, even in the minors, are you going to find 40 home run power with a strikeout rate that's more in line with like slap hitters?
2: Yeah.
0: You know?
2: Yeah.
0: I mean, they've got some stuff ready, but it gets back to what we were saying. But, you know, you can't rush this. You just can't rush this.
2: Yeah.
0: You know, have we not learned anything from maybe the previous administration sending guys to the major leagues before they were ready? Did we not learn anything from that?
2: Yeah, we also learned that patchwork doesn't work.
0: Right, exactly. So anyway, listen, they're 500 right now. They're still having a better season than I thought they would. But eventually the vulnerabilities will come into force and mm-hmm. be more of a factor in you're going to be in some trouble, especially if you start to have injuries. But, you know, I would just play as many young guys as you can. And Ollie Marmol's mission ought to be simplified now. You don't throw Riley O'Brien 39 pitches to try to do anything to win this game. You don't do that. This isn't the team for that. All you're going to do is burn guys out. So whatever young talent they think can do a job, they this is the time to give them a chance if they're going to make room for them on the 40-man roster.
2: And you know, I'm sorry, David, I didn't mean to interrupt, but just to follow on Bernie, in 7 days, you're going to add 2 more players as well.
0: Right.
2: Right. When rosters expand. So you'll add another arm to the bullpen, which covers what you're talking about, Bern. We'll get another bat up here, whether it's Nolan Gorman or someone else. You know, they don't have to do those things, but they have options to add to the roster. So maybe they can carry a little bit more weight.
0: Yeah. So I don't know, man. I mean, I think all in all, it's been a good season for them. And the only problem they've really had is by playing well enough to be three different times this year, nine games over 500. So we all thought they were better than they were. But every time they've hit, they went to nine games over 500, they always receded. They always sort of fell down. Then they climbed back up the hill. Then they fell down again. And that's what they are. They're not good enough to have any like real sustained success. I thought it was a minor miracle that they won five consecutive series, you know? And even then, losing in Philly, they've still won five out of the last six series. And on that road trip, they won two of the three series, except the one they lost, they got swept. Mm-hmm. I mean, is that really all that surprising?
2: No.
0: They were 5-6 with a bullpen that was getting rocked just about every time it went out there.
3: Byrne, I understand you have a new way for people to get your content.
0: Yeah, I've been looking for a home for my writing, and I've been wanting to go to the Substack platform, which is a subscription-based platform, and I went over there. I started it late last week, and really the first column didn't go up until Friday. Got another one up today, and I'm writing one, another one to put up, and it's been great. I mean, it's been absolutely great. You can go to BernieMiklas.substack.com, but I wasn't sure about what to expect right away. I thought it might take time to build a subscription-based audience. I got an email from Substack on Saturday informing me that I was number two.
3: Ooh, hey.
0: on the bestsellers list, and that's all of Substack, not nice. Just sports. Bernie, yeah, number two.
3: And congratulations, so, man.
0: I thought, well, okay, I guess this baby's doing a little better than I thought it would.
3: And Byrne Wheeler said that it was between you going to Substack or doing an OnlyFans. So,
0: well, you know, I can still do both.
2: That's a good point. Yeah. Don't just pick one, Bernie.
3: I'm not sure which I'm going to sign up for first.
0: Yeah, you know, but no, nah, man. You know, so listen, people can subscribe for free and you get one column a week. But, you know, primarily the writing and some of the perks like chats and Q&A sessions and things like that, you know, that's for paid subscribers. And, you know, in a way I feel bad about that, but it's like, what are you going to do? This is it's a business. Right. I mean, I'm
3: don't give it away, man.
0: No, I can't. I mean, yeah. I just can't afford to anyway. So, thank you for asking.
3: Yeah, we will put that up on our social media so people can just click through to it. And tell us about Saliga before you go.
0: Absolutely. Saliga Heating and Cooling, one of my favorites. 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And the Saliga family opened that great family business down on Gravoy in 1927. 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

0: Did you guys see the terrible story about the family in India that fell off the cliff?
1: No.
0: So there's video of it, so be careful. If you don't want to see it, don't Google it because you might see it. But there is this young guy, 19 years old, and he was upset, something about a phone, that like his parents weren't going to pay for his plan anymore or something like that. And he's standing literally on the edge of a cliff. This is all on video. And they're standing there for like 3 hours. He and his mom and dad, the police, firefighters, trying to talk him into that. You know, hey, come on, buddy, get away from the cliff. You're making us nervous. And then at some point, the dad sort of tries to rush him and grab him. And the kid falls and takes the dad with him.
1: Oh.
0: And then the mom, seeing this, jumps. Yeah. Yeah. Is that crazy?
1: Wow.
0: I know. Like, that happened in the universe. That's crazy. A whole family just gone.
2: Very sad.
0: Oh, man.
1: Mm.
0: Something else.
1: I don't know what the lesson is in there, but it's just terrible.
0: I know. On the plus side, looks like we've got those rat bastards in Canada right where we want them.
1: Oh, yeah. Mm-hmm.
0: About time.
3: Good.
1: You got to show them those nice people to the north.
2: I'm sorry. I guess I took my hands off the wheel for a while there. Why is this happening?
0: I can't tell you.
2: Are we just like, we forgot we were fighting with Canada?
0: I honestly can't tell you. I don't know whether he, I don't know. Maybe someone gave him poutine and he didn't like,
2: well,
0: I don't know.
2: Because I remember it being a thing like earlier this year.
0: Yeah.
2: And then, you know, some other stuff happened. So we hadn't really been focusing on that.
0: I mean, honestly, I think someone visited and said something nice to him. And he was like, oh, these guys are okay. But he's back at it. 50% tariffs on everything in Canada. Now they're going to match it. And it's just, someone today said it's the dumbest trade war of all time. And I have to agree.
2: It feels incredibly unnecessary.
1: Yes. That's the point. It's not necessary. Why are we picking fights with our closest allies?
2: I don't know.
1: How does that make any sense? Do we really think we're just better off on our own? Oh, yeah, let's just piss off everybody that likes us. No need to worry about NATO countries or Canada.
0: Wait. I'm telling you, look.
1: Do you walk around in life that way, just pissing people off for no reason?
0: I'm not rooting for Iran, but this D-Day, economic D-Day, is going to fall flat on its face. I'm sure I'm wrong about this. I'm sure economic sanctions have worked, but can anyone name a time where some country was just like, I give up. We can't take these sanctions. They always seem to take the sanctions. And something tells me Iran can take more punishment than pretty much any country in the world, because that's kind of all they've done.
1: Well, they also don't care about their people.
0: No.
1: They murder their own people. Like, yeah. You know, they're not worried about what their people need. They're just worried about being in power.
0: I mean, it's so bad. The whole situation is just so bad.
1: Yeah. Which is... this is why no previous administration went into Iran.
0: Yeah.
1: Because this is what everybody knew would happen. It would be long and drawn out and expensive and unpopular, and you're probably not going to get what you want out of it anyway.
0: Yeah.
1: Now, maybe there's a time somewhere where you say, we got what we wanted. I don't know when that's ever happened.
2: Well, there was never a clear goal.
1: The other part. We didn't really, we didn't really say this is exactly the outcome we're trying to get.
0: Look, I don't know, but I know. I'm telling you what happened. He got bored. He wanted to be a wartime president because they had great ratings. He checked with all of his people and they all said no, except Hegseth.
1: Right.
0: He went, not understanding the way war works. And the most telling part to me was that little speech he gave with the white hat, where he said to the Iranian people, now is your time to rise up. I think he had this fantasy that the American people would rise up, the Iranian people would rise up, and he would be the hero of the world. I really think that's what he was thinking.
1: I think there's also the whole distracting from the story that he doesn't want anybody talking about thing, too. I mean, because the timing, sure, because the timing of that was pretty conspicuous. It's not, you don't have to be a full tinfoil hat conspiracy theorist to go, yeah, people in politics tend to want to change the story when the story that's being told is one they don't like.
0: Yeah.
1: Right?
0: Yeah. Yeah. Tell you guys about John Moriarty at E3 Wealth. John is a financial guy. John is not looking to be a part of your business. He's not looking to get a piece of your business. He's not a private equity guy. He's not looking to buy some of your business. He is a hired gun in the best use of that term. He is a specialist at the financial part of running businesses. The equity part, you know, like, would this be a smart move? Would this not be a smart move? About being an entrepreneur, he can help you to pass a business down to members of your family. 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That's plenty of money. So if you're in doubt at all, just reach out to John. Couldn't be a nicer guy. Super smart, really soft-spoken, intellectual, but very aggressive when it comes to helping your business get to the next level. 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
7: At 3 o'clock, it is partly sunny, 83 degrees downtown of the Arch. I'm Maria Aquina, and for Michael Calhoun, our top story, Illinois State Police now investigating an officer-involved shooting that includes both a Granite City police officer and Madison County Sheriff's deputy. Both Granite and Madison County deputies responded to the 2000 block of Edison for reports of an armed suspect after 10 this morning. When they arrived, investigators say the suspect did not drop his weapons as ordered. That's when the police officer and the deputy each shot the suspect. He was transported to the hospital and is listed as critical but stable condition. An early morning death on Interstate 55 by Arsenal leads police to a second body. St. Louis police believe the pedestrian struck and killed on the highway fell from the Utah overpass. While searching the cameras, they discovered a body in a nearby home in the 3300 block of South 9th Street. Spokesperson Sergeant Sean Mazzola.
11: It's unclear if these two are related at this point, but that is going to be part of our investigation as it's still in the very early hours.
7: Mazzola says the body was found after the door and by the door when they walked by that house and found that the door was open. Efforts to have St. Louis County Executive Dr. Sam Page removed from office appear to be dead. Attorney General Catherine Hanaway tells KMOX his office, or rather her office, lacks the evidence to prove Page violated the county charter by working a second job.
12: He claims that those hours have been volunteer hours and not work hours. We have not been able to get sufficient evidence to make a determination of whether what he's claiming is accurate.
7: Now, Page responds with,
13: never was a legal foothold for the Coronto, and I'm glad the Attorney General has recognized that and won't be spending any time on that.
7: Page is not running for re-election, and his term ends at year's end. At 3:02, it is time for a check of the St. Louis Business Index. Here's Stifel Senior Vice President for Investment, Scott Bedell. Hi, Scott.
14: Hi, Maria. Good afternoon, everyone. A struggling market to begin the week, except for the Dow Jones Industrial Average, which gained 139 points, or just about a quarter of a percent, to 53,416. The Standard & Poor's 500 Index fell a quarter of a percent at 7,652, while NASDAQ slid a little bit more than two-thirds of a percent, finishing at 25,980. Locally, the Bloomberg St. Louis Stock Index also down on the day, falling two-thirds of a percent at 1,699. A few winning St. Louis stocks to highlight today, Post Holdings gained 2 1/3% at $82.38. Bellring Brands up 6.5% at $10.85. 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And finally, Belden Corporation lost 4.5%. They closed at $116.76. 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
7: A check of traffic for southbound 270 drivers. Watch out. There's a report of an accident just south of 55. Emergency crews still responding to that. Southbound 55 past M, there is a stall that's on the right shoulder. And our weather? From the Saliga Heating and Cooling Weather Desk, weather is sponsored by i3 Broadband.
15: Our spectacular August weather continues as we go through our Monday afternoon, partly to mostly sunny skies. Have to call it nice again. Comfortable humidity, 83 for the high. We will take that tonight. Partly cloudy skies. Going to keep the chance of a spot late night thundershower. Really, really tough to find. 67 Tuesday. Partly sunny. Let's warm it up a couple of degrees. 85 degrees on Tuesday. Wednesday, Thursday, and Friday, partly sunny. Upper 80s for the most part, and a little more humid, but nothing extreme. Also, the full moon coming up this Friday. From the Saliga Heating and Cooling Weather Center, I'm meteorologist Dave Murray on 104.1 FM, KMOX.
7: It is 82 degrees in St. Peter's, 83 in Florissant, and downtown of the Arch, we have 83 degrees. I'm Maria Aquina, KMOX News.
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0: The only day that's weird for us this week is Thursday. We have a day game on Thursday. Oh, there are a scant few of those left, Wheels. Two homestands left.
1: I know.
0: Two homestands.
1: That's nuts.
0: That is nuts.
1: Yeah.
0: Just crazy.
1: Yeah.
0: I've been getting a lot of email from listeners since I started doing these ruling things. I'm hesitant to even... this one is not the ruling. This one was just... I felt kind of a mean email that I got. And I'm not typically like, I got this email and they're so mean to me and make me feel better. But this one affects so many people. And sometimes when it's like, Rach, I think you said this once years ago about like racist people and things like that. When we're going through the George Floyd and you're like, I like to know where they are. I by all means, post and let me know who you are. So this person emails me and says, it makes me sick how much you talk about your various mental illnesses. It only serves to give others excuses. There are two kinds of people in this world, strong people and weak people. Just cut out the middle part about ADHD and OCD and admit that you are weak. Someone took their time to write that.
1: Well, that's a really stupid person. To think that there's only two types of people in this world, you're a moron if you think that. Like a blithering idiot. If you think there's only two ways, like we don't have a full circle of personalities and flaws and strengths and everything else, that somebody could be a 10 on a 10 scale. Somebody might be a 4. There isn't just a 1 and a 10, you moron.
0: You moron.
1: I'm sorry, but that stuff pisses me off. Like, I've got it figured out. It's so simple. No, you're just an idiot and you think simple things are the answers when it's complicated, because complicated scares you.
0: Ready for the ruling?
1: That's my ruling.
0: This one involves numbers. Okay. So a man, I don't know his age, reached out to me and said that his girlfriend of a few months is mad at him. And he didn't tell me about their socioeconomic, anything like that. But they went to a local fine eatery, a steakhouse, with three other couples. So four couples, eight people. Okay. And the bill came and it was $1,500. $500 of that was for alcohol.
2: Ooh.
0: So this guy says, I didn't drink. My girlfriend had a couple glasses of wine and a steak, but I didn't drink. And I only had a hamburger, cheeseburger, because I knew it was going to be expensive. So the $1,500 bill came and they said, let's just split it, you know, four ways, which would come to $375, $250 if it was just the food. And he said, I objected to that because I didn't drink and I had a cheeseburger. So I left $150 cash. And now my girlfriend is mad at me because I embarrassed her.
2: Oof, what a mess.
1: Yeah, I think the guy's in the right. But I think you just have to say that at the table. Say, guys, I didn't drink. I'm not paying for all your booze. I'll share if you want to share the food. But even then, like, I don't know, man. There's another part to this, too. Like, if you're going to a place that you know is expensive, maybe think about this conversation in advance.
2: Yeah.
1: Hey, separate checks for all of us, please.
2: Yeah.
1: I mean, because every restaurant can do that very easily. Just say, hey, two of us on a separate bill, please. Not very difficult to do. Just speak up. I don't think it's wrong. I've been in that spot. I don't drink. I don't like it when we go out and everybody's getting beers and wine and everybody wants to just split that. I just say, no, I'm not doing that. I'm not drinking. I will split the food, but I'm not doing that.
0: Did you send this email?
1: No, but I would just, because I don't, I just say it. I'm not going to just like leave money and walk out. I'm going to say it.
2: I have never been to dinner in a group where they wanted to just split it evenly. It's never happened to me.
1: Really? Wonder if it's, yeah, because that was a pretty common thing for a lot of years.
2: Why would you split it evenly? You're not all eating the same. I mean, it's one thing if we go and like everyone's getting small plates and everyone's sharing a bottle of wine. But like, why would you expect for other people to be paying for your food?
1: No, it's a great point. Typically that happens when everybody's playing on the same field.
0: Yeah.
1: So when that would happen with us, that happened a lot, like in our 20s, where we'd all go out to a sports bar. We're all getting the same kinds of things. You're getting appetizers, burgers, sandwiches. It's not going to be a, there's not going to be a big range for the food there.
2: Yeah, but how hard is it to just say to the server as you're ordering, like, yeah, and we're going to be together, and they're going to, like, just let them know in advance.
1: Back then, more complicated than it is now. Now it's not complicated at all. They can split it by the person anytime. It's just because the computers do it that way.
0: Yeah.
1: Back then, it would be a little bit trickier because they'd have to start separate orders and it wouldn't be all together, but it would still be doable, just more complicated.
2: Well, back to, like, this, sorry, this woman feels that her boyfriend embarrassed her. I see where she's coming from, too, though, because it's like, wait, so you waited until the end of the meal. This was obviously something you were worried about because you did intentionally order something cheaper, saying you knew it was going to be like a pricey place. And now you're like, you're not even paying the $250 it would have been without the alcohol. You're paying less than that now. That's a little, that is like, I'm not saying he's wrong. He's morally wrong, but I am saying he's being a little embarrassing and like, it doesn't feel like he's playing completely fair.
1: He should have been more upfront.
2: Yeah, like so many problems in society are like, but I'm upset. It's like, well, I didn't know you were upset. You've just been sitting on it, and now like you're yelling at me, and there's a huge problem.
1: I would say that the six other people should also have some awareness. Oh, he only had a cheeseburger and didn't drink. Maybe we shouldn't suggest even Steven, everybody pays the same.
2: That's true.
1: I mean, that's six grown ass people that could have paid attention and said, yeah, you know what? That's right. You shouldn't have to chip in on that. You didn't drink and you didn't have a steak.
0: Yeah.
1: You had a burger and a Coke. Like, I would say that there's a lot of blame to go around in a situation like this. The guy needs to communicate more. The girlfriend needs to be a little more understanding. And the six other people need to open their eyes. Like, be considerate of the people that you're out to dinner with.
0: I would agree with that.
1: Yeah. If you and I, if there were like six or eight of us out and one or two people were clearly not drinking or ordering less, we wouldn't dare just say, hey, let's just split it all up evenly. I would never do that.
2: Okay, devil's advocate. Why is it my job to pay attention to what you're eating and drinking?
1: I mean, you're just sitting across the table from me. I would notice it. I don't have to like clock it and write it down, but I can see somebody's not drinking and somebody's got a burger and I got a big old filet mignon. Like, I wouldn't want to say that I'm on the high end of a ticket and somebody who's clearly not should pay the same as me. I think everybody involved could have a little more awareness.
0: Yeah, I think a couple things. I think that if you're going to go to a Capital Grill or a Ruth's Chris or something like that with other couples, you're both so right. Communication is everything.
1: Yeah, yeah.
0: And if you've been dating this person for months, you should be comfortable enough to say, hey, if this gets too expensive, just so you know, X, Y, Z. Rach, you were saying you've never had that experience. I can't remember the last time I went out with a group that we itemized things. Typically, when I go out, one person picks up the check. And it kind of evens out, right?
1: Over time, take turns.
0: I'm a big check picker-upper, as you guys know. But then there's some guys I hang out with, Michael Kelly and Ed and people like that, that they're like, they're picking up the check.
1: Yeah.
0: But I would also be very cognizant of if things were getting really expensive and someone seemed concerned. I just think it's the nice human thing to do, to just go, hey.
1: Just get a separate check.
0: Charlie's on me, or, you know.
1: Yeah. I just feel like the easiest solution, don't you guys? Like, when we go out with other couples or groups like that, usually we'll just say as we're walking in, hey, let's all just get separate checks.
0: Yeah.
1: Why would that be weird?
0: I think it's probably people feel weird at a high-end restaurant doing that.
1: Okay.
0: Which, and I don't know whether they should or not. Like, for all I know, high-end restaurants are like, yeah, we don't care. We'll itemize everything.
2: Yeah, I mean,
0: but
2: I don't think there's like a clear right answer.
0: No, but
1: everybody could be doing something better. That's a good point.
0: But there's definitely politics.
1: Yeah.
0: There just is.
2: Well, I do. And that's why, like, I get why this guy doesn't want to pay as much. And I don't feel that he should have to pay as much. But to, like, at the end of the meal, then, slam the table and, like, I'm not doing this. Like, okay, well, you probably should have said something sooner. Like, I get why that would be uncomfortable. Because you're basically accusing everyone else of taking advantage of you at that point. And maybe that's not how they're thinking at all.
1: Yeah.
0: It reminds me of the skit, and I Think You Should Leave, when they have a nice dinner and Tim Robinson's there and they say, hey, everyone throw in your credit card. We'll
1: roulette. Yeah.
0: And his comes up. He's like, I'm not paying.
1: I'm not paying card roulette.
0: I'm not going to do it.
1: Dude, that's the worst.
0: That I've never done.
1: Really? Only twice. And thankfully, I only got picked once. It wasn't anything crazy. It was normal. It wasn't like a 2,000. It was a couple hundred bucks. It wasn't crazy.
2: Ooh.
1: But yeah, that's like if you're. Wouldn't you guys say that like all of this simply comes down to like simple communication and then just awareness of the people around you?
0: Yeah, I think so.
1: Right? Like, don't
2: you? Well, I mean, are they hanging? Here's the other thing.

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2: Should pay.
3: Maybe so. Maybe that's a good solution.
2: If that's her group.
3: But again, communication in front, right? You can say, I don't know if I'm too thrilled about this whole, you know, I'm not going to eat a $200 meal and drink, so not real comfortable with that. I mean, like, so many things can be fixed just by addressing it up front instead of sitting on it.
4: What if this is the same guy that brought his own putter to Tower Tee?
3: Oh, man.
4: He could have lots of problems.
2: I always feel bad because I feel like sometimes I'm like, I'm picturing the listener being like, Rachel, you're so mean. Telling me I can't afford to eat at the restaurant. And that's not necessarily what I'm saying. It's just.
4: Dude, look.
3: I will say sometimes people with money, though.
2: Are the stingiest
3: get lost. No, they also, but they also get lost in their own world. Like, to them, a $300 a person dinner, no big deal. But you're not even being aware of the other people at the table and whether they're like you or not.
4: So I got the show in 2000, and I had no money. And I didn't sign my first big contract till 2003 or four. So there were years in there where I was, quote unquote, famous. And people wanted to be around me and go to dinner with me where I didn't have a pot to piss in.
3: Yeah,
4: and so I went through this a lot. The whole, like, do I try to pretend? And I was pretty honest with, like, my friends I was hanging out with. Like, yeah. Hey, I can't afford this.
3: I think there's more pressure there if it's more of a professional environment. Right. Let's say you're out with your executives or you're at the law firm and you're out with a couple partners and like, oh, God, I don't want to seem like a weenie in front of them.
4: Again,
3: amongst friends, just be honest with friends.
4: Yeah. And anyone who you go to dinner with and you say, you know, this is a little out of my price range. I'm just a little uncomfortable. And they judge you for that. F them.
2: Well, here's the other reason. I'm sorry. I have one more thing to say. Another reason why this should have been brought up before the meal is if $500 of that check was on alcohol, you probably couldn't pick a worse time to broach the subject.
3: Oh, good point. After everybody's
2: like,
3: been drinking.
2: Everyone's been drinking all night, like a lot of alcohol. And then it's like, I feel like you're trying to get me to pay more than I should. Like, that's just bad vibes at that point.
4: 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Maybe you're right. Maybe it needs to be taken down. 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Sounds kind of weird, but it's true. 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Not everyone's going to be a customer for that, but if that's something you want, we do it. Ben is a certified master arborist. I think there's only one other within the sound of my voice. 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

0: was flipping through the channels, and I saw Twilight Zone, the original. And I was thinking how cool it must have been. I mean, I was alive, but I was a baby. But how cool it must have been in, like, the 40s, 50s, 60s when sci-fi, and yes, I know you had older books and things like that, but that's when sci-fi became something. And so people watching Twilight Zone and stuff like that, Outer Limits, were just like, what the hell is going on? This is crazy stuff. And for us sci-fi nerds like I am, what a time. What is our generation's thing like that? What do you think in 30 or 40 or 50 years people will be looking back and going, can you believe they were doing that for the first time in 2020?
1: Oh, that's a good question. I'm not sure.
2: TikTok dances?
0: kind of went down from Rod Serling there.
2: Or the trends, I should say. Maybe not so much dances, but the trends.
1: I'm sorry, this is not the answer to your question, but I also like to think about how much that old sci-fi has influenced the technology we have now.
0: Oh, yeah. Yeah.
1: Just as far as like, well, that's what they were able to dream up then. And
0: right.
1: Then that kind of set the standard for the culture. And then, you know, there are definitely things that kind of came out of things that weren't predicted. But so much of that stuff is like, well, where's my flying car? Like, well, do we all just dream about that because a couple people did back in the
2: because
1: day?
2: Because of the Jetsons.
0: Yeah.
1: Right.
0: Yeah.
1: It's just interesting.
2: It's a good point.
1: To think about. Man, what was I watching recently? Gosh. But I was kind of having these same thoughts. I was watching The Rockford Files. Which was like, obviously, like 70s.
0: Yeah.
1: And it's the technology there is so cool to check out. Because that was actually the show that popularized the answering machine.
0: No,
1: because
0: that.
1: Jim Rockford, the private investigator,
0: right.
1: He had the answering machine. So then everyone wanted one for their home. And it's just funny to see the way they, you know, make phone calls and all that kind of stuff. And I was thinking, yeah, in 30 years, 40 years, 50 years, what media are we going to watch and be like, oh my gosh, I can't believe that's how they were getting a hold of each other. Or that's how they were solving that problem.
0: Yeah. You know that's going to happen.
1: Like, oh, absolutely.
0: I have a iPhone 16. It's one of the newer ones. One of these days, if my grandkids find this in a drawer somewhere, they'll be like, oh my God, look
2: at
0: this.
2: Can you believe this? They actually held on to these things.
0: Yeah, they carried them in their pockets.
2: Now it's an implant.
0: Yeah. Probably so.
2: I always think that when I watch like period pieces from, you know, old Europeans, like, you know, stuff in the Middle Ages or even like the cowboy days in the Wild West. Like every time there's a problem, I'm always thinking, well, just call someone. Like, yeah. They can't. They got to ride their horse 100 miles to go.

0: tell someone that this terrible thing is happening.
1: Here's an interesting one. They don't have a lot of time to discuss it, but Buc-ee's is under a boycott.
2: I saw this.
0: Oh?
1: Yeah, evidently Mr. Buc-ee is something of a MAGA guy, and he posted, life's too short to try to build in places that people don't appreciate what you're doing. That's why red states like Arkansas are surging and people and businesses are fleeing blue states, because he was asked why he only builds in red states. And he said, why would I build in a blue state if they don't even appreciate what you do? And people are like, hey, that's not cool.
2: Did not realize that Arkansas was surging. Good for Arkansas. I didn't think that this was a story you're going to mention, Dave.
1: Which one did you think?
2: Well, Buc-ee's is apparently very like lawsuit happy when it comes to trademark.
1: Yes.
2: They basically think they own the trademark to like any woodland creature.
1: Yes.
2: So there's a gas station somewhere. I think it's down south, and they have a beaver, I think, as mm-hmm. their mascot. Doesn't look like the Buc-ee's mascot at all, but they're like, oh, we got to protect our trademark.
1: Yep.
2: Well, how can you trademark that? It's
1: one
2: an
1: with
2: animal.
1: A moose. Same
2: yeah.
1: thing.
2: So I think people are really upset by that, too. Like, you guys are being really greedy. A mom and pop gas station can't use a beaver on their sign.
1: Yeah, I heard Chris and Amy talking about that last week. And I mean, I have no real emotion to Buc-ee's. I've never been. But I was like, that's kind of gross. You know, because some of the businesses that they sued had been in business for like 30 years.
2: Yeah, that's messed up. And it's not like you invented the woodland creature. Those exist. Like, just because you decided, I don't know.
1: They basically said anything that's an animal that's a cartoon.
2: That's so wrong.
0: So you're going after Disney? Looney Tunes? Where you stop?
1: Yeah.
0: Of course, they all have trademarks before you.
1: Yeah. Want me to do this here, Rach?
2: Yes, please.
1: Tell you guys again about Stewie at Stewart's American Mortgage. 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
4: We got a crash downtown on eastbound 70 right as you get past the Mutual Veterans Bridge there, the ramp to get through there into Tucker. Eastbound 70 is jammed back between Adelaide and Grand, so it's the ramp lanes that appear to be blocked there. A lot of traffic jammed up, obviously, though, in that area right now. Also have an incident eastbound 64. I think they have the right lane blocked. Could be they're changing a tire on a trailer, but the right lane's blocked eastbound 64 at Timberlake, so it's a solid jam at Clarkson. Also have an incident southbound 270 at Ladue. It's backed up at Olive. It's slow Manchester to Doherty Ferry, and then south of 44 down through Tesson Ferry. Again, an incident on the right shoulder southbound 270 just past that point. Southbound 55 backing up. We had a crash or a stall before Richardson, so there are delays at 141 for that one. Westbound 64 is a little busy. Science Center in McCausland and approaching Prospect out west. Roadwork delays on westbound 5570 through 111 and eastbound 64 east of 157 to 159. I'm Roger Brand at the MichaelsFlooringOutlet.com Traffic Center.
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0: on KMOX, 3:34 coming up at 4 p.m. Scott Terry from the Cardinals is going to join us. In fact, Wheels, I had Andrew extend Scott a invitation to be on with us weekly.
1: Nice.
0: He's just such a cool, fun guy.
1: He's the best.
0: So today will be the first of those. Till he gets tired of us, then he'll just...
2: Yeah. And he's going to give us his answer live on the air.
0: Yes. He's going to let us know.
1: Yep.
0: Dave Murray joins us. Hey, Dave.
3: Hello there. Was St. Louis just great this past weekend with the BMW Classic?
0: Just perfect.
3: The crowd was there, relatively polite for the most part. The course looked fantastic. Couldn't have been prouder.
0: Yeah.
3: Could not have been prouder.
0: We do golf well.
3: Yeah.
0: Props
3: yeah.
0: to Belle Reve. They knock it out of the park every time.
3: Yep. Yep. And I think it's good the way they do it is that it's not every year. They don't do it every year.
0: Uh-huh.
3: You know, it's like, I don't know, every 3 years, maybe every four or whatever. Just nice. The other great thing was Scottie Scheffler. The guy's got hand, foot, and mouth.
0: Yeah.
3: And he's, what, minus seven for the tournament? It's
0: yeah.
3: like, really, guys?
0: Yeah.
3: So I can hardly grip the club. And you're shooting minus seven.
0: Yeah.
3: Okay.
2: Yeah, that's a miserable thing to have.
3: Oh, I know.
0: Yeah. Can you imagine?
2: Oof.
0: Oof.
3: And they said that, you know, everybody wanted him to drop out. He said, I'm just stubborn.
0: And embarrassing because you get it from kissing cows. So that's really probably happened in St. Louis.
2: Hey, by the way, our conversation with Dave Murray here is sponsored by Sandberg Phoenix Law Firm.
3: All right.
0: Yeah, Dave, I played golf yesterday morning and cool. we just kept like every couple of holes, we just look at each other and go, this is just perfect. The weather's just absolutely gorgeous.
3: It is gorgeous. And there's a little more of that. But before I get to that, fall forecast is this Friday.
0: All right.
3: Right here.
0: Right
3: here.
0: Nice.

0: Full moon is early Friday morning, Thursday night. We have a partial eclipse of the moon with that full moon. It happens late Thursday evening, Thursday night into early Friday morning. The peak is going to be at 11:12 Thursday evening, and it will be 96% coverage. So it's not a total, but should be pretty cool. Be pretty cool to look at. Weather looks good.
1: We'll
0: take it.
1: Yeah, I like it. I like it.
0: And tomorrow's great day, 85, low humidity. I think we're going to be close to 90, maybe 91 on Wednesday. We're ahead of a very weak cool front. It's not going to do anything. So Thursday and Friday is sunny, slightly cooler by like 2 degrees, 88 each day. Over the weekend, I kind of like 90 to 95 and the humidity coming back.
1: Oh, okay.
0: You know, Ken, last weekend of August.
1: Last gasp.
0: Appropriate.
1: You know what I love about the fall forecast? And I get it, Dave. I've been with you long enough to know September can be a summer month.
0: Oh, yeah.
1: But typically, the fall forecast can only be so bad, right? Like winter, you can be a little scared. Summer, I can get scared. In the fall, it's like, oh, a warm October? Okay.
0: Yeah, I can do that. You know, it's November. November is the month. Are we going to turn or are we going to stay nice?
1: Yeah.
0: No clue. I have clues, but I'm not giving you a clue.
1: Friday. Tease.
2: More at 11.
0: Right.
1: Headlines, Rach?
3: Yes. Let's do a couple of headlines. I saw this interesting piece from the Texas Monthly. And it talks about the fact that we have a surprisingly effective gauge of America's mood when it comes to finances and just overall socialization. And that is ICE sales. ICE.
1: Say that again.
3: The Start sale over? Of ICE.
1: No, I missed
2: some
1: first
2: of that
1: part.
2: Cold stuff.
1: Yep. ICE.
3: So the amount of, like, the bags of ICE being sold are kind of a direct reflection of how Americans are feeling.
2: Wow. Yeah, because I guess the better we're feeling, the more we're having drinks and chilling.
3: Exactly. When people are gathering together, backyard parties, job sites, birthdays, splash pads. Yes.
1: Wow.
3: The numbers will spike in these various ICE companies. And when Americans hunker down, maybe that's because of a recession, a pandemic, or even immigration crackdowns, those numbers sink. I thought that was kind of interesting.
0: Yeah, that's interesting.
3: Robin Williams' kids are reviving his Instagram page, and they're doing it because of AI. They say that unauthorized AI versions of Robin Williams are spreading online, and that is very upsetting to them. So they want to use the account as a place to share his work with authenticity and push back on AI abuse of his image and voice.
2: How is it okay to use someone's name and voice and image without their permission?
3: This is what I've been saying.
0: Yeah,
3: I think, you know, we talked earlier about like, what do we look back on in 50 years? And I think we will look back on the fact that we were just doing that without people's consent and go, oh my gosh, can you imagine how horrible? I mean, it's going to happen to someone who's powerful enough to put an end to it, and then an end will be put to it. But the rest of us have to suffer until then.
1: Yeah, that's a good point.
3: An interesting study here that shows that flight attendants and pilots have the highest risk of dying from radiation-linked cancers. And that's because cosmic radiation comes from space. Only a small amount of that is going to reach the Earth's surface, but you are more exposed to it when you're flying at high altitudes. So flight attendants had the highest percentage of deaths from radiation-related cancers, and pilots were second. This is out of more than 500 occupations.
1: Wow.
3: It's pretty remarkable that they were one and two. And for those two occupations, the odds of dying were unusually high for each of those radiation-related cancers.
2: Sounds like we need to do some work on that.
3: The Daily Mail is accused of stalking a woman that they mistook for the drummer of the White Stripes, Meg White.
2: Oh, jeez.
3: So if you follow this band at all, you know Meg White is someone who does not like the spotlight. She has not been seen in years. And I guess the Daily Mail, for whatever reason, thought they had a lead on like where she was living and, oh, we're going to get photos of her. And they actually ended up discovering her, a friend of hers, that I guess they kind of look alike. And the confirmation they said that they got that it was Meg White is they said, oh, we love the White Stripes. And this woman said, thanks. And I guess to them, that was like, oh, that's definitely it. Meg White. Well, it wasn't her. And they were stalking her and taking her photo. And she had no idea. And now they're being accused of, you know, like, well, they're also being asked, like, why were you doing this in the first place? Yeah. Why is this okay?
2: Yeah, why are we on the hunt for Meg White?
3: Exactly. Yeah. Like, can't you give the woman some privacy? Why would you need to do this under any circumstances? The paper has offered no justification for its attempt to pursue and photograph someone who is intentionally living out of the spotlight.
2: When is the last time White Stripes put anything out? I didn't know that they existed. I thought Jack White was more doing things on his own.
1: Oh, yeah. In fact, haven't spoken in years.
4: Yeah, but she still is real.
2: No, I get it.
4: But like, she still exists. My point is,
2: like, they haven't made anything since 2023, and before that, it was 2007, I think. It's like, this is all just getting to the reason why you would bother. Like, this isn't Taylor Swift. It's not somebody that's, like, popular right now, and everybody's trying to get a look at what they're doing.
1: That's probably because
2: somebody
1: of
2: that,
1: that's
2: just been out of the limelight.
1: Greta Garbo, wasn't she the one that famously...
3: My guess is that Jack White is getting divorced from his current wife, and they were probably trying to talk to Meg because of that. I mean, that's my guess. That's the only reason I could think of why they would be doing this, just from what I know from publications like the Daily Mail. Okay, one more story for you guys. This is a local story, and it's going to make you guys mad. A man is in police custody after he illegally entered an animal enclosure at the St. Louis Zoo. And not just any animal enclosure, he snuck into big cat country.
2: Oh.
3: He climbed over a fence and onto a barrier of rockwork just above the animal habitat. And other zoo guests were immediately like, you can't be doing this here, not at the St. Louis Zoo. So they go and they get security. And when security got there, he had already climbed down and was back on the public walking path, like thinking he was going to get away with it. But they apprehended him. And he's now with the St. Louis Metropolitan Police Department.
4: Video's pretty crazy.
3: The zoo is investigating to see if they should make any modifications to prevent a similar incident from happening. But don't mess with the zoo, man.
0: Just let them go in. Just let them go in.
2: Natural selection.
0: Yeah.
2: Dave's like, let Darwin do his work, man.
1: Yeah, just have one door. If you really want to go in with the lions,
2: go into Darwin's den.
0: It's locked. Yeah. It's locking behind you. Yeah. But go ahead.
3: Oh, I lied. I actually have one more story, and it's more of a question for Dave Murray. I wanted to get your thoughts on this, Dave.
0: Okay.
3: The Washington Post is calling this year's El Nino a time machine because they expect that it's going to provide an early look at what temperatures are going to be like throughout the next decade. Have you read anything about this?
0: I haven't read that particular article and probably wouldn't. But, you know, if this is a strong El Nino, it is being sold as like the mother of all El Ninos. And it might equal what we saw in the 90s, maybe in the 80s. But no, it happens. El Nino has been going on for years and years and years. And years. And my big, and this will come up in the fall forecast is, you know, they're saying, oh, it's going to last for years. It's going to last for years. I'm not even sure it's going to last through the winter, but there we go. Whatever. Just be calm. Yeah. Be calm. You know, the other, you know, and you brought it up. There was another tropical storm affecting the Hawaiian Islands, except this one passing well to the south. And on all the news reports, it was, oh, Hawaii's going to get slammed again by a hurricane, 15, 20 inches of rain. I'm not even sure it's rained on the islands today. It's passing so far south. It's like, stop it. Will you stop it? Everything doesn't have to be, you know, the alarm.
3: I agree.
1: Anyone else get a little horny when Dave whispered?
5: A little bit.
2: No, Dave, just you.
1: Just me?
2: I got just you.
1: Okay.
0: Yeah,
1: I'm
0: but
1: fine
0: you're
1: with
0: used
1: that.
0: To that, Dave.
1: Yeah, I'm used to that. Thank you, Dave.
0: All right.
1: Tell you guys again about Universal Windows Direct. 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
7: Well, we still have this incident on eastbound 64 just before Timberlake. This traffic report is a service of Able Light Thrift Shop. Right lane's blocked. It's an incident on the shoulder, though, but traffic is solid jam as you approach Clarkson. Westbound 64, Science Center out to McCausland, and then Spady out to Ballast is slow, and, of course, backed up Lake St. Louis Boulevard out to Highway 70. Westbound 270 at Lindbergh, a crash on the right shoulder, partially in the right lane. They did call out EMS for it. South 270, once you get around past that point, is slow from 364 down to Olive, approaching 64, all the way down through Tesson Ferry. That crash was on the right shoulder, southbound, south of Tesson Ferry. Downtown, we have that crash blocking eastbound 70 at the Mutual Veterans exit. Traffic's a solid jam at O'Fallon Park, and eastbound 44 is jammed approaching the Poplar out into that area. Taking a look, southbound 55, a little busy at a couple of spots between Butler Hill and Merrimack Bottom. Eastbound 64, slow midway up the hill from 157 to 159. Something good is coming to St. Peter's. 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

0: have Cardinals pitcher Scott Terry coming up at the top of the hour.
1: Can we do this giveaway, Dave?
0: Oh, yeah, yeah, yeah. So the Foo Fighters are opening for AC/DC on Tuesday, the 8th of September. I'm super excited. Nick and I are going. This is just one of those crazy one-off things, and we have tickets you can win, right?
1: We do. This prize is provided by the St. Louis Blues. Thank you to the St. Louis Blues. And I want to let you guys know, you must have a valid email address in order to be eligible to win. Please do not call if you do not have an eligible email. We will not be able to send you the tickets if
0: you
1: don't have an email address.
0: And we'll be so mean to you if you do.
1: Caller number 18. We'll receive a pair of tickets. That's caller number 18. Dave, you want to give out the number?
0: Sure. 314. Is it the contest line? That's different. 314-955-1120. I've never said that number. 314-955-1120 is the KMWX contact line. And I know this because there's about a 50-year-old piece of paper taped to my computer that says it. So
1: awesome.
0: There you go. Andrew's like, no one's going to call that number. Is that the right one?
2: I have no idea.
0: Okay. Looks like I have two phones more tickets.
2: I heard a phone ringing.
0: So.
2: Phones are turning, are lighting up, so okay. I'm thinking.
0: Fine, fine. We're all familiar with Voyager 1, right? Mm-hmm. Launched in the 70s. On October 26th, 2026, it will hit one light day away from Earth.
3: Wow.
0: It's traveled light speed for one day. And that's how far away it is.
3: And it's taken how long?
0: 50 years.
3: It's so big.
0: It's so much space.
3: Literally, I guess it's aptly named, huh?
0: Mm.
3: There's a lot of space out there in space.
1: Mm-hmm.
0: Impressive.
3: I don't even like thinking about that. Mostly because it's just so, it's a math thing as much as anything. Like, it's incalculable.
0: Yeah. Yeah, I don't have that. I know some people that have, like, fear of wide open spaces. I'm more claustrophobic.
3: Yeah, it's not the fear thing. It's just more, like, unfathomable. Like, the numbers are just, like, how?
0: Yeah. Tell you guys about Zero Res. 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
14: Well, let's start working on a crash downtown on eastbound 70 right at the split where you get onto the Musial Veterans Bridge. So that's one of the biggest jams we have. It's backed up pretty much to West Florissant, and eastbound 44 drivers are backed up approaching the Poplar out into that same vicinity. It looks to me like they're slowing for a look at it. On the way by, eastbound Highway 70 had a minor incident reported near 270. It's slow east of the Blanchett Bridge. I don't see any lane blockage there. I do have the right lane block for that crash now. Westbound 270 at Lindbergh. There's a little bit of a jam there. Very brief one. North 170, a couple of slow spots between Scudder and 270, not that big of a deal. South 170 is a more solid slowdown from Olive down to 64. Westbound 64, Science Center out to McCausland, a little busy at Ballas, and heavy pockets from Lake St. Louis Boulevard out to 70. Eastbound 70, looks like we have an incident before Wentzville Parkway. It's backed up at David Hochul Parkway. Still this incident. Eastbound 64 just before Timberlake. They have the right lane block. Traffic still a jam back at Clarkson. South 270 from south of 64 through Manchester, Big Bend down to 44, and then approaching Teslan Ferry to 55, busy from an earlier crash. 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
15: At 4 o'clock, we have cloudy skies, 81 degrees downtown of the Arch. I'm Maria Kina in for Michael Calhoun. Treasury Secretary Scott Bessent has announced a new round of sanctions aimed at Iran. At a news conference today, he also warned any country that does business with Iran to sever those financial ties or face retaliation from the United States. But Iran is again warning about consequences in response to the new U.S. sanctions, including for its neighbors. Iran's foreign ministry spokesman says Tehran will respond harshly. And meanwhile, Israeli and Syrian officials have been meeting then less than a week since Israel did a strike on Syria. The U.S. mediated discussions focused on restarting negotiations for a future security agreement. The Interstate 55 fatal pedestrian incident this morning, that's the person who fell from the Utah overpass, has St. Louis police investigating a connection between another death in Soulard. Police spokesman Sean Mazzola.
16: They came across the 3300 block of South 9th Street where they saw an open door. As the officer approached the open door, they peered inside and saw blood on the ground. As they peered a little bit further inside, they discovered that an adult male was obviously deceased inside the home.
15: Sergeant Mazzola says police are unsure if the second body is connected to the fatal pedestrian incident. It appears St. Louis County Executive Dr. Sam Page will not lose his job for allegedly violating the charter. We'll have more on that coming up at 4.

0: 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From the Saliga Heating and Cooling Weather Desk, Dave Murray has our forecast.
1: It's another pretty evening around town as our days continue to get shorter, partly cloudy skies, 67 for the overnight low, just a tiny chance of a spot thundershower late tonight. Don't worry about it. Tuesday, partly to mostly sunny, about 85 for the high. Tuesday night, partly cloudy and 70. Wednesday, partly sunny, looking for a high Wednesday near 90. From the Saliga Heating and Cooling Weather Center, I'm meteorologist Dave Murray on 104.1 FM. KMOX.
0: It is 81 degrees in St. Peter's, 81 in Florissant, and downtown at the Gateway Arch, we have clouds and 81 degrees. I'm Maria Aquina, KMOX News.
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0: And I had had a couple gummies, and I was a bit effusive, and I'm like, hey, get me Scott and Terry. And then I'm like, you know what? Give me Scott and Terry once a week. That's what I want to do. And I'm just like slobbering all over myself. And so making his first and maybe last appearance with us is Cardinals pitcher and all around cool guy, Scott Terry. What's up, man?
1: Hey, Dave, I'm all in, but now I know the real story. It was all about the gummies.
0: It's my version of
1: Scott
0: a booty
1: Terry's
0: call.
1: Got nothing to do. It's all about the gummies.
0: I tell you, you and gummies are a good combination. So, man, what can you do? Hey,
1: you know, we look a lot alike.
0: That's awesome. So, Scott, I want to start with an actual email ruling I got for Wheeler. And it's a quick one, but you'll both have something to say about it because you both work with youth. This lady listens to us in Denver. Wheels, you know how huge we are in Denver.
2: Yeah.
0: She said, I relate to Wheeler so much because I'm an absolutely dyed-in-the-wool baseball mom. Her kid plays 14 and under, and they're traveling all the time. She said, ask him on a scale of 1 to 10 how bad of a mom I am because I almost always root against him Saturday night because I don't want to be here late on Sunday. Is that pretty common?
1: There you have it.
2: Yeah.
1: Well, you know, I've seen shirts at some of these events where a mom wears a shirt and on the back of that shirt it says, I have no life because my son plays select baseball. So I'm visualizing her with one of those shirts on.
2: Yeah.
1: And no, that doesn't make her a bad mom. I understand what she's gotten herself into, but you know, she could get herself out of it as well.
0: Yeah.
2: I would say that that is absolutely a common response from parents. You know, but especially the one, I'll tell you the one, Scott, you know, the big one is we're always rooting to not get the 9 a.m. game or the 8 a.m. game on a Sunday. Like literally anything yes. but that, because nobody should ever play any sporting event at 8 a.m. It's just chaos. The players aren't ready. The coaches hate it. The umpires hate it. There should be nothing that early in the day.
1: Well, it's kind of like getaway day back in the 90s, 80s, and 90s when I played.
2: Yeah.
1: Boy, I loved pitching on getaway day because, boy, did I have a big strike zone. And, that was a good day. That was a good day. And then you can also, Wheels, relate it to the morning games in spring training.
2: Yes.
1: Day games. When you went back on the backfields and you had to pitch with whoever and you didn't know anybody and you just kind of went in there and you got your work in and you got it done. But the good thing about that, though, was Florida, you know, in February, I was on the golf course that afternoon.
2: Well, that's an interesting question, Scott. I've asked it before, and I know the practical reasons for it, but it's an interesting thing that fans have asked me a lot over the years is, why is everything in spring training in the morning or in the early afternoon when the whole season's going to be at night?
1: Well, it's very simple. You got the whole day. And these guys are going to be getting into a routine later in the year. But while you're down in Florida, it's just better to get them up, get them going, get your work in, because it may take the better part of a day and it may take a little right. few more hours, especially physically out on the field. But I always enjoyed spring training and I enjoyed that transition because, you know, back in the day when I played, we didn't play many day games. Maybe weekends and on occasional businessman special in St. Louis or right. a getaway day, but that's back when they only televised like 15 games.
2: Right, and the reason I always give back is simply that part of it is like they get to still be dads and husbands and boyfriends and things like that because in the spring your family is a lot of times traveled down with you and it's a different environment than the regular season.
1: That's a good point. And you know, one thing that Whitey was always good about it during the season is if we had a day off after a home game, we did not go ahead and get on the plane and travel and take that day off on the road.
2: Oh.
1: Whitey had us go home, sleep in our bed, get up the next day, spend a half day with our families and everybody before we got out on the road. And then that flight the next day wouldn't go until the evening.
2: Oh.
1: So Whitey was a big proponent of us being able to do as much as we could with our families during the season because we didn't have as many days off back in those days, but it was important.
0: Scott, I think about something you said once a lot. When Wheels and I came out and took batting practice a couple years ago out on the field, which was amazing experience, taking ground balls the same place Mason Wynn does. So cool. But I remember you saying, like, if you're a big leaguer coming to a new stadium, what do you do? And you talked about how important it is to, like, walk around the field, familiarize yourself with the weird angles of the wall. And I swear to God, since that day, to this day, when something takes a funky bounce, I always think about you saying that. And these are the kind of things that normies like us just don't think about.
1: Yeah, and you know, we had it. There were five things. You check the lights. If it's a night game, day game, it's the sun will change every inning. You check the wind, you check the turf, you check the warning track, and you check the wall. So those are the five things that you're always going to look at when you go into a ballpark, and you're going to know and understand everything that's going to happen based on those five things. That way you're prepared for everything. And if something catches you off guard or by surprise, then shame on you. You can even take it a step further. You go into Wrigley Field. Their grass was high, so a base hit through the ground into the outfield. A lot of guys would go for two, and the outfielder would be charging the ball, actually, and they're still trying to get two because the ball would die. Or it had a lip. You know, Ozzy used to talk about the lip there at Wrigley Field. A lot of infielders, TP too, also Pendleton, because it was very much affected the field of play. So there was so much homework that you needed to do just in preparation of the game based on the conditions.
2: It's an interesting thing. And for anybody that hasn't seen it, they do a really fun thing with this on Cardinals TV broadcast with Danny Wexelman. She'll walk around with John Jay. And they'll do that in a new spot where they'll go around Fenway or they'll go around and kind of talk about those things that those guys have to deal with. How much of that was in play then, Scott, and how much do you think is in play now with pitchers making sure the mounds are familiar to them, right? I mean, because I get the sense now that they're way more consistent, that there isn't that big a variation from place to place.
1: Exactly. Much, much more regulated. I know I've talked to Billy, the head of the grounds crew down at Busch Stadium. What a great guy. What a great job he does. They'll come and check him, and every time they check him, he's nails on. Now, back in the day, you know, you used your ballpark, and they weren't as consistent with the regulation of things. I think I've even mentioned on this show before, there are times where we would go into Philly because Philly back then could hit, but they couldn't pitch. Their number one starter was Shane Raleigh, and so they were a little lax on. They tried to outscore you, but you get on that mound, and it was flat. It was like it was like throwing off of a sidewalk. And then the transition of the bullpen to the game mound, a lot of pitchers couldn't make that adjustment in reference to that. So nowadays it's much more regulated, but you do have a lot more nuances to the outfield walls and the formation of the field. You know, Houston had had the hill out in center field, out in center field, Billy Goat Hill, you know, where you had to run up the hill and the flagpole. So it's unique in that way, and it's fun in that way for some ballparks. But as far as the mound and that type of stuff, they're kind of right on.
0: Scott, I talk a lot about certain players just being ball players. And obviously, everyone in the big leagues is a ball player, but you know what I mean. There are just some guys that are just gamers. Who, if you can narrow it down to one guy on this year's Cardinals team, do you just love watching because they're just such a pure ball player?
1: Easy, easy question. Alec Burleson, Biscuit.
0: My boy.
1: I love Burley.
0: My boy. I love him,
1: too. I love Burley. He gets into the box, and he hasn't seen a pitch that he doesn't like. He's ready to play every day. He does his job over at first base. He comes early. And, you know, a guy that's as aggressive as he is, that you can see the passion in how he plays, you know, he's amazing to me how well he plays the game because he does do his homework. He is prepared. He does have a good idea what that pitcher's trying to do with him. But, boy, when he comes to the ballpark, he's ready to play. He's my favorite Cardinal.
2: Yeah. You know what's really a testament to that, Scott, is that he finds something to be better at every year. So he's always been a good hitter. This guy woke up as an 8-year-old able to hit, right? He was a hitter in college, hitter in the minor leagues. He was a good hitter when he got here. But then the word was, all right, you got to be a little more selective with that big guy. You're swinging at too many things. And he made that change, and he got better. That was going into last year, and he's continued that. And now it's his defense where he gets to say, all right, I'm a full-time first baseman, and he's gotten a lot better. So when he goes from year to year, he's not just happy with what he's been. He's always finding something to add.
1: He made it to the big leagues without his position being available.
2: Right.
1: Paul Goldschmidt was at first base. That's all he played.
2: Right.
1: That's who he was. He was a first baseman. We're going to put you in the big leagues, and we're going to find a place for you to play because you can hit and because you can play, and we like the way you play the game. And that's a testament to him, the fact that he was in the outfield last year and even the year before, taking reps in the outfield, being out of position. Now you put him at first base, and he's probably, in my opinion, he's got to be in the top three of first basemen defensively in the league.
2: Well, they have a new, I don't know if you've seen it, Scott, they have a new measurement now for first base defense. They're actually measuring how good these guys are at scooping pitches out of the dirt. They're call it first base receiving. So how well do you stretch to complete a double play? How well are you, you know, how efficient are you in getting out with the part you can control? And he ranks near the top in that as a guy that hasn't played a lot there in the last few years.
1: That's great. That doesn't surprise me, but I will say that I am so glad they didn't have all these measurements when I played. I would have hated to see what my measurements are, because they haven't gotten any better, Dave. I got to tell you, they haven't gotten any better. I'm working on my measurements as we speak.
0: Scott, I know you're kidding, but I think about that too. Like, I never had a chance of being a big leaguer, but had I, my mental capabilities, man, I would have fixated on every GD number and it would have gotten my head bad.
1: Well, the good thing for me is I didn't worry about that. I just came ready to play and I played, and I figured numbers, money, all that stuff, contracts, all that would take care of itself as long as I performed, and I would get accordingly whatever my numbers showed, and pretty much that's the way it panned out. So the one good thing about that, I would not have worried about them, but I don't know that I would have wanted to see them.
0: Yeah.
2: Yeah, it's a hard thing to get when we didn't grow up with it, right? I mean, like, we would, like, you know, Dave, you're saying how it would be disruptive to you, but if you grew up now, it's what you'd grow up with.
0: Yeah.
2: You know, I mean, I think older player into that would be hard, but the new guys come up this way.
1: Yeah, I was surprised. I talked to Ricky Horton and then Brad Thompson, you know, guys that are media guys now after they've crossed over. and they're on the other side. They're on the dark side now, Dave. But
0: for sure.
1: I've talked to them in reference to just the guys today, and they actually had an opportunity to go out and watch a bullpen session of some of the starters, and those starters sit there and they have these whatever they are right there beside them that feed them the numbers, so after every pitch they throw they can look at something and it will give them all the information that they need to know, whether it's spin ratio, whether it's angle of break, whether it's velocity, all this stuff. And so they're constantly looking at numbers and doing everything based on the numbers that they see. And so me, of course, back in the day when we played, we didn't have all of that available to us. We had velo, but that was about it. We did everything based on sight, what we saw and how the hitter reacted or how the catcher reacted to what we threw.
2: Yeah, and I know that every guy is different. I know a lot of those guys are trying to match the feel with the outcome, right? Because feel is a big part. If you feel it, it becomes more natural. So if you can say, okay, I felt this, this is what the result was, and they're way into, I shouldn't say they, I mean, but the guys that are really into it, they're into that, trying to match those two things so that you can kind of take it out with you, because you're not going to have that machine next to you on the mound, right? I mean, you could look it up in between innings, but the feel is the key, right?
1: That's what it was for me. You know, my main objective was to repeat my motion, the timing, the positioning, the release point. I looked at myself as I'm throwing this ball through a 4x4-inch window. And if I can hit that window out of my release, then I know I'm going to hit the strike zone. So I'm working on the timing of that and the body position of that to get myself to that position, regardless of the pitch, because I know if I can get to that position, I'm going to handle the strike zone no matter what the pitch is.
0: Very cool. That is Cardinals pitcher Scott Terry.

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2: John, you know, we had a saying about John, or at least I did, and this is me and my Texas roots of being a country boy. I used to always say John Tudor was dry as a popcorn fart in a spacesuit. So just visualize that, Dave.
3: Oh, I can't stop.
2: Next time you
3: stop.
2: Have a couple of gummies and you're thinking about signing me to this 3-year contract,
3: yeah.
2: I want you to think about that.
3: Yeah, we're going to let your numbers dictate the contract again. So
2: don't they always?
3: All right. See you, buddy. Thank you.
2: Yes, take care. Have a good one.
3: It is important to me that you guys are always happy with me, with my live endorsements. I never, ever, ever, ever take someone in where I'm the least bit sketchy about, oh, gosh, I don't know, this could really go sideways. 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
6: No, we still got a jam downtown on eastbound Highway 70. We had a crash at the Visual Veterans Bridge, Tucker exit. It's jammed back almost to West Flores and jammed back around to the Bennett O'Fallon Park. Eastbound 44 backed up just past the Poplar, looking at it on the way by. Northbound 170, a couple of slow spots. Scudder Road headed up to Hanley, not that big a deal. We had an incident north 170 north of Olive. They cleared it, but there's slow traffic back near the parkway. And south 170, Olive to 64 is pretty slow. Eastbound 70 westbound 70 from Cypress headed out to 270's back up. We had an incident on 70 there just to the west of 270. Eastbound 70 is slow at our city. North 270, the white lane's bogged down north of Dorset. South 270 is on the brakes. 64 to Clayton Road, then it's slow to Doherty Ferry and Big Bend, 44 down to 55, just a lot of slow traffic. We had an earlier crash near Tesson Ferry. South 55, the biggest delays are Butler Hill, Merrimack Bottom. Westbound 64, Kings Highway headed out to McCausland. Speedy balance is a little heavy. And the Lake St. Louis Boulevard, still this jam. Eastbound 70, it's actually west of David Hopewell Parkway. There's an incident before Wentzville Parkway causing the backup. And eastbound 64, heavy east of 157 to 159. I'm Roger Brand at the Michaels FlooringOutlet.com Traffic Center.
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0: DG Asa and KMOX. Happy Monday. Clouding up out there out the KMOX window. Rach, did you see the story of the guy who left his tired 7-year-old son waiting halfway up Japan's Mount Fuji?
1: I did.
2: Wait, what?
1: Yeah, the son was tired and he didn't want to keep climbing for hours and hours. And his dad was like, well, just wait here. And he attempted to climb the rest of the mountain by himself. I don't know if he made it. I feel like maybe police apprehended him at the next stop. And they were like, what is wrong with you?
0: Yes.
1: And he says he regrets it.
0: He was only reprimanded. Like, there is no fine, no...
1: I mean, they're more lenient with... I mean, like, little children walk around by themselves in Japan all the time. It's way different than here. Like, something that would get child protective services called on you is very... Like, here is quite common in Japan. There's a lot more social trust. It's more, like, expected that that's going to happen. So, they might not have, like, the laws on the books to handle something like this. But yeah, that guy's an idiot.
0: Speaking of idiots, tell everyone about the 49ers CEO, Wheels.
2: Oh my God. So if you guys missed this, the owner of the 49ers, a guy named Jed York, was arrested trying to engage in prostitution. Not being the prostitute, but trying
0: that would have been pretty cool.
2: Pay for a prostitute.
0: I'm applauding that one.
2: At a trailer park in Palestine, Ohio. Or Palestine, I don't know which way they say it. But there's a whole lot of questions here. Like, first of all, you're looking to do this for $140 and you're a billionaire?
0: $140 the trailer park, huh?
2: Yeah, yeah. So I'm guessing Andrew and I were talking about this. We're like, is he just like trying to get to a spot where like maybe he could get away with not being known, like who he is, and that he's a billionaire so he could avoid being blackmailed or leveraged or whatever, whatever he's doing.
1: My mind goes to a much darker place.
2: Could be. Yep. Very well. Very well. Could be. He may have some.
0: Share it or is it
2: well,
0: too
2: he
0: dark?
2: May have some.
1: Well, he doesn't have to be as nice to someone.
2: Right. Right. If he wants to do some awful things. But also this is a disturbing trend that we've now seen at least a couple of NFL owners going this route of seeking prostitution. I mean, look, Robert Kraft thing wasn't this, but I mean. He was
1: it's
2: going
1: like powerful men do this all the time.
2: At some point, doesn't like.
1: Whoa, it's mind blowing.
2: You know, like at the same time, we had Deshaun Watson, who has been accused by dozens of women of various sexual assault things. Usually, I think that he was another one of those guys that was a massage creeper, but he's been accused by a dozen women at least. He's still playing in the NFL. Now, he got in trouble a little bit for that. Not very much. Mostly
1: they said,
2: injuries.
1: Hey, stop doing that. But I'm like, serious. You have to stop.
3: You better not.
1: Okay.
2: There has to be something from the league here, right?
4: We can't stay mad at you.
2: Right. And of course, he gets to plead down to a misdemeanor. And he pled no contest to the misdemeanor. But why aren't we just charging him with the full thing if we know this? Let him fight it. Let him go through the embarrassment of going into court. And giving his testimony. Why are we cutting a break to someone who should absolutely know better? You think the average guy gets a break like that?
0: I think Rach may be right.
2: Yeah.
0: Not a shock. And not a shock that guys with millions of dollars get treated differently than guys with tens of dollars. So... Tell you guys about my friend, Dr. Matt Bays at Bays Sports Medicine. He was in a very successful medical practice for the past 10 years or so, doing a lot of regenerative medicine, pretty much the place, you know, really in the country. And so he's really well versed in that, just very, very good at knowing when the stem cell injections will work, what the optimal time to do it, the way to do it. 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
6: At 4:30, we have clouds and 81 degrees downtown of the Arts, and news is sponsored by Michael's Flooring Outlet, the flooring experts, michaelsflooringoutlet.com. There's a serious warning for some pet owners over the food they may be feeding their dogs.
7: Wisconsin-based Fromm Family Foods is announcing a recall of more than 5,000 cases of its wet canned dog food. They've been sold nationwide. The company says they came under the brands Turkey Pate Wet Food and Diner Classics Milo's Meatloaf Pate Wet Dog Food. The company's issued a strong warning saying stop feeding the product to your dogs. There have been complaints of metal contamination in the food. In a statement, the company says they've identified the error and have fixed it. Cisco Cotto, News Radio 105.9 WBBM.
6: It appears St. Louis County Executive Dr. Sam Page will not lose his job for allegedly violating the county charter.
8: We want to make sure that we're using the taxpayer resources as well as we can. And quos tend to take a while.
9: Attorney General Catherine Hanaway saying there isn't enough time or overwhelming evidence to force Page out ahead of the end of his term, effectively killing the effort to remove the county executive for allegedly working as a paid anesthesiologist while serving in office.
8: We don't have all the records that we need. It has been difficult to put that case together.
9: Page, in response, says there was never a legal foothold to remove him with a quo warranto, and he is glad the attorney general is no longer spending time on it. Sean Malone, KMOX News.
6: At 4:32, it's time for another update of the St. Louis Business Index.

0: Next here, Senior Vice President for Investments, Scott Bedell. Good afternoon, Scott.
1: Hi, Maria. Good afternoon, everyone. A struggling market to begin the week, except for the Dow Jones Industrial Average, which gained 139 points, or just about a quarter of a percent, to 53,416. The Standard & Poor's 500 Index fell a quarter of a percent at 7,652, while NASDAQ slid a little bit more than two-thirds of a percent, finishing at 25,980. Locally, the Bloomberg St. Louis Stock Index also down on the day, falling two-thirds of a percent at 1,699. A few winning St. Louis stocks to highlight today: Post Holdings gained 2.3% at $82.38. 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And finally, Belden Corporation lost 4.5%. They closed at $116.76. 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
0: From Missalia Heating and Cooling, Weather Desk tonight, spot storms, 67 degrees. Tomorrow, partly sunny and a pretty nice day. Afternoon highs, 85 degrees. For tomorrow night, it looks like partly cloudy with a low of 70. It's 81 in St. Peter's, 81 in Florissant, and downtown of the Arch, 81. I'm Maria Aquina, and for Michael Calhoun, KMOX News.
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3: We've still got backups on Highway 70 both directions. This traffic reports a service of the Sandberg Phoenix Law Firm downtown, eastbound 70, west Florissant, its pockets all the way in through Tucker from the earlier crash we had at the Mutual Veterans Bridge. It looks like it's been cleared, just left over volume. They're still working this crash, though. Westbound Highway 70 just past 270, only left lane's open, so it's jammed back to Cypress. After that, it looks good. There was a stall in the right lane, eastbound 70, before Wentzville Parkway. Not a solid jam, but it's heavy, even pockets all the way back at Forest Hills, so that's still pretty tough as well. Westbound 64, you're on the brakes periodically, Kings Highway out to Clayton Skinker, and then it's backed up again, Lake St. Louis Boulevard at 70, eastbound 64, McKnight to Big Bend is heavy, south 170 delays at Olive, north 170, south of 70 to Airport Road slows, southbound 270 approaching Olive, down through Manchester, and then it's actually finally good south of there all the way down to 55, southbound 55 Butler Hill through Merrimack Bottom, you've got delays, and on the Illinois side, eastbound 64 slow, east of 157, most of the way to 159. I'm Roger Brand in the Michaels Flooring Outlet.com Traffic Center.
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6: 438 DGS and KMOX. Rach, you know the story about the high school football coach that kicked a ball into one of his young players' groin?
5: No.
6: Go ahead and tell him, Wheels.
7: Yeah, so there's video of this, too, by the way. The coach was fired. This is like just before their season opener because he's going on a tirade. I mean, like, he's moving across the field. He's screaming at we don't know who. He's really clearly pissed off.
6: Doing the high school football coach.
7: Yeah,
6: now.
7: Look, as a coach, you get there sometimes. Like, sometimes a point needs to be made in an aggressive way. But then at the very end of this tirade, there's a ball laying on the ground, and he just winds up and kicks it at, I don't know that he was aiming at the player.
6: I doubt he could have hit him if he tried.
7: Yeah, I was going to say, because he's saying it was a one in a million accident. Maybe your aim's not that good, but you clearly intentionally kicked the football, and that football hit a young player
6: in the nuts
7: from about 10 yards away and went down, and the kid goes down. He's clearly in pain, and the coach just turns and walks away.
6: Yeah, didn't even check
7: he's still,
6: on him.
7: No, because he's still pissed off, and he's still yelling.
6: Didn't check
7: he got
6: on
7: fired.
6: Him.
7: Good. And somehow the internet's divided on this.
6: Yeah.
7: Like,
6: too soft?
7: It's these two worlds, right? There's the glad he's gone, he's an abuser, and then there's the we've gone soft as a nation when a football coach can't discipline his players. That's not discipline. That's abuse.
5: Yeah, yeah.
7: The yelling? Okay. I'm with you, man. Yelling's fine. We can live with all that. Everybody can get a little of that and deal with it. But when you cross the line into physical contact in an aggressive way with a player, you lose your job.
6: You know what the line was for me? Was that he walked away.
7: Well, yeah. Didn't even check on the guy.
6: Had he ran to that kid and said, I'm so sorry.
8: Man, I didn't mean that.
5: Are you okay?
6: Are you okay?
7: Yeah.
6: I lost my temper. That's on me. That won't happen again. I'll listen to you.
7: He might have his job still if he did that.
6: The fact that he just turned and dramatically walked away from this kid.
7: Yeah.
5: What a loser.
7: Absolutely.
5: Like, what a baby.
7: Yeah. The only question I have about the whole thing is whether or not he would have actually been fired if they were good. Because they went 3-7 last year.
5: Mm.
7: So I'm wondering if this is a state championship coach, I guarantee you he's not going anywhere. This is the right outcome, though. Like, you can't be, you cannot get physically aggressive with your players. Even if that part's an accident, you still did it and you injured someone. Not okay.
5: Yeah. And then, like Dave said, the cherry on top is you couldn't even take the time to ask the kid if he was hurt. Clearly he was hurt.
7: Because that would be weak.
5: He showed no compassion, no care.
6: Let's kick you and your old nuts.
7: Yeah, he didn't care until he was in trouble. That's when he cared.
5: Then he was like, oh, did that hurt?
7: Oh, I'm sorry. Oh. I did not intend that. Well, you should have gone and taken care of your player then.
6: So is he apologizing?
7: I mean, in the way that he's saying, I didn't mean to do it.
5: He's like, sorry if that hurt your feelings.
7: His explanation was literally, that was a one in a million accident is what he said.
5: Sure.
6: No.
5: And if it was, like, and then you show care and compassion after the fact.
6: Exactly.
5: Like, act like you care.
6: It's not one in a million.
7: No.
6: It might be one out of 50.
7: Yeah.
6: I doubt you could just kick anyone in the nuts from 10 yards you wanted to.
7: But it wouldn't be one in a million tries.
6: When you kick it straight at a kid.
7: Yeah, I was going to say, I think we'd all have better odds than one in a million from that distance.
6: Mm-hmm. Tell you guys about Zero Res again. 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
7: Burn Balance Complex, which you can pick up at supplement superstores. And the reason why I so strongly recommend Burn Balance Complex is not just because it works, because it does. I've gotten results with it ever since it came out. I've been using it, and I noticed from a very early stage, a few weeks in, that it was really starting to make a difference in getting the metabolism working, because it's more than a fat burner, right? It gets your body kind of optimizing the production, right? It optimizes burning fat. That's not something that you're just going to be able to do. But mostly it's because it makes staying on a plan easier. Look, it's hard, man. Being in shape, working out, eating right, that's not easy. If it was easy, nobody would be out of shape, right? Everybody would be in tip top. Burn Balance Complex makes it easier to do those things. The metabolism boost gives you the reinforcement that you need, lower stress and cortisol levels, appetite and craving control, all day focused energy with no jitters or crash at the end of the day. This is a pretty great thing, and it's not magic. You got to do the work. But it's a really good secret helper, right? If you need a little edge, you need a little kick in the pants, get out to supplement superstores, ask about Burn Balance Complex, tell them Kevin Wheeler sent you, and they'll knock 30% off right then and there. 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
9: Well, they're working to wrap up this crash westbound 70 just past 270. They have the two left lanes open now instead of just the one, so that's better news there. And you've got the delays, obviously, westbound 70. It's still backed up from about Cypress out to that point downtown. Eastbound 70 is looking a lot better. A little busy at O'Fallon Park, right there past West Florissant, and then east of Salisbury. It's kind of slow over to the Museum Veterans Bridge. That's from an earlier crash out west. Looks like they cleared that stall we had eastbound 70 before Wentzville Parkway. Still a backup from about the Wayscales to David Hochul Parkway. Then you start to see improvements. Southbound 170, still backing up south of Olive to 64. Westbound 64, Kings Highway, headed out through McCausland's heavy. Lindbergh out toward Ballas, and it's jammed at Lake St. Louis Boulevard. 364, west of Mid Rivers to Highway K is pretty busy right now. If you're on northbound 270, delays from Page all the way up to 70. Looks like it's, you know, due to that crash on westbound 70, so it's backing up at the ramp there. They're looking at it on the way by. South 270, just busy. Ladue down through 64, then it's a great run down to 55. Southbound 55, Butler Hill, Merrimack, Bottom area still slow. Eastbound 64 delays 157 to 159. I'm Roger Brand in the Michaels Flooring Outlet.com Traffic Center.
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0: S on KMOX. Happy Monday to you. Weather is great. Not as great as this weekend, but it's going to be really, really nice for like the next 10 days. Barely any 90s at all. And then it's September and everything's going to be great. Dr. Maggie Sullivan is with us in studio. She is the executive director of Gratitude House. Thanks for coming in.
1: Thank you for having me.
0: Yeah, so nice to meet you.
1: So nice to meet you,
0: I like your necklace.
1: Thank you. I would wear
0: that. I'm always, I would absolutely wear that. So tell us about Gratitude House.
1: Gratitude House is an elevated sober living program for women. So women who are usually getting out of treatment for alcohol and drugs and either can't or shouldn't return to where they were living before they went to treatment, come to us and go through our program, and we help them not only stay sober, but really rebuild their lives and get them all of the support that they need to build a life that they want to stay sober
0: for. That's wonderful. That's kind of everything.
1: Yeah,
0: right?
1: It's amazing.
0: Like, that's exactly what they need at that time.
1: Yes.
0: Yeah.
1: Yes. So we are very different than a lot of the models that exist in that we have professional care on site 7 days a week, and we are grounded in research, and we have a curriculum for our residents. So they take classes 4 to sometimes 6 days a week, in addition to attending 12-step meetings every single day without exception, working a 12-step program actively. They must be employed 20 hours a week and do at least 10 hours of community service. So we provide a lot of structure, a lot of accountability, but we also believe that with high expectations, that has to be matched with high levels of support. So in holding them accountable to meet the requirements of doing community service, going to their meetings, meeting with their counselors, following their recovery plan, we also support them in getting pro bono counseling, pro bono legal work, scholarships to go back to school. They, in their first week, we help them develop a professional resume that is not created by ChatGPT. And we do interview prep, and we teach them how to network, and really whatever their dreams are, we move them forward to achieve those.
0: How many ladies do you have at any given time usually?
1: So we can hold up to 9 women in our program. Mm-hmm. We're pretty small. We would love to be able to help more people. The reality is we just have to fundraise in order to buy a bigger place to make that happen. In our first year, we had 66 applicants, and that was in 2025. And in the second year, in the first half of 2026, we had over 130 applicants already so far. And so that means we're turning dozens of women away.
0: Yes.
1: Because we're at capacity. Because we're elevated and provide really high quality professional care, we do have to fundraise just for our operating costs. But then also we do hope we can grow and expand. We would love to open a men's house, use our model to serve men, but also to serve more women as well.
0: Because I'm guessing you could serve many, many, many more people. The need is out there.
1: The need is absolutely out there. 775 people every day die of this disease. 1 in 8 whoever attempts sobriety will ever make it to 90 days. And in the first 2 years alone of our existence, 86% of those who went through our program stayed sober at least 6 months and longer. So our success is really staggering. And it's not just in the statistic that they're staying sober, but we've had women open brokerage accounts, buy houses, get promotions. They have become leaders in the recovery community. They've gone back to college and completed degrees, got custody of their children back, and they're developing high levels of self-confidence and self-esteem.
0: Yeah.
1: So it's remarkable.
0: My son, Nick, who's 31, got sober 5 years ago.
1: Oh, that's amazing.
0: Yeah.
1: Tell him I said congratulations.
0: I will. And

0: what it makes me think of is, you know, he had a really good life. He had every advantage. Mm-hmm. He was a happy guy, and it still got him. Yeah. And so for the ladies like we're talking about who've not had an easy way and people have not made it easy on them, mm-hmm. it's even so much more important that they get assistance.
1: Yes. And this is a brain disease. It can affect anyone of any socioeconomic level, whether you had a perfectly wonderful, glorious childhood growing up, your family is loving and supportive and met all your needs, or you come from dysfunctional homes where there might be violence. There's often addiction because this is a genetic disease. In addition, you know, there's no amount of education level or, you know, whether you're an athlete or you're not an athlete, you wherever you live, rural, urban, suburban, it can hit anybody at any time.
0: Yeah. Yeah. You're not going to outsmart it.
1: You are not.
0: Yeah.
1: No.
0: How do people get involved in that?
1: Yes. So tickets are still on sale, and you can go to our website, gratitudehousestl.org, and buy tickets. We still even have some sponsorships available. So if you've got a business, an organization, or you yourself would like to be a sponsor, that also comes with tickets and recognition. That also can be purchased on our website. And we're also, we've got many events. If you go to the events page of our website, if for some reason you can't attend the gala, we've got a sip, shop, and sneak preview of the Gratitude House Institute for Recovery and Behavioral Science that we're launching in January of 2027. And that we'll discuss that on September 9th at Hearth and Soul. Then we also have a women's retreat that we'll give in October. And then there's other events if people want to get involved. And then of course, you know, if you can't make any of that, we rely on the donations of individuals. So, we'd love it if you can donate. We purposely do not and cannot receive money from the state and federal because, ironically, we'd actually have to lower our requirements, which would then mean we couldn't be as successful as we are. So, we truly, 80% of our operating budget comes from individual donations. So we appreciate that very much.
0: Okay. Very good. Go to gratitudehousestl.org. Doc, nice to meet you. And come back anytime.
1: Yes. Well, thank you for having me. Thank you so much.
0: You're very welcome.
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3: 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Lockheed demonstrated its NetSense airspace awareness system, which uses commercial 5G networks to detect drones while demonstrating the ability to knock the drone down by firing a rocket from a containerized launcher. Verizon and NVIDIA helped with the tech. I'm Jason Brooks.
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0: Let me tell you guys about Susan L. Ward. 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
14: Well, they're still working the crash on westbound 70, just west of 270. It looks like it's all pretty much on the right shoulder now, but we still have a jam on westbound 70 at Lindbergh, and it's impacting north 270. The right lanes are, all lanes are just sort of sluggish, I guess, from Page, but the right lanes primarily all the way up to 70 are delayed. Southbound backed up the Rock Road. Some folks are taking westbound 370, or have been, I guess we should say. The Mills out through 94 is pretty slow on westbound Highway 370 right now as well. Westbound 364 just kind of busy at Mid Rivers. That's gotten better. Westbound 64, you've still got heavy traffic. Kings Highway headed out through McCausland and west of McKnight. There's a couple of pockets most of the way out to Ballas, and it backs up Lake St. Louis Boulevard to 70. Eastbound 70, more of just a slowdown now between David Hochul and Wentzville Parkways due to an earlier incident. South 270, just heavy past 64. For the Michaels Flooring Outlet.com Traffic Center.
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15: At 5 o'clock, we have clouds and 79 degrees downtown of the Arch. I'm Maria Aquina in for Michael Calhoun. Developing this afternoon, AP correspondent Ed Donahue reports on a Supreme Court victory for President Trump.
16: The Supreme Court is clearing the way for President Trump to move ahead on his executive order restricting mail-in voting. The three liberal-leaning justices on the Supreme Court dissented. Mail balloting has long been a favorite target for the president, who has claimed it breeds fraud despite strong evidence to the contrary and his own use of voting by mail.
17: The cheating on mail-in voting is legendary. It's horrible what's gone on. And it's very clearly covered, very, very clearly. So I think this will help a lot with elections.
16: The executive order signed in March calls on the administration to create lists of eligible voters and orders the Postal Service to deliver mail ballots only to people on those lists. The Postal Service laid out how it would implement the order last week, but in just a few weeks, some states will start sending out mail ballots to voters. More court challenges could also slow down the process. Ed Donahue, Washington.
15: And speaking at the Port of Quebec today, Canadian Prime Minister Mark Carney saying that despite the two sides making progress in recent weeks, quote, momentum reversed, and we could not accept what the U.S. had offered, nor could we give what they were asking for.
18: We have all we need right here. The workers, the engineers, the ambition, and the right plan.
15: New this afternoon, with the COVID moratorium on water bills from expiring that lasted for several months, there's new hope given for tornado victims. Mayor Kara Spencer unveils a slew of programs designed to reduce rates for victims of last year's tornado for debt accrued after May 16th. Spencer says the relief for victims in condemned homes can also include clean slates.
19: In cases where the home has been uninhabitable since the tornado, and outright forgiveness.
15: Spencer is also urging residents to take advantage of the ARPA-funded $500 credit, with half of the money set aside for that program still available. It is time for the Wall Street Wrap, sponsored by Stifel and Ophthalmology Associates with Stifel Director of Investments, Eric Roberts. So, Eric, today, some news coming from the Treasury?
20: Yeah, it's a very interesting news that could have major implications for client portfolios, but stocks were mixed at the close. The S&P 500 slipped 0.3% today, closing at 7,652. The Dow gained 140 points, or 0.3%, closing at 53,417. And the NASDAQ fell nearly 0.8%, closing at 25,980. Now, back to what the Treasury is discussing. So the U.S. Treasury could use its general account to fund the purchase of government bonds in an effort to push down long-term interest rates. Senior Treasury officials suggested the Treasury's general account, which is built up to nearly $1 trillion, could make a sizable impact on the bond market should the option be implemented. Now, why does this matter to you? Well, if you're waiting for lower rates on mortgages, auto loans, really the whole financial economy shifts on these long-term interest rates, and pushing them lower could help move things along nicely. Bond yields did fall on the news. The yield on the benchmark 10-year Treasury declined 4 basis points today, settling at 4.69%.
15: Eric, is there any timeline on when this might happen?
20: This is just a concept that appears to be floated right now. And the $1 trillion general account certainly wouldn't all be used for this purpose. But as of now, no official announcement from the Treasury.
15: That's Stifel Director of Investments, Eric Robert, with the Wall Street Wrap on KMOX. From Saliga Heating and Cooling Weather Desk, Dave Murray has our forecast.
21: It's been another delightful day for the month of August across St. Louis, and this is going to continue. But the trend as we go through the week, it's going to get a little bit warmer, but nothing extreme. Partly cloudy skies tonight. I'm going to keep a chance of a spot thunder shower late tonight. It's going to be very hard to find. 67 for the low. On Tuesday, partly to mostly sunny skies. 85 should do it for the high. Still comfortable. Tuesday night, partly cloudy, 70. Wednesday, partly sunny. Let's warm it up to about 90 degrees on Wednesday afternoon. A very weak cool front is coming by Wednesday night. Wednesday night will be clear and 70. So it's a touch cooler, not by much. Thursday and Friday, sunny and 88 degrees. And right now, long range, I'm thinking about 90 to 95 for high temperatures over the weekend. From the Saliga Heating and Cooling Weather Center, I'm meteorologist Dave Murray on 104.1 FM, KMOX.
15: 79 in St. Peter's, 79 in Florissant, and we've caught it up downtown. It's 79 degrees. I'm Maria Aquino, KMOX News.
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22: Well, they're still on the shoulder from the earlier crash on westbound 70 at 270. So just be prepared. We still have traffic backed up in pockets, but it's from Cypress all the way out to that point. It's impacting the ramp lane south 270. Bogs down south of 370, north 270 is at Dorset up to 70. Westbound 370 from the Mills out to the Discovery Bridge is a lot of congestion, backed up traffic. I think folks are using that as an alternate route. Northbound 170 approaching 70 to Airport Road, slow. South 170 delays at Del Mar. Eastbound 70, we have an incident at O'Fallon Park. Another problem downtown, so it's jammed back to about Kings Highway. Westbound 64, Kings Highway out through McCausland's heavy, then from McKnight all the way out to 270 is slow, and it backs up Lake St. Louis Boulevard to 70. Eastbound 70, David Hochul to Wentzville Parkway is still kind of busy. South 270, just slow passing 64, no big deal there. Southbound 55, Butler Hill, Merrimack Bottom area have got delays. 64 downtown is kind of busy. Eastbound from Jefferson up through to the 6th Street exit, and eastbound 64 backs up between 157 and 159 on the Illinois side. Next update at 520 from the Michaels Flooring Outlet.com Traffic Center.
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13: 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And by St. Luke's Hospital. St. Louis's number one heart hospital.
0: It feels like it's been forever that we've had a normal rush hour with the three amigos. Bernie Miklas, Matt Pauly, Kevin Wheeler. We're all here today. We've got a full show. The Cardinals are off tonight. They don't get back into it till tomorrow against the O's. They got the O's now, Bernie. The O's coming to town.
1: Yeah, man. I had to wear this cap for two reasons. You know, my brother watches this show. He's an Orioles fan. Some of my boys I used to run with will watch it from time to time.
0: Nice.
1: And I also this is a 1954 Orioles cap. What's prominent about that? They were the St. Louis Browns in 1953. So this is the first year that they were Baltimore.
0: Very cool.
1: I have the Browns cap from 1953.
0: Nice.
1: So I have them both. Yeah.
0: Very cool. Well, that's starting tomorrow. Obviously, we got a lot to talk about today. And I think there's a two-track conversation today. One is, okay, the weekend sucked. it just did. It was not fun to blow a game in the 10th inning, get blown out, and then blow another game. This weekend sucked. And we're going to start with that. But then we also, I think, you know, the bigger picture, I think this year has gone very well in terms of rebuilding and building up the talent base. And sure, we got another 30 home run prospect in the minor leagues, and Jesus Baez, who's tearing it up, and Raniel Rodriguez wants something. We'll get into all of that. But let's just start with the weekend, guys. I mean, it was awful, but it's not the end of the world. They're 500 at this point. If you had told us all this in February or March, I think we would have all been like, yeah, right, 500 sounds pretty good for that time of year, given what this team's doing.
1: Yeah, Matt, I think they've exceeded expectations still, 69-69. But it's a team, you know, three different times this year, they were 9 games over .500. And every time they kind of fell down, they started slip sliding. Then they would rally up, then they'd slip slide. And that's who they are. I mean, and it's nothing to be ashamed about. They're lacking talent and depth in some areas. And they're very inconsistent. I mean, like, I thought it was just amazing they won 5 series in a row. I like this team a lot, but the fluctuations, I think, are really especially normal for a rebuilding team. Mm-hmm. And what are you going to do? I mean, the thing about Sunday in Philadelphia, it was awful. There's just no, I'm not trying to gloss over it. Just absolutely awful. But let's not forget they won 2 out of the 3 series on that trip, right? Mm-hmm. And let's not forget that. There's no shame involved. When you look at the three teams they played, there's no shame involved to coming home 5-6 on that trip, you know? Yeah, it could have been better, but you know what? With the bullpen being as horrible as it is right now, it also could have been worse. That's the way I look at it.
22: Agreed.
2: Yeah, it could have been a lot worse. Riley O'Brien was bad yesterday, and that was a bad loss, and it's probably at the top of the worst losses of the season. It's probably the worst loss of the season if it's not its top three. I mean, there's some tough losses
0: right
2: in there for sure, but to take a 4-0 lead into the bottom of the ninth and to be one strike away from ending the game multiple times and not being able to close it out, that is the gut punch of all gut punches. Every time this team gets into one of these situations, they tend to bounce back. So I'm going to be curious to see what happens moving forward. Might have this been kind of the beginning of the end for the season? Sure. But I've said that 3 or 4 times already this year. So I don't know. I think the thing that's been a little bit frustrating to me is it's the most predictable, stupid thing in the world that every time there's a moment like this, the people who have been hiding in the basement come back out, fire Ollie. Ollie's the worst manager in the world. You can't hit what he doesn't know how to manage a bullpen. Oh, this is the DeWitt's fault. The DeWitt's are the worst. It's the same thing. And it's so tiring. There's these people who are just waiting. They are just waiting, ready to pounce the moment this team goes into a weird spot. And I just can't stand it.
1: Yeah, Wheels, a guy that I'm friends with on X, his handle is Cigar Mike.
0: Yeah.
1: He made a comment recently on X, and he said he complimented Cardinals fans in general. He said, but there's a segment of this fan base that seems to get a lot more pleasure over the team losing than the team winning. Mm-hmm. And I thought about that, and I said, you know, that's a brilliant observation. It's a very weird psychological thing. Are these people so insecure that, because they've been like banging on the table for years. Like, Ollie's awful. The DeWitts are horrible. Everything's horrible. You know, that they can't stomach the idea that maybe things aren't as bad as they say. So they just get, these dudes get aroused, man. Yeah. They get aroused by Cardinals failures. It's, gosh, what a strange way to live your life.
0: I get this. I've been getting this a lot lately. I'm sure you guys have gotten some version of it too. Is that basically that this is a zero sum game. You're either all in contending or it should be a total tank job. And the reality is no, it doesn't have to be one or the other. If you look at this, I'm going to see if you guys agree with this. I look at it like there's a scale of 1 to 10. Okay. 1 is complete tank job. It's the Cubs and Astros. You completely obliterate your major league roster and you finish last on purpose to get high draft picks. That's 1. 10 is the Dodgers. There's a 2, 3, 4, 5, 6, 7, 8, 9 in there. They all exist, and the Cardinals are probably at a 4 or 5. You don't have to be at a 1 or a 10. There's a lot of levels in between, and we just got so many people that don't acknowledge anything in between black and white.
1: And, you know, and I know this, Matt Pauly, I know this is kind of a BS thing, but you look at where the Cardinals are. Okay, they're 500. Well, I talk to my brother Brad in Baltimore all the time. He can't believe the Orioles are like right there for a wild card spot. And the American League is so disgracefully bad. The Cardinals would be like you know, almost a lock for a wild card spot in the American League.
2: They'd be in first place in the AL West, where your leader right now is below 500. Yeah. Astros and Rangers, I believe, tied right there.
1: Oh, man.
2: And here's the other thing that people, I don't understand. Isn't it better to go through a rebuild where you're playing games that matter on August 23rd?
0: Be nice.
2: The team is doing everything that they have wanted to do. They are restocking the farm system. They're getting ready for players to get to the big leagues and have an impact. They are getting ready for this team to be able to be a legitimate World Series contender. They are doing all the things that the Cubs and the Astros did when they went through a complete teardown.
0: Except losing 100 games.
2: But they're still winning games, right. And they're still competitive, and it's still math. Like, how is that not better? Of course it's better. Of course it's better.
0: And it's also exactly what they told us they were going to do. Hey, Bernie, I asked this of Matt. I'll ask it of you. Has Chaim Bloom told us anything yet about the team and the plan moving forward that he hasn't just absolutely lived up to?
1: No. he's been really very clear and very frank and very repetitive about stating, restating, repeating what the priorities are and how it's going to play out and what they're going to do and also what they're not going to do. So I have a hard time. I'm kind of worked up like my friend Paulie. I have a hard time. I just have a hard time understanding why people by now on August the 24th, why they still don't understand that everything he has said has been true and hasn't played any hustle games or any con games or misleading anybody. I'm not sure why it's so difficult to understand.
0: For
1: at least a small percentage of the fans, I think it is. I don't know why, though.
0: Yeah.
1: And I'm a dumb guy. Even I get it. anyway.
0: And we're also looking at, you know, when they told us their primary kind of goals, right? It's to find out what you have at the major league level. And we've gotten a lot of answers, good and bad, but answers are answers. Mm-hmm. And you've gotten great answers at first base, second base, shortstop, right field, catcher. You've got questions still in a lot of spots, but you've gotten answers in Kyle Leahy in the rotation and all that. And then you look at the farm system, which is now kind of universally viewed as one of the top two or three in the sport. And I don't care which group of prospect rankers you want to look at. So high end talent down there, maybe even generational talent in a case of a guy like Raniel Rodriguez. So everything that you would say in terms of what do you want to accomplish in a rebuilding situation, you're accomplishing.
2: Yeah. And Kevin, you got answers in center field and third base as well. Victor
0: That's
2: Scott
0: true,
2: II
0: right,
2: and
0: right. He's not your guy right
2: now.
0: Right.
2: So not all answers have to have good results, because
0: right.
2: when you get answers with negative results, that allows you
0: to move on.
2: Yeah. Yeah. So, and maybe we see Gorman again before this season is over and that presents something. But those guys are at Memphis right now because the team finally said, okay, it's not working.
0: Well said. Well said.
1: Well said.
0: All right, that covers the weekend, the bigger picture of what's gone wrong. We're going to talk a little bit more about some of the things that, again, right and wrong, good and bad, as we go forward. You got the Orioles this week starting tomorrow. Tonight's an off night, so we got plenty of time to kick it around. Bernie Miklas, Matt Pauly, Kevin Wheeler with you here, picking up the Cardinals talk again in a second here on Redbird Rush Hour.
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9: Well, we still got trouble downtown. This traffic reports a service of Able Light Thrift Shop. It's a crash eastbound 70 at O'Fallon Park. Only the left lane is open. Of course, the express lanes are closed, but only left local lane is open. So it's a solid jam at Kings Highway because of that one. They stole the crash on the shoulder westbound 70 just past 270. Westbound 70 is slow from about Air Flight out into the area. It remains busy, though, across the Blanchet Bridge to Fifth Street, 94 out past Zumbel. Approaching K out to Bryan Road and A to Z in the Wentzville area. So there's a lot of slow traffic. 370 from the Mills out to the Discovery Bridge is heavy. North 170, Natural Bridge, all the way up to Hanley's heavy. South 170, that's a jam between Delmar and Ladue down to 64. Eastbound 64 delays McKnight to Big Bend. Westbound 64 heavy. Approaching Kings Highway through Big Bend. And then again, it's slow McKnight all the way to 270. West of Clarkson to Topgolf, it's jam 364 out to Highway 70. Eastbound 64, Mason to 270 is also busy. North 270. From Dorset up to 70, slow. Southbound, it's south of 370 down to 70. Again, because of that crash, it's at the end of the ramp there coming off of 70 and or 270 onto westbound 70. South 270 delays from 364 down through to almost Manchester, just a little busier through there. Southbound 55, but like Merrimack Bottom. Merrimack Bottom west of 55, a rescue crash in eastbound 64, east of 157, jammed to 159. Something good is coming to St. Peter's. Able Light Thrift Shop is opening soon at 4122 Mexico Road. 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
11: All right, back in on Redbird Rush Hour. Bernie Miklas, Matt Pauly, Kevin Wheeler with you here. I thought it'd be fun if we took on this topic that's come up on the stream, and I think it's a fun one. This is not in any way like being nasty to any of the people, because we actually had like three or four people bring this question up in a genuine like baseball talk kind of way. So I want to frame it that way, because we saw the collapse yesterday, and it was referring to the double down the line by Edmundo Sosa. And I'll pick one of them. David had a good one. David Wilhelm said, "Hey, I know you're a student of the game. Wouldn't you have had your third baseman near the line for Sosa's at bat?" And he says, "Hey,

0: You too, Bernie. Don't leave out Matt.
1: What about me?
0: David, don't leave Matt out.
2: No, you handle this one. Yeah. I'll be totally honest with you. I didn't get a good look at it.
0: Yeah.
2: So you know, I'm sure you guys got a better look at it than I did because my TV was going bananas. So anyway.
0: And we did. Matt and I, during the break, kind of went back and looked at the video to double check. So what's really interesting is a couple things. And that's, I wanted to bring this up because I think it's a really fun baseball talk. Okay. So the old school way of looking at this is your corner infielders you want to be in a no double setting, right? You want to be a step and a dive from the line. That's like old school baseball wisdom. But that's old school. What happens in the modern game is more about the individual players and what they do under individual circumstances. So how does this player fare? So in this case, Edmundo Sosa, how does he fare with a pitcher like Riley O'Brien? How does he fare against Velo? How does he fare against breaking balls away or whatever? So this is a lot more specific than the old school way of saying step and a dive from the line is automatic. And when you look at the play, first thing, there's two things that stand out. One, Riley O'Brien threw a 1-2 sweeper that was down, but it was dead center of the plate. Okay. If that pitch is away, which I'm assuming is where you want it on a 1-2 pitch, you typically don't want a breaking ball over the center of the plate, even if it's down in a 1-2. You want a swing and miss off. If the pitch is executed, it's either a swing and miss or it's a ground ball that would be right where Blaze Jordan would be standing. So we have a possibility of just missed execution on a pitch. But we also see that this is a physical limitation for Blaze Jordan. His weakness has just been lateral movement. He can really pick it. He's got good hands. His arm's been accurate. He makes the plays. But he's not exactly the quickest guy left or right. So to me, this is a much more complex thing than just why aren't you in a normal spot? Again, I'm not ripping anybody. I just think it's important that we illustrate the detail with which these things are approached in 2026. This is more than just in these scenarios, you always do this. Nobody in baseball always does anything in any situation. It's entirely about the pitcher and the hitter and how those two things match up.
1: 100%. And again, you want fielders to be positioned where they are most likely to make the play. I understand the optics of giving up a double down the line doesn't look good. The optics don't, and I'm not arguing with that.
0: Huh.
1: Every single person who saw that is saying, well, why isn't he closer to the line? He was about two steps off the line. To get to that ball, he would have to be about one step off the line. But I don't want Blaze Jordan guarding the line. I want Blaze Jordan in a position where he's most likely to make the play that finishes in and out.
0: Right.
1: It didn't happen. But nobody notices positioning on plays that are made.
0: It's a really good point.
1: If you execute that play.
0: One of the reasons why, even given his limitations with lateral movement, he still makes a lot of plays.
1: Exactly, because it's where he's starting. So if Riley executes the pitch, it's rolled over to Jordan. Nobody's saying, man, what a great decision by the Cardinals to have him two steps off the line and not be guarding the line in a no double. Like, nobody's saying that.
0: Right.
1: So I think that's an important part.
2: And I think, good breakdown.
0: I think that's the fun part of this, Bern, is we all were taught and saw things play out that way for a very long period of time. Mm-hmm. But this is, so if you want to think of it in a more generic way, it's like buying clothes off the rack versus having clothes tailored to you, right? That's the difference. Defense now is tailored to the hitter and the pitcher. What does the pitcher have? What is he good at? What does the hitter have? What is he good at? You're not just buying a coat off the rack. It's being fitted.
2: Yeah, defense, like everything else in the modern game, it's not standardized.
0: Right.
2: You know, so let's throw out all the stuff that we used to cling to as sort of gospel about baseball in general. Well, you know, starting pitcher's got to go at least seven. He's got to give you eight. You know, like I told a guy on X the other day, I remember that 1968, 1969. And you know what else? I would love to go back to 68, 69, 1970 because gas was like 34 cents a gallon.
0: Yeah.
2: But I tell you what, gas, 34 cent a gallon gas and like Bob Gibson type pitching have in common? It ain't ever coming back. Okay. why just constantly whine about it? It's not going to change.
0: No, not in any kind of noticeable, meaningful way, right? You might have outliers, right? You've got guys do those things, but it's not the common thing because whether you like it or not, every sport evolves. Football has evolved and changed. Basketball has evolved and changed. Hockey, baseball, you name it. It's part of the deal. That's just what happens.
2: And I do appreciate people that just liked the game better, you know, a couple of decades ago. Some of my finest memories were going to the, you know, ballpark in Memorial Stadium with my dad and watching those, you know, Earl Weaver teams. And Earl was way ahead of his time, so he wasn't like a prisoner to all this old school stuff. But still,
0: yeah,
2: there were some things about the game, the way it was played then, that I enjoyed a lot more than the way the game is played now. But here's the difference. The difference between me and a lot of other people my age, especially, is that I accepted things everywhere in every phase of our lives and cultures, and whether it's entertainment, whether it's sports, whether it's politics, whatever, it all evolves and changes and changes and changes. So I have no problem evolving with it and enjoying it for what it is today. Because the 1966 Orioles are not going to come back and be the 2026 Orioles.
0: Nope.
2: So let's just shut up about it.
0: Yeah, yes. And again, we understand it. I have preferences from the past too, but like you move into now and deal with the now separately than that. That's Bernie Meckles.
2: I'd like to see your guy Bill Freehand catch.
0: Oh my God, I'm more of a Lance Parrish generation, but yeah.
2: Yeah, but that's not going to happen. So
0: it would be nice. But move on. That's Bernie Miklas, Matt Pauly, Kevin Wheeler with you here. Redbird Rush Hour going until 6 o'clock, and that leads us to Sports Open Line. Speaking of keeping up with things and how things can change, and you want to have experts and people who are really going to dig in on the details, if you're looking to sell a home, I've got a name for you. Gloria Liu with Your Home Sold Guaranteed Realty. See, we're talking baseball here, and we're talking about how in the modern world we have all these different tools and things are much more customized in the way you do things. I gotta tell you, Gloria's got systems like that. She's an advanced real estate agent who's working with a large database of thousands of buyers in waiting that are there. 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And that's why if you're looking to get the most out of your home, both in terms of the price and the ease of the process, call Gloria Liu. She is the best. 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And if you're looking to level up a real estate career or someone you know is, you also want to write down that number and give Gloria a call because she's hiring right now and looking for motivated inside sales and listings agents. So if you want to be a part of that, again, 314-325-6888. As always, Gloria and seller must agree on price and possession date.
3: At 5:31, we have clouds and 79 degrees downtown at the Arch. The Trump administration preparing to revoke the business and tourism visas of up to 200,000 foreigners who have applied for or are currently seeking asylum in the United States. If it happens, the move would be the largest single mass revocation of visas in U.S. history and would likely face legal challenges. The Supreme Court, in a 6-3 decision this afternoon, clears the way for President Trump to implement portions of an executive order over mail-in voting. We get the latest from ABC's Devin Dwyer.
4: Specific issue here were three different steps. One was his direction of the Department of Homeland Security to create a federal citizenship list and to distribute it to the states. Second, he asked the Attorney General with this executive order to prosecute any state official who gives a ballot to someone who is ineligible. And finally, to direct the states and the U.S. Postal Service to come up with a plan to standardize these mail ballots.
3: Honey, makeup, Christmas decorations, as well as hockey sticks. Those are just a few of the hundreds of different Canadian products that President Trump's administration has slapped a 50% tax to enter the United States on. The new tariffs, which kicked in Saturday, are expected to affect about $20 billion in Canadian goods. Canada will

0: will announce retaliatory tariffs against the United States on Tuesday, according to an AP source. Meanwhile, the president is moving toward imposing a new tariff on China to penalize Beijing for flooding the global market with underpriced goods. Two people familiar with the matter say he is considering a 7.5% tariff. They spoke on condition of anonymity to discuss the yet-to-be-finalized deliberations. And the UK will help Ukraine make long-range missiles by sharing classified tech information for British components. British Prime Minister Andy Burnham was in Kyiv alongside other international leaders for Ukraine's Independence Day. From the Saliga Heating and Cooling Weather Desk tonight, we could see some storms late, a low of 67 degrees. We could even see some pop-up storms this afternoon or this evening. For tomorrow, partly sunny. Afternoon highs 85, overnight lows 70. And for Wednesday, partly sunny, warmer with a high of 90 degrees. 79 in St. Peter's, 79 in Florissant, and downtown of the Arch at 79. I'm Maria Aquina, and for Michael Calhoun, KMOX News.
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5: Well, we still got weather-related issues. It's been raining around the area, like I mentioned earlier. So a lot of slow going. Westbound 370, you've got slow going from the Mills all the way out to the Discovery Bridge. Westbound 70 from the airport out to 270, west of 94 through Zumbel, the busiest parts on that run. Westbound 64, a lot of slow traffic again with the weather from the Science Center. Running all the way out through McKnight, we had an incident on the shoulder west of there, and then it's still slow approaching Lindbergh most of the way to Ballast. A backup, Clarkson down the hill past Chesterfield Parkway West. Looks like we have an incident there, and then it's a solid jam at Lake St. Louis Boulevard. South 270 from 64 down through Manchester, the busiest part there. South 170 backs up south of Ladue. North 170 is kind of busy from Ladue up through Del Mar. And again, from 70 headed up through Airport Road. 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And I'll tell you, you got two of them to get into downtown. It's on the south side. The weather's not as impactful there. So eastbound 44, north 55 look great from 270 to the merge point downtown. But eastbound 64, you've got delays east of Lindbergh through the Innerbelt. And eastbound 70, they're still working this crash at O'Fallon Park. Only left lane's open. It's jammed back to Union. Eastbound 64 on the Illinois side, still heavy, approaching 159. Next update at 550 from the michaelsflooringoutlet.com traffic center.
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0: Rush Hour here on a Monday. First time we get us, the three of us, back together for a while. It's been like 2 weeks because I know I was out on a Friday and went out of town. And then we had all the East Coast games yesterday. So it's good to have the three of us back together. Bernie Miklas, Matt Pauly, Kevin Wheeler. Matt, why don't you throw out there what you asked me before the show? Because I think it'd be interesting to talk about with the rotation spots opening up with injuries, because Dobbins and Belante are on the injured list. Quinn Matthews takes one of those spots. But the options are kind of thin, so you asked me a question before the show about that.
1: Yeah, I said, do you just go get a veteran that's out? Because there's a bunch of veterans who have been released here recently, whether it's Michael Lorenzen, Zach Littell.
0: I thought you were going to say Miles Michaelis.
1: Miles Michaelis is out there, baby. Let's go. Let's reunite. No. But, I mean, there's, I think Zach Littell is the top of that list. But even, do you just bring one of those guys in to handle that fifth spot in the rotation until Dobbins and or Pallante are back? To me, that's a, because they're not bringing Jerpy up. Yeah. I thought for a moment that when he's a St. Louis guy. We just talked about him.
0: Josh Fleming.
1: He's a Webster guy. So you know, when they first signed him, he's been starting most of the year at AAA. Like, do they just give him a start the way they would give Schuster or Zimmerman a start?
0: Yeah.
1: But I think he pitched yesterday for Memphis, so he's not going to be ready for the next time that fifth spot comes through. So there's some dudes out there who have been starting all season long. Is it worth bringing one of those guys in, even if it's just to make one start, just to help protect the bullpen?
2: Wheels, the people that Matt has mentioned, is any one of them more preferable than the others? What's the deal with Zach Littell? Because a lot of people were high on him. What the heck happened to him this year?

0: year?
1: It's a great question because if you look at like the past couple of years, he's always been kind of one of those under the radar, like bottom of the rotation stabilizers, right? So in 2025, he had a 381 ERA. And it was a 430 expected ERA. So again, not far apart, right? It was about what you would expect. He doesn't walk people. His big thing is that he's a low walk guy. And that's what changed this year a little bit with him, which is why he got knocked around. So his walk rate jumped from like 4.5, which is where it was in 24-25, to 7.2. So that for him as a contact oriented guy that doesn't strike people out, that's a little bit of where it's gone. He's not, again, he's not a stud by any means, but all we're talking about is surviving maybe a time or two through the rotation without exposing someone like Cooper Jerpy, who's only throwing like 2-3 innings at a time because he's still recovering. You know, he's just in the process of getting back to being healthy. And I think it's an interesting question because it would seem to make sense, right? It would seem to make sense that you're like, all right, we're a little scuffling, or you just go, maybe it's just Fleming or Motts, and if Motts is not pitching well, oh well, just come up here and learn.
0: Yeah. All right, what do you guys think? This is a related question. What do you guys think of Quinn Matthews so far?
1: A little bit of what we expected, I think, anyway. Good number of swing and miss. His first outing better than the second one, but we still see that the command is the question.
2: There's a lot of pitches. He's got to find a way to throw less pitches.
1: Well, that's the thing. In the minor leagues, when you look at his numbers, in the lower levels, nobody touched him.
2: Right.
1: He got so much chase and so much swing and miss. Because even when you're, because he's got good stuff, right? When you got good stuff, young hitters are going to swing at everything. It was a lot tougher when he first got to AAA, and it took him time. And once he had that time, we saw it this year, guys. He got better. I think he's just going to need time to refine that more because most good big league hitters just won't chase a lot of that stuff.
0: Yeah, I haven't lost like any enthusiasm for him, but it's a little frustrating to see the efficiency problems only because that's something that set him back in the minors. Mm-hmm. So maybe I hoped for too much, but I thought, listen, it seems like he's got a handle on the problem. Come to the majors, throw more strikes. He's not, but I don't want to get all nasty about it, but throw mm-hmm. some strikes.
2: I guess, you know, I tend to agree.
1: I agree with you.
2: It's not that I disagree, Bernie, but I think it's because he was never tested until AAA, right?
1: Like, no, he blew through the rest of it. Yeah,
2: he came out of Stanford, and you honestly could have just put him at Double or AAA
1: probably
2: immediately after his tenure at Stanford. He was more than ready. He had no business being at Single A, but that's fine. Let him check off those boxes and get there. So he gets to AAA, runs into adversity, has to deal with some things and get better. I don't think there's anything wrong with the same version of that happening when you get to the big leagues, where it's a different look from hitters. They're going to do things a little bit differently, so you adjust to it. If we're still having this conversation in April, May of next year, then it's a real thing. Yeah. But 2-3 starts into his major league career, learning what some of these really good hitters are able to do to survive at bats against you doesn't bother me. If anything, it's good experience for him.
1: Yeah, I think what's interesting is the swing and miss and the chase, right? If you look at his strikeout rate and his whiff rate, and again, it's very tiny sample size, but big league hitters are not swinging at things that clearly minor league hitters did, right? I mean, I think because he was striking out almost 11 per 9 at AAA this year. And, you know, when you look at it now, it's like, you know, his strikeout rate's in the bottom third of what you would think. I think it's like 19% strikeout rate, which, again, he's more like 30% in the minor leagues. I think that's just the difference, is he's going to have to throw more strikes and trust that his stuff's good enough. Kind of, honestly, a little Libertor vibe.
2: Careful.
1: No, I'm just saying, like, that's what you...
0: What are you trying to turn Cardinals fans?
1: No, I don't mean that he's going to be him. That's just the same problem. All right, we got to take one more quick timeout. We got one more segment left. Matt Pauly, Bernie Miklas, Kevin Wheeler with the year, and then Sports Open Line coming up after the news on KMOX.
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10: Well, we still got this jam on westbound Highway 64. First of all, if you're leaving the city, it's still slow from Kings Highway and it runs all the way out through Hanley. Again, rain slowed you in that area. Still a slowdown west of McKnight, midway to Lindbergh, and between Spady and Ballast. But it's jammed approaching Clarkson. I can't see the crash near Chesterfield Parkway West, but there is a lane blocked, at least a lane, because traffic's at a standstill right now through that area approaching Clarkson, again, through Chesterfield Parkway West. Then you're still slow. Lake St. Louis Boulevard out to Highway 70. 370 west of the Mills to the Discovery Bridge is still busy. North 270, the right lane slow. Dorset to 70. Southbound there at the Rock Road. Eastbound 70, heavy at Earth City. Westbound 70 is kind of slow at the Rock Road. They cleared that incident eastbound 70 at O'Fallon Park. Now there's just a couple of slowdowns east of there headed through St. Louis Avenue, so much better. North 170, 70 up to Airport Road's heavy. South 170 backs up at the Parkway. If you're on southbound 270 from 64 down through Manchester's busy, and on the Illinois side, eastbound 64 still backed up midway up the hill from 157 to 159. Next update at 559 from the Michaels Flooring Outlet.com Traffic Center.
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1: All right, about 5 minutes left here on Redbird Rush Hour, and then we got Sports Open Line after the news. You want to tease anything on Sports Open Line?
2: Jim the Cat Hayes is going to be
1: Jimmy
2: on today. 6:20. We'll do.
1: Jimmy.
2: We'll talk some golf, which is kind of a recap of what went down all at right. Belrive over the weekend. Really cool for St. Louis. I think St. Louis showed very, very well. So yeah, that's going to be our own Matthew Rocchio is going to pop on for a moment
1: all
2: because
1: right.
2: City SC keeps doing weird.
1: They're
2: things.
1: Winning.
2: They're winning, but they're losing the players that everybody knows.
1: I know.
2: Yeah.
1: So very,
2: we'll
1: very bizarre
2: that.
1: Circumstance. Yeah. All right, back to cards here. Bernie, Matt had an interesting question he wanted to raise for all of us. Just, I don't know if it's a big question, but it's just more of an observation of what we're dealing with again, playing with a short roster.
2: Well, yeah, every time Mason Wynn gets injured, they start doing wacky things where they don't put him on the injured list. Then all of a sudden they put him in as a defensive replacement so you can't retroactive, you know, any sort of IL stint. And it's checking him out every day. Are you ready? Are you ready? Are you ready? He has the jammed thumb. They had a taken at bat the other day where he just couldn't swing. He was just told to sit there and basically take.
1: I think he did swing once, though.
2: Yeah, he swung once. I don't think he was supposed to. We've seen this before with Wynn. I don't know what it is about Mason Wynn injury specifically, but anytime he gets injured, it feels like the Cardinals kind of lose themselves in terms of just get the guy on the IL, let him sit for 10 days, and stuff will be better on the other side.
0: You know, I mean, how many times are we going to have to talk about this? It never ends.
1: Apparently a lot more.
0: And, the thing of it is the Cardinals have had, and by the way, I really want to preface this real quick. I'm not suggesting like Mason Wynn's not tough or something. Not at all.
1: No.
0: It's the exact opposite. But you know, in their history, their recent history, they've had a, you know, one guy in particular, the catcher, Molina, who played with like some unspeakably, unspeakably horrible injuries where, you know, you wonder like, what is he doing? He shouldn't even be on the field, yet he can function well. You know, the one time he got hit in the groin area, he had to miss like 3 weeks because they had to remove something. If you catch my drift. But that was about it. I mean, you know, he played in a great deal of pain his whole career, and it didn't affect his work, but not, you know, so I hope the Cardinals aren't looking at that and thinking that applies to a Mason Wynn or anybody else, because it doesn't.
2: No.
0: You know,
2: too often we compare. Like, I'm going to use pedestrian just in the world that in the sense that they can be all-star caliber players, but the things that a Molina or a Pujols did, like, that was unhuman. It was, yeah. It's not supposed.
1: Nobody is Yachty, man. That guy's crazy.
2: So then when
1: crazy
2: things,
1: great.
2: When things happen to guys who are just like really high level athletes who also are just normal human beings, and they're like, well Yachty did this. Well, Albert did, like, no. Just that's not the comparison.
1: I mean, they call Yachty El Marciano for a reason. He's the Martian. He's an alien, yeah. Man. Like, he's different.
0: So this thing's going to drag on the rest of the season. Then that's what you're telling me.
1: I hope not. But yeah, I mean, it is a fact. I see this in other teams too. I mean, it's we notice it with the Cards because they're the Cards and we're there every day. And I do see other teams do this stuff too, where you'd rather play short than just take. The extra, let's say it's an extra 5 days. Maybe you'd only miss 5 or 6, but you could still take those extra 5 days and just relax. If you were like in first place, maybe I feel differently.
0: Yeah.
1: You know, it's a weird thing.
0: I agree. And listen, the last time I checked, and granted, it was probably about a week to 10 days ago, but Thomas and JC was hitting down there.
1: Yeah, good point.
0: You're gonna ruin your club by bringing him up for 10 days? Are you kidding me?
1: Having JJ at short, yeah.
0: You know, how many times have they run Cesar Prieto up here? You can't bring Sagacy up here? What did he do? What did he do wrong? I mean, he's hitting again. He didn't hit up here. I don't know.
1: All right, so we only have 30 seconds, so this is really a yes or no. Do you think it's because of Gold Glove stuff? Because I think he's got enough in the tank already to win a Gold Glove.
2: I think last year it was a little bit. I don't think it is this year. I don't know what it is this year, but no.
0: Okay. I would still say yes.
1: Okay. There we go.
0: I'm not saying you're wrong, Paulie. I would say yes.
2: I have no problem being told.
1: But if I say maybe, then we're all tied, right?
2: There you go.
1: All right, boys. Have a good night. Bernie, have a good night. Matt, have a good show. Sports Open Line is coming up next on KMOX.
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10: Well, westbound 64 is still at a standstill. I think we'll call it west of Timberlake now through Clarkson. The crash near Chesterfield Parkway West. They say only the right lane is blocked, but traffic is not moving at all. So I'm not sure if that's the truth right now. It may be they may have had to block additional lanes maybe to clear that crash. So just be advised, westbound 64 is a pretty solid jam right there because of it. If you're traveling on westbound 64 coming out of the city, it looks a lot better. It's just a little slow west of Hampton out through McCausland. Eastbound 64, 170 to Big Bend heavy. Southbound 170 backs up south of the parkway. If you're on Highway 70, just a little heavy traffic coming off those 270 ramps. Westbound 64 Prospect. Eastbound 64 backed up east of 157. For the Michaels Flooring Outlet.com Traffic Center.
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19: On mail-in voting to proceed, ABC's Devin Dwyer says it does not specifically endorse any restrictive steps argued in courts by the states.
20: This is direction of the Department of Homeland Security to create a federal citizenship list and to distribute it to the state. He asked the attorney general with this executive order to prosecute any state official who gives a ballot to someone who is ineligible. For now, the president can move forward with building that citizenship list, threatening state officials with prosecution, and working with the Postal Service for how states have to print their ballots.
19: The U.S. and Canada locked in a back and forth on tariffs. Canada says it will put tariffs on American goods in September in place after the U.S. imposed 50% hikes on a variety of Canadian imports. Northwest of Reno, fire crews wrangling a wildfire. The Hawk Fire is now 27% contained. This is ABC News. The Lindsey Clancy trial in Massachusetts nearing its conclusion. Prosecutors are calling rebuttal witnesses. The jury will continue to hear testimony tomorrow. Clancy is accused of deliberately killing her three children back in 2023. Defense attorneys claim she suffered from postpartum psychosis. Here's ABC's Peter Haralambos.
21: Prosecutors have a lot to sum up here. In total, with these rebuttal witnesses, 74 different witnesses over the course of more than 4 weeks that they're going to have to concisely summarize for all of these jurors. And then also another thing is this charge conference. How is the judge going to instruct the jury on the law in this case? How should they interpret the law, especially considering about how complex this case has become? That jury charge is really going to be critical for this jury to begin their deliberations.
19: Severe heat continuing in western states and California's Death Valley National Park. A French tourist died when the car he was in got stuck in the mud, and he set out to walk with his traveling companion. Michelle Franzen, ABC News.
22: At 6:02, we have clouds and 75 degrees downtown of the Arch. I'm Maria Kina in for Michael Calhoun. The city of St. Louis will end the COVID-era water bill moratorium at the end of the month. However, for residents in the tornado impact area, new relief options are available. Director of Public Utilities Niraj Patel says a steep discount for water bills incurred since that tornado last year is one of the relief options.
23: Retroactive credit of up to 50%. Enabling that rate backwards to May 16th, but then also providing it through December of 2028.
22: Patel says homes that were condemned or unlivable can now receive full forgiveness for debts incurred after the tornado. As KMOX first reported today, new developments in the efforts to remove St. Louis County Executive Dr. Sam Page from office for allegedly violating the county charter.
3: We want to make sure that we're using the taxpayer resources as well as we can. And quos tend to take a while.
4: Attorney General Catherine Hanaway saying there isn't enough time or overwhelming evidence to force Page out ahead of the end of his term, effectively killing the effort to remove the county executive for allegedly working as a paid anesthesiologist while serving in office.
3: We don't have all the records that we need. It has been difficult to put that case together.
4: Page, in response, says there was never a legal foothold to remove him with a quo warranto, and he is glad the attorney general is no longer spending time on it. Sean Malone, KMOX News.
22: An early morning death on Interstate 55 leads St. Louis police to a second body. Investigators believed a pedestrian struck and killed on the highway fell from the Utah overpass. While searching for cameras in the area, they discovered another body in a nearby home in the 3300 block of South 9th Street. Police spokesperson Sergeant Sean Mazzola.
5: It's unclear if these two are related at this point, but that is going to be part of our investigation as it's still in the very early hours.
22: Mazzola says the body was discovered after the door of a Soulard home was found open. Illinois State Police are investigating an officer-involved shooting that includes both a Granite City police officer and a Madison County sheriff's deputy. Both Granite City Police and Madison County deputies responded to the 2000 block of Edison for reports of an armed suspect after 10 this morning. When they arrived, investigators say the suspect did not drop his weapons as ordered. That's when the police officer and the deputy each shot the suspect. He was transported to the hospital in critical but stable condition. WashU Medicine researchers are thrilled the FDA has cleared a blood test developed from technology they developed to aid in diagnosing Alzheimer's disease. KMOX health editor Fred Bonomer.
6: WashU Medicine neurologist and Alzheimer's researcher Dr. Randy Bateman says this test is intended for adults as young as 40 years of age who present with signs or symptoms of cognitive impairment and may benefit from early diagnosis.
24: A patient can receive the blood test, get the results. The doctor and the patient can, with the family, can look at these test results, and it can help confirm a diagnosis of Alzheimer's disease or indicate if it's not Alzheimer's disease, should other things be looked at? Should other causes of dementia be looked at?
6: The test is called Precivity 82, and it can detect amyloid plaque biomarkers with over 90% accuracy, offering a less invasive alternative to spinal taps and brain scans. It's expected to be available later this year. Fred Bottomer, KMOX News.
22: And it's 6:05. Let's see how your commute's looking. Let's head to the KMOX Traffic Center with Roger Brand.
10: Well, it looks pretty good for almost everybody except for 64 drivers. Maria, to wrap it up, this traffic report's a service of I-3 broadband. We've still got this crash, although it looks like traffic's moving better, but the right lane's still closed, westbound 64. But as you get down into the floor of the valley, so it's westbound 64 west of Chesterfield Parkway West, the jam goes back pretty solid, almost to Timberlake, so just be prepared. But it does look like traffic's moving better now than it was 10 minutes ago. Westbound 64 a little slow. West of McKnight, we had an incident on the shoulder there. South 170 is kind of busy at the U Club Tower. Eastbound 64 past Hanley looks a little busy. And then on the Illinois side, we still have this road work back up eastbound 64. It's still pretty congested east of 157, most of the way up to 159. I'm Roger Brand at the Michaels Flooring Outlet.com Traffic Center.
22: And from the Saliga Heating and Cooling Weather Desk, we want to get the latest on our weather forecast. It looks like we could see actually a few showers here and there this evening. Dave Murray has our forecast, how it's going to look throughout the rest of the week, and that's coming up in just 1 second here. We're trying to have a little difficulty here with Dave's forecast, but there we go. We've got it right here.
25: It's been another delightful day for the month of August across St. Louis, and this is going to continue. But the trend as we go through the week, it's going to get a little bit warmer, but nothing extreme. Partly cloudy skies tonight. I'm going to keep a chance of a spot thunder shower late tonight. It's going to be very hard to find. 67 for the low on Tuesday, partly to mostly sunny skies. 85 should do it for the high, still comfortable. Tuesday night, partly cloudy, 70. Wednesday, partly sunny. Let's warm it up to about 90 degrees on Wednesday afternoon. A very weak cool front is coming by Wednesday night. Wednesday night will be clear and 70. So it's a touch cooler, not by much. Thursday and Friday, sunny and 88 degrees. And right now, long range, I'm thinking about 90 to 95 for high temperatures over the weekend. From the Saliga Heating and Cooling Weather Center, I'm meteorologist Dave Murray on 104.1 FM, KMOX.
22: It certainly has cooled down in St. Peter's at 70 degrees, Florissant 75, and downtown at the Arch at 75 degrees. I'm Maria Aquina, KMOX News.
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1: All right, here we go. Welcome in. It's the Graybar Sports Open Line right here on KMOX. My name's Matt Pauly. Great to have you with us today. Matthew Rocchio is here as well. We've got you for the next couple hours, and glad to be able to spend some time with you on an evening where there is no Cardinals baseball. Cardinals get the off day today. Pitching absolutely needs the off day, and we'll see what it looks like here moving forward. They're going to welcome in the Baltimore Orioles for a three-game series that will begin tomorrow. As always, if you want to chime in on what we're talking about, you can call or text 314-436-7900, 314-436-7900. 36 7900. Generally better to text, as we can sprinkle in a text message here, text message there, but we try every once in a while to have some segments where we really lock in on the phones. Not sure if we'll get that today. We've got a couple guests that are going to be coming up on the program, and also you can always, for those of you watching on the video stream, feel free to comment on that, and we will address some of those comments as we go along through the program as well. Here is what we have planned for today. From a guest perspective, we're going to talk with Jim the Cat Hayes from Cardinals at TV, and also from Cardinal Territory, the podcast that he does with a number of folks, including Lance Lynn and Kyle Gibson. That's going to be coming up here in about 10 minutes or so. Dan Reardon is going to join us at 6:35. We'll talk about the BMW Championship. We'll talk a little bit about the golf, but I want to talk more about how great St. Louis looked once again hosting a major sporting event and what it means for professional golf in St. Louis moving forward. And I mentioned Matthew Rocchio. He's our producer today. He's also going to be our guest during the 7:05 segment. Going to talk some City SC soccer with him. They just keep winning. They keep winning. That's great. It's awesome. Love that they keep winning. Love that it feels like there's a direction, but they also keep losing players that you've heard of. Like, hey, I know that guy, not here anymore. Oh, I know that guy, not here anymore. Why aren't they here anymore? So we'll go through all of that with Matthew. And then something we like to do on Mondays, on the rare times that we do have Monday shows, we like to be able to go back through what Heim Bloom says to Tom Ackerman during Sports on a Sunday Morning and play back some of the cuts on that. And I'll give you my thoughts on some of what was said. So we'll do that in the 7 o'clock hour as well. I want to just touch on something. I was a little bit frustrated about the reaction from, I think it's a vocal minority. I think most people understand, but I do think it needs to be addressed in a very direct manner, because maybe there's some people out there that just don't completely understand the motivation. And if you don't understand the motivation on this, not to be a jerk about it, but I feel like you're not paying attention, because I think the Cardinals have been really, really clear in why they're doing something and what the plan is moving forward. And that is specifically with Kyle Leahy and the innings, or the lack thereof of innings that he is throwing. Yesterday, he went 4 innings, gave up just 2 hits. He is not allowed to run in his last 2 outings. He has a 1.42 ERA in the month of August. That followed in the month of July, where he had a 1.38. He is, by many metrics, the best pitcher in the National League since the calendar turned to July. I wouldn't say he's the best pitcher in the National League. I said he is, by many metrics, the best pitcher in the National League, specifically when you look at ERA and some other things. So why? Why are they doing what they're doing? Why are they? Because many Cardinals fans would tell you that the Cardinals are intentionally shooting themselves in the foot, intentionally giving them less of an opportunity to win games by what they're doing with Kyle Leahy. And I realize that there's a lot of people who simply don't want to hear what I'm about to say. And that's fine. That's fine. But I'm going to say it nonetheless, because there are some people who do want to hear it, and there's some people that need to be reminded of it. And I've said this a million times, so my apologies to the people who have heard me say this before and know the words that are about to come out of my mouth. But after the reaction that I saw after yesterday's 4 inning outing, to me, this seems like something that needs to be brought up again. If you really increase a pitcher's workload from one year to the next, and there's a line that you do not want to cross, where if you cross it, you are exponentially increasing the possibility for major injury the next year. And there are a lot of people out there that just want to ignore that. They want no part in acknowledging that. And I guess I would say, let's go to like an alternate universe. And that doesn't guarantee him health next year. He could still get injured next year. I'm not saying the opposite. But let's go to an alternate universe where they don't take the foot off the pedal and he shows up to spring training and two starts into spring training, blows out his elbow, blows, you know, forearm issues, whatever. And all of a sudden he's Tommy John surgery and he's out for the year. And we're all sitting here going, well, this could have been avoided. It's the numbers are out there. The math is out there. If you increase workload by too much, you are asking for major injury. And there's so many people out there who just want to ignore that and accept that, hey, you know what? Hey, if he gets injured next year, I know this isn't what you're saying overtly, but this is what you're saying subconsciously. If he gets injured next year, so be it. If he gets injured next year, who cares? We need to get that extra inning or extra two innings out of him here in a year where it's still somewhat unlikely that the Cardinals are a playoff team. Matthew Rocchio.
2: What do you say to the people who understand that thought process but simply disagree with employing it on a 29-year-old who hasn't hit arbitration yet?
1: I think he's still a big part of the club's future, and I wouldn't want to be supporting an organization that doesn't care for their players, that has no regard for that.
2: And but he's a guy who you have to move into the bullpen at the end of a season because he's hitting an innings cap. Doesn't that potentially put a little bit of a ceiling on what he can be for you in the future?
1: I don't think so.
2: Okay.
1: I think you do that. Did Steven Strasburg have a limit? Now, it's not an apples to apples because he's much younger and he was a phenom. I understand that. Whenever I have flawed comparisons, I like pointing out the flaws at the beginning, but I don't think just running a guy to a point where you're saying, okay, he's as far as we want to push him for this year. I don't think that limits what you do the next year on him. I don't.
2: My thing on the Strasburg comparison has nothing to do with their talent level. It does have to do with the fact that Strasburg didn't exactly have a very long career.
1: Yeah, I do wonder if would have the Nationals done any of that? Would have the Nationals tried to do more what the Cardinals are doing with Leahy, where instead of just yank him out, you know, tried to actually nurse him through? Would have that been the better call for the Nationals?
2: That's a good question.
1: Maybe. I don't know if that changes anything in terms of his career moving forward.
2: But it's the kind of stuff they are having to think about. And while we might not agree with the thought process, we have to acknowledge the fact that these are the kind of conversations and questions the Cardinals are asking themselves. And that's what leads to this decision making.
1: Yeah. And I don't want to throw a guy to Tommy John surgery to try to get a few extra. And again, there's no guarantee that would happen. I am understanding of what the Cardinals are doing, and I'm in favor of what the Cardinals are doing. And I think people who are just very dismissive of it, your question, Rocchio, legitimate question. There's a lot of people out there that are just completely throwing away the fact that there is a reason behind it. And that's where I get a little bit frustrated. We'll talk with Jim Hayes. He comes up in just a moment or so from Cardinals TV and also Cardinal Territory podcast. He's with us in just a moment as we do roll on on this edition of a Gray Bar Sports Open Line on KMOX.
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5: It's a Great Bar Sports Open Line right here on KMOX, taking you till 8 o'clock this evening. No Cardinals baseball tonight, but they are back at tomorrow. They're back home. So if you're watching it on TV, that means you'll once again see Jim Hayes doing everything that Jim does during the Cardinals TV broadcast. You also hear him on the Cardinals Territory podcast that he does with a number of folks, including Lance Lynn and Kyle Gibson. It's a great listen. It's always great to hear, not that it's not great to hear Jim, but being able to hear him ask the questions to a couple guys who just got done playing recently. It's very cool to hear how really current players think about things. So if you're not checking out the Cardinal Territory podcast, I don't know what you're doing. So let's welcome Jim Hayes onto the program right now. Hey, Jim, how are you?
6: How you doing, my friend?
5: I'm good. I'm glad to be able to talk with you, and we'll see you over the next few days at Busch Stadium. What's your take? You've seen so much. This team continues to stick around, but then they have low moments, and this weekend was a low moment against the Phillies. Do you put any extra value or definition to it, or is it just a three-game series where things did not go well, and we'll see what they do coming back?
6: No, it was a Philly beatdown. It was as low as you can get. But the thing about this ball club is every time, and they've had other low points where you think, all right, that's about it, and they always seem to punch back. These are a bunch of young guys that play with pride, play with energy, don't win every single game, but certainly overreaching some people's expectations. So I never count them out, though things look gloomy right now. But again, every time you think they're down for the count, they get up and they throw a punch. So we'll have to wait and see.
5: That's what happened in the ninth inning yesterday, and you just feel terrible for Riley O'Brien. He's been really good, and he's been a great Cardinal this year, and he's been an all-star. But you feel bad for a guy when he just didn't have it. He had a bad day yesterday, and to see six runs go up against him at about the snap of a finger, I think the first thing Ollie said yesterday, and I think it's true, you just feel bad that he went through that.
6: Yeah, and I felt bad for me, too, because I'm walking around like the fair in St. Charles. I got my phone. I'm watching the score like a good fan. Run into a bunch of Cardinal fans. We're talking about the game. They're up 4-0. Last I looked, they're up 4-0, and there were two outs. And then I got distracted by a brat or something. I don't know. I go back to my phone. Final, 6-4. They lose. A shocker. But, look, every closer knows that there's going to be bad ones. You know, Jason Isringhausen used to say, not my first rodeo. And Riley O'Brien, though he's 31, he's not a kid, this is really his first full year closing games. And there's a lot of psychology that goes into it. I did a sit down with him during the last homestand where he explained a lot of that is just believing in yourself. I think he's to a point where there's been so much good. What does he have? 31 saves. Mm-hmm. And, you know, he had a down period, then he bounced back. I think he'll get through this and be fine. His stuff is just nasty.

0: But even talking to Dusty Blake, it's like a lot of it is convincing young guys, your stuff plays here, go out and get them. So we'll have to see about it, but there's no question. The Cardinals are in a tough spot. The bullpen's been beat up, and now they got a starting rotation situation that they're going to have to figure out. But I'm going to say this, Matt. I always say this about you, by the way. To me, you're one of the most rational voices, on social media, on radio, TV. I think you make a lot of sense, and I think you would agree with this. Look, it's a rebuilding year. We've known that, right? And even though they were ahead of where people thought they'd be and there was a shot for the wild card, and they still might get the wild card, we knew that this team had some rough spots in it. It has some weaknesses, there's no question. And a lot of times they kind of got to play a perfect game to beat really good teams, and they've done plenty of that. But it's a rebuilding year. And the main thing that they're focused on, they're trying to win every game, don't get me wrong, but they're replenishing their minor league system with the most valuable commodity in baseball, and that is controllable young talent, especially pitchers. And no one could look at that stock minor leagues and say they're not in position to win in the future. And I kind of understand that's what this season's about. And I think the Cardinals have been, and Heim Bloom have been, fairly transparent about that.
1: Is there value in that moment of trying to allow Riley to work through it? Because Ollie did go out there, and when he went out there, I was wondering, is he gonna pull Riley? Is he gonna go to Gordon Graceffo? And Ollie made the decision that this was Riley's game to win or lose. He was gonna live and die with his all-star closer. Even in a moment where it did not go well, is that something that you want a young guy to even be able to experience, trying to get out of that situation? Obviously, it did not go well for Riley.
0: To me, it's a double-edged coin. Is there value in leaving him in and it doesn't go well? Or is there value in taking him out? You're our closer, and you don't have it today, so we're taking you out. We don't think you can get through it. It's just not a good situation either way. But certainly, it's one to grow on for O'Brien, to be able to tough through it and realize that there's going to be games. And look, he wasn't a disaster. He wasn't walking the bases loaded. He gave up. You know, don't get me wrong, the ball to Schwarber seemed hittable, but it wasn't like he was off the charts bad. They hit him, a pretty good hitting team, especially a couple of guys in that lineup that always seemed to beat up on the Cardinals, including Sosa. But I don't know, if there's what can be learned from that, except that's part of the job. Is sometimes you're going to get beat. And I think Riley O'Brien, just talking to him a bunch lately, I just think he's matured a lot, and he does believe in himself, and I think he'll bounce back. So maybe this is one to grow on for him.
1: As you've spent this year talking, multiple times a week with Kyle Gibson and Lance Lynn, as they've watched this thing play out and a team exceed expectations, play games that matter in a year where that wasn't the expectation, is there anything that they've said to you that's maybe really struck a chord where they see this in a really unique way?
0: Well, Lance Lynn, well, both those guys are really smart, but Lance Lynn said it to me a couple times early, and damn if it doesn't come true within a game or two. Baseball evens things out. Okay, so even when they were playing, even better than people expected, you knew at some point it was going to revert to the mean. But both those guys, I can tell you, they played with a lot of these guys, have the ultimate respect for the talent on this team. Although I think early on they were wondering aloud, what if you didn't get rid of all those guys and kept one or two? Maybe you'd be in a better position to also build for the future, but also try to climb through any window of opportunity for this year. But both those guys have been really supportive of Ollie. They talked about his ability to relate to players, to the media, to former players. So there's a lot of praise that those guys throw out, just not generally in my direction, where they seem to treat me like a pinata every episode.
1: We're talking with Jim Hayes. This team, for the first time in a long time, dealing with starting pitching injuries. Andre Pallante is going to be out for a turn or two. We still don't know what the prognosis is going to be on Hunter Dobbins. There's two things here. A, they have to work through what the rotation is going to look like with those guys not available. But B, it's a good opportunity to really acknowledge the fact that they've done a nice job of keeping starters healthy for a really, really long time.
0: Yeah, and there's times where it's like, oh, they're going to push back this guy a day. And whatever they do, it has worked out. It's kept them healthy. Now, you could say maybe there's luck in my, I don't know. I just know that these guys know what they're doing. They know better than I do. These guys chart everything physically. I mean, from heart rates to sweat rates. I mean, they monitor sweat rates. So these guys know better than me. And you can't argue with the results. They've kept the rotation healthy. So to have two starters go down and Quinn Matthews just got pounded around by a pretty, vaunted lineup by the Phillies. But they got to figure out and piece this together the rest of the way. And I'm curious to see how they do it. I do know that a lot of people were questioning Libby, who's been okay in his last couple starts. Both those guys were saying that this is Libby's opportunity. And if they were Libby, they'd want Dusty or Ollie to come and say, look, you're getting 100 pitches every start now because we need you. And they said, we'd love to hear that. But we're going to find out a lot about what they have left in the cabinet now.
1: We just got a comment, Jim, from one of our listeners, Holy Wheat Germ, that says, I miss hearing Jim Hayes on the radio.
0: Well, he's the one that's probably one of my relatives that are calling into the show. Yeah, I miss being on the radio. But, things change. And I'll tell you, doing the podcast three times a week with those guys. So we do with Cardinal Territory, we do Lance, Kyle, once in a while, Matt Holliday, and then like a media guy like yourself or a former Cardinal. So it's three times a week. That's plenty of me, I think.
1: We could always get more Jim Hayes. I would push back on that a little bit, Jim. We can always get more, but that's still a heavy workload. And I really do. I mean, I think you do a great job working with those guys. But it's one of the few mediums out there where you've got people who were, former players who were just, Matt Adams is out there a little bit in the media, and I know he'll pop on with you guys on every once in a while, but it just doesn't seem like there's a big avenue right now for former Cardinals to have a big platform, especially former Cardinals who were just recently getting done playing.
0: Yeah, and guys with something to say.
1: Yeah.
0: And, the truth is, if you and I probably can't relate to this, but if you have what the kids call the bag, I'm talking about a bag full of millions of dollars, you probably don't want to travel a lot as, anymore, or maybe you don't want to fill in here. You owe your wife and kids time too, for all the years you've been away. So I think it's sort of a thing that they have to manage. And for them, I think doing this podcast, though, for me, sometimes it's like herding cats. Oh, I can't do it today. Can we do it tomorrow? I get it. But I think this is a manageable amount of time for them. But I agree with you. These guys are not only engaged, still know guys, still have sources, but they have something to say. And like with Lance and Kyle, they're not afraid of saying it. And Kyle was kind of, we were talking about kind of what we're talking about now, about the fans who wanted the rebuild. And we all know it's a rebuild, no matter what you call it. And the Cardinals have done a nice job of rebuilding the minor league system. And now they're mad that they're not in a wild card spot. Well, it's tough to get it both ways, right? And so Kyle was kind of chastising them a little bit. But we understand, certainly I do, and those guys do, especially Lance, who spent a lot of years in St. Louis, that Cardinal fans are used to winning. Cardinal fans know their baseball, and Cardinal fans want to see a winning product on the field. I get that. And as I said on the podcast, look, you can't pigeonhole any group of people. You can't say Cardinal fans feel this way. Cardinal fans, there's a lot of opinions amongst Cardinal fans. I do know that they love their team. I think that's the common thread that ties it all together. And some fans wanted to see a push into the postseason, and I certainly understand that. But I think the Cardinals, as I said, have been pretty transparent. This is a rebuild.
1: They have been. Everything that they've said basically has come true, and I think the transparency deserves a lot of credit. Jim the Cat Hayes, he's part of Cardinals TV. You'll see him on the broadcast this weekend with the team being back home. You need to be listening to the Cardinal Territory podcast. It's available wherever you get your podcast. You can also watch the video version. That's on YouTube, at Card Territory on Twitter if you need more details on that. Jim, always appreciate you taking some time with us. We'll see you at the ballpark over the next few days.
0: Always a pleasure, Matt. Thank you.
1: All right, very good. That is Jim the Cat Hayes from Cardinals TV and also from Cardinal Territory. Let's take a break. When we come back, we'll switch gears a little bit. What a great opportunity for the St. Louis, the city of St. Louis, to just show out in the biggest way to the entire country with the BMW Championship at Belle Reve this weekend. Dan Reardon was there for every moment of it. We'll talk with him coming up in just a moment. This is the Graybar Sports Open Line on KMOX.
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1: Over 155,000 people made it through Belle Reve over the weekend for the BMW Championship. Once again, St. Louis showed out in the biggest of ways for big sporting events and in the biggest of ways for the sport of golf, as the BMW Championship was this weekend. I'll tell you what, we are so blessed to have Dan Reardon as part of the team here at KMOX. He's been here a very long time. There's very few people who can talk about golf the way he does. And he was out there covering all weekend long. He joins us right now via the Quiver River Electric guest line. Dan, I don't even have a question for you to start. Like, just as you reflect upon the last 4 days, what stands out to you the most about this BMW Championship at Belle Reve?
6: Well, you know, Matt, if you talk about the galleries, you know, I will admit that in 2018, everybody knew that that championship was something different. And the energy and everything was just off the charts. And I always said about that PGA Championship, that wasn't a PGA Championship. That was a Tiger Championship, because that was his crowd. That was his gallery. And so I had my concerns, maybe, or doubts, what they would get when you're not playing a major as it's a PGA Tour event and Tiger is not in the field. So to then see what the actual turnout is and to know that they sold out both Saturday and Sunday, I would say I'm pleasantly surprised, because I didn't anticipate that. And one of the things people should know who watched it on television, the build-out, which is the boxes, the carpet areas around the golf course, as play goes on Sunday, as they go back by the bleacher on 3 or the bleacher on 4 or the tent on 5, those areas empty out, and they join the parade going to the back 9. So when we get to the final 3 holes, when we get to 16, when we get to 17, and I'm picturing what we saw on 18, you're seeing those numbers. I can picture them dropping the ropes and letting the spectators come down the fairway and approach the green a little bit, like they do in the Open Championship. And I thought those shots were spectacular. And it's an unfair comparison, but I think in the numbers-wise, it's a fair comparison. The last time I saw something like that was Tiger in 2019, when he won the Tour Championship, not the FedEx Cup, but the Tour Championship, and they did the same thing on that par 5 18th hole. It was that same kind of image. So I think the images were great, and that's, I guess, what stands out in my mind.
1: What's the impact of that for St. Louis, for golf in St. Louis, where this was a really special weekend, and I think that played out on TV well?
6: It reaffirms with the people who make the decisions that we are a genuine destination. How that plays out is a little bit problematic, because I'm pretty sure the membership at Belle Reve is happy with this interval kind of arrangement. Realize the last time I talked about was 2018, the PGA Championship, and I don't think the BMW was announced until like 2002. And now we know in 2030, the President's Cup, which will be a very different event, in terms of the number of players that we're talking about. But I don't think Belle Reve is looking, you know, if somebody came to Belle Reve and said, we'd like to put a PGA Tour event in St. Louis, would you host it? I think their membership would decline. That doesn't mean there isn't somebody in St. Louis who might want to do that. And I have a crazy idea, which I won't go into, where something like that could happen. But all it does is it keeps us in the conversation. You know, the BMW will continue to rotate. I know their last announced destination is 2029. They're going to Olympia Fields in Chicago, and nothing is booked beyond that. So if Belle Reve is saying we're going to have the President's Cup here in 2030, let's bring BMW back in 2023. You know, that's a possibility. But it's a long way to answer your question, but I think that's where it all stands.
1: Yeah, and I hear people say sometimes, and I don't want to get too into the weeds on this, but I hear people say sometimes, okay, St. Louis is going to support the big golf events that are kind of more one-offs, but would the community support an annual event? And yeah, it would probably have to be somewhere else to the point that you're just making. Do you think at any point in time it would be worth people coming together and maybe doing feasibility on whether or not St. Louis could be hosting an annual PGA Tour event?
6: Okay, well, I'll give you my what if. And I haven't run this by anybody. You're the first person I've said
1: this
6: to.
1: Let's go. So, love it.
6: We know that in 2028, Memphis is no longer going to be on the premier part of the PGA Tour. We believe that in 2028, John D.

0: player will not be a part of the big tour. I think a great idea would to take those two events, ally it with St. Louis, just like BMW has done. You know, BMW jumps to a new location every year. Well, what if you had the Mid-America Classic, and one year you played in Memphis, the next year you played in St. Louis, the next year you played in the Quad Cities, and then do that again, and rotate the sponsors, John Deere when they're in John Deere, FedEx when they're in FedEx, Anheuser-Busch when they're in St. Louis. What if you allied those three tournaments, shared resources? You have the proximity of all the galleries are not great distances. I think a concept like that, I think a club would look at that and say, yeah, we want a PGA Tour event. We don't want it every 3 years. Or they'd say, our town can support you financially 1 year, but we need a little break before we can come back with the money a few years down the road. So if I knew a billionaire and I was trying to persuade them to do something, I'd approach the tour. I do know the tour wants to be in the Midwest. The players want to be in the Midwest. They're not in the Midwest. You know, and they're looking at Chicago, but Chicago is a little bit like St. Louis. It's a great event town, but they haven't had great success with recurring events. And Chicago has a lot more going on than we have in St. Louis. But I would like to see the Mid-America Classic rotate on three different destinations over a continuing basis. What do you think of that?
1: I love it. I saw some people talk about that. Not that exact thing, but I think I saw somebody say, you know, Omaha, Chicago, and St. Louis go in on a 3 year type thing. So I love the idea behind it. And I would think that the PGA Tour, just with the struggles that they're having, Dan, at keeping some of these events and keeping the sponsorship connected to some of these events, if they're not thinking outside of the box on scenarios like those, then they're doing a disservice to the sport.
0: And that's why I included two events that are going away. You have a great fan base. I mean, great fan base for the John Deere. We know Memphis is a poster child for the PGA Tour because of its affiliation with St. Jude. So those fans, and I talked to a broadcaster from Memphis who says they're really angry in the town because they know that next year is their last year of being a real PGA Tour town. Why not tap into those existing fan bases, put them all together, like I said, geographically, and for St. Louis, I mean, it's no effort to go to Memphis or to go to Quad Cities from here. And you could structure it, you know, you leave the title sponsor in place in each town and the other two become presenting sponsors. So financially that works. You have volunteer bases. There's a lot of things that would work. Not to say my idea will work. I'm just stealing from BMW because BMW goes to different locations every year and they come back eventually. And that's what I'm proposing. Stay in the Midwest and take some existing events and keep them happy.
1: How much pride do you take when Jim Nance is just glowingly speaking over St. Louis, and every single golfer who was asked about either the galleries or the way the course played, it was really positive. I mean, there's got to be a level of pride that everybody associated with this event, including huge, huge names, said so many positive things.
0: I'm sort of a bad person to answer that question because even though I'm not, you know, I'm only doing the PGA and the Masters now, I've been in a lot of communities and I've been in a lot of interview rooms and I've heard a lot of questions from people sort of asking for the players to say nice things about their town. Like they're a little bit, and St. Louis in 2018, I thought was a little bit insecure in the interview room. But these are unsolicited and the comments, and Nance is always a great, and I can tell you, you know, they were genuinely stunned by what happened in 2018, including Tiger. And Tiger had mentioned 2018 as recently as 2 years ago because he remembers what the galleries are like. So it's genuine. I don't mean to say it's not genuine. I'm just saying it's not uncommon. You know, they made Wyndham Clark an honorary member at Bell Reef Country Club after his win yesterday. And as he was leaving the interview room, Doug Ferguson of the AP said, "So how many honorary memberships do you have now?" And he said, "I think it's 4. Okay, wow. So certain things just automatically take place. I don't know if I've given you a good answer. I do think they're genuinely impressed, and you have to be. I do know that Rory says, when I show up on Thursday morning and there's 20,000 people already there when I tee off at 9 in the morning, they're sort of stunned by that. Scheffler said the same thing. They don't see that kind of thing. They expect to show up on Thursday and Friday and see smaller galleries in the morning and maybe pick up in the afternoon. What they get on the weekend, they anticipate they'll always get on the weekend. They got it here in St. Louis all 4 days.
1: Dan, we are so lucky that you continue to cover the sport and do it for us here at KMOX. Thank you for everything you did all weekend long. And we'll be talking again very, very soon. But appreciate you finding some more time after a very busy weekend for you.
0: And Matt, don't forget, in October, we have playoffs on the Senior Tour. We have the Stiefel Charity Classic. Yep. And that is not just a tour stop now. That is a playoff event. And that will be the best players in senior golf at this point in time. And I think people should keep that in mind.
1: Awesome. Very good. Thanks, Dan.
0: Enjoyed it.
1: All right. That's Dan Reardon joining us here on the program. We'll take a break. I want to tell you, though, about something. Something big is coming. Something really, really big is coming. September 2nd, DraftKings Game Day is arriving with massive deals, exclusive offers, and it's going to be an all-day celebration built for sports fans. The countdown has officially begun. All roads lead to game day. So here's what you got to do. You have to sign up with DraftKings today with code KMOX. That is code KMOX, and you've got the opportunity. This is something that's very cool. You've got the opportunity to really make the most of what you are doing when it comes to DraftKings because of what they are going to be able to give you. So again, it's September 2nd, DraftKings Game Day. 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
3: We do know that the fire was human caused. We do not know if it was intentional or unintentional. And so the investigators are still working through that right now. More than likely, this fire will be classified as undetermined.
2: It is a mystery, like something from Teenage Mutant Ninja Turtles. People climbing out of New York City manholes. In the latest incidents, three people were caught on camera emerging near Manhattan's Penn Station. Ew. Similar incidents also reported in Brooklyn and Queens. ABC's Aaron Katursky.
4: These could be urban scavengers looking for valuables, but the city says sewers can contain numerous hazards, including noxious and potentially deadly gases, unstable surfaces, flooding risks, and confined spaces.
2: This is ABC News. Meat lovers hope for a beef price drop as a ban on the importation of Mexican cattle into the U.S. expires.
5: The embargo was enacted to prevent the spread of potentially deadly New World screwworm larvae in U.S. cattle herds. Now that the ban is being lifted, at least in a limited way,
6: the laws of supply and demand are fully in play.
5: Tracy Tomasik is with the Texas Farm Bureau.
6: We have less supply. It gets more expensive.
5: With the imports increasing, he says the price should begin to come down. Jim Ryan, ABC News.
2: In Florida, a mother and her two-year-old daughter were killed over the weekend after officials say they were struck by lightning in front of their home near Fort Lauderdale. Neighbors called 911 after discovering their bodies on the ground, the pair being rushed to local hospitals but were pronounced dead shortly after. Country music icon Dolly Parton opening up on social media saying she's doing well after an infection related to kidney stones forced her to cancel several planned shows in Las Vegas. I'm Stephanie Officer, ABC News.
7: At 7:02, we have light rain around the area and 75 degrees. I'm Maria Kina in for Michael Calhoun. The city is unveiling new relief options for tornado victims worried about the end of the water bill moratorium. Mayor Kara Spencer.
8: Eligible residents may receive discounted water rates, credits against their delinquent balances, customized repayment plans, or in cases where the home has been uninhabitable since the tornado, an outright forgiveness.
7: Since the end of the moratorium, city residents have paid off $2 million of debt. Spencer says the $500 credit through ARPA funds also remains available to help many residents. A city official says a two-year-old city program saved both lives and limbs. The Code Blue program started last winter and provides both transportation and a one-night stay in a warm shelter for unhoused residents during extremely cold nights. Adam Pearson, the director of human services for the city, says emergency services prevents residents from dying of hypothermia or developing frostbite.
9: There's some interest out there to actually make it a part of legislation via an ordinance. I think the most important thing for me is that we continue to fund winter services to the highest extent that we can. I think the bigger picture, though, is we need more affordable housing in the city.
7: The program recently received $2 million from St. Louis use taxes for services this winter. Missouri cattle producers are pushing back about President Trump's plan to increase the amount of foreign beef entering the United States market.
10: President Trump wants to temporarily expand imports of foreign ground beef and ease restrictions on some imported beef products to boost supply and help lower grocery prices. Missouri Cattlemen's Association President Anita Vanderwert says the move will hurt cattle producers, discourage herd expansion, and benefit meat packers instead of farm families. Missouri Congressman Sam Graves also criticized